0: this about reuniting America, then we need to stop pretending that our country can be healed while working people are kept weak, isolated, and well as divided as we are. And I've been saying for years, the real path to national repair, to bringing us back together, is to reunionize American workers. Rebuild solidarity across race, region, religion, party, whatever. White, black, male, female, gay, straight, I don't care. Bring working people together. And bring them around the one thing most people actually share. And that's the daily struggle to live, work, and survive with some measure of dignity and respect. The American working class agrees on far more than our political class wants to admit to us. On the questions that are important, like good wages, lower costs, job security, job safety, healthcare, decent schools, retirement security, a fair and reasonable tax system, and oh, by the way, the right to speak up without getting crushed, we're pretty much all on the same page. We agree on about 80% of everything. But it's that 20%, it's that sliver, and a lot of times it's that 1% that the wealth class has weaponized against us to keep us angry at each other instead of looking up at the people who are robbing us blind. And honestly, it's the oldest trick in the book. Divide workers, weaken unions, flood the airway with culture war poison, and make people think their neighbor is the enemy while billionaires are quietly stealing the whole damn store. Jay Gould said he could pay half the working class to murder the other half. Well, we're in full view of that prophecy coming true. And look, it wasn't just a sick boast. It was the operating manual for American oligarchy. If workers fight each other, the boss wins without lifting a finger. And the sad reality is this self-government thing that we've been trying, it can't survive when the public is fragmented into isolated consumers, broken, overworked workers, and trained to hate one another. Instead of us organizing to fight for better wages, hours, conditions, opportunities for ourselves, our children, the future, no. Understand, a republic only works when ordinary people, you and me, we've got enough power to make our country answer to us. And that means unions. That means shop floor democracy. That means collective bargaining. It means building institutions that teach working people how to act together instead of being played against one another. If America is going to survive, if it's going to be saved, it's not going to be saved by billionaires sermonizing, corporate patriotic branding, or the same politicians auctioning us off to the highest bidder. It's going to be saved when we rediscover the idea that we have more in common with each other than we have with the people who profit from our division. And reunionizing the working class is going to give us a fighting chance. You leave workers isolated, you continue to pit workers against each other. And this American experiment of self-governance, it can't survive. And the wealth class knows this. The Trumposphere knows this. The real folks in the know, they know this. And they play off the anger, which is why I've said for years, look, the red hats are not wrong in their anger. They're just wrong in their solution. And it's playing out right in front of us. So for me, if we're gonna do this, if we're gonna save America, we need to reunionize. And today we're gonna talk a little bit about how we get there. Gonna take a quick break. When we come back, Bob Funk from Labor Lab, right after this. I'm Rick Smith, and this is Labor History in Two. In the early 1980s, telephone service in the United States went through a major shakeup. Up until that time, AT&T, through their Bell operating companies, monopolized almost all of the telephone service in the nation. 150 million phones were part of the Bell network. A federal antitrust lawsuit had wound its way through the courts and was reaching a conclusion. Ma Bell saw the handwriting on the wall that they would lose the suit and moved to reach a settlement to break the company up. Into that restructuring chaos, the workers at Bell sat down to negotiate a new contract. contract. And on this day in labor history, the year was 1983. 675,000 workers walked off the job. It was one of the largest strikes in United States history. The strikers were members of the Communication Workers of America, the International Brotherhood of Electrical Workers, and the Telecommunications International Union. They wanted improved wages, more funding for health care, and improved employee training. The strike lasted for 22 days. Scabs and managers attempt to keep the system going, but those who called in for information often had long wait times. Finally, management agreed to meet the union's demands. It was the last time the CWA sat across the negotiating table from Ma Bell. The company's breakup occurred just a few months later. With the breakup came a slow eroding of the number of unionized employees. 55% of the Bell employees belonged to unions in 1983. Just 15 years later, that number had fallen by half to 27%. The changing technology of cell phones, overseas outsourcing, and the emergence of new companies have made this workforce an important front for today's labor movement. Labor History in 2 brought to you by the Illinois Labor History Society and the Rick Smith Show. For more information, go to laborhistoryin2.com.
1: 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Now, here is Rick Smith.
0: So recently, the good folks over at the Economic Policy Institute issued a report on just how much corporate America is spending each and every year on denying workers the ability to join and form unions. And I got to tell you, the number, fairly staggering, north of $1.5 billion each year. And now you throw that on top of the billions they're already lining their pockets with stock buybacks, retention bonuses for crummy CEOs, and the insane executive pay and shareholder sweeteners that keep you pulling away. And what you have is an enormously massive redistribution of wealth scheme that's robbed a working class of its prosperity. And the question becomes, what should we be doing to claw some of that back? There should be real anger around, well, that number in particular, because it is the right of workers in this country to join and form unions. And that's why I've asked Bob Funk to come talk with us. Bob is the executive director of Labor Lab. You can check out their website, laborlab.us. Bob, thanks for taking time for us.
2: Thanks so much for having me, Rick. A big fan of the show and really appreciate the opportunity.
0: I got to tell you, $1.7 billion for union busters seems like an enormous amount of money. But when you realize just how much return on investment, it seems like pennies.
2: That's absolutely true. I mean, the number that has been floated around for years was around $400 million. But it's important to note that that was just the money that's being spent on the consultants, what's legally referred to as persuaders. So these are the folks that actually come in and meet face-to-face with workers, conduct captive audience meetings, surveil workers in the workplace, collect information on them, spy on them, coerce them. That was $400 million. But as anyone that is ever tried to organize a union knows, the legal battle can be just as vicious, if not more. So we're talking about the law firms like Little or Mendelsohn and Jackson Lewis and Morgan Lewis that make literally millions upon millions, getting close to $1.5 billion every single year, simply being hired to delay elections, challenge bargaining units, and fight the union tooth and nail. And then if you even do win a union election, good luck with the contract fight, because these people will use any tactic possible to delay, delay, delay. And these law firms are getting really rich, and a lot of these corporations are happy to pay the bill.
0: Absolutely. And look, you know, we'll talk about the contract thing a little bit later, but the reality is, you know, my grandfather always said, if a rich guy's going to take a buck out of his pocket to tell you don't need something, you better spend two to get it, because they understand return on investment. And all of this money, this $1.7 billion is the number that I saw, all of this money that's going to these union busters and denying workers their rights to join and form unions is at a cost. And that's wages, that's hours, that's conditions, that's all of the things that my grandparents' generation fought for so that they could pass along, that it had been clawed back. Well, and now we've got a desperation class, working class, and the anger that we're seeing, very real. And I think this is a big part of it, Bob.
2: Absolutely. I mean, the fact of the matter is that these lawyers especially have a huge incentive to hide how much they're getting paid. So they abuse these loopholes. And the reason they have an incentive to hide it is I can tell you that there is nothing that pisses off workers more when they find out that they are simply trying to have a voice at the table and the amount of money that their employer is willing to spend to tell them to shut up. I mean, we're talking about thousands of dollars per worker. You know, we talk about needing campaign finance in elections. Well, if you compare how much is spent to sway one vote in a union election, it dwarfs what is spent to sway a vote in an electoral election in our democracy. And this really irritates workers because it becomes incredibly clear which side the employer is on and how seriously they take, they respect their employees.
0: Yeah. So let's talk about that money. And you said a moment ago, a lot of it goes to union busting law firms who hold captive audience meetings, but it's much more than that. Can you walk through some of the other, they call it union avoidance campaigns? Because look, I get people go, well, you know, the employer should have the right to make their case against the union. And I go, my response is the employer had the right to make their case from day one. Yes. And there's a reason that people are now flocking towards the unions because they've been getting cheated out of wages. They've been treated poorly and they've been disposable. So for me, good wages, work, job security and safe workplaces, that's the reason you join and form unions. But I'm curious, walk me through some of the arguments, because again, we're told, well, the employer's just making their case.
2: Yeah, absolutely. They're not making their case. They are deliberately trying to suppress their workers. And we know that because when we get a hold of these contracts that are signed between union avoidance, union busting firms and employers, oftentimes there's a bonus that they get if they defeat the union. You also are not just trying to have your voice heard when you explicitly go out and hire union busting attorneys and consultants who have a well-established reputation of bending and breaking the rules to defeat unions, right? This is not a good faith debate that you are having with your workers. You are literally hiring these folks to defeat a union so that you can retain power. And it's not just about the benefits of being in a union. It is also about numerous CEOs and their egos. Yeah. They want to hire these folks because they cannot believe that their lowly employees would dare to question their leadership. Yeah. So they will spend any amount of money possible to protect their fragile ego.
0: My next question was, you know, you look at these companies who have very public images and they're willing to spend basically untold amounts of money. I look at Amazon, I look at Starbucks. You know, even when the public is against them, they're still dug in because, well, ego, I think one of it, but also power, control, and ultimately more for them, less for the workers.
2: Yeah, absolutely. And this ranges from Starbucks and Amazon all the way down to like a small health food store. I mean, I can tell you there are plenty of organizations out there that preach something different than what they actually practice, right? And the moment that the CEO's power gets questioned, he's willing to do almost anything to beat back anyone that is questioning his power and influence. And you're absolutely right. We know that over 70% of Americans approve of unions and overwhelmingly want there to be more unions in the country. Those are also consumers. So when a company decides to union bust, they are incurring huge reputational harm if we bring attention to them. And that's a lot of the work that Labor Lab does, is try to bring attention to this. But they don't care because it's about your ego and scorched earth at the end of the day. I mean, it doesn't even make sense. There was one campaign that we worked on recently where the employer spent $6 million trying to bust nurses who were simply asking for a few more nurses to be hired. Yep. And a metal detector in the waiting room. That's what they were asking for.
0: And this is one of the things that drives me crazy, especially when you're talking about nurses, because, you know, there have been a number of strikes where The hospital administrators have spent more money breaking the strike or breaking the union than they would have spent in the next several contracts, because it's not about what's best for the hospital or for the workers or for the patients for that matter. It's what's best for the administrators and the executives and their control and power. And that, I think that message gets lost a lot of the time.
2: Absolutely. And, you know, there are huge costs that are incurred from this. You know, we're talking about the $1.7 billion that is spent on attorneys and consultants. And I want to be clear that we're just talking about attorneys and consultants. This doesn't include a loss of productivity, retention loss. It doesn't include internal staff time that is spent union busting. It doesn't include employee engagement programs, which are essentially designed to diffuse union drives. I mean, when we start incorporating all that, we are talking about tens of billions of dollars that are spent every year to union bust, which just shows that it's sometimes not really about the dollar and cents. It's about ego, and it's about power and not wanting to surrender even one seat at the table to the people

0: history is the biggest union buster? Is it Amazon?
1: Amazon is by far the largest spender on this. And, you know, their spending tells a story here where they are spending insane amount of money going after drivers that are organizing with the Teamsters, right? At the same time, Amazon's saying those aren't our employees. So literally their own spending points out to the fact that this is totally a scheme and a con by Amazon. Amazon is the single largest spender on all of this, but by industry, it goes to what we were just talking about. The healthcare industry is huge, probably followed by warehouse and logistics.
0: Because those are the jobs that are here, right? I mean, the reality is, you know, I have people saying, we need manufacturing jobs back. Yeah, those manufacturing jobs were crappy jobs before they were union jobs. And the jobs that are still here, healthcare, warehousing, that stuff, those are the jobs that are here. And if we can unionize those jobs, we could probably make those the envious jobs of the future.
1: Absolutely. Right now, they haven't figured out a way how to offshore those or completely replace workers. So that's where we're seeing the most organizing and the most spending against it. I mean, and everyone knows that our healthcare system's broken. So everyone should be absolutely outraged at the amount of money that your local hospital is willing to do to tell nurses to shut up. And literally nurses, which are by far one of the most favorable demographics in this country and by far the most important people in a hospital, and you go in there and say, well, actually, instead of putting more beds in this hospital, we're going to spend millions of dollars telling nurses to just suck it up and keep letting traveling nurses come in and work understaffed and in unsafe working conditions.
0: Oh, you see, now you just tripped over my biggest pet peeve in healthcare right now, and that's the scab nurses. It's one of those things that's just insane to me. You know, as my audience knows, my wife was in a really bad motorcycle accident nearly 2 years ago. And, you know, the first hospital that she was life flighted to was all unionized, unionized nurses, unionized staff. It was amazing. We went to other places, not as great. And the majority of them were travel nurses who were there on a short-term contract. And the reason, and even they knew, the reason was they were never going to allow those nurses to unionize and to get the healthcare, the benefits, the wages and all that stuff that the nurses at the first hospital we went to were getting. And they knew that they were there for that purpose. That's my pet peeve.
1: Absolutely. I mean, it really is kind of despicable. And, you know, there's unfortunately, we have examples of people sort of taking gleefully being scabs and strike breakers and union busting scabs, right? And what's even more frustrating about this is to your point, like they're willing to pay a traveling nurse 2-3 times more than a permanent nurse simply so that they can retain control and watch their bottom line. And we know this isn't just anecdotal. We know that patients in unionized health facilities have better outcomes than non-union. And that's honestly true in almost every other sector as well. Productivity goes up, worker retention goes up, services improve, right? But the hospital, as much as they talk about how much they care about their community and everything like that, when it actually comes to patient care, that's what they're most concerned about, is making sure that nurses don't ask for too much.
0: I'll testify to that. Look, you know, my experience with the unionized nurses at the Hershey Med Center was nothing but perfect. And these were incredibly caring, long-term, dedicated people who knew their jobs and did an amazing job. And I give them nothing but credit. But in some of the other places, there were people who had other agendas, sadly. And I'm not saying they were less qualified or that. I think their allegiances, sadly, were in some other places some of the time. But, you know, here's where I come back to. This is a policy issue as much as it's anything else. This has been allowed to fester. Our failure to hold these companies accountable and even to make this issue known has been a huge policy failure. In looking at what we've done through our government, because look, our labor laws are so badly antiquated and so badly in need of reform. You know, what should we be doing to stop these delay tactics, stop the retaliation, stop the kind of egregious spending and abuses that are going on? Is there something we should be doing?
1: Yeah, absolutely. I mean, when we launched our organization, Labor Lab, 5 years ago, it was really to bring more attention to what is happening behind the curtain.

0: When it comes to workers' rights and the entire industry and infrastructure that exists to suppress worker rights. The fact of the matter is that most of it is hidden, right? We put out our annual report, and we find that 57% of employers that are supposed to report just on like the consultants that they hire, like disclose how much they spent on that, none of them have actually filed it. And ask me if the Department of Labor has done anything on that front. Absolutely not. While they continue to prosecute union leaders, they completely let union busters and their clients off the hook. The clearest solution to all of this is obviously Congress needs to pass the PRO Act. It would speed up negotiations, actually give the NLRA some teeth again. I mean, literally, labor law in this country has not been updated in any meaningful way in over half a century, right? And we desperately need that legislation passed.
1: Well, it hasn't been updated for the positive. All of the things that they've done have been horribly negative. The death of a million paper cuts. And this is how we end up where we are. But you brought up the PRO Act, which is dead on arrival in this Congress. Mm-hmm. But I have friends who, especially my Teamster friends, who are saying, you know, the way forward is this Faster Labor Contract Act. I'm curious if you think that this is a step forward, if this is the answer. I've said, you know, it can't hurt. It's a third of what EFCA was, but it couldn't hurt. I'm curious if you have a thought on it.
0: I mean, obviously, the entire package of the PRO Act is what we need if we actually want to take labor law seriously and workers' rights seriously. You know, but the truth is the matter that there's also just a unwillingness to act in Washington, D.C. There's a culture of corporate culture, right, where we continue to let corporations off the hook. In addition to fast track contracts and the PRO Act, there's literally stuff that NLRB and Department of Labor could be doing right now without any legislative mandate. You know, 2 years ago, the Office of Inspector General issued a report saying that the Department of Labor was failing in its mandate to protect the right to organize. And there were five simple recommendations that the Department of Labor can institute to bring more transparency so that workers had all the information before they voted on a union. Ask me if any of those have been followed through on. Not a single one of them. In fact, our little organization is able to do this work ourselves independent of the Department of Labor, which shows you that it's not an issue of resources, it's a issue of priorities. And unfortunately, our elected officials and the people appointed in our government do not give a damn about workers. They may give us lip service, but they do not give a damn. If they did, they would institute these five changes real fast. You know, when we talk about compliance, there are over 20,000 unions in the country that have to submit financial disclosures of all their activities. 9 out of 10 of them comply immediately, and the rest of them are, it's usually there's like a new secretary treasurer or something like that, and they become into compliance as soon as the Department of Labor contacts them. We're talking about 3,000 employers a year, maybe in a good year of organizing, and the inverse of that complies with the law, and they never come into compliance with the law. Give me a badge and a phone and subpoena power, and I guarantee I can get more disclosure from these corporations and these union busters.
1: That's
0: but
1: what
0: again,
1: we need.
0: There's just an unwillingness to act in D.C.
1: No, that's what we need. We need a Bob Funk on the beat. So last question I've got for you, given the fact that we see the priorities of especially this administration more than the last. I think Biden was moving in the right direction on a lot of this stuff. Given the realities, what should we be doing? What are the marching orders? What do you want people doing on the way out of here?
0: Yeah, absolutely. So a couple of things. One, as I've beat like a dead horse during this chat, the Department of Labor is not doing its job, but workers are entitled to a lot of information before they go to vote. So if you even think that you have a union buster or a union busting campaign, please reach out to us at Labor Lab. We have compiled a lot of this information that you're entitled to, and we will get it to you and assist you to make sure the workers are fully informed before they vote for election. The second thing is, you know, there may be a change in power in DC, at least in one of the chambers. And whichever chamber does flip, if it does, they need to start dragging some people up to Capitol Hill to answer some tough questions that Absolutely. Have not been answered. Those are the two key things. The most important is worker education. And we have to, I mean, for example, the Department of Labor has a Union Buster tip line. It was found that it wasn't being monitored. So please contact us so we can get you the information you're entitled to. We can help bring public attention and scrutiny to this union busting that's happening, because no one else is doing this level of accountability. But outside of that, we have to keep talking about the two-tiered legal system we operate in. Uh-huh. Workers that fund their own organizations are held to a much higher standard, much more scrutiny, and much more enforcement than multi-billion dollar corporations are, even though they fly in the face of public opinion and sentiment.
1: There you go. Laborlab.us, the website. Bob Funk, I appreciate the time. Love to have you come back and share some more down the road. Thanks so much.
0: Thank you.
1: Want to hear your thoughts? 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So desperately needed, being the part, the most important part of that. I want to hear your thoughts. 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Right back.
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1: So not too long ago, a Red Hat friend of mine sent me a text and said, Jeff Bezos has got this great scam. He's figured out how to get non-speaking people to go deliver his packages at 8 o'clock on a Sunday night in a rental van. And, you know, that's what's wrong. And I'm going, you got most of it. I'm with you on a lot of it. And understand, you know, we've been talking about Amazon for a while and the fact that they are pulling so many jobs down, especially those UPS drivers who I want delivering my packages. You know, the people with good, decent wage jobs, family sustaining wage jobs, the kind that you can live on, you can take vacations, put kids through college, retire with some dignity, those kind of jobs. How do we get more of those? Because understand, and I believe this wholeheartedly, that unions help workers build wealth, and not just for the union workers, but for everyone. And that's why I've asked David Madeline to come share some thoughts with us. David's a senior fellow and senior advisor there at the Center for American Progress, the American Worker Project. You can check out their website, AmericanProgress.org. They had a survey not too long ago on this very topic of unions building wealth for everyone. David, thanks for taking time for us.
4: Rick, thanks very much for having me. It's a pleasure.
1: So I got to go back to this comment because it stuck with me, and I've gotten a lot of response from folks over the last several days. Bezos has got a great scam going. He's got a bunch of gig workers running around. As I pointed out the day I brought up the email, he's got a woman after her 10-hour shift throwing a couple of boxes in the back of her car on the way home. He's figured out a way to get us hustling to make him more and more, and it ain't trickling down to the rest of us, which is why I say, and I think you'd agree, this is where unions have to play a piece in this.
4: Yeah, well, and all the other thing that you didn't mention that Bezos and Amazon are doing is they're trying to bust unions so they can't form, so people can't bargain and improve their working conditions, get better wages and benefits. So yes, Rick, not surprisingly, I'm with you.
1: And this is where I come back to this idea that

0: really, or let me ask you this. Has that message picked up in the 21st century in this era like it did for me then?
1: Well, it's a little more complicated. I think in some ways that message has resonated big time. You know, unions are very popular right now. More workers would like to join union than just about any other time in the past. That's about half of all workers say they want to join a union. We have, you know, 70% of the public saying they like unions. These are all really high. So I think part of that message has gone through. The disconnect is that public policies doesn't make it very easy for workers to join unions. Whereas you mentioned that the guy could go down and get the job at Ford, and that was a unionized job. Now that is a much different proposition. So I think that's the big things that are going on are the huge disconnect between public sentiment, what the public wants and needs, and what our policymakers have delivered for us.
0: Yeah, and the sad reality is, as I mentioned, with the Amazon drivers, a lot of those people are gig workers. None of them actually work for Amazon. Some of them work for another company who hires them, but a lot of them are independent contractors who are just, on their phone. I can deliver a couple of things, which is not a way to, I don't know, not really a way to build a prosperous working class.
1: Yeah, and you mentioned, you sort of alluded to this in the beginning of your remarks. We had a study where we looked at the wealth of union workers compared to non-union workers, and the wealth is sort of the sum of all of their assets. That's if they have a house or if they have any retirement savings minus any debt they might have. And we found that typical union household has about $200,000 more dollars in assets than the typical non-union household. And that is a really big deal. That's about, it basically means double the amount of wealth for the typical union household compared to a non-union household. And that is transformative. It's not just the better wages that unions help you get. It's sort of that builds up over time. It's the better health insurance, so you don't go broke if you get sick, and then more stable jobs so you can continue to earn, and all of those things over sort of a lifetime make a massive difference. It gets you into a different stratosphere from being poor to actually being middle class.
0: And look, the premise of this whole show is that is my life experience. I grew up in a housing project on the west side of Cleveland, got a union job. That union job gave me the ability to earn a decent wage, got me health insurance that made sure when I got sick, I didn't go broke. When my wife had her motorcycle accident, $7 million in billed care. It's cost me about 1100 bucks out of pocket total so far. To your point, absolutely spot on, accurate. And I think saying that over and over so people understand that there is a union advantage and it is enormously economically beneficial to pay that couple of bucks. I wish I could get every return on every dollar I invest on what I spend on my union card.
1: No doubt. And I think the other important things are the big differences. The biggest difference, the sites I was listing before were for sort of on average. The people without a college degree have even bigger wealth gains when they join a union compared to a non-union. So, people without who aren't union might have gone to college and they might have another avenue to earn a decent living and build up wealth, et cetera. But really, especially for those who might not earn as much, might not have as much stable a job, might not have the health insurance, the union is the transformative over a person's lifetime.
0: Yep.
1: Well, same thing also with race. Black and Hispanic, white households do very well in a union, but Black and Hispanic tend to have built even more wealth comparably. Because of a union, because it's lifting people up who are at the bottom and bringing them to the middle class.
0: Yeah, no. I saw the Economic Policy Institute had a piece, and we talked about it a couple of weeks ago. That if we tripled union density, because union density is now almost where it was when it was illegal to be a union member, or you got blackballed for being a union member, we're almost in that territory right now. But they said if we tripled union density back to where it was, like my grandparents' generation was around, that it would mean like almost $8,000 more in the individual worker's pocket, plus all of the other things that you talked about, you know, pension and healthcare and job security and all of that stuff.

0: which makes me go, you know, it's not surprising that people want it, but how do we get it? I mean, the reality is the employers have done a hell of a job at denying workers their rights. What policies should we be looking at? I know you guys have done a bit of work on this with six policies to increase union membership. Walk me through some of that if you can.
1: Yeah. So we tried to look at kind of what does the research say about policy that boosts union membership, not just sort of what we hope or what people are debating, but really what do we know works based on either what's happened in this country or what's happened in other countries, especially those that are most like the U.S. and have policies like us, like in Canada. And what we find is, you know, the six policies we need are the first is sort of strengthening the workplace organizing and bargaining system that we currently have. And this is where most of the public debate and policies in Congress are. You might have, you know, probably, I'm sure you've discussed a million times and I've done it with you, the PRO Act, which would, for example, increase penalties when employers try to bust unions and the like. We need that, but that is just one thing we need. We also need to improve union access to workers, make it easier for them to talk to and recruit members. We need to promote sectoral bargaining so you can bargain for an entire sector or an industry, not just at the individual work site. We need to ensure that unions are much more involved with things like training so that you have a continuous pipeline of getting workers into unions. We also need to make dues paying easier, and we need to actually provide funding and support for union activities. And that's, you know, a couple of states have started to do this where they're providing unemployment insurance for striking workers. So that's, to me, the sort of categories of things we need to do. And that's big and ambitious, and it's far more than is on the table right now with most politicians, but it's what we need to push for because we can't just get there with one or two little tweaks. We need a bunch of things to get us to that 30% density or higher, where we really can transform yep. the economy so that it is a middle-class economy.
0: Now, look, yeah, and there are some people who are talking about that. I mean, I know some DSA members who are all in on a lot of what you said, and now they've been labeled as communists because evidently, you know, wanting to have reward for work is somehow now, and I don't know if you've noticed, but communism is back, evidently, according to some on the right. Because I would think anyone who just heard what you said about increasing collective bargaining rights, these newfangled ideas like sectorial bargaining that nobody seems to have heard of, all that sounds fairly communist, David.
1: You know, it is about making capitalism work. If right now it's just going to those at the top who have the power to rig the system for them, this set of policies to me is about how you ensure that hard work pays off, how you ensure that the rich aren't the only ones that benefit from the economy's gains. That is, I mean, it's not communist in my book. It is just sensible, proper control of the economy and directing of the economy so that it benefits everyone. But whatever people need to think to actually get and support those policies, I'm game. Call me, you know, Lemon, call me whatever. It doesn't matter. This is about strengthening worker power, making the economy work, and having a fair balance between both sides.
0: You know, for me, it's about reviving what I was told as a kid was the American dream. You work hard, you play by the rules, you get ahead, you get the little house with the picket fence, you get the 2.3 kids, there's a car in the driveway, a vacation, you retire and die with dignity in your home. That's what I was sold was kind of the American dream. Look, we're not all going to be Elon Musk or Jeff Bezos. I haven't figured out how to screw over thousands of workers and cheat them out of wages. And I don't think you should be able to. And I don't call it communism because, look, the reality is a lot of this stuff is what our grandparents' generation did. And they're the folks who kind of fought all that stuff.
1: Yeah, I mean, you're hitting the nail on the head. This was the, in some ways, this all the things we are pushing for now, the making, you know, to make the economy work, to make capitalism work, or what our grandfathers or fathers worked and fought for as a way to prevent fascism or communism from taking hold in the United States. We saw what was happening in the rest of the world. And if you didn't make the economy better for everyone. If you didn't democratize the economy, you were bound to have those kind of things. So that, yes, we went off and fought World War II abroad, but we also started to fix things at home so that we weren't going to be as susceptible to the kinds of problems other countries face. Instead, we are now back where other countries were, back where we were afraid of going at those times. And we have to, as you mentioned, rebuild the kinds of things that made the American dream possible for a whole bunch of people that could live dignified lives by going to work every day. And that was enough to have the things we hope, expect, and but unfortunately now barely dream about.
0: Yeah, no, look, you know, we hear about a lot about manufacturing jobs and, you know, because we want those jobs back. But those were all crummy jobs before they were union jobs. You go back, you know, before unions organized the steel mills or the auto plants or any of those were really brutal poverty wage jobs, but they became union jobs. And now they're, you know, we pine for those now, which I say, you know, even the gig jobs that we've got, the single mother delivering packages on the way home from her 10-hour shift. We couldn't make that a job that someone could make a living off. We could emulate what the Teamsters have done at UPS and make those really good, solid wage delivery jobs, but we just have to want to. And I look at, you know, the rideshare stuff that's going on, all this, you know, the Ubers, the Lyfts, the DoorDashes, all of this stuff. Those could be reasonable jobs. Those could have some bit of wage security and health and retirement security if we chose, because there seems to be a lot of money in it.
1: Yeah, Rick, you know, I think once again, you and I are pretty much in agreement on this. There's in fact a big move in a couple of states, Massachusetts and California, and then hopefully in Illinois, that has created these policies that allow rideshare drivers to bargain collectively and do so in a way where they're bargaining for the entire sector. And the hope is, and really the path forward is, that these can now be good jobs because the worker is going to be able to bargain over their compensation, which other policies have failed to improve. There's been efforts to give them higher minimum wages, et cetera, but the companies have found a way around it to say, oh, you're not working now, you're just waiting to, even though if you don't click on the app, we're going to fire you. So we've got a big push in these states to create the kind of dignity out of a formerly bad job, just as you mentioned, the manufacturing. And in fact, one more sort of analogy I just think is really important is Massachusetts drivers on their path to get a union and bargain collectively were recently had their union certified, 70,000 drivers, which is the biggest collective bargaining unit in the United States for the private sector since River Rouge, Ford plant, you know, historic Ford plant in the 1940s that helped transform that industry into good work. And so the other thing about these policies is they can also get scale where you get lots of drivers in and hopefully improve their conditions.
0: So let's
1: say just one last thing. We're still in the experiment phase. We don't 100% know these are going to work. They're based on what has worked in the past, but the workers have to be able to bargain and get the wages and the benefits that come with a union contract. And they're still seeking that. But there's a real path there that I'm very optimistic about. But we still got to see it in action.
0: No, look, I had a conversation with an Uber driver, and I was trying to get his thoughts on this. And he's like, look, when I started, you know, driving Uber, the percentage that came to me was higher. It was like, you know, I thought he said like 70% or something, which seemed kind of high. But he said now it's only like 25%. So the money is there. It's just a matter of how it's being distributed. Is it being distributed to the people who actually do the work and create the product and create the profit, or the person who's just moving money from one pocket to the other? And I argue that that's across the spectrum of our economy because we've created it. I don't know if you've noticed, we got a lot of billionaires. We've got a lot of really rich people, while we've got a lot of poor working folks who are just struggling to get by, which is why I agree with all of the people who are angry. The anger is real. We just need radical policy to get us back to where we had policy that made people's lives better. So here's my basic argument. Bad policy got us here. Good policy can help us move in the right direction.
1: Yeah, I'm with you. And, you know, there always will be companies and employers that try to cheat and screw their workers. And we need to have policy change to make that harder, limit it, and have workers have ways to push back. The company is making a profit, good. We want that. We just don't want them to make the profit only because they're screwing the workers. We want it so that there's a relative balance. And this is, as you mentioned, sort of these rideshare policies are a big step forward towards really pushing the envelope back towards what policy could do. We have done these things in the past, you know, union membership, as you sort of alluded to. Private sector union membership now is 6%. That's basically what it was when unions were illegal before the National Labor Relations Act was passed. But within 10 years after the law was passed and World War II happened, so we created these councils that helped spread unionization to companies that needed government contracts, union density got to its basically a peak within 10 years. That shows the importance of policy. And then once we passed Taft-Hartley to make it much harder to unionize, gutted that, union private sector has been in decline ever since. So we can really transform things with good policy and with bad policy. Right now, we're too much stuck in the bad policy, but we've got energy, public interest, and a real need to do things differently here. And so, you know, that's why I do what I do, is because I see that we can improve things.
0: There you go. David, as always, great stuff. Keep up the amazing work over there at the American Worker Project. You can check out the work David Madlin and his team do over at AmericanProgress.org. David, thanks so much.
1: Hey, Rick, thank you.
0: Great talking to you. I want to hear your thoughts. Do you agree? Do unions help create wealth for everyone? You can email me, rick@therickSmithShow.com. Tell me what you think. What's your life experience? Do you share mine? Back after this. I'm Rick Smith, and this is Labor History in 2. This day in labor history, the year was 1890. That was the day that one of the heroines of the U.S. labor movement, Elizabeth Gurley Flynn, was born in Concord, New Hampshire. Elizabeth learned her progressive politics at a young age. Her father was a socialist and her mother a feminist. Elizabeth was kicked out of high school for speaking out in favor of socialism. This did not slow her down. She kept speaking and her reputation grew. She became a member of the Industrial Workers of the World. She traveled the country organizing and speaking to workers. From the Minnesota Iron Range to the textile mills of Lawrence, Massachusetts, Elizabeth was on the front lines of the labor struggle. She was arrested for her activity 10 times, but was never sentenced. During World War I, Flynn was arrested and stood trial for speaking out against the war. The experience led her to become one of the founders of the American Civil Liberties Union, an organization dedicated to protecting freedom of speech. In the 1930s, Flynn became a member of the U.S. Communist Party, writing a regular column for the Daily Worker. But despite her personal political ideas, she supported Democratic Party President Franklin Delano Roosevelt in 1944. During the 1950s, she was caught up in the anti-communist hysteria led by Senator Joe McCarthy. She went to prison for 2 years for allegedly violating the Smith Act, a law against overthrowing the government. She died while on a visit to Russia in 1964. More than 20,000 people attended her funeral there. A monument to Flynn stands at the Forest Home Cemetery just outside of Chicago, where she is buried alongside the graves of Eugene Dennis, Big Bill Haywood, and the Haymarket Martyrs. For more information, go to laborhistoryin2.com, like us on Facebook, follow us on Twitter at laborhistoryin2.
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0: You know, I've told the story probably 1,000 times here on the show, because I think it's an important one. And it really was one of those moments in my life that I think back to, you know, fairly often. You know, when, you know, as a kid growing up where I did, you know, we were in poverty. I mean, we were in an American version of poverty. Every month the cupboards were bare. You were waiting to, you know, because, you know, there were times we were on and off of welfare. And, you know, the check came at the beginning of the month and it never, you know, for those folks who think, you know, welfare is this great, you know, existence, it's not. But, you know, believe what you need to and what you've been sold. The reality is those food stamps never go to the end of the month and you're always scraping, you're always buying the worst stuff because for you anyway, because you're just looking for stuff that's filling, which is why I say this all the time. My diet is still terrible because I grew up on the welfare diet, which is basically noodles or, you know, mac and cheese and, you know, all things that just things that were filling, cheap. We could and we should be doing a lot better. But I remember that moment that, you know, I found out what a union was, and I was like 8 years old when the guy came home and he proudly had his UAW jacket on that said UAW in Ford, and I still remember it. And didn't know what it meant, but did see right before me that they had better food. First thing, they had food at the end of the month. The kids got bikes. Nobody else in the neighborhood had bikes. They eventually got a secondhand car. And like I said, they moved out. They moved into the houses that were a couple of streets over. Still remained friendly with the kids. But now they're in the upper crust now, according to where we were. And that messaging, that thought has stuck with me. Union job, better life. That simple. So when I had the chance, as a, you know, an 19-year-old kid, I grabbed it. And I'll tell you, you know, I'm fortunate that my union has done such a good job negotiating good wages, good benefits, especially, look, I've talked about my wife's accident. I've got a stack of billed care over $7 million. If it weren't for good policy, who knows where we would be? If it weren't for my strong union, I don't know where we would be. Because understand, before the ACA, most insurances tapped out at $1 million. Yeah. Now, I look back at the period that I've spent, and look, I've done very well. I've worked very hard, but I have a defined benefit pension that seems like, you know, something from a past, of a far gone era for most people, because they don't exist much anymore. And the only places that they really do exist are, well, in union contracts, who are desperately holding on to that kind of security for their members. And for me, this is, you know, the messaging that we're seeing now is what I've been saying for 21 years doing this show. We need stronger unions. We need stronger collective bargaining rights. We need a fair, equitable share of the wealth that our labor creates. And, you know, we talked about the Uber driver there a moment ago. It's amazing to me that there isn't more anger at what that industry has done. They have people running around as their employees. You know, they get a say in the car. They get a say in how they drive, everything. And it's just a percentage. And that percentage keeps dwindling. At least that's what people are telling me. And it's that redistribution of wealth that's been happening across our economy for decades now. We have created an enormously large wealth class. A bunch of people who don't know how to work and don't want to work, but have convinced us that, you know, their work matters more because they've figured out how to organize things. And look, I think they should be rewarded, but where we are now, I got to tell you, it's troubling. And reckoning is coming, because look, on the right, we're even hearing voices now saying, you know, it's gotten a little out of control. You're even hearing voices on the right going after billionaires because it's gotten a little out of control, because they're finally waking up to the reality that they're not safe. They were just as big a mark as all the rest of us. So for me, as I've been saying, you want to reunite this country? We reunionize this country. We give people the ability to fight for better wages, hours, conditions. That's simple to me. Want to hear your thoughts? Email me, rick@therickssmithshow.com. 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Miss any portion of the program, grab the podcast. And as always, thanks so much for being here. We'll see you back here next time.
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4: NBC News Radio. I'm Chris Caraccio. Jurors are now deliberating in the Lindsay Clancy triple murder trial in Massachusetts. Clancy admits to strangling her three young children in 2023, but has pleaded not guilty to three counts of first-degree murder. Prosecutors allege the killings were premeditated, while the defense says Clancy suffered a postpartum psychotic break. President Trump is officially changing the name of Lake Ontario to Lake America. He signed an executive order today from the Oval Office saying the name change goes into effect immediately. This all comes as the U.S. and Canada are involved in a trade war. The name Lake Ontario predates the establishment of Canada and was named by Indigenous peoples sometime in the 1600s. This week could bring both a blood moon lunar eclipse and the northern lights following strong solar activity. The National Weather Service Space Weather Prediction Center has issued geomagnetic storm watches for today and tomorrow. Strong solar activity could make the northern lights visible farther south than usual. I'm Chris Caraccio, NBC News Radio.
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2: 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It's time for the Rick Smith Show. 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
0: And welcome, brothers, sisters, working class heroes. This is the Rick Smith Show. Thanks so much for being here today on the big program. Lots to get to, lots to talk about. We've all heard it. Affordability. It's a national emergency. And it's the kind of national emergency that none of us can be spun away from with a slogan. Working people aren't asking for a luxury. They're not asking to make a killing. We're simply asking to stop being bled dry at every turn when we buy groceries, pay rent, fill the tank, go to the doctor. The real affordability crisis is not caused by workers earning too much. So stop it. It's caused by corporations gouging us. squeezing our payrolls, turning basic human needs into their profit centers. That's it. And look at what Americans are actually worried about. When you go down the list of the most important things when talking about affordability and life, healthcare costs right at the top, followed by food and groceries and food prices, rent, utility bills, gas prices, childcare, housing prices and home ownership. Will I ever be able to own a house? Can I send the kids to college? Can I pay my own college bills? Then you get into the other stuff, debt and monthly financial pressures across the board, across the board. It is a roadmap for everyday life. When you ask people what they're concerned about, that's it. It's the political roadmap. And if politicians want to know what voters care about, it's kind of right there. We're not confused. We know exactly where the pain's coming from. It's our wallet. And we're getting hit from every angle. Hospitals charge outrageous prices. Grocery chains exploit shortages and monopoly power. Landlords jack up rents while wages barely crawl. Utility companies, don't even get me started, squeezing ratepayers and, oh, by the way, profiting mightily, along with the oil and gas companies who milk every crisis to the best of their ability. And then you start looking at childcare costing more than a second mortgage. College has turned almost into a debt trap. And credit card balances and medical bills keep putting families in permanent panic mode, on the verge of bankruptcy. And throw it all in the one pot, it's real crisis. And what do corporations get? Well, they keep posting record profits, kind of like a middle finger to everyone who's actually doing the work. So if you want to talk about solutions from a worker's perspective, start by naming the enemy. And the enemy is our billionaire class who's been gouging us and the corporate profiteers who have been robbing us. What we need is to be raising wages across the board. No, because no affordability plan is real if the paychecks are stuck in the past while prices keep climbing. We need to tax low-road employers extremely hard when they underpay workers and still demand public subsidies. And we need to stop rewarding companies that cut labor costs to make workers absorb inflation while executives are cashing out. And understand, that means higher profit taxes, especially on those companies that exploit workers. Banning stock buybacks, period. End of sentence. That's just legalized corporate self-dealing. And instead of investing in wages, training, lower prices, or better service, you've got these companies who are dumping enormous sums of cash into inflating their stock price so they can enrich themselves and their shareholders. That's not capitalism with discipline. That's a rigged game. And it should be treated like such. And the other part is we need to be taxing these obscene CEO salaries and the bonuses that they put in their pockets for retention, because we got to keep good talent. If someone at the top can make 300, 500, 1,000 times what their worker is earning, the system's not rewarding excellence. It's extracting wealth from labor and laundering it as merit. No family should be told to accept unaffordable housing or unaffordable healthcare or unaffordable childcare while we've got executives getting rewarded for making life harder for everyone else. Understand that affordability means power, and it means worker power, bargaining power, political power. And if working people can organize, demand a bigger share of the wealth that their labor creates, and stop corporations from looting the economy, prices are never going to come under control unless we can do that. We can't continue to call greed the market while making the rest of us pay for it. The answer is not austerity for workers. It's accountability for profiteers. It's that simple. Want to hear your thoughts? Rick at TheRickSmithShow.com. Right back.
18: I'm Rick Smith, and this is Labor History in 2.
0: On this day in labor history, the year was 1919. That was the day that stages across New York City went dark. Actors Equity went on strike against the Producing Managers Association. Up until that time, stage actors often faced poor working conditions. They had little protections from being fired, often had to pay for their own costumes, and were rarely paid for rehearsal time. Equity members decided to go on strike. They demanded rehearsal pay, an 8-performance week, and holiday pay. That night, 12 productions were canceled. One was called Lightning. Unable to resist the play on words, the cast members hired a bus with a banner reading, "Lightning Struck." The striking actors received support from the stagehands and musicians. On August 18th, a week-long series of benefit performances were put on for the striking actors, kicked off by a parade. W.C. Fields served as the MC. Actor Brandon Tynan adopted a speech by Mark Anthony from Julius Caesar for the occasion. "Friends, brothers, sisters, countrymen, lend me your ears. Behind us we have more than 5 million men and women. The ship of hope, the American Federation of Labor. Now, dear public, our great public, will you stand up and show that you are with us and join our cry, equity, equity, equity." The strike continued and expanded to theaters in Chicago. Finally, after 30 days, the producers agreed to negotiate. The theaters had lost $3 million in revenue. And at 3 o'clock in the morning, they signed a 5-year contract. And with that, the curtain dropped on a successful equity strike. Labor History in 2 brought to you by the Illinois Labor History Society and The Rick Smith Show. For more information, go to laborhistoryin2.com. Like us on Facebook and follow us on the Twitters at LaborHistoryIn2.
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0: So every conversation about affordability that anyone has ever nowadays, healthcare is always the number one issue at the top, hands down, nothing else even close. And I've been saying for a while, we've got to do something because what we're doing, not working, especially for millions of people who aren't as fortunate as I am. And look, I've been a union member my entire working career. I've always had what we call a Cadillac health insurance plan. Perfect example. I'm having my hip replaced here very shortly. I got the estimated bill, $42,000. I'm going to pay about $90 out of pocket for that. And I'm not saying that just to go, well, look how wonderful I am. I'm going, this is what healthcare should look like. Nobody should go broke or have to hold off surgery or hold off anything because they need it. Just because of the insurance. And I think we've got a lot of work to do in here to share some thoughts on maybe how we get there. I've asked Natasha Murphy to come share some thoughts. She's the director of health policy there at the Center for American Progress. They got a piece out, Patients' Bill of Rights to Lower Healthcare Costs. Natasha, thanks for taking time for us.
18: Absolutely. Always a pleasure to join you.
0: So look, I go back to everyone I talk to, healthcare is the top issue. It is the number one concern for families. And the question keeps coming, why are costs so high and what keeps driving these costs higher and higher, especially when people are even pulling back? Any thoughts?
18: Yeah, so that has been kind of my experience as well during my time at CAP. Despite the fact that we find ourselves in this broader affordability crisis, it really is healthcare that rises to the top of everyone's complaint list. For folks who are insured and even those who lack coverage, the common complaint is that healthcare is far too expensive and it makes it inaccessible, particularly during those times when, you know, folks need it the absolute most. And unfortunately, you know, the U.S. is an outlier in this perspective. You know, we don't have kind of a universal healthcare or health insurance system. And unfortunately, we spend disproportionately more than peer nations on healthcare. And there's, you know, a myriad of things that are underlying kind of the incredibly high prices that we pay in this country, ranging from, you know, kind of provider services to prescription drugs. But for far too long, kind of the elephant in the room that no one's really been willing to address is is the cost of hospital care. It is hospital prices that have steadily increased, you know, kind of over the previous few decades. And currently, they account for about 40% of U.S. commercial insurance spend. And as we've seen hospitals become larger and larger through mergers and acquisitions across the country, there are so many places, you know, neighborhoods, communities, entire states where dominant hospital systems use their outsized market power to demand incredibly high prices that insurers then pass on to their enrollees. And that's kind of contributing to the affordability crisis that we find ourselves in today.
0: No, I mean, and I 100% agree. So is this a situation where privatization, where we're making these hospitals, some of them for profit, as you said, the mergers and acquisitions and the consolidation, is it part of that? Is it the profit margins that people are pulling out of this? You know, what is that? Because look, we've had hospitals. I grew up in a time where the taxpayers paid for the hospitals. I was born in a community hospital. That seems to be going by the wayside. Is it that we've shifted who's responsible to care for those hospitals, or?
18: Yes. Yeah, Rick. I think the landscape, probably definitely in the last 20 years, has changed significantly. Like you mentioned, there was a time where, you know, there were a myriad of community hospitals. There were nonprofit hospitals who really lived up to their nonprofit mission. But more and more, as market dynamics have changed and, you know, kind of the consolidation has occurred, we find ourselves facing down these increasingly large and growing hospital systems that, like I mentioned, you know, oftentimes are one of two players in town or sometimes the only one. And that really allows them to demand kind of prices as high as the market can bear. And that trickles down across the system. And unfortunately, you know, definitely recognize the critically important role that hospitals play in keeping us healthy and, you know, being there for people when they're sick, when they need it. But over time, we've seen where they're charging incredibly high prices. Nonprofit hospitals are not necessarily living up to that mission. And as a result, we are seeing healthcare costs explode, much to the detriment of the American public.
0: Now, look, I'll be the first to say I am grateful for the hospital that saved my wife's life. I am grateful for everything they did. They're amazing people. The union nurses who took care of her were incredible. The union staff who took care of her were just absolutely the best you could possibly. But I'm looking at the bills and I'm going, you know, $7 million in billed care. Seems a bit high, especially when the insurance companies paid about 1.7, 1.8, where you start going, there's a lot here that we should be looking at. And I guess the question that I have, Natasha, is this something we should be talking about, market forces? And is this something that is a commodity that we should be wanting a market to take care of, like we're buying tennis shoes or something else? Isn't this something that we should be doing for ourselves as part of our government to ensure that, well, market forces aren't keeping people out?
18: Exactly. Yes, Rick. And I think for far too long, our policymakers have been a little bit reticent to tackle hospitals, because the reality is, you know, not only are they that critical safety net as it relates to healthcare across the country, but they are also, you know, kind of in many places, the dominant employer, or, you know, kind of have a very large economic impact. And particularly coming out of the COVID pandemic and the critical role that they played in saving lives and keeping folks healthy, I think for a long time, you know, policymakers were focused on other players in the healthcare ecosystem. You know, we saw the long protracted battle with pharma and more recently pharmacy benefit managers. However, as we look at the data, the time really is now for our elected officials at the state and particularly at the federal level to really identify options that are going to address hospital prices and make sure that the cost of care is going down for the millions of Americans who truly need relief.
0: No, look, it's just one of those things where it really is out of control at this point. And I argue that the system needs radical overhaul. There's no tinkering around the edges, because I think we've done irreparable damage to what is supposed to be our safety net, our health safety net, by ensuring that far too few people have access to it. Now, let me make the argument in the hospital's defense, because I look at the Trump administration's cutting $1 trillion in Medicaid over the next 10 years. I look at the assaults on the ACA. I look at all of this, ensuring that people don't have insurance and they're going to a hospital that has to make sure that they don't die. Aren't we putting an unfunded mandate on hospitals? And this is, I know this is maybe a convenient excuse on their part, but isn't this kind of the argument that they're making, that you guys aren't ensuring that we're going to be able to survive? We got to gouge when we got the chance.
18: Listen, Rick, it is absolutely, you know, kind of the argument that I have heard from hospitals as well as their associations. It's feedback that I've received from conversations with Hill staff, that they are incredibly concerned around kind of hospital fiscal sustainability, particularly in light of, you know, last year's One Big Beautiful Bill Act and the historic cuts to the Medicaid program. And like you mentioned, the ongoing assault to the ACA. And I absolutely understand that, yes, we have hundreds, you know, countless hospitals that are, you know, really struggling and operating on very thin margins, particularly, you know, rural hospitals, some of our critical access hospitals and other community-based facilities. And so one of the things, as CAP was designing our affirmative agenda, our patient's bill of rights to lower costs, one of our proposals to tackle hospital crisis was actually looking at a cap at 300% of Medicare rates that would actually only apply to, you know, kind of larger scale hospital systems and those that were actively price gouging. And so as a part of that policy proposal, undergirding that, we absolutely have called for the restoration of the Medicaid cuts, as well as other policies that are making it much more difficult for people to get or maintain insurance, because we do acknowledge that once people lose coverage, the hospital oftentimes is their kind of provider of last resort. And so underscoring, I think, trying to strike that balance of ensuring that, you know, folks have access to affordable and comprehensive coverage, and making sure that, you know, hospitals are not losing their shirts completely in the process of providing that life-saving care.
0: Yeah, I mean, you know, ultimately, you know, I look at this and it's one of those things that you go, we have to have it. This is something we should be doing for ourselves. But I listen to you talk about, you know, caps and limits and all of this stuff, and my mind goes, I'm in agreement. But I don't know if you've noticed, we've got a president who's, you know, says communism is now the greatest threat to America. And you've said something that, you know, it's not the ideological invisible hand free market stuff. So that's gotta be communism you're talking about. You think, am I wrong? I mean, because I'm thinking about my Red Hat email that's going to come in going, you commies are all want to stifle the free market. And I'm going, well, the free market wants you dead. If you can't pay, you die. So it seems like there's got to be some reasonable ground. No.
18: Yeah, I completely agree, Rick. Yes. And I will say that the kind of political realities of where we find ourselves, particularly at the federal level, it's certainly a challenge. You know, oftentimes, you know, folks will, their hearing conveniently stops working as soon as you talk about a price cap or a limit or anything of that nature. But I will say, with this idea and this kind of policy concept was something that we kind of borrowed from the state legislature. And it's actually in Indiana, where they have a Republican trifecta. They were able to pass essentially a hospital price cap impacting their nonprofit hospitals, because there they recognize that, you know, the free market cannot apply to the healthcare landscape. Like you've mentioned, it's left far too many Americans behind, whether they were uninsured or if they had insurance and were left underinsured because they weren't able to afford the cost sharing. And so definitely acknowledging that if a Republican state was able to pull this off and see impactful results, there is absolutely kind of room for, you know, Republican lawmakers and, you know, really kind of Congress as a whole to identify, you know, kind of a common and shared solution here.
0: Yeah, but, you know, we're led to believe, and I've used this example a bunch of times. I guess we're being told that when I'm having my heart attack, I should be speed dialing the local hospitals to find who's got a coupon, because, you know, this is a free market issue. You know, the healthcare is free market, and we should be able to choose, and we should have, you know, price menus of what we could afford, you know, because, you know, our life is worth, you know, maybe we can put some stuff off.
18: Yeah, Rick, that is one of the areas where, you know, I think is kind of a limitation of transparency just for the sake of transparency. Like I mentioned, you know, kind of healthcare choices and healthcare decisions and needs, they don't function like other things. Like you mentioned, when you're having a heart attack in those split second moments, you are not price shopping. You know, we're not talking about, you know, getting a new car or trying to find the best rate on cable. These are really time sensitive life or death decisions. And while transparency certainly, you know, has an important place and role in healthcare markets, that cannot be the end all be all. And so we have to kind of move and build upon, you know, kind of transparent data and information, but ensuring that there's additional policy or legislative or even regulatory mechanisms that are going to provide the much needed affordability to Americans in their time of healthcare need.
0: Yeah. Now, you know, one of the things I think you guys tackle is pre-authorizations, right?
18: Because, yes.
0: You know, I look at, you know, my surgery had to be pre-authorized, and they went through and they sent, first time I've ever seen this, they sent me an estimate, which is why I know the surgery is going to cost $42,000. And oddly enough, my doctor is only getting $1,400 of that, which seems really, really low. But I have a friend who's on Medicare Advantage, who they denied his back surgery now for the second time. So it seems to me that this pre-authorization, depending on who your insurer is, I say all the time, I've got the greatest health insurance there is. Thank you, Central Pennsylvania Teamsters Health and Welfare Fund. But if you've got one of these crummy Medicare Advantage plans or one of these private plans, it could take you a long time to get what you need, or if you ever get it. So it seems to me that this is just another way of delaying care until, well, maybe you're dead and they don't have to pay out.
18: Yeah. So, Rick, when we were working on our affordability agenda earlier this year, we acknowledged that in addition to the enormous costs that Americans face trying to access care in this country, there are other pretty significant friction points that, you know, undermine access and really make people frustrated with trying to access healthcare in general. And prior authorization was at the very top of that list. Like you mentioned, it delays care, it denies care, and it provides unnecessary additional barriers. And I think, you know, prior authorization was designed as kind of a utilization management tool for insurers, and it has crept so far from that original intent and purpose. And now it's just unnecessarily obfuscating care and denying care to folks who need it. And so one of the things that CAP is proposing is essentially kind of a replace of the current prior authorization framework. And so for all routine services, you know, we don't believe that there should be any type of pre-review required. And for the small subset of services that might be overutilized or potentially very expensive, one of the things we're calling for is a kind of standardized definition of, you know, kind of the set of services and the suite of services that require pre-review. And then also making sure that it's conducted by a truly external and independent entity. This is not an activity that should be housed within the insurer, because as you've seen, and as you mentioned, depending on who your carrier is, you have a vastly different experience. And so there is a lot of opportunity at the state and federal level to try and address prior authorization to remove that barrier to care.
0: But yeah, you know, I look at the whole thing, and it seems kind of silly to me that you would go through this whole extra step, because I look at my hip replacement surgery. The doctor says I need it. The x-rays all show they need it. And it's not something I'm going to do just because, hey, I really like anesthesia. It's not something that's going to just pop up and go, yeah, I just want to. I think I want to have my leg, you know, basically cut off and snapped like a chicken wing and beaten with a ball peen hammer. I think I'm really into that today. I don't know anyone's doing that on purpose.
18: Great. Yeah, I completely agree. And it's one of those things where so many Americans, like you mentioned, they're saying, my provider has prescribed this. Why is my insurer standing in the way of that? This additional level of bureaucracy. And then even beyond the patient experience, we've also heard from providers that it is incredibly frustrating for them to have to appeal a lot of these prior authorization decisions. It's contributing to a lot of additional expenses businesses on their side of the house as well. So, you know, in an era where there is at the federal level such a focus on, you know, supposed fraud, waste, and abuse, you would think that this would be an area as it relates to waste that Republicans would be, you know, particularly keen to address.
0: Yeah. Last line of questioning I got for you, you know, lay out the Bill of Rights, because we didn't get through the whole thing, but real quick, just, you know, what would a patient's Bill of Rights look like? And then, you know, the marching order, what should we be doing to help push and enact something like this? Because I think it is important that patients have rights in all of this, because it seems like all the rights are on the side of the insurer. Their right to say no seems to be the most important one. Walk me through some of it if you can.
18: Yeah, absolutely. So as I mentioned, as we were trying to develop an affirmative agenda moving forward, we were really focused on affordability. And so one of the first things in the patient's Bill of Rights seeks to tackle premiums. What we would like to see is additional, more stringent requirements placed on insurers as they increase premium rates year over year. And so what we're calling for is any proposed premium increase that exceeds medical trends, so essentially what they, you know, spend as it relates to direct medical care, would automatically be deemed excessive, and therefore insurers would have to provide additional justification on what's underlying, you know, these kind of double digit increases year over year. In addition to that, like I mentioned, we seek to address hospital price costs via that cap at 300% of Medicare, acknowledging that, you know, that still provides some wiggle room for hospitals and there would be some exclusions. But beyond that, we would require insurers to pass down the savings from a price cap to their enrollees in the form of lower deductibles. So acknowledging that, you know, that's another area beyond premiums that we hope would, you know, kind of improve affordability for millions of Americans with coverage. And then third, we want to tweak a Affordable Care Act provision that essentially seeks to limit insurer profits. And so we would change the calculation and methodology there in a way that would really prevent some of the cost shifting that's happening among the very large insurers who are essentially hiding profits among their subsidiaries. And then finally, like we mentioned, we have a proposal that would shake up the prior authorization process and really set it down to a targeted list of services and have that review conducted by an external authority that would do so in kind of a consistent manner to remove that unnecessary barrier and burden to care for folks.
0: And the path forward is, I guess, a political revolution, because given this administration, I don't see any of that happening. But hey, I'm hoping. I love the report. I hope folks will take a look at it. A patient's Bill of Rights to lower healthcare costs. You can find that over at AmericanProgress.org. Natasha Murphy, I appreciate the time.
18: Always a pleasure, Rick.
0: Thanks so much. I want to hear your thoughts. What is it? You know, is healthcare your issue? And do you have any stories? I want to hear it. Rick at TheRickSmithShow.com. Right back.
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2: Welcome back to The Rick Smith Show. Now, here is Rick Smith.
0: So, nary a day go by that I have someone complain to me about their electric bill. And look, I'm one of them. My electric bill has gotten crazy over the last 2 years. And look, it's only going to get worse, because the things that we were going to do that were supposed to help ease some of the supply shortages and some of the bottleneck, well, this administration has taken a hatchet to. But if you wondered, you know, why are prices so high? Why is this getting so far out of hand? For me, it all comes back down to policy and the good folks over at the Center for American Progress. They have a plan. There is a plan. And a plan for American electricity affordability. You can find that over at AmericanProgress.org. One of the authors is here to share some thoughts on that. And that's why I've asked Trevor Higgins to share some of those thoughts. He's Senior VP of Energy and Environmental Policy there at the Center for American Progress. Trevor, thanks for taking time for us.
20: I'm glad to be here.
0: So let's start right there. I mean, all of us, you know, everybody I talk to, it seems we all go, why are they so high?
20: It's like most things, by the time you get to a big problem like this, there's a lot of things that had to go wrong. And the prices for electricity are way too high. You know, for about a decade, electricity prices were very flat and people appreciated that. And now they're rising almost everywhere. 70% of America has seen higher electricity bills and their utilities are proposing even more increases. It's not okay. It's a big expense for people that they weren't expecting. And there's a lot of reasons why.
0: Yep.
20: Wildfires out west are burning down the electricity grid. Natural gas as a fuel can be expensive to run. The AI data center build out is enormous and has come on much, much faster than the grid was ready to build for. And we need far more energy to meet the growing demands. And just as you said, the investments that we're working to build new wind and solar and batteries are being blocked by the Trump administration. And Congress has, with their One Big Beautiful Bill, they cut out the investment programs, making each of those projects as much as twice as expensive as they were a year and a half ago.
0: Yeah, because if you listen to them talk, you know, wind and solar and tidal and all that stuff, it's just so expensive. And then they seek out to make it more expensive because, look, I look at myself, you know, back in 2012, we put solar panels on the house because it made sense. There were some smart policies, gave us a little bit of investment opportunity. We did it. And we create about half of our electricity. And still, our

0: That's right. Well, we think that there's a couple of things that the federal government can do and that states can be doing right now before the federal government's ready to act to try to help give immediate relief to people and build a system that's not going to be like this moving forward. The truth is we need so much more energy. We need more wind, we need more solar, we need more batteries. We need more transmission lines and distribution lines. The grid is aging. We have to replace what was there and build new to meet all these new demands. And someone's got to pay for that. And right now, almost every dollar that goes into this system comes from ratepayers. That's expensive. And, you know, under the Biden administration, there was all these investments to make sure that the federal government would cover some of the costs for the generation, for wind and solar.
1: Right.
0: That's gone now. We could bring that back. Well, who's going to pay for that? Well, the thing that we propose in our paper is that these AI data center companies, they want to build these data centers to be competitive. And they are so well capitalized.
1: Yep.
0: They have, as an industry, approaching $1 trillion of money ready to invest. This is just something we haven't seen before in the power system.
1: No, and look, I've argued, I'm not all in on data centers, but I understand they're going to be built. And I see this as an opportunity to do what we haven't done over the last three decades. Because I guess I remember when Jerry Brown ran for president back in 92, and his argument was, we're going to rewire America because we lose an enormous amount of energy in the transmission lines because they're so antiquated. And we haven't done all of that yet. So I see this, just what you've said, the money that's being thrown around into this as an opportunity to, I don't know, push the technological bounds of possibilities so that we, well, keep a lot of the energy that we're already creating and getting it where it's supposed to, but also investing in the jobs and the opportunities for folks like me. I just think it's smart policy if we can get ahead of it.
0: Yep. I think we should get these AI companies to pay for their fair share of the grid improvements that they're requiring. And we can put a tax on the energy they're using so that it pays back into the benefit of everybody. Use that money to offer states who want to freeze or lower electricity rates in the immediate term the funding that they need to make that possible so that you can still make the investments in building a better system for 5 and 10 years from now, a system that's going to be ready, it's going to be resilient, it's going to be big enough to handle all our demands. And we can start building that right now. It would have been better if we'd done it in the 90s.
1: Well, absolutely. No, but here's the thing, and I'm going to push back a little bit on that fair share argument, because I'm so tired of hearing I want the rich to pay their fair share. I want corporations to pay their fair share. No, it's not fair that they have all of the wealth. It's not fair that these data centers are using such an enormous amount of energy. They should be paying more than the single mom who's trying to keep the lights on. They should be paying much more than the family who's struggling to keep a roof over their head. Instead, we've got this opposite system where the people who are just abusing the systems, who are taking so much more than anyone else, where they actually get lower rates and more opportunities because somehow we've been trained to believe that there's this magical trickle-down effect that eventually, if we give them enough, we'll benefit somehow. And I just call BS on that.
0: Yeah, it's especially messed up that in many states, the highest rate for electricity is on residential customers, not commercial customers, not industrial customers, not data centers. It's residential. There's no reason why that should be the case.
1: No, look, I grew up in Cleveland, and this, I hate to cut you off, but I grew up in Cleveland. Yeah. And one of the things that George Dvojnovich did when he became mayor of Cleveland was to go after all these big Fortune 500 companies and all these people and said, hey, come to Cleveland because Dennis Kucinich saved Muni Light and we're going to give you free power. And we basically gave away all the baby, the bathwater, all this stuff so that corporations could come and use the free electricity that the ratepayers, as you pointed out, are paying for. So we gave all, and we've been doing this through, you know, tax abatements and all this stuff for generations now. It's time it stops.
0: A lot of these data centers are pursuing the same kind of deals. They're asking for sweetheart deals on their property taxes and or special opportunities to connect to the grid without having to pay for their infrastructure. There's no reason that has to be the case. The local governments, the state governments, and the federal government ought to all be lining up here to set some real rules of the road, not voluntary pledges from, you know, that the president can trumpet at the White House ceremony, but actual.

0: real concrete investments in people's communities and commitments to pay taxes. In this paper, we suggest a way for the data centers to pay for a tax on the energy they're using that's higher when they're off-grid and is less when they're on-grid. But either way, it's enough to raise enough funding to bring these data centers into a place where they're contributing to the tax base and helping to build the system they need.
1: No, absolutely. Look, it's for their benefit. They should be doing it. I mean, that seems to be the reality. But I guess you guys also are arguing for some kind of a state freeze. Am I getting this right? You know, the freese rates at this residential rates in order to get some federal support. So some kind of mechanism there. Walk me through what that idea looks like.
0: Yeah, well, we saw in New Jersey the governor proposed an idea for a rate freeze. And that happens sometimes when big electricity sector reforms are working. And it can honestly be a little bit tricky because if you are freezing the rates and that's the only place that the system is getting its investment income from, you could wind up starving the grid of the building, the investment that it needs to build bigger. What we thought we could do is have the federal government offer states who choose to do a rate freeze temporarily the chance to get federal funding to build quick new generation, better grid infrastructure, new operations, and buy some time to make the utility reforms that we need
1: Right.
0: to make.
1: But here's
0: And
1: the
0: that
1: if I could cut
0: combination
1: you off real
0: does.
1: quick. You know, I mean, that's socialism. I mean, in this area, I'm not even socialism. No, Trevor, that's communism now. You're talking about the federal government helping states try and figure out how to help working people. Anything that has that equation where at the end of the equal sign, working people benefit, that's communism today. And or help me here. Do you think that your idea is possible in this political environment?
0: Yeah, it's funny how the rhetoric escalates against these kind of ideas. I'll say that in the power sector in particular, the rates that are charged it are not set in a competitive market today. They are all regulated by governments who have to choose between what's the right level of investment and what's the right level of rate, a cost to put onto rates. So it's already a system that's entirely regulated by the federal, by the state and local governments with federal oversight. What we're talking about is bringing the resources to that fight so that doesn't have to only come on the bill of a household. It can come from the data centers and the places where there's revenue. Would this administration do this? I mean, they're feeling some pressure. You see, the president is announcing voluntary pledges, and it has called for Congress to act. Congress just passed on a bipartisan basis through the House committee about last month, a ratepayer protection plan. So what we thought was an impossible problem a year ago has already started to shift the politics. But I think that the real solutions that we see at the scale of restoring investment in wind and solar instead of blocking those projects, that's not going to come until there's some political change
1: No, I'm
0: happening.
1: right there with you. But you know, here what I get from my Red Hat Brigade is that the reason that we're having these rising energy prices, and you know, look, you know, you can buy into the BS rhetoric or not. They're arguing that we haven't drilled enough because we need to drill, baby, drill. I'm sure you've heard that phrase a time or two. And also, it's you liberal folk want you know all this permitting, and you're stopping the creation of new energy, and it's all because, well, we don't believe in building or drilling or any of those other things. How much of that plays into? Because I got to be honest, you know, in my looking into it, I don't think we've drilled more. You know, the Biden administration was the biggest driller of oil than anyone in the history of this country. Even though the rhetoric was, we're not doing it. Does that hold any water, do you think?
0: Yeah, oil and gas production in the United States was higher under the Biden administration than it was in any administration previously. And it's continued to grow. And yet we're seeing this huge affordability problem. It turns out that producing those fuels, especially when the prices are actually set on a global market where something like the Iran war can send the markets into haywire, it just doesn't translate into lowering costs for people. What we need to do to lower costs for people is build solutions that actually work, like an electricity grid that you can rely on, that can actually handle all the new load and connect it to clean energy, nuclear, wind, batteries. solar, geothermal. There's so many options available right now. We just got to start building it as a nation and stop blocking.
1: But here's the thing, Trevor. I'm a little bit older than you. I remember Jimmy Carter putting solar panels on the White House. I remember Ronald Reagan ripping them off. I remember, Barack Obama saying we're going to build, solar panels and invested in solar plants. And came Trump, tore all that down. Biden did some more. Hey, we're going to move towards, batteries and all this stuff. Trump came in and tore it down. It seems half the country gets it. Half the country goes, hey, we do need an all of the above strategy. It's just not all about the liquid gold under some Saudi's feet. But it is an all of the above proposition. And half of us don't. And, right. And I don't know how we, because we this pendulum just keeps swinging back and forth. And ultimately, the country stays just in the middle, doing nothing really positive. Do you have any hope that maybe this crisis, because I'm a believer in the only time things actually happen is when people suffer. The old labor frame of when your stomach's empty, your head gets right. So as these rates continue to go through the roof, do you think Trump and his war in Iran and all these bad policies may move the country towards, hey, maybe we do need wind and solar and geothermal and tidal and all of the above strategy? Do you have any hope in that?
0: I do. I people are pissed right now. No, nobody likes this situation, and we need to have answers for it. And yeah, the Republican Party has swung back against progress over and over again, including on the question of energy. But each time we succeed in advancing some policy, like we did, you mentioned under Obama, you mentioned under Biden, we'll do it again. And each time that happens, the system moves. Since in the last 10 years, the price of battery technology has dropped 90%. That's enormous. It means that, and it's because of policy interventions here and elsewhere.
1: But here, let me stop you there, because here's again, solar panels, something we invented, that we gave the technology away. The battery technology, we've spent so much energy, resource, brain power on, and I argue now China's and South Korea have basically taken that away. It seems like we keep coming up with these good ideas that we can then keep giving away because we're stupid.
0: Yeah, it's a total own goal to hand over our competitiveness for the technologies that we know are going to build the economy the whole world runs on. But we don't have to. Actually, some of the things that the Biden administration enacted in the Inflation Reduction Act didn't get repealed. And that includes new investments for battery manufacturing in the United States, new investments for critical mineral processing, new investments in geothermal and in nuclear. So those ideas, those investments are continuing to happen wherever they can sneak past the administration's efforts to block things. And it's not happening as fast because it was all part of one big package and you can't just take away parts of it. But we're still laying this foundation. And it is entirely possible for us to build through the right trade policy, the right investment policies, we can build an industrial base in the United States that's ready to meet the next decade and the one after that. And just because we keep screwing it up, doesn't mean we have to keep screwing it up.
1: It doesn't mean you don't keep trying. But the sad reality is you just articulated a couple of things that they hadn't got to. I now fear that that's now going to be on the list, thanks to you.
0: Oh no, I revealed our hand.
1: No, I mean that's the fear. I mean, if Biden's name's on it, it's got to go, even if it's good for us. And that's the sad reality. So last question I've got, which is always a marching order. What should we be doing? I mean, if you're angry about your electricity rates, if you're angry that every month there's more coming out of your pocket going to these energy companies, what's the marching order? What should people do outside of just what I get from folks, which is just complaining and whining and being angry? What's the good outrage here? How do we get motivation?
0: We're going to have a chance, I think, to come back at this from the federal level in a couple of years and really tackle this problem. But we don't have to wait for that. In the meantime, states, including the regulatory bodies like your public utilities commissions that differ by state and your governor's offices, they have a lot of potential tools available to make sure that the data centers are paying for what the grid needs, to change how much the rates are right now, to try and cushion the blow. I think people should be really calling for the investments in clean energy and a modernized grid and a smart policy on data centers that their states can do right now.
1: I agree. No, look, I've got friends who are, you know, they're fighting tooth and nail because not in my backyard, no data centers. And I get that. But I said, you know, it's a lot easier to negotiate from the inside and get what you need when you're sitting at the table than shouting at closed windows. So for me, this is going to happen. It's just, for me, it's just a way of how we're going to invest in the future and extract out of this what we need. It's a plan for American electricity affordability by the folks over at the Center for American Progress. You can check that out over at AmericanProgress.org. Trevor Higgins, I appreciate the time. Thanks so much.
0: Thank you. Be well, Rick.
1: I want to hear your thoughts. Email me, rick@thericksmithshow.com. Are you happy with your electricity bill? Happy with the rates? Want to hear it? rick@thericksmithshow.com. Right back. I'm Rick Smith, and this is Labor History in Two. On this day in labor history, the year was 1835. That was the day that began the Baltimore Bank Riot. The Bank of Maryland had failed in 1834. Thousands of people who had deposited money in the bank saw their savings vanish. For nearly a year and a half, the depositors wanted their money to be returned. Anger grew. Some of that anger was directed at one of the bank's directors, Reverdy Johnson. The bank directors were accused of fraud and speculation that had caused the bank's failure. The bank officials were also dragging their feet on settling accounts with bank clients because the directors wanted to keep their personal fortunes. A crowd gathered around Director Johnson's house and broke out some windows. The mayor of Baltimore ordered a troop of 30 armed guards to protect Johnson's residence. The next day, the angry mob turned their attention to another director, John Glenn. They began to demolish his home before the mounted guards stopped the damage. 2 days later, the mob returned to Director Johnson's home. This time, they were able to overpower the guards. They piled up Johnson's property in the street and set it on fire. The crowd swelled and moved on to destroy property of other bank directors. Revolutionary War veteran Sam Smith organized a militia of 3,000 men to stop the destruction. The leaders of the bank protest were arrested and jailed. The bank directors received $100,000 from the state as compensation for the destruction of their property. The bankers were not held responsible for their actions, which caused the bank to fail. Does this sound familiar? Most of the bankers who caused the 2008 crash also never faced consequences. Labor History in Two, brought to you by the Illinois Labor History Society and The Rick Smith Show.
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1: So I want to go back to, because I hear this all the time, you know, it's just we're not drilling enough. And yet during the Biden years, as was pointed out, we never drilled as much as we did during then. That was record drill, baby, drill. And understand, Biden didn't run around going, I'm drill baby drilling. I think the biggest problem with the Biden administration is they didn't say what they were doing often enough or at all. Whereas had Trump had any of the accomplishments that Biden had had during his term at lowering costs and doing things that we wanted him to do, you would hear nothing but. And this has always been the problem that Democrats and my labor friends have had. When they do good things, they never pointed out. Biden was drilling early and often. And what's interesting is all of my Red Hat friends, they come back to me, well, you know, Joe Biden killed the Keystone XL pipeline. And I'm like, you know, understand that was not going to do anything to lower our costs. It was going to shoot right out of the international market because all oil's in the international market. Had you said to me, Rick, we're going to build it to Chicago, we're going to refine it here, and it's going to stay here, we're going to nationalize it, maybe we could talk about that. That may have done something. But understand, our problem is that oil is a finite resource, and the international community wants it. And oh, by the way, a war of choice in Iran, stupidest thing you could have done, this administration has done to jack prices up and oil company profits up too. But the idea was, and I said this, the all of the above strategy. I never said we were going to end oil production. The idea was maybe we don't have to keep going deeper and deeper and going after riskier and riskier, reserves. Maybe we start moving in another direction, wind, solar, tidal, geothermal, whatever. I've even come around a little bit on nuclear. But that's not what this administration's doing. And look, I thought there were, during the Obama years, there were some good policies. Solar panels, I put them on my house. Because there were some subsidies, people flocked to it. And in my state of Pennsylvania, flocked to it so fast and so aggressively that blew right past the state's energy portfolio. And made the cost of it so low that when I put the panels on my house, the solar renewable energy credits, the SRECs, were about $225, I think, for 1,000 kilowatt hours. So as I'm creating electricity, the grid was going to pay me back, the supplier. So I was getting about $225 for the first couple. The amount of supply that came online in a very short period of time, like me, that went down to about $8 real quick. And the state never adjusted their energy portfolio. So we're creating a ton of solar energy. No matter what my red hat friends say, your sun goes down. Yeah, it does. And you have batteries, but you also use the electricity during pretty much the main parts of the day when the sun is out. And this is the weird world that we're in, is that half of the country has been trained to believe that, solar's bad or wind, because the wind stops blowing. And that we've kind of moved away from it, this administration especially. Instead of that all of the above strategy to help bring more energy in, because guess what? Gonna need it. And I like what Trevor said. I've taken a beating for my position on the data centers. Because I do think, and I learned from the fracking, that you have to be able to be in the room and negotiate what you can get out of it. Because it's going to happen. But ensure that we have the benefits and ensure that there's the community benefits agreements are part of this. Ensure that the infrastructure built for the future is part of it. And oh, by the way, that they keep innovating to maybe use less. So for me, it seems like an opportunity, one I don't want us to lose, because we haven't done any of this stuff. And I look at my entire lifetime. Jimmy Carter put solar panels on the White House. And the first act of the Reagan administration was to rip them off. A good sign to the oil companies that your profits are more important than our energy needs. And Republicans have been doing that over and over and over again at every opportunity, at every turn, to pay allegiance to our big corporations and basically saying to the rest of us, yeah, you're going to pay higher prices. You're going to pay for it. Because ultimately, we pay for all of it. Want to hear your thoughts? Are we on the wrong track, right track? You think Trump's doing a great job? You happy at the pump? Rick@TheRickSmithShow.com. 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Miss any portion of the program, grab the podcast wherever you get your favorite podcasts. You shall find ours. And as always, thanks so much for being here. We'll see you back here next time.
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3: 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Riverside County Vector Control Program has confirmed its first two detections of West Nile virus in the unincorporated area of Riverside County. The first positive mosquito pool was identified during routine surveillance in Nuevo. The second detection was confirmed through laboratory testing of a dead bird found near Spencer's Park in the unincorporated area of Murrieta. In response to the positive mosquito pool in Nuevo, the Riverside County Vector Control Program conducted an ultra-low volume ground application using truck-mounted sprayers to reduce the adult mosquito population in the infected area on August 25th. New rules will limit the types of replacement tires Californians can buy, a move state officials say will save drivers money. The tire manufacturers, however, disagree. Under the new standards, about 70% of the tires currently sold in California will no longer qualify for sale once the regulations are implemented. Supporters argue the rules will benefit the environment, improve vehicle fuel efficiency, and over time save drivers money at the pump. Critics counter that the regulations will lead to significantly higher tire prices, outweighing any fuel savings. The regulations will be implemented in two phases, the first in 2029 and the second in 2033, so we have a little bit of time. Free bus rides are being offered for anyone 18 or younger on RTA buses through the end of the year. All that is required is a valid RTA youth ID, a school ID, or other proof of age when boarding. For NBC News Radio KCAA 1050 AM and Express 106.5 FM, I'm Lillian Vasquez, and you're up to date.
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8: Ed Robinson, welcome you to this week's edition of TV Confidential, radio talk show about television that will bring you something old and something new this week. Our second hour will include an encore presentation of our conversation from August 2023 with Gregory Orr. Gregory Orr, son of William T. Orr, the original head of television production at Warner Brothers Pictures, and the grandson of Jack L. Warner, the co-founder of Warner Brothers. Greg is also the director of an excellent documentary on the life and legacy of Jack L. Warner. We'll play that conversation in its entirety in our second hour. We'll be able to stay tuned for that. In the meantime, we'll open up our first hour by taking you back to the world of 1970s West Side Los Angeles as we welcome Richard Lefkowitz. Richard is an attorney who has practiced law in Southern California for more than 30 years. He's also taught journalism, led seminars, mentored students, and served as a judicial authority for Southern California Superior Court. Richard Lefkowitz, also an accomplished author. His first book, Welcome to Fabulous Angeles, is a coming-of-age memoir about his teenage years growing up in L.A. during the 1970s with his best friend, a character known in the book as Moxie, while also searching for some type of validation and fulfillment. Throughout the pages of Welcome to Fabulous Angeles, Richard and Moxie bluster and bluff their way into exclusive parties, once-in-a-lifetime concerts, and quite a few tapings at CBS Television City in Hollywood, while also crossing paths with such celebrities as the Rolling Stones, Led Zeppelin, the Doobie Brothers, Stevie Wonder, Muddy Waters, Joni Mitchell, B.B. King, many, many more. Welcome to Fabulous Angeles, available wherever books are sold online. Richard Lefkowitz, welcome to TV Confidential.
20: Thank you, Ed. I appreciate you having me on, and I look forward to our conversation.
8: One thing about the book that resonated with me, I did not grow up in Los Angeles. I'm a transplant, but I have many friends who did grow up in L.A. during the 1970s. You and I are about 5 years apart age-wise, and so I have friends who grew up in L.A. around the time that you depict throughout Welcome to Fabulous Angeles, and they would tell me stories about how easy it was to charm their way into the back lot of, say, Universal Studios, and somehow make their way behind the scenes of one show or another while it was in production, and how you can no longer do that today because security has become much more enforced. In your case, you charmed your way into places like the Whiskey A Go-Go, but that vibe is very much alive in your book.
20: Yeah, well, things are much different, and they didn't change till 9/11, and by that time I was in my 40s, so it was I wasn't going backstage or sneaking into Television City in Hollywood. By then I had a family. But nevertheless, your point is well taken. I don't know, I don't want to say it was easy. It required some degree of cunning, and my running mate, Moxie's role model, was Jim Rockford. He loved the way he could charm people and come from the heart and still outsmart everybody. And we had to have some savvy. You couldn't just do it. But the truth is, you're right. The security was pretty lame, and it was there. But if you, one of the chapters called "You Own the Place," because our credo was, if you act like you own the place, then people will fall in line. And that's all you really need to do is have the right attitude. And also, our intentions were pretty pure. We were just looking for a good time. We weren't out to cause any trouble.
8: Well, I know, speaking of Rockford Files, I know one guy, he's no longer with us, but he used to tell me stories. He grew up, I think he was born in Detroit, but he came out here as a teenager. And he was one of those kids who would
0: charm their way onto Universal. And in his case, he ingratiated himself to enough people that he sort of became an unofficial member of the production crew of Rockford. I mean, he was never on payroll of Rockford, but he would help out, the prop guy. He would help out with the lighting. He would make himself useful so that he's not just a fly on the wall. And he was able to do that because, once he got on the lot, he acted like he knew what he was doing. And again, that's one of the that was your personal credo.
20: Right, and so when we walked up the step, we were 15 years old in 1972, and we went to the Whiskey A Go-Go to see B.B. King. It never occurred to us to go buy a ticket. We didn't want to spend the $4, whatever it was, probably less. So we just walked up the steps in the back, and lo and behold, there's a door. And when you see a door, especially if it says no admittance, and you're 15 and you're curious, seeking adventure, you don't even knock. You just open it, and sure enough, B.B. King's sitting there and more than happy to indulge us graciously with his stories because they're just two 15-year-old kids. So it's the same kind of thing, whether it's that or whether it was the Roxy. It was pretty easy to get backstage. It did require some savvy. I mean, if you didn't know what you were doing or you were unconfident, but if you went through there and your intentions were good and you were nice, I understand how somebody can work their way out of the set onto a show. With Moxie and I, we used to like to go to Farmer's Market up in, not Hollywood, but even though they call it Hollywood, it's really mid-city, but up at Fairfax and Wilshire, they now call that the original Farmer's Market to differentiate, and the Grove is right next door for people who know L.A.
0: Mm-hmm.
20: But when we were done walking around Farmer's Market, we'd go through the loading dock at CBS Television City, and those of a certain age and maybe still remember the sign-on to countless shows, live from Television City in Hollywood. All right, close enough to Hollywood, this poetic license. But we just went through the loading dock, and we were able to walk into some legendary shows. We weren't trying to steal stuff and create havoc. We just blended. We liked people. And one of those people happened to be Norman Lear, who's starting a show that he said himself he didn't believe would make it, and turned into be all in the family. So there you go.
0: Richard Lefkowitz is on the line with us. Richard is the author of Welcome to Fabulous Angeles, a coming-of-age memoir that also depicts the rock and roll adventures of a restless teenager searching for some type of validation and fulfillment in 1970s Los Angeles. Fabulous Angeles, available wherever books are sold online, as well as fabulousangeles.com. How did you first meet Moxie?
20: School, elementary school on the blacktop, and my mother was singing in the choir. We went to see her in the parents' chorus or choir, and we got a kick out of watching these middle-aged mamas belting show tunes, and it cracked us up, and we just started hanging out, shooting hoops, and playing around, and then because Moxie is from a broken home, I guess you could call it, and I wasn't, he was able to do things and had an attitude of confidence that I lacked, and so it was good chemistry, and of course at the time, our parents thought it was awful chemistry, because saying we brought out the worst in each other. But between the two of us, between his great sense of humor and his poise and sophistication for a young kid, and we believed we could go anywhere and do anything. And we did. And so we were able to go into hotel rooms and sit with Mick Jagger for an entire evening, which is memorialized in the book, or do any of the other things that were available to a city that was going through the psychedelic era and through all kinds of tumult nationally with Watergate, the war in Vietnam, but at the same time see the optimism and the hope of the hippie and later the yuppie generations. So in Welcome to Fabulous Angeles, the rock and roll adventures of a wayward West Side teen, which is the formal name of Fabulous Angeles memoir, and the fabulousangeles.com website, as simple as that. But in that, I tried to present that conflicted time of there was all this hope and excitement in the city, and as epitomized in the googie architecture of all the flying saucer shapes and the futuristic views, even Disneyland's Tomorrowland, all these things that came of age, even television, something you specialize in, Ed, where we were the first generation who grew up on TV. And they told us we're all going to be dumb because we watch TV all the time. We sit and watch Lucy and Gilligan and Genie. And our whole life was made up of catchphrases of get smart and sorry about that or missed it by that much. And TV, we were the first ones. But I'm happy to say it didn't really dumb us down. It took 50 years for the internet to do that.
0: Well, there have always been enough shows throughout each decade of television that engage you as well as entertain you, and engage you the way a good book, a good novel, a good book like Welcome to Fabulous Angeles would engage you. You know, so yeah, there are some shows that were. I mean, Gary Marshall used to describe his shows as bubblegum television. So there are always shows like that that are, you know, kind of light on calories. But there are enough other shows and other ways throughout the history of the medium that television has engaged us more than most people would realize.
20: But growing up in Los Angeles, when I played Little League at Rancho Park, which is Pico, still there, Chevy Hills Athletic Center, whatever the formal name, it's Rancho Park at Pico and Motor. Across the street, 20th Century Fox Studios, after the Cleopatra disaster, they had to sell it off, and that's why it's called Century City, and Century City was built when, I think it was Reynolds Aluminum bought it, and developed this city within the city. So we'd go play Little League, 10 years old in the late 60s, and the Batmobile would be in the parking lot, and, you know, because this is 20th Century Fox production, and we'd hang out with Burt Ward and Batman and see what it's like to be in the costume, and then I'd put on the TV and see the original Adventures of Superman, and City Hall downtown L.A. was the Daily Planet office building. So it was something very special about being in L.A., where it's the only city I know where there's a cemetery next to a movie production next to Paramount Pictures. It bleeds over to the whole city, so we were raised on Batman and Superman. Dragnet was very much an L.A. show, Adam 12, and, of course, the Flintstones and the Jeffersons and the Jetsons. Jeffersons was later. The Flintstones and the Jetsons gave us this whole view of the world being different, and, of course, the Jetsons, the futurism of it. So we had this real conflicted time, and that's why I felt impelled to write Welcome to Fabulous Angeles, because it was such a special time and such a special place.
0: Welcome to Fabulous Angeles, available wherever books are sold online, as well as fabulousangeles.com. Richard Lefkowitz, author of Welcome to Fabulous Angeles, on the line with us. Most people think of L.A. as a sprawling metropolis, you know, with all the freeways and whatnot, but you say L.A. is a lot more like a small town than you would think.
20: It is. I say in the book, you ever tried to get a decent meal after 10 o'clock? It's because there's a lot of people, for good reason, come here from all over the world. There's a lot of great cities. I'm not going to list them all, but we all, you know, New York is great, and London, Paris, and I was in Tokyo not long. Incredibly wonderful cities. And I'm not going to say L.A. is the best city. That's silly. But it's certainly the most influential and the most hospitable. That's why people come here from all over the world. They come for 2 weeks and they end up spending their life, or they come to be a star. We're the dream factory. And as it's been said, if you take a map of the United States and tilt it to the side, all the loose nuts and bolts end up in L.A. I think it was Wright, the architect, who said that. So we get all these interesting people here. So it is just an amazing place to be. But I'm not going to sit here and say it was the greatest place, but it's certainly the nicest place to live. So we get all these people here, and it just presents an amazing palette to share the experiences of what it was like being around people. But those people are not the L.A. natives. The L.A. natives are more sort of down-to-earth. We're not trying to be stars. We're not trying to, you know, take on the world and show how great we are, or that we won a high school beauty contest, or we won a prize for being in the play somewhere in high school. It's none of that. The people here are pretty laid back, the natives. And the city itself may be a sprawling city, and that's what my story is about, how I was going through adolescence at the same time as the city was also bursting through its unstable boundaries. It all happened at the same time. It's a time capsule. But that's the reputation of being plastic and all the phoniness, but that's not L.A. L.A. really is, in its heart, a warm, smaller place, even though it's made up of many, many, many warm, small places.
0: Yeah, coming to L.A. from San Francisco, as I did about 15, 16 years ago, one of the first things I learned, both in the course of, you know, working with people down here and just getting to know people as friends, is that L.A. is no different than most any town or city. Most people try to live by the golden rule.
20: It's trying to get good people. Listen, L.A. is full of smog, and it was much worse then before the Clean Air Act was passed, and there's all kinds of problems with crime, and there's certainly a ton of traffic. And I'm not saying this is an urban nightmare at times. Sure, I don't live in the middle of the city anymore. I'm out in the suburbs. That's fine. You know, I'm in the mountains. It's great. I'm 5 minutes from the freeway. But that's the thing about L.A. You could be at the desert. You could be at the beach. You could be, you know, you go skiing and surfing and doing that all the same day. And the amazing bit of spirituality, at least that I get, is that in the middle of the city, we have this transverse range of mountains called the Santa Monica Mountains, which bisects the valley and the city, so you're never that far from a good hike.
0: Welcome to Fabulous Angeles, available wherever books are sold online, although if you want to get it at your local bookstore, I understand you would talk to your local bookstore and ask them to order Welcome to Fabulous Angeles, and you could pick it up right at the store. Is that correct, Richard?
20: We strongly support independent bookstores. The chains have it as well. They may have it in stock. They may not. It's certainly online at all the usual suspects. And you can always go to fabulousangeles.com, and there's a buy page, too.
0: How important was FM radio to the soundtrack of your life?
20: I don't think it was much. It was as important, as maybe more important than anything, including parenting, because those songs to us shaped our identity and our relationships and our sense of rebellion and our quest for survival, and maybe most importantly and lastly, our spirituality, living in this age of mysticism and transcendence, and trying, you know, the Eastern spirituality and avant-garde art, literature, architecture, all this stuff. And it all came, it was more like a community. It gave us a sense of being, again, in a small town, because it was not. I love satellite radio. I'm not anti-internet or anti-progress or any. It's wonderful that I can put on 100 channels in 2 seconds and be entertained by anything. Talk, weather, sports. It's great. I love it. But back then, there was just something special about being stuck in traffic and having your parents being mad at you for nothing more than you just making noise trying to write a song and be creative and just be true to your own nature, and feeling shame and frustration and all the angst of being young. And then somebody like a Jim Ladd or a B. Mitchell Reed or one of the legendary disc jockeys in L.A. would just play the right song at the right time. Maybe it's Led Zeppelin's In the Light, and you're like, and yeah, you fire up a joint or whatever it took back then to escape. And it just made all the difference. So the FM community, not to overplay, it's not like we all hung out and held hands and sang Kumbaya every Friday night, but it was there all the time. And especially KMET 94.7, Little Bit of Heaven, as those of you who might remember that jingle. And it was more important than the TV. The TV was a big deal. We were shaped, and all the catchphrases and the cultural touchstones. And there was very much a connection through the TV as well, and that's infused in Welcome to Fabulous Angeles and the dialogue and other things, sure. But nothing shaped our identities and our relationships anything more than the songs and the music. And one big thing that ties in both the FM radio and TV is that somewhere later in the later 70s, they started to put rock music on TV, and I remember a show called In Concert, and it was Midnight Special, and they put on rock acts. I think Alice Cooper was the first act on In Concert, but they simulcasted it on the FM radio, so we could put on the TV, and it was 11:30 at night, turn it down, and then go to our green illuminated Marantz tuners.
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0: I don't remember whether this is in the book or whether it's from an interview you gave about the book, Richard, but I understand you consider Van Halen's debut album from 1978 to be the quintessential L.A. album.
20: It was, and it is. And the reason is, it just tastes like L.A. It sounds like L.A. And they're from Pasadena, L.A. County, not necessarily central L.A. It doesn't matter. It's just a product of the chemistry of the times. And you can, it's tangible. You can when you hear a song like Mean Streets or Unchained or any of these songs, I can taste the exhaust on Hollywood Boulevard. It's just the guitars and the composing and the way it was recorded by Ted Templeton and the great vocals by David Lee Roth. It just captured a moment in time, and it just captured the spirit of the city in a way that there are others we could talk about. Sure, go back to the Beach Boys and talk about that, but this to me was more gritty, and it was just more in the streets than any other band that I knew of at that time.
0: I understand The Fuse by Jackson Browne is one of your favorite songs.
20: Well, it meant something to me. That's a long list, but you're right, Ed. And it meant something to me at that time, which is to claim myself and be me. And Jackson Browne hits very deep and always has and probably always will. It still does, and his recent work is still great and underrated. And so that song at the time that, you know, with music, it hits you at a certain time in a certain place, and it may take on more meaning than to somebody else. But he gets very deep and comes from a deep place of wisdom and from the heart and is a master at putting it in a form that really, really gets into people's souls. So, yeah, that song, if you know that album, there's many others, too, from him and others.
0: Yeah, The Fuse is one of the tracks from The Pretender. I first discovered The Pretender by Jackson Browne when I was 21 years old, and it is very funny. You know, just kind of dovetailing on what you just said, it's funny, I also discovered that song and that album at a pretty, you know, 21 years old. It was a formative and it turned out to be a significant time of my life. And that album, all those songs spoke to me, but The Fuse particular connected with me. And when I saw Jackson Browne at the Pantages a couple of years ago, I was delighted that he played both The Pretender and The Fuse as part of his set.
20: It's very L.A. He is a quintessential L.A. guy. and he's got deep roots in L.A., and his songs are filled with L.A. imagery, even the Pretender, I'm going to rent myself a house in the shade of the freeway, and so much of his work is really comes from the spirit of L.A. as well. If we're going to mention anybody who's portrayed L.A. in a vivid way, it's Jackson Browne.
0: I understand that the murder of Sal Mineo in 1976 hit close to home for you in many ways.
20: Yeah, because it was close, literally. It was right up on the Sunset Strip, and that's maybe the 8800 block of Sunset, and I was at the 9400 block further south. So to see that, between that and the Manson murders, and then later on the Patty Hearst kidnapping, these things were, this was, like I said, I flat out admit, concede the fact that L.A. was filled with all kinds, that's the whole gray area. There's this sense of idealism and optimism, of hope for the future, portrayed in the architecture and the art and the songs of hope, the Age of Aquarius, all the wonderful, beautiful images from the overseas, from Liverpool, from the Beatles, and all over. But at the same time, people are getting stabbed in the middle of the night, blocks from across the street from Tower. So this is the type of dichotomy, or the type of gray area where I want the reader to go on that journey and see, wow, this is what it felt like. This is what it was like being in that house in West L.A. during the 60s, 70s, and maybe this is something that future generations could look at and go, okay, it's a time capsule. People can see what it was really like, because if I don't write this story, I don't know who's going to do it. I haven't seen another story about growing up in West L.A. in the 1970s that relies on the music and the culture and presents all the art and all the fun celebrity encounters and the great, great lyrics that we went through from classic rock songs. So I think it's just an important work, and that's why through those dark nights or those lonely times of sitting in a room alone and the process of getting this out, is I always felt that this was just my truest, highest calling to pass this message along. And the message really is that you should be true to yourself and don't worry so much about what others and your parents and all these other people and what's going on in the world around you.
0: I understand there's a sequel in the works.
20: The sequel is in the works, and it's not something we can really get into now because we're going to save that for a later date. But yes, I'm very excited about that, and it's a deeper dive into the psychodynamics, even the intergenerational trauma. But more importantly, it's a lot of fun. It's just more of the fun roller coaster ride.
0: Is there anything else about Welcome to Fabulous Angeles that you want our listeners to know about that I have not already asked you?
20: Well, I'd just like people to see it as a historical document of maybe archaeology, just sort of digging it up, seeing where we came from, American story, and what it was like in a certain time, special time, a special place. And also, it's, in a sense, the main character in the story is the City of Angels. And I spent my whole life hearing it get disparaged for whatever reason, many of which are valid. But if anything, I think people could see that L.A. is really the world's most hospitable city, and the people here are really good for the most part. It's a wonderful place to live. Yes, we have problems. There's lots of other wonderful cities in the world, but it's a great place to come and stay, and I think that part of it is because of all the people who came here and brought all those New Age movements and the spirituality, all the crazy things that have happened here. So it's just a lot of fun, and I'd like to think that it would elevate, educate, and entertain.
0: Welcome to Fabulous Angeles, available wherever books are sold online, as well as fabulousangeles.com. Richard Lefkowitz, best of luck, continued success with the book, and thank you again for joining us.
20: It's been my great pleasure, Ed. Thank you so much, and I very much appreciate all the wonderful work you do to inform the masses of what it was like and what we can learn from that and see what kind of background we all came from, because everything that happened before, whether it was TV shows or the songs or anything, it all colors where we are now. And I'd like to people to listen to your show and read my book and say, oh, okay, how do we take the best of all that and be our best self and live up to those ideals that we had back then?
0: FabulousAngeles.com. Thank you, Richard. We'll bring you an encore presentation of our conversation with filmmaker Gregory Orr, beginning at the top of the hour. You can stay tuned for that. In the meantime, Tony Ficarella and Donna Allen are with us for a brand new edition of This Week in TV History. 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Tony and Donna and I are continuing a series of segments in which we commemorate the passings of

0: And he did it beautifully.
1: He did it beautifully. And, you know, Red Fox also kind of was of the Jackie Gleason school that he didn't like to rehearse. So you could imagine rehearsing with somebody else.
2: He came from stand-up.
1: Yes.
2: You know, so that's, I mean, which makes him not unlike Bob Newhart. Newhart didn't like to rehearse much either, because coming from that world, he liked the spontaneity, yeah, kept it fresh and in the moment, you know, and that worked for Red.
1: And yeah, Newhart's process also, because he would often be straight man to everybody else.
2: Yes.
1: And sometimes the conduit to the audience, you know, like the sanity conduit there, and having a very specific style of delivery with that stammer, which he was told, can you get rid of the stammer? And he said, the stammer paid for the pool in my house in Beverly Hills. But DeMond Wilson to be straight man to Red Fox. And then when Red Fox is working opposite LaWanda Page as Aunt Esther, somebody else was an incredible talent. And then, you know, the rest of that, because he was often the youngest, at least character-wise, the youngest one on the show. So you were dealing with the generation gap as well, and trying to be nice to Aunt Esther and be the referee for their fights, or having to listen to Grady say something nonsensical, or Bubba say something. By the way, the character of Grady Wilson is named after DeMond Wilson, because his full name is Grady DeMond Wilson.
2: Yeah.
1: So it is a tribute there. But to see some of the episodes where, again, he must have been biting his tongue, he must have been doing something just to hold it together. And this is a guy who, you know, he served in Vietnam he came back with some problems, and it presented some challenges on the set. He does credit Red Fox for being aware when he was having a bad time. And often they would go for a walk or go for a drive until he was able to get his head back in the game. But if anybody was challenging him or giving him Red knew when to say, let's go for a walk. So he credited that. He also said that he carried a gun on him a lot, just from that experience.
0: Yeah, and he did continue to work after Sanford and Son. I mean, he was in, I think it was only a season, the new Odd Couple.
1: Yeah.
2: Yeah.
1: With Ron Glass.
2: With Ron Glass. And in between,
1: he did Baby I'm Back.
2: Baby I'm Back, which we had a chance to talk to Denise Nicholas a couple of weeks ago. Mm-hmm. And in the course of looking for bumpers, I stumbled onto the pilot of Baby I'm Back, which I remember watching the show when it was originally on. For some reason, I want to say it was on Monday nights. And so it was hammocked between two popular CBS shows, but for whatever reason, it didn't go beyond the one season. But Helen Martin was one of his foils.
1: And it was great.
2: We're talking about something that was made 4 or 5 decades ago that still makes you laugh out loud today. And that was my experience watching the pilot of Baby I'm Back. And apparently someone posted more than one episode. I didn't watch any more than the pilot, but that was a very funny show. So he made, not only did he continue to work, he made good choices. It's just,
1: he made very good choices. I mean, the premise was, you know, he played a guy who had a wife and two kids, got into some trouble, split town. And then he was living in L.A. and somebody recognized him and said, yeah, you were just declared legally dead. And he goes back to D.C. To try to reclaim what he had. But he had some gambling debts and he owed a lot of money. So
2: yeah,
1: he was motivated to get out of town.
2: And I think in that case, because if I remember correctly, Sanford and Son had just ended its network run and was now in syndication on local channels.
1: Yes.
2: And I think it was another example of an actor trying to launch a new show while competing with the fact that reruns of his old show are running at the same time. Hmm.

0: many examples of otherwise good shows that didn't last beyond the first 13 or 26 because the audience still hadn't let go of the.
1: Right.
0: Yeah, so they're competing against the past success.
2: He did that at the Odd Couple.
0: He was.
2: Opposite
0: They were
2: Ron.
0: both very good in the Odd Couple.
2: Ron Glass was perfect for Felix.
0: Yeah.
2: I mean, that was, and this is right on the heels of playing Sergeant Harris on Barney Miller. And so, DeMond's take on Oscar, it was very different than Jack Klugman's and Walter Matthau's and so on. But they both did a very good job.
0: They both played very well against each other. If I remember correctly, most, I don't know whether all of them, but many of them were, they took scripts that were written for the 70s Odd Couple
2: And just redid it,
0: and
2: yeah.
0: just redid them. One of the ones was the tax return
2: Yes.
0: episode. And if I remember
3: correctly, Esther Roll
0: played the IRS officer.
2: Auditor, yeah.
0: Auditor, yeah. And she was the straight man in that episode, but it's like they both carried it off.
2: Yeah, and that, I don't want to say that was an educational episode, but it was. You see the I did not when I saw the first version of that, I did not expect the solution to be so simple that
0: Yes.
2: alimony is tax deductible. And it's like, okay, but I am sure something had happened. Somebody in the crew, one of the writers, it's like that seems like a premise that was taken from somebody's actual life.
0: I'm
2: And they, yeah.
0: yeah.
2: And
0: When
2: it was.
0: you have to come up with 25 different concepts for a show, 25 different story ideas a year, you will take inspiration for things that happen to you or someone that you know. And if it gets past the vetting stage, then it becomes an episode.
2: Yeah. I did love the opening credits, the shots of New York that they had, because they took what they did with Tony Randall and Jack Klugman and just kind of took it, brought it into the 80s, to see them both jogging through Central Park and then Oscar showing up at Madison Square Garden. And it was just a cool shot of him stepping out of the cab and heading over there. Felix getting his opera tickets. And just thrilled that he got the opera tickets and just the shots of them going through different landmarks in New York at the time to kind of capture the New York of that time. And I thought it was a really cool way of capturing it.
3: Tony Figueroa and Donna Allen are with us as we continue our look at notable actors and behind-the-scenes people in television who passed away earlier in 2026. We'll take a quick time out. We'll continue our conversation with Tony and Donna when we come back here in TV Confidential.
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3: Ed Robertson, a reminder that we'll bring you an encore presentation of our conversation with filmmaker Gregory Orr beginning at the top of the hour. You can stay tuned for that. In the meantime, Tony Figueroa and Donna Allen are with us for a brand new edition of This Week in TV History. Tony and Donna and I are continuing a series of segments in which we commemorate the passings of notable television actors and behind-the-scenes people who passed away earlier in 2026. Tony?
2: I also want to make a quick mention, Sid Croft we lost, part of Sid and Marty Croft.
0: That's right.
2: He outlived his brother by a couple of years. He was more the creative one, where Marty was, you know, a little bit more
0: Marty
2: of
0: was
2: business
0: a business guy, yeah.
2: Yeah, I mean, both very talented. He was, you know, he started with the puppeteering and then Marty joined him later on. And I think people, you know, think of Puff and Stuff and Land of the Lost. And I remember in the 80s, a show called DC Follies, yes. With Fred Willard.
0: Fred Willard, yeah.
2: So I was always impressed that they could entertain me as a little one and then as a very young adult, you know, being able to have satire with puppets on a Saturday night, which was, you know, this show, it wasn't live like Saturday Night Live would be. But it was pretty close that, you know, whatever happened in that week, they would be spoofing it just with puppets at a bar in Washington, D.C. And a lot of times that it was incredibly funny. They had one of the voice actors I got to take a class with, John Rourke, who was on a show called Fridays and very big at the Comedy Store. He did a lot of the voices of the political figures that would be at this fictional bar. And Fred Willard also, I think, very underrated his contribution to that show, playing the bartender.
0: I think I never talked to Sid. I talked to Marty a couple of times. And the last, if I remember correctly, the last time I talked to Marty, they were trying to, for lack of a better term, resurrect DC Follies for the 2010s, 2020s. I think there was interest in doing it, but for one reason or another, I don't think it ever, the revamp ever got off the ground.
2: I would be so curious, because you look at H.R. Puff and Stuff, Lidsville, Sigmund and the Sea Monsters, they did that on a shoescreen. They did that, you know, very little. You know, there weren't as many episodes as people probably think there were,
0: yeah,
2: in the course of a season for a Saturday morning show. But DC Follies, you had to have, you know, a new show very quickly. It would take days to make the puppets. So if there's a new figure on the horizon, so like when Oliver North all of a sudden was newsworthy, they needed an Oliver North puppet. That was a couple of days work alone, yeah, just to create that and have it, you know, ready to have on the show, not to mention very talented writers and very talented voiceover people doing the impressions of all the political figures, because, you know, those had to be spot on as well. The puppets looked great. And then, you know, once in a while, there would be, you know, a little quip. You know, Fred Willard was very good at doing the straight lines. He was probably best known for being the punchline guy, but, or just being the life of the party and the jokey guy. But he could deliver a few good serious points going into commercial, you know, every so often. So he did have, you know, more. I'm trying to remember, like he's just at the bar reading the newspaper and says, oh, it looks like the Japanese are buying a lot of Beverly Hills. I didn't know the Arabs were selling. And then it goes to commercial. But he did it so beautifully. And they did a Christmas episode where, you know, after the Christmas party is over, he's looking outside the bar and there's a homeless guy on a bench. And he goes, this is so difficult to look at, especially this time of year. So, you know, they're trying to go in that direction. Yeah. And then he sees somebody put a blanket over the homeless guy. And he goes over to see who it is. And it was Richard Nixon. And then Richard Nixon was denying in front of Fred Willard that he did something nice. But, you know, you had the Nixon, the Ford, the Carters, and all of those characters at the time. I don't know if how much it would cost, you know, from a budgetary. It would probably be like a Saturday Night Live size budget in order to pull it off. But it was so well done. And I think, you know, everybody goes back to Puffin stuff and Land of the Lost. But that was such a wonderful show that they did.
0: Well, and along the same lines, they created programming for young people and they created programming for adults, another form of programming for adults. They produced the Donnie and Marie show.
2: Yes.
0: And that was, they had a very.
2: And the Brady Bunch show, I believe. And,
0: well,
2: the Variety Hour.
0: And the Variety Hour, yeah. No, they had a nice stretch of network variety shows for about 7-10 years, tail end of the variety show genre. Some were more successful than the others. They also produced Pink Lady.
10: Yes.
0: Which some will say killed the variety show format. But it, to their credit, it was not their idea to create a variety show for Pink Lady, if I remember correctly. Yeah.
10: Pink Lady and Jeff.
2: Pink Lady and Jeff.
0: Yeah, well, if you ask Pink Lady, it's still called Pink Lady. And there's
2: Jeff. Yeah, they were called Pink Lady. That show also did help launch the career of Jim Varney.
0: Yeah.
2: Because Jeff Altman couldn't carry everything. I think they discovered very quickly. So he did need to have a comedic ensemble along with me and Kay, Pink Lady, who are huge in Japan. But Jeff Altman was basically playing straight man to two women who could not speak English and were reading lines phonetically.
0: If I remember correctly, it was Fred Silverman who came up with the idea of building a show around them because they were so huge
2: in Japan.
0: And he said, okay, if they're huge in Japan, they can become even huger in the U.S.
2: I was in the ninth grade. My drama class did a field trip to NBC to see a pilot of a show called Pink Lady, which I thought was a drink. But we had no idea what this was about. But, you know, this is when right after Proposition 13 and the idea of taking a drama class to the Dorothy Chandler or the Amundsen to see a ballet or an opera or, you know, that money was not there, but we could go to NBC in beautiful downtown Burbank and see the pilot of a show, which was fascinating. And to be there for several hours, and Jeff Altman, to his credit, was on for several, warming up the audience. And we're a bunch of teenagers, and he is keeping us entertained. You know, we couldn't see him at the Comedy Store, and he was doing, you know, adult humor for us. But he was also making fun of the crew and just, you know, he did impressions of Johnny Carson. And so he would get the show's announcer to say, oh, wait a second. We have somebody from across the hall that wants to say hi. Let's say hi to Johnny Carson. And Jeff Altman comes in and does, you know, 5 minutes as Johnny Carson. Or he's like, oh, we have, you know, President of the United States. And he comes in and he does 5 minutes as Jimmy Carter. I mean, it was always such an amazing thing to see him perform, and I'm glad I got to meet him later and tell him, you know, how cool it was. But you have me and Kay, and then most of the crew were probably veterans of the Second World War. So the guys behind the camera, the guys, the grips, the gaffers, all these guys, we hear every little under the breath comment that they're making. And it's, you know, and you can see me and Kay are reading lines phonetically, and they're jokes. You know, straight lines, punch lines, and all that. And it's very challenging. If they didn't have the musical talent and some sense of rhythm and timing, but they literally were reading words that they didn't know what they were saying.
10: No, and the show itself became a punchline.
2: Yeah.
0: Yeah, and circling back to Sid and Marty Krofft, they did the best they could do with what they were given and what they were asked to do. But you can only do so much with two performers who did not know the language and who were out of their element. I mean, they were music performers. If it was an hour-long concert show every week, it would be different. But to ask them to do a sketch variety, you know, do as many as five or six different sketches in an hour while we're doing four or five set music numbers and then the hot tub routine and umpteen costume changes in the course of...
2: We have a friend who was born in Tokyo who was of the age when me and Kay, you know, hit it big time and had no clue that they had a TV show in the States.
0: Yeah.
2: And we're trying to, first we have to explain to her what a variety show was. And that was confusing enough because, you know, they're actors acted, singers sang, dancers danced. It wasn't kind of like of the old vaudeville school here that if you're the comedian, you still know how to...
3: 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If all goes well, we will welcome back Charlotte Stewart. Charlotte Stewart, Miss Beadle, a Little House on the Prairie, and a frequent collaborator of David Lynch. A reminder that Welcome to Fabulous Angeles by Richard Lefkowitz is available wherever books are sold online, as well as Fabulous Angeles. Ed Roberts and Beth, Tony Figueroa, Donna Allen, Phil Grice, and Susan Silver. Thank you so much for listening. 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Stay safe. We'll talk to you next time on TV Confidential.
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15: Hello and welcome to Backstory. I'm Lillian Vasquez. Thanks for listening. I'm glad to have you as a listener. On today's show, I'll speak with two children's book authors who tell positive stories to inspire children and encourage kindness. First, I'll speak with award-winning author Dave Grunewald. His book, Lucas and Emily's Food Bank Adventure, focuses on the power of kindness, telling an uplifting story, and about two friends who spend a day volunteering at the city food bank. It teaches the importance of giving back and shows how a seemingly small act of compassion can create a ripple effect of positivity and change. Dave Grenenwall is also the creator of the Grandparent Merit Badges and Friends and Family Merit Badge Series. His mission is to help families disconnect from the digital and reconnect with each other through laughter, learning, and shared experiences. Also on the show, it's my conversation with retired fishing boat captain turned author, Captain Lou Maurer. His children's book, Herman and the Princess Gull, is about friendship, survival, and courage. Captain Lou grew up on fishing boats and wrote the book using his extensive knowledge of the sea and the marine life he encountered on his adventures. But up first, it's my conversation with award-winning author Dave Grunewald.
16: Welcome and thank you for joining us.
17: Well, I'm glad to be here. I appreciate your asking.
16: Before we talk about your newest book, let's step back a bit. And first, I want to find out who Lucas and Emily are.
17: Well, Lucas and Emily are fictional characters. They're kids. They're friends, a boy and a girl that have known each other since birth, and they do things together. So they're typical of young kids across America.
16: Very good.
17: That have friendships.
16: Your background was your career was as a lawyer and a real estate developer. How did writing children's books come into your world?
17: Wow, that's a good one. When I was younger, I wanted to be an author.
16: Huh.
17: And instead, I became a lawyer, and lawyers write too much, so I always had fun arguing with lawyers over words. But I used to tell my daughter that if I could write like her, I have a daughter who is an author, and I'd have been an author. But when I toasted her at her wedding, I said, the truth is, if I could write half as good as you, I'd have been an author. So, I have a friend that told me, David, I'm slowing down in my job. And he said, I would have made a list of 100 things you'd be doing as you slow down, and writing children's books wouldn't have been on the list. This was all inspired by the fact that I have two grandkids. I come from a very large family, lots of nieces, nephews, cousins. I'm one of eight, but I only have two grandkids. And so I spent a little time kind of educating myself about grandparents and the kinds of things that they do. And I didn't want to just be the guy that dropped by the house, couple of times a week. I wanted to do things, and so I created a checklist. The checklist became the Grandparent Merit Badges, and that led to Lucas and Emily, which was the idea was to give some personality to the merit badges, and that's how we got where we are today.
16: All right. Well, let's talk about your newest book. I definitely want to talk about the merit badge. I love it. I think it's very clever. And we'll get there. But first, let's talk about this book, Lucas and Emily's Food Bank Adventure. They've gone on other adventures, and we'll talk about those first. But let's talk about why you decided to write about a food bank adventure.
17: Well, I have breakfast every Friday with my grandson. I did this morning. I often talk to him about what I'm doing. I would often take a manuscript with me that I've kind of mocked up, and I'd bounce things off of him. And we had an interesting conversation about kids at school and how some of them needed lunches. And about the same time, my paths crossed with people from the Cleveland Food Bank. And I was truly amazed by the work that they do, the number of people that they serve. And so the two things just said to me, I need to take Lucas and Emily in a philanthropic direction. And that's what led to the food bank adventure.
16: Right. So they get to, in the book, they get to explore that somebody is stuffing bags or stuffing lunches, right? Putting lunches together so they can be delivered. That's not exactly the food bank. That's a part of serving others. It's two different things.
17: Well, the food banks and that whole industry, if you will, they come in all shapes and sizes. Many of them are locally based. Many of them are just like the sandwich people here, not too far from where I live, and all the way up to the large food banks like the one that the city of Cleveland has. So I think people have found ways, a variety of ways, to deal with those that are need food, are undernourished, have food insecurities. They found a number of ways to do that, big and small.
16: What I loved about this book, and granted, it's the only one I've read of yours. I haven't read the others, but what I loved is that you were teaching young ones how to give back, just as you described, philanthropically, how to get involved, and really coming to understand that some of their friends may be insecure with food and may not know where their next meal is coming. So exposing children at a young age to such a topic, I felt was really important, as you did, obviously.
17: Yeah, I think, you know, it's great to tell stories about kids having fun. But, and I'm a typical grandfather, you know. Sometimes I spoil them. I leave the house and I know they're asking me, can they do things, you know, that maybe they're not allowed to do at home. I mean, you know, innocent things. But I also think it's an important time for kids to learn about the world and that not everybody has everything that they need. And we can, as young people and as adults, we can reach out and help others when they need.
16: Let me reintroduce my guest, his award-winning children's author, Dave Grunewald. Dave, your other books, let's just talk about those for a bit, just on the topics. Your other books have Lucas and Emily's adventures. They include cooking, going outdoors, a dog, animals, and gardening. It kind of seems to me like you're trying to get kids off their devices and spend their days like you and I may have spent our childhood.
17: Well, it's clearly part of our, you know, one of our sayings is disconnect from the digital. It's true that a big part of what we strive for is to get kids, get them outside, get off the, you know, get off your iPads, get off your phones. You know, the smartphone is a double-edged sword. Mm. It's wonderful for using it for like FaceTime to talk to people that may live relatives that live in other parts of the country, and now you can actually see them when you talk to them. I think that's a marvelous thing. At the same time, kids spending hours and hours and hours on, you know, social media and all the things that entails, I think that can be debilitating for a young person who's trying to learn and grow up. And so, yeah, it was designed to get them out of the house and do things. Put the phone down and hang out with your friends. That's what I say.
16: Yeah, I'm right there with you. I'm guessing we're probably about the same age. I have two grandchildren as well. Me and I have two little boys, 8 and 5. They love their devices, but they call me Baga, B-A-G-A, Baga. And Baga doesn't allow them devices when they're at my home. And like you were saying, there's different rules they have to follow in my home compared to the rules they have to follow in their parents' home. And that's one of the greatest things about being a grandparent. You get to do what you want with them, different than when you were raising your own. My daughter will often look at me like, Mom, you didn't let us do that. I said, I know, I was your parent. I wasn't your grandparent. Your grandparents let you do whatever you wanted as well. And I think that's we're taking liberty there, but I think that's kind of our job.
17: You know, it's okay for kids to go out and experience, you know, things that maybe they can't experience at home. And there's nothing like the grandparent-grandchild relationship. I mean, my grandsons are the joy of my life. And I still, you know, I still have rules.
16: Right.
17: I still have rules when I'm with them. But, you know, we like to have fun wherever we go and do things together. So it's kind of a mixed bag, but it's great being a grandparent.
16: It is, truly.
15: 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I'm speaking with award-winning author Dave Grunewald about his children's book, Lucas and Emily's Food Bank Adventure.

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2: Welcome back. I'm Lillian Vasquez, and this is Backstory. If you're just joining us, my guest is acclaimed children's author, Dave Grunewald.
3: So what age range would you say your books are geared for?
4: I think they're generally 3 to 10. Probably 5, 6, 7 is probably the, you know,
3: the sweet spot.
4: You know, most of it. And you know, I didn't know much about the publishing business, it was even the merit badges. You know, when I first did the grandparent merit badges, I had people tell me, you know, David, I don't have grandkids. That gave rise to the friends and family merit badges. So.
3: So let's talk about those merit badges. It seems like you're really creating a way for engagement with kids and their grandparents or friends. Talk to me about that. I thought it was very clever. The other thing that I liked about them is not all grandparents can take their grandkids to do the things, but they can do some reading about them or may not be able to afford to do those things, but you kind of create a, you know, if you can't take them, you can read about it. So let's talk about some of the merit badges. You have aquarium, play sports, ride a bike, bake, puzzles, draw a picture of each other, fishing, which I'll never have that one on my list, but fly a kite, write a letter, plant a garden, swimming, go to the movies, zoo, read a book, and walk. Those are the ones that I noted. And I love the other part that you created some blank ones. So like fill in your own kind of blank merit badge. Why did you pick these topics? Are these ones that you had already done with your boys or your grandkids?
4: No, I think I went through a variety of activities. I tried to pick things, as you point out, I tried to pick things that weren't expensive, and in many cases just free, just take a walk, ride a bike. I tried to pick things that, ironically, that a grandparent and a grandchild could do while they FaceTimed. They could bake a cake in both places where they are, or they could write letters to each other and communicate in that way. So I realized that families come in, you know, all shapes and sizes, and I wanted it to be very universal in the way it was presented, and so that as many people as possible could participate.
3: Yeah, I'm assuming you have every badge.
4: The original book, my grandson and I have done all the original ones, but you know, the book gave rise to there are specialty books. There are merit badges for garden lovers, dog lovers, outdoor lovers, and there's one more. And those books were then reproduced in Spanish. Mm. So we tried to hit as many topics. you know, I gave the book to, and all of those were inspired by feedback that I got. I gave the book to a friend, and she said, you know, David, I don't really do much of that, but my granddaughter and I, we love to garden.
3: Mm.
4: And so we produced one for gardening lovers, and I said, you have to tell me. I know what it means to plant the flower, but there's so much more to gardening. And she tried to make me understand that. And so she gave me some tips on how to, you know, look this up and see what gardeners do. And so it's you can still have a specialty interest like that. And cooking's the same way. And so we tried to cover as many possibilities, you know, for grandparents and grandkids everywhere.
3: Yeah, I love that you did cover a wide topic. I love flying kites. I haven't done that with my grandkids yet, but that one is on my list. We've been to an aquarium. We definitely play sports. And I haven't ridden a bike, but then I haven't been on a bike in probably 20 years. So that doesn't mean it's not possible. Maybe it'll be a stationary bike. I'm not sure. When you were talking about, you know, this wasn't your world and the publishing world, you didn't know, which you obviously learned being a smart man, a lawyer, I'm guessing you probably figured stuff out along the way. But talk to me about your illustrator, Bonnie. I don't know how her last name is pronounced, but how did you two come to work together?
4: Well, I have a friend who's an unbelievable artist, and I went to see him, and I took the book, and I said, hey, I need some illustrations. And it wasn't his cup of tea. So I decided to visit the local library, and I said, where's the local author section? They pointed me in the right direction. I found some kids' books, and I pulled one out, and wouldn't you know it, but a doctor that I know writes kids' books, and so I called him up, and he introduced me to Halo Publishing, and then he gave me the artwork of five people. I know I didn't know anything about them. I honestly can't remember whether I knew their names, but they showed me their artwork, and I said, that's the one I want, and Bonnie's been doing artwork for us ever since. She just she hit the nail on the head the first time she gave me some artwork. And in fact, we just approved the artwork today for the next book that's coming out. So,
3: oh, good. Well, I'm going to ask you about that. So did you have an image of what Emily and Lucas would look like?
4: I did. And while they're fictional characters, it's fair to say that their images and those of some of the people in the book are influenced by people and, you know, that I see in on a daily basis.
3: Got it. Okay. Let me reintroduce my guest. He is award-winning children's author, Dave Grunewald. So do you think grandparents know how to talk to or connect with their kids nowadays?
4: You know, I think it's getting harder as kids have, they're influenced by so much more than they used to be. But I don't think it's that hard if they make an effort. There's no question that, you know, back when I was a kid, look, I grew up at a time where my mom, I'd leave the house at 9 in the morning. I'd come home at 5. My mother had no idea where I was many days during the summertime. So, but she knew that, you know, the kinds of trouble I could get in out there, and it wasn't, you know, she kind of understood it. Today, given technology and you know, phones and iPads and whatnot, it is a little harder. One of the reasons why I dabble in social media just because of the publications, but one of the reasons I did that was because I wanted to understand social media so that I could, you know, play a role in influencing what was going on. I mean, I can honestly say I'm very proud of my daughter and her husband. They're very good at, you know, limiting screen time, which I think is important. But they don't just say, put that down and go do something else. They'll try to do things as parents with the kids. And I think grandparents I think we have a responsibility to be the same way and try to find things to do with kids to pull them away from their, you know, their social media activities and learn about the real world and real people.
3: Yeah, you know, every Christmas it started when my grandkids were little, like three. I wanted to teach them how to play some of the board games that I played, like Sorry or Trouble or Yahtzee, any of those old games, to put the devices away. And one of them that we play is Racco. And those were games when you and I were both younger. And I don't know if you ever played any of them, but my grandkids know how to play them. And when they come over, they know that there's the kids' room. They go into the kids' room. They get whatever toys they want. They have to put them all back when they're done and clean up. But we play whatever games are there. Now that we have a pool and it's summertime here in California, that's where we spend most of our time. So it was easy to get that badge, that merit badge for sure. I don't know how to put this. I didn't want to be their babysitter. And I wanted to be the grandparent that gets to go pick them up when I want, as see fit, and do what we want. Some families require the grandparents to be the caretakers. So there is a different scenario for all grandparents. But I think your book, even if the grandparents are reading the book with the grandkids, it's still doing something with them, even if the merit badge is maybe a little too much for them. What do you think?
4: Yeah, I think so too. I mean, I find that anything you do that's just not just sitting talking or watching TV together, or being in the same room, but yeah, any activities contribute to a good, healthy relationship between parents and grandparents. And you're right. We all have different responsibilities. I have good friends that they babysit their grandkids every day. In their case, it was necessary. And they don't mind. And the kids are often off at school. But, you know, it's like anything. It takes a little bit of work and some ingenuity. And we're all capable of that. So find the right things to do and with your grandkids and go ahead and do them.
3: Yeah, I feel like even preparing meals together when you know you're going to need to feed them either a lunch or a dinner, that even doing that together is something to be engaging with. So I want to ask you about the proceeds of the books. You are in, let's just first say, you're not in California, you're in Ohio. Talk to me about some of the proceeds for your books and how you set that up.
4: I'm not sure what you're asking me. You mean the money I make from the books?
3: Yes. It looked like they were being some of the proceeds or some of the money that's made goes back to a nonprofit. Maybe all of it. I don't know. I was asking you about it.
4: Well, I've tried to involve nonprofits in each of the books. I've committed that from this book for this year for sure. All proceeds that I receive will go to Feeding America, which is the national network of food banks across the country. And, I think it's very important to give back. And so I sit on the Leukemia and Lymphoma Society board here in Cleveland. You know, I'm going to tell you that they, as of a couple days or weeks ago, they changed their name. Blood Cancer United, and I've involved them in sort of the other activities that I have. I think it's I just think it's important to find ways to give back, and that's true for my business adventures here.
3: Got it. You end your book with "to be continued," because there's more coming.
4: Yeah, I'm working on the next book. The manuscript's been approved. As I said, we approved the black and white sketches of the artwork just today, and so that book should be out. Mid October. That book will be out, and it's called The Book Bank Adventure, and it's about how book banks help people learn how to read, improve their reading, reading helps the imagination, and it helps people grow. They serve young and old, and there was kind of a similar story. My paths crossed with Cleveland Book books for kids here in the city of Cleveland, very large book warehouse, and their job is to recycle books. And in many cases, they're given large contributions, and they'll go out and buy 200 or 300 books, and they'll find homes for them because they want to give kids the opportunity to have their own libraries, have their own books. There's actually some interesting contrast, because in the food bank book, we talk about the sandwich people, and we make fun of that concept in the book bank book, because it's food for the mind. And while they're talking about that, you know, Lucas is thinking of the sandwich people.
3: Cute.
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2: Welcome back. I'm Lillian Vasquez, and my guest is acclaimed children's author Dave Grunewald. His newest book is Lucas and Emily's Food Bank Adventure, part of the Lucas and Emily's Adventures collection.
3: Have you had feedback either from kids or from grandparents regarding your books or even the merit badges?
4: I get a lot of interesting feedback from people. You know, most is good. Some is, you know, hey, you could have done this or that, and I'm fine. I'm open to criticism. I don't want to just be out there doing my thing without listening to what people have to say to me. So, but it's as I said, it's what inspired some of the specialties, the gardening merit badges, for example. The five story books, Animal Adventure, Dog Adventure, etc. Several of those books were inspired by real life events that I witnessed and talked to people about and say, "What? Tell me about that." And you know, that was certainly true with the Dog Adventure. It was about a friend of mine whose grandson was afraid of geese, and that Dog Adventure book talks about how the dog intermingling with the geese showed his grandson that geese weren't something to be afraid of, and the dog knew that. It's kind of an interesting story, but it was based on feedback that I got. So I get both commentary and ideas. So, hey, have you ever thought of that? I could write 100 of these if I wanted to, but it's always interesting to engage in people's conversations about it.
3: Have parents or grandparents shared with you that I hadn't thought of doing something like this, and because of this, they have made an attempt to change slightly? Have you heard any feedback in that realm?
4: Yeah, I've heard. I've had a number of people say these are helpful. They're interesting. It gives me ideas. It gives my grandchild ideas. And so I think it is doing what it's supposed to be doing, which is to inspire activities between grandparents and grandkids. And, you know, put down the phone, disconnect, get out there and do things together.
3: Very good. Dave, thanks for your time, but I want to see if I can impose on you for another 2 minutes and try and do a lightning round with you. Are you game?
4: Fire away.
3: Okay. Favorite children's book?
4: Wow. You know, Thing One and Thing Two. Who was that?
3: Oh, Dr. Seuss.
4: I got a lot of, I got some history with my daughter in Thing One and Thing Two.
3: Oh, nice. Okay. Favorite color?
4: Blue.
3: Favorite number?
4: That's a tricky one. You know, I guess 6 because that's how many points you score with a touchdown, and I'm a big football fan. I root for the Green Bay Packers.
3: Okay. Well, this house roots for the Vikings. I don't know why, but we do. Okay. Favorite flower?
4: I have a picture on my wall, a Monet.
3: Oh.
4: And I'm happy to tell you it's my favorite painting in the world. I have a copy of it here on my wall. The flowers are beautiful, and I couldn't tell you what kind they are.
3: Okay. And favorite season?
4: Oh, I love the fall. September is my favorite month. The leaves start turning. It's not cold yet. The evenings are wonderful to sit outside. So, but I have a T-shirt that I wear. It says, "I'll take the snow. You keep the hurricanes, the forest fires, and the mudslides." And that was meant for my friends in Florida. I was offered a job in Florida one time, and I said, "Nope, I'll keep the change in season." So, but fall's the best.
3: Fall is your time. Yep, mine is summer. I love the being able to go outside and swim, although you could probably swim 9 months out of the year here in Southern California. Dave, thank you so much for your time. Thank you for your books, and thank you for trying to get our grandparents to engage with their grandkids as much as possible.
4: It's been my pleasure. Thank you.
2: 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You'll also learn about the merit badge opportunities for you to experience. I'm Lillian Vasquez, and you're listening to Backstory. When we come back from this upcoming break, I'll speak with retired fishing boat captain turned author, Captain Lou Maurer. So don't go away. We'll be right back.
8: 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The food we get to

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0: Lou Maurer. We'll talk about his children's book, Herman and the Princess Gull.
1: Welcome and thank you for joining us.
2: Thanks, Olivia.
1: So, Herman and the Princess Gull, why did you pick this topic for your book?
2: Oh, gosh, Lillian, there's always a story behind every story. And this story originated on a nice beach in Costa Rica some 20 years ago when I was on vacation there. If you want, I can give you a quick story on that story.
1: Sure.
2: Well, I was out surfing, and the deal was my girlfriend was going to take pictures of me surfing because it was really a beautiful day. The waves were great and all that. So I was looking in every once in a while. Instead of, you know, taking pictures, she's walking up and down the beach. She's got something in her hand, and she's picking up stuff and dropping it back on the ground and walking around. And I thought, here I need some pictures, and she's getting a rock collection, right? So finally I came in from surfing, and I walked up to her. And it became clear what she was doing. She had a half of an old coconut shell in her hand, and inside was a hermit crab with no shell. She had found him under some old seaweed. She knew immediately that a predator would eat him without the shell to protect him. So, you know, she was looking for a shell that he could use, because as they grow, they have to have a larger and larger shell. We soon found that there weren't any shells along that stretch of beach that were the right size. So we went up above the high tide line where maybe a storm years ago had thrown something up there. Sure enough, we found a shell that was perfect for him. We put it in there, that little shell, and boy, he crawled in immediately. And so we took him back to the beach and you know, put him on the sand with his buddies. And that was what inspired this story years ago, which was originally going to be just how the hermit crab got his shell. But along the way, I fell in love with the concept of Antares, the gull, who comes and becomes his friend, and they have this great loving relationship in helping each other.
1: Well, it was very unique. It was something I had not seen a children's book about, this crab and the gull, the seagull. Is it fair to call her a seagull, or is she considered a princess gull?
2: Oh, no, she is a seagull. It's just a different variety. She's a Heerman's gull, a very pretty gull that they find. You find it in the southwest coast of North America. And I tried to keep the book authentic that way. Other than the crab and the seagull talking to each other, everything in the book is fairly authentic.
1: And what message were you trying to convey in your story?
2: Well, that's the part that I really liked. I thought about it quite a bit for a long time, and really the message was I was small for my age when I was a kid, and so the world was a pretty big and frightening place in a lot of ways. And so is Herman, the hermit crab that doesn't have a shell. And so he's constantly afraid. And the story goes that he has the opportunity to overcome his fear and be brave by befriending this gull that comes to his island one day. And he saves this gull, and they become friends, and she saves him. And so that's kind of where the concept of the book is how courage can be rewarded with really a nice friendship.
1: Yeah, so friendship seems to come across, that theme comes across in the book. What grade level did you have in mind, or do you think this book is intended for?
2: Well, I originally started out, the idea was a book for mothers and grandmothers to read to their kids that were just not quite reading yet. But actually, in reality, the book could also be interesting for older kids because it's somewhat educational because it's factual, and I threw in what I call a backstory, which is quite factual and educational.
1: Right. So at the end of the book, you've provided the backstory, and it's providing a learning opportunity for sure, which I really liked. Talk to me about this part. Why did you think this part was important to include?
2: Well, you know, as a retired boat captain, who I've just spent my entire life on the ocean and the marine environment, and I've always been fascinated by by nature and the reality.

0: the beauty of it. And I just thought it would be nice to let children see the cast of characters as they really look in the real world with some real life photos. And that's why I put it in there. I just thought it would be interesting and educational and something that the kids would remember as time went by and maybe want to go back to it later on.
1: Did you get a chance to sort of test this on kids around you or grandkids or any kids in your neighborhood to try out the book, and what was their thoughts?
0: Oh, of course. I made a little handmade book for my grandkids years ago, and they loved it. I read this story to some of their little neighborhood friends and stuff, and it seemed to be well received. The only thing was some mothers thought that, well, it was a little bit intense with the crab worried about being eaten and seagulls pecking and all that stuff. But I just thought that the factual beauty of the story would come through. And that's why I persisted in the eventual final layout of the book.
1: And I think it does come through.
2: This is Backstory. I'm Lillian Vasquez. Let's take a quick break. When we return, I'll continue my conversation with author and captain Lou Maurer.
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2: Welcome back. This is Backstory. If you're just joining us, my guest is Captain Lou Maurer. We're talking about his book, Herman and the Princess Gull, which he wrote after a lifetime spent on the sea.
1: How did you come to work with the illustrator of the book, Candace Calming? How did that relationship get started?
0: Well, I found Candace in it was a website where artists put a sample of their art on there in hopes that, you know, they'll get some business. And indeed, I saw an illustration that she'd done, and I realized immediately that she was the person to do this book. And ironically, when I first contacted her, she was not very interested because this is going to be my first children's book, and I was going to self-publish, and she is really a world-class illustrator. So I think she considered me small potatoes at first. But when she read through the manuscript and I began, you know, going back and forth with her, she got pretty excited about it, and so did I. And as you can see, she did a sensational job with the illustrations.
1: She did. Do you think she narrowed the seagull and the crab as you perceive them? Were her character depiction of it what you wanted it to be?
0: Oh, you know, she was so good. It was amazing. She read the manuscript and she did the storyboard, and we started working that. And I told her that I had considered making the cast of characters a little bit fantasy-like. And then I decided, no, I wanted them to be very close to factual, because you just can't beat Mother Nature when it comes to real beauty. And she got very involved. I was really impressed with her. She went as far as to research what all those, like the herring gulls and the Heermann's gulls and the snappers and all that, what they look like in real life. And it shows through. She did an excellent job of creating those animals as they really would appear.
1: Let me reintroduce our guest as Captain Lou Maurer. He is the author of Herman and the Princess Gull. Now, with the name Captain Lou, how do you spend your time when you're not writing a children's book?
0: Lillian, I've spent my entire life on the ocean and building boats and running boats and all of that, but I have finally retired. Well, I'm trying to retire, but I've fallen in love with writing, having written a very nice adventure book about the last boat that I ran for some 15 years. Then I decided I wanted to do the children's books that I had told myself I was going to do when I just had the time, and I'm retired and I have the time, but now that means I'm not really retired because writing is hard work.
1: So you spend many years on the ocean, and now are you looking at writing a second book?
0: Lillian, I've got a four-book series coming up next, and I'm pretty excited about them. They're actually nonfiction children's picture books, and they're actually about myself when I was a little boy growing up in Los Angeles.
1: Oh, so you have roots here in Southern California.
0: Oh, yeah, I'm a California native, a third generation, if you can imagine, California native.
1: And in this series, do you plan to work with Candace again, or do you have other ideas?
0: I don't really quite know. I mean, we're good friends in that, but she loves doing animal books, but the books in this series coming up are going to be a lot about children and street scenes and like that.
1: That's a little different.
0: Yeah, it's a little different. So I'm looking for a new illustrator as we speak.
1: Okay. Did you do a lot of reading when you were living on the sea?
0: Well, to tell you the truth, everybody thinks that boat captains have plenty of time to read out there, and all my friends used to send me books and stuff all of the time.
1: Huh.
0: But the truth is, on the boat that I was running, we were crossing oceans, we were traveling thousands and thousands of miles all the time, and I was so busy, I didn't really have as much time to read as you might think, but I did. But I also met a professional writer, a very good writer, when we were in the Solomon Islands. And he's the one who encouraged me to start writing the adventure book, which came out quite well.
1: Excellent. I'm so glad that we had the opportunity to connect. I hope when you get a little closer to those other books that we can try it again.
0: You bet, Lillian.
1: Now, tell me about this partnership that you might have with Toys for Tots.
0: Well, you know, going back to when I was a little kid, I was very, very lucky. I had a remarkable mother who read to me when I was a little kid and kept me in a supply of books. I just fell in love with reading and learning. And as you know, when a child equates learning with reading and all of that, it's just a road for success in school. And it was like that for me. And that's my idea with the Toys for Tots. I'm giving 100 of my books to Toys for Tots because, as I've told people, I will consider the book a real success if just one child decides that's their favorite bedtime story.
1: Cute. Well, very good. Well, I wish you the best on your next four books, and hopefully we'll talk again when you have those completed and you're retired.
0: Yeah, when I'm really retired. Yes, indeed, Lillian. Thank you.
1: Thank you.
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0: Community Matters. The Yucaipa Performing Arts Center, which was recently on the City Council's chopping block due to funding, may now have some reprieve. The YPAC Gallery has a new art exhibit on display now through mid-October. Daryl Bryan, curator and volunteer for the YPAC Gallery, shares details about the current exhibit.
1: It's Autumn's Gems, which is a collaboration between local artists and the Yucaipa Valley Gem and Mineral Society. We have photography, collage, acrylic painting, oil painting. We've got some really cool tile collage, which I've never seen before. His name is Tom Fontaines, and that's new. He usually does like Scrabble collages, and this time he's done pixelated tiles, and it just looks really cool. One of the featured jewelers is Scott Haga. He's a rookie jeweler that started at the Gem and Mineral Association 3 years ago, and now he's mined all the pieces and then has made jewelry. And he's pretty involved with the Gem and Mineral Association. Then we have a display of the Gem and Mineral Association. It shows just what they do there and all the different medias that they use with their gem and minerals. Each art show usually stays up for about 3 months, and then it rotates to a different one. Last month we had Aubrey Sanchez and her daughter Morgan McCloskey, and they did a mother and daughter show for Mother's Day. Right now we're doing Autumn's Gems. After this one will be the Yucaipa Valley Art Association.
0: Daryl goes on to share why art is her passion.
1: I was a teacher for over 25 years, and I was lucky enough to be at a fine arts mag elementary school, so we were able to teach art, and I just saw what art can do. Like, it opens up a door that just maybe wouldn't be open necessarily for any child. And I teach art here to kids and to adults for a very reasonable price because it is my passion.
0: The Autumn's Gem exhibit will be on display at the Yucaipa Performing Arts Center Gallery now through October 21st. For Community Matters, I'm Lillian Vasquez. 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
3: The world celebrating the life of late country music star and American icon Dolly Parton, who died at the age of 80 after a brief battle with cancer.
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6: She was a wonderful person. She was full of goodness and kindness.
7: She's a legend. She's been around forever.
3: I'm Natalie Migliori. Parton had opened up about her health struggles just days before her death. In an interview with People published on Friday, August 21st, Parton said, "I'm dealing with some health issues that I just didn't pay attention to when I was watching over Carl." The late husband of Parton, who passed away at the age of 82 in March of last year, in May, Parton put her Las Vegas residency on hold over undisclosed health concerns. Actor Tim Curry dead at the age of 80. Curry, best known for his role as Dr. Frankenfurter in the Rocky Horror Picture Show. TMZ reporting Curry had been dealing with health issues for years and passed away Tuesday night. He's also known for his role as Pennywise in 1990's It, the hotel clerk in Home Alone 2, and the con artist brother of Carol Burnett's Miss Hannigan character in the 1982 film adaptation of Annie. The first trailer out for the Sacha Baron Cohen mockumentary.
8: This is a film with real people, not actors.
9: According to the official synopsis, the film follows Ali G after he spent 20 years chilling and is now shocked that his longtime girlfriend is pregnant. Ali G, Who Is I, hits theaters October the 23rd. I'm Mark Mayfield.
3: That's entertainment. I'm Jennifer Polsoni.
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0: anticipation.
1: I was seeing how long I can hang you guys on. 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Longtime organizer, first-time radio host. I was testing everybody. I was playing on my phone, seeing how long I can hang out before everybody started to get nervous.
2: We're just sitting here looking at you.
1: Mark's looking at me like,
0: "Hey, are you gonna... He's just going to play the music forever."
1: How long could you play? How long could you get away with?
2: 3 minutes.
1: 3 minutes? Oh, wow. That's... You can't just reset it if I wanted to do six?
2: Yeah.
1: Oh, see? I got plenty of time.
0: Got plenty of time.
1: I wasn't rushing. All of you started to get nervous looking at me like, what's going on? What's going on?
2: Well, it's actually kind of funny.
1: What's Randy doing?
3: Well, I just paid attention until Kathleen said, he's testing you.
1: I was actually responding to my wife. She was telling me to have a good
3: show.
1: That's
3: important.
0: So, oh, you better reply. Yep.
1: You got to do that.
0: Priority.
1: If you don't do that.
3: She will show up here.
0: That's right. He doesn't want
1: she
0: that.
1: She was here last week, right?
0: She told us.
1: Because you guys summoned her.
0: That's right.
1: Anyway.
2: You said Beetlejuice three times.
3: My other coworkers here did. My boss has done nothing wrong.
0: Oh, yes.
3: Innocent until proven guilty.
0: The work performance evaluation is done. You're good.
1: For this week.
0: Yeah.
1: Right. Live shout-outs. Appreciate all of you that listened in live. And we really, really, we've got a long list here. And I appreciate not only those of you that listen in live, but we're actually having a lot of fun with this live interaction. And so it starts off with Susan Loftus from Sheriffs, Kirk Garrison, Sheriffs, Rachel Washington from Sheriffs, Laura Campbell, Connie Bottini from Library, Bonnie Perez, ARMC, Ariana Keel, Montana Family Health, Colton General Unit, listening live, almost the entire unit listening live. They were here yesterday, and a big shout out to them. And I'm going to give you guys something special here in a few minutes when we do something. So listen carefully, all of you from the Colton General Unit. They voted unanimously yesterday to approve their contract, by the way, last night.
0: Nice.
1: We'll talk about that in the news in a few minutes. City of Coachella General Unit, Coachella Valley Water District, listening in live. Larray Robinson and Mirta Cordova from TAD. 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Miguel and co-workers from TAD-01, listening in live. SBCSS stewards, John Gamboa, Kristen Reimer, Stephanie Hancock, Natalie Gamel, Bernadette Guerrero, Mike Flores, Redlands TAD, Patty Marin, Andrea Serrano, Carol Flores, Redlands TAD, Alejandro Arredondo. It gets tough pronouncing all these names.
3: Mm-hmm.
1: Vanessa Mendoza, David Denken, Lori McMillan Ryan, Matt McBride, Priya, is that correct?
3: Yeah. Mm-hmm.
1: Priya from Public Defenders. Michelle, I'm not going to try to pronounce that first name Priya, by the way. I'm going to have to practice that a couple times. Michelle Abraca. And Michelle is ready to call out for the fifth caller. Fifth
0: nice.
1: Caller gets a T-shirt, 909-889-8377. 909-889-8377. And if you're from Colton, the first caller from Colton is going to get an additional shirt and a tote bag.
3: Oh, wow.
0: Nice.
1: And a tote bag because Colton just
0: smashed it. Absolutely well deserved.
1: We should be giving them all like jackets or something.
0: I agree.
1: Don't hold me to that, by the way.
0: No. They've been amazing.
1: Yeah, they've been incredible.
0: They've set
1: a standard of militancy. Carlos, excellent job.
0: Yep.
1: A very, very, very good job of leading everybody through that. A big round of applause. Where's our hands for Carlos?
0: Yay.
1: Where's the...
0: The noise. We need the applause.
1: Where's our applause at?
3: He's on his phone.
2: I was on my
1: phone.
2: He's
1: playing around over there.
2: You want applause?
1: Yeah. Well, no, I don't want applause. Now. Applause are for Carlos Gonzalez for doing such a great job.
0: There you go. There you go.
1: All right. There you go. Great job, Carlos. First caller from Colton gets a shirt and a bag. One of the tote bags.
0: Just throw in a jacket.
1: No, we're going to do that. We're going to do something special for them later. Easy.
0: Hey. See,
1: you got to love Kathleen. Kathleen's like, give it them all.
0: Give it all away. Hey, they've been rocking it, man.
1: Yes, they have.
0: They've been rocking it.
1: And then the fifth caller obviously is going to get a t-shirt. So
0: sweet.
1: So
0: good deal.
1: Can't wait to hear who all those people were. Anyway, Teamster Tuesday. If you'd like to be highlighted on Teamster Tuesday, please email us. radioshow@teamsters1932.org. Every Tuesday we highlight a member or a member group on our social media to show the public the important work our members do. You can follow us at 1932 Teamsters on all platforms. Yesterday we highlighted Keurig Dr. Pepper 7-Up Teamsters. These members are warehouse pickers and forklift operators who pick orders, ensure product arrives on the shelves on time, deliver the product, and much more. Today and every day, be sure to thank a Teamster. Teamsters impact your lives every single day. This last week, we did the BMW Teamsters up on the billboards. Got a lot of positive from that, too.
3: Oh, yeah.
1: That was a lot of fun for you, huh?
3: That was fun,
1: You're smiling over there.
3: Yeah, well, my dad works at BMW 495. He's a steward there. And he told me that the manager saw it the night going home because he works. They have a weird schedule, but he goes in at like 12. He gets off like at 9:30 p.m. And he said that the managers saw it going home and texted them with their business agent in a group chat and said, really, you guys run BMW? And my dad was like, well, yeah, without us carrying all the forklifts inside the warehouse and doing what we do and carrying the car parts for BMW, you're not going to do it.
0: Right.
3: So it was funny, like the dynamic, you know.
0: Dang.
3: So and they were their business agent was representing a member at some meeting the next day. And the first thing the manager mentioned was the billboard. Oh. And I said, you guys are pretty powerful here. And he was like, well, that's 1932's message. They're letting us use it for a cool message. So I thought it was pretty cool because, like,
0: awesome.
3: Now the managers know.
0: Yep.
3: And, like, leading up to their contract in a couple of years, now they know it's even more powerful.
0: Right.
3: You know, so.
0: They don't want to be on
3: so
0: that.
3: So now my dad's like, hey, Damascus, where's our billboard? Can we get a billboard? So that's kind of the cool part of it. This is the cool part, yeah.
0: So then you get all the hate mail from all the other principal officers.
1: Oh, yeah.
0: Thanks, man.
1: Thanks, man. Now we got to spend this kind of money. Yes, you do. Get out and spend it.
0: Yes,
1: sorry, guys.
0: Yes.
1: I don't know what to tell you.
0: Yep.
1: If we can do it, you can do it.
0: That's right.
1: Ryan Frankie listening in from Ohio, listening in live. Appreciate you listening in live. You and your amazing wife, Kelly. So, yeah, that's the whole purpose of it. I'm glad that the billboards are doing their job. It's awesome to see it goes up one day. That same day, the employer actually responds, says something. And then the next day, you get a reaction, and then the members are engaging it. And it gets the employer to recognize and other employers, because they're not the only one that's paying attention to that.
3: Yeah.
1: So,
3: And I love it that the members, like, when you see yourself on a billboard, we're used to seeing insurance companies or some big multi-billion dollar company, but for a union to dominate a space like that, it's different. And I know some of my dad's coworkers that I grew up with for a very long time were like, man, Little Rob, they call me Little Rob. They're like, Little Rob, you blocked out my face on the billboard.
1: Now yeah, with
3: look.
1: A letter.
3: And
1: a
3: I'm
1: letter
3: like
1: went over him, right?
3: It's your face or someone else's face.
0: Yeah.
3: Like, I just had to put it up there, you
0: That's
3: guys.
0: Right.
1: Well, what's funny is they probably
0: That's
1: snapped
0: awesome.
1: A picture of it, zoomed in, and
3: they did.
1: They're like, I know where I
0: they're
1: was in that picture.
0: Right? They're trying to say
3: one of the ladies was
0: friends.
3: Like, oh, my hair wasn't done, so that's fine. You can block me out.
0: Oh, that's awesome.
1: Did she really?
3: Yeah, it was
1: oh,
3: really
1: that's
3: fun.
1: Funny.
0: That's
1: it was
0: great.
1: Fun, yeah. That's what, and that's what's cool about having such a good time with it, right?
0: Yeah.
1: And it creates that branding, that positive message.
0: Yep.
1: That pride and camaraderie,
0: That's
1: not
0: right.
1: just among your own local, but others.
0: Yeah.
1: And it's also us sending a message, you know, just as the Colton Teamsters, and we put up messages up on the board while they were in their fight, other entities paid attention to that.
0: Yes. Mm-hmm.
1: And so any entity that sees another entity up there that's represented recognizes we're a much bigger family and a much bigger organization than you normally think of.
0: That's right.
1: And that's the message. So it's really fun to watch this part of it as we pull in other parts of the organization. And the good thing is the locals have all asked, hey, Randy, you know, how much does it cost? We'll help pay for it. And I will, you know, I'm telling them, you know, no, it's part of our overall branding and message right now. Susan Loftus is our winner, by the way.
0: Oh, right. Good job, Susan.
1: Did we get our Colton person call in for their? Because they They're blowing up a chat. Yeah, they're blowing up a chat on the other one somewhere. Well, maybe they shouldn't be doing both at the same time. Maybe they're all still working and they're not allowed to call and listen to the show and work anyway. But anyways, even though we have a winner, first Colton caller gets what I said is a reward to Colton. Anyway, where was I?
3: Oh, you're talking about the branding billboards. And
1: oh yeah, right now it's great to see that the locals, you know, even though we've been putting other locals out there, they've been willing to kind of help offset the costs. And what I'll do is at the next joint council meeting with all locals is I'll say something on what we think they can do versus right. giving us some money. Because I would like to see all the other locals have billboards too.
0: Yeah.
1: If all the other locals had billboards or some of the other locals and you had, let's say you had another 5 billboards in the area or in the, you know, in the region throughout the IE or, mm-hmm. you know, Orange County, part of LA, and you got 10 billboards in Southern California versus right. what we have, that's doubling the size of our branding. It's doubling yeah. our message. And then you can coordinate that across mm-hmm. the organization.
3: And what's cool is that we're already a testament to what can works. Be done, right? That right. works, and it's no more of the question of what are we going to put on there. We right. already know.
0: Yeah.
3: We've highlighted Stater Brothers. We've done
1: our own members and all the different members, jobs.
3: Yeah. Colton for Picket Lines, Redlands. There was one we did UPS. Yeah. We did UPS.
1: UPS so garnered. We garnered. We caught the eye across the whole country.
0: That's
1: when
0: awesome.
1: We did the way the Teamster one or the UPS one mm-hmm. came out. Even yes. the general president was like, "That is." Yeah. Off the charts. Mm-hmm.
0: Seriously. Yeah. So yeah. great. Yeah. So great.
3: So it's really cool. Even if every local just had one billboard.
0: Yeah.
3: If in the IE, we can start here. You know?
0: Can you imagine? That would be amazing.
3: Mm-hmm.
1: Yeah.
0: Good stuff.
1: So you heard it here yep. first. Hopefully that'll happen. Anyway, where are we at?
3: So it was Teamster Tuesday. Shout out to Marcos for providing us the Keurig Dr. Pepper, his coworkers. Right. One of them, he wanted us to tell people that was unjustly fired. Is that how you pronounce it? From his job. Oh, I'm sorry. A wrongful termination. That's what he said. And was now brought back because of the union and the procedures that we have there with the contract. So he's very grateful. So that's why I put that on social media for this week, because it's a story to show that right now.
1: Is he referring to Keith? Did you know the name or no?
3: Yeah, he texted it to me, but my phone's right here.
1: Okay.
3: And
1: you're not going to look at your phone right now?
3: I can. It's feeling.
0: It's, you just like.
1: You love the catch 22.
0: He was doing good, and all of a sudden he's like, uh oh.
3: Yeah, I know. Uh-oh. Let me see. Marcos. But long story short, he. Yeah, Keith.
1: Yeah, Keith.
3: His name was Keith.
1: Full back pay.
3: Wrongfully terminated twice, and the union got his job back. And then Jay, which was, it was two Teamster Tuesday highlights on the right, started off his career as a warehouse picker, and now he's a forklift operator.
0: Oh, that's great.
3: So.
0: That's cool.
3: Pretty cool.
0: Good stuff.
1: Yeah, and it's great to see Keith back. Hopefully Keith is listening in. If he's not, let's send this over to him. They tried to fire him for unsafe acts, and we got him returned to work with full back pay.
3: Full back pay.
1: Yeah, I believe it was full back pay. Anyway, regardless, we got him back to work. Sometimes I can't. Mm-hmm, with all the cases that we win here, I have a tendency to mix them up a bit here and there, and I apologize if I have. But. Yeah. It's good to see Keith back. I've known Keith since we organized the place. Yeah. He was actually on my original bargaining committee, original organizing committee and bargaining committee.
0: Oh, wow.
1: So
0: he goes way back.
1: Yeah, he goes all the way back to when they first became Teamsters. So Keith Booklich, thanks.
0: Congrats, Keith.
1: Appreciate all of his support, and I'm sure he's happy as hell to be a Teamster too.
0: Yep.
1: So what do we got going on in labor history?
0: Labor news.
3: Well, you should do the Do You Know first.
1: Yes, full back pay, by the way.
3: Oh, awesome. All
0: right.
3: Do you know from Chaz Kelly?
1: I just got a text from somebody. Chaz, man, a bunch of cool stuff here on the Did You Know in San Bernardino County. Visit the historic sidewalk marker for the first Stater Brothers market in Uptown Yucaipa. The marker is in the sidewalk on Yucaipa Boulevard between 1st and 2nd Street. Leo and Cleo opened their first market on August 17th, 1936. Spend some time in the historic district's quaint shops and be captivated by the street art around the roundabouts. Love or hate the roundabouts, the public art work catches your eye. Yeah, some people love the round. I personally like the roundabouts. A lot of people dislike roundabouts. Why don't you like them?
4: Because nobody else knows how to use them.
1: Well, that's half the fun of them.
0: Yeah.
1: I think it's kind of, you pull into them and you're always like, it's like a crapshoot. What's going to happen in the roundabout?
0: I always go back to European vacation when they get stuck in and I just crack myself up. That was the best. That's not going to happen here, but
3: the roundabout is where you drive maybe in that little circle thing.
1: Mm-hmm. Yeah, I don't like that. It's where what it does is eliminate stop signs. Becomes yields.
0: Yeah.
1: So now you can.
0: It's quicker.
1: It's faster. It's
0: more efficient.
1: It moves things along a bit faster, but it takes more cooperation.
0: Correct.
3: Well, and thinking ahead and all this other stuff, because I've been in the wrong way sometimes.
2: You did not go wrong way to turn about.
3: And I'm just like, oh, chill, guys. There's no arrows right here. So.
1: No, there were arrows. You were on your phone. You didn't
2: notice. Did you turn left in a roundabout?
3: Yes, I did turn left on a roundabout.
1: Yeah, you can't turn left in a roundabout.
3: Yeah, but there's nothing that says I shouldn't. That's what is what my
1: there probably was. You probably shouldn't.
3: My generation agrees with me.
0: Probably. We are wrong.
1: Also from Yucaipa, or actually if you're leaving Yucaipa, you can visit the Oak Glen Schoolhouse Museum, 11911 Oak Glen Road. This one-room schoolhouse is a great way to see times gone by. Besides the crisp apples and all that Oak Glen offers, the site gives kids a unique window into the past. The school was opened in 1927 and closed in 1965, open most days from noon to 4. Avoid the summer heat and cool off at Bonita Falls in Lytle Creek, north of Fontana. Or you can go up to Forest Falls, east of Redlands. I actually, as a kid, I went to the Bonita Falls in Lytle Creek. That's where we went to go hang out when I was young.
0: Nice.
1: And you took rocks and you built up a little dam and you created your own little teeny little pond there. And you get the water about knee deep or a little more knee deep and you get to chill. And
3: is Lytle Creek freezing. Still there?
1: Yeah.
3: Yeah.
1: Lytle Creek's still there.
3: I used to go there when I was a kid.
1: You did too?
3: Yeah. Oh, yeah. I love Lytle Creek. Yeah.
1: Yeah. Pretty cool. Yeah. Good, cool place to go with the family and go hang out. And
0: I've only been there to go shooting. Back in the
1: shooting range.
0: Yeah.
1: Is the shooting range? I wonder if it's still open.
0: I don't know if it's still there. This is like going back.
1: I think somebody will text us if it is.
0: But I do remember that, going up there for that. That was a lot of fun.
3: Love Lytle Creek.
1: We have our Colton winner, Sergio Arias from Public Works.
0: Sergio.
1: He would like to give a shout out to the fabulous job on getting a contract. Shout out to James and the Teamsters for getting them through this journey. Great job, Sergio, and great job, James and all in Colton again.
0: That's right.
1: You deserve all the credit you get right now for being willing to be militant and setting the tone, because we want to get crazy and they wanted to lead it.
0: Yes.
1: So the next thing, I guess the address for Bonita Falls, I don't even know. I didn't know there was an address for it, but I guess there is. 814 Lytle Creek Road, Lytle Creek, California. The falls are in the National Forest and it's only 1.8 mile hike round trip. The falls are a beauty to see, and the falls are over 370 feet. Cool off in Lytle Creek and enjoy the outdoors with a family picnic. Did you ever hike back to the falls or no?
3: Yeah, we would hike. Yeah, and it's right here. It sounds like a little bit, right? 1.8 miles isn't that much, but I feel like maybe just me, when you're walking up, it always feels longer.
1: Rocks. Yeah, it's because of the rocks.
3: You're moving things.
1: The rocks are, you know, you're on river rock and it's, and most of that hike is on river rock.
3: Yeah.
1: Yeah.
3: I should make a trip back there. A lot of childhood memories there.
1: Yeah, good stuff. Yeah. A lot of fun stuff.
0: Do it while you can.
1: Mm-hmm. Forest Falls, just past the post office, 40555 Valley of the Falls Drive, Forest Falls, California. Just an 0.8 mile hike to the falls. The falls are 4,800 feet in elevation, which makes them nice and cool even when it's hot. Magnificent views, take in the forest beauty, great picnic area, and you can cool off in Mill Creek. Absolutely. Thank you, Chaz. We really appreciate this part of the show.
3: Yeah, that was a good one.
1: It's always fun to have part of the show being driven by, you know, ideas from the membership and then it landing and sticking, you know? Mm-hmm. So, labor history fact. This is a cool one. August 4th marks the 123rd anniversary of the founding of the International Brotherhood of Teamsters. This anniversary is not just a milestone. It is a reminder that the notion of workers fighting as one is still the most formidable force for change in America. The Teamster story began long before tractor trailers or package cars themselves. The union's earliest members drove horse-drawn wagons hauling freight, coal, beer, ice, and every other essential good, including hay, through America's growing cities. They understood that whether you held the reins of a horse or the wheel of a truck, working people were strongest when they stood together. The Teamsters were founded because workers understood that unity was stronger than division. That lesson remains just as important today as it was in Niagara Falls in 1903. From horse-drawn wagons to modern logistics, from my great-grandfather's delivery route through Northeast Philadelphia to my dad's years in a UPS warehouse, and now to my own career with the union, this thread connecting every generation has been solidarity. The enduring... Who wrote this? Because obviously this is coming from IBT. Somebody who... So
3: I took it from the IBT website.
1: Right, but I wonder who they're writing it from, as if it's...
0: I wonder if it's Sean O'Brien.
1: Oh. Yeah, I wonder. It could be from Sean. The enduring strength of the International Brotherhood of Teamsters is not in one moment in history, but in the way its message is passed from worker to worker, family to family, and encouraging future generations to continue building, protecting, and believing in the power of collective action.
0: Nice.
1: Yes, 123 years. And most people don't know we were founded in Niagara Falls. I mean, imagine the winters.
0: Yeah, oh God.
1: And then our headquarters were actually in Indianapolis for a lot of years. They didn't move to Washington, D.C. until much, much, much, much, much later, many decades after the formation. Did you know that?
0: No, I did not know that. No, I did not know Indianapolis. Yep. I knew that they had, you know, formed in D.C. later on, and I knew the story behind that whole building, which is interesting. Karen Jones does a great job of the history of the founding of this organization and learned a lot, but I did not know that part.
2: Yeah, and we have someone who is still active in the Teamsters with almost half of that term.
0: I know. Randy
1: Kamik. Who would that be?
0: Randy Kamik.
2: I just thought about
0: that.
2: Yeah. He's going on almost 60 years.
0: Yeah.
3: Of being a Teamster?
0: Yeah.
2: Uh-huh.
3: Oh, wow.
1: Yeah, 57, right?
0: Yeah, he's a walking
1: 58 now?
2: I think he's at 58.
0: Mm-hmm. Yeah.
3: Well, at the convention, and I actually took the time to look at his interview. He's a pretty...
0: His interview is great.
3: His interview is good, but he's... I'm finding out he's... How do you say it? Not sarcastic. Humor.
0: Oh, he's got
3: he has really good humor.
1: Oh, you didn't know that? He's hilarious.
3: Well, I don't... I only know Randy from when he, you know, comes in and out.
2: He's known for that.
0: He's got a great sense of humor.
3: So his video was just super funny, but... Yeah. Long story short, there's so many clips in that documentary that IBT's done with him, Hoffa, all these other folks.
0: Yep.
3: So much cool history. Like, so much cool history. For a young person to see that, I think everyone who just come into the Teamsters should watch some of those clips.
0: I agree.
3: To understand how the organization works, to understand the history, because we're just one part of it, you know? So you guys are different generations from me.
0: Right.
3: So I just took that into consideration.
1: How many generations from you?
3: Who?
0: Yeah.
1: You said we're different generations. How many?
3: Well, I don't know. Do the math.
2: Do the math.
3: I'm not doing the math.
2: Say, do the math.
1: Oh, Robert. That's why we love you.
3: But it was really cool. And Kamak's interview was really awesome. So
0: it's a good
3: point. It was like 3 hours, but.
0: Yeah.
2: Mm-hmm. And he had no problem filling those 3 hours either.
3: It could have went for another three.
2: Can you imagine?
0: So much information. Yeah. So much history.
3: Yeah.
0: But. It makes you very proud when you know the history.
3: And it was a raw interview, too.
1: Well, even, yeah. And they have the full raw interview posted.
0: Oh,
3: yeah, that's what I'm saying.
2: Yeah, they didn't edit it.
1: Oh, yeah, they didn't edit it at all.
3: No, he was cussing.
1: Oh, yeah. All the interviews are...
0: Okay.
1: It's an open... It's not a... They didn't...
0: So anyone can get online and go see that.
1: Yes.
3: Oh, yeah, it's public.
0: That's wonderful.
1: Yes.
0: That's awesome. Good.
1: Yeah, Randy was very candid about a lot of things.
0: I love that. Yes. Good for him.
1: And you're right, he is funny.
3: He's
0: hilarious.
1: It's hard to be around him and not to laugh.
3: Something
1: like he is very witty, very funny.
3: He gave me some tips to deal with Mark Orr.
0: Oh gosh,
3: he told me to. I can't do it on camera, but in case he gets on my nerves, he taught me a little trick. So I was like, okay, cool.
0: Oh, you're gonna have to share.
3: Yeah, well, Mark Orr knows what it is.
2: Yeah,
3: I've done it a couple.
2: He
3: times.
2: Does it all the time.
0: Does he really? Oh, that's great.
3: Yeah, he's a really humorous that's guy. Great. It's funny.
0: Yeah. Oh, yeah. Yep. I know exactly. That's
2: I can't dump that, so all don't right. do it
1: what,
2: on video.
1: What else is in news?
3: So in Worker Power Hour news, there was a new survey that polled thousands of workers who say that thousands of workers who say that they would join a union if they could. So a new poll by the Economic Policy Institute, which is very credible, by the way, Republicans, Democrats, Independents cite this organization for a lot of their bills. So in this one, 50 million Americans said that they would join a union if they could, according to a new report. However, the main significant barrier is that obviously U.S. labor laws are not keeping up to speed with the amount of interest workers have to join a union. And Liz Schuler, the president of the AFL-CIO, is quoted here. Obviously, she represents 15 million workers nationwide. She said that tripling union membership is not a pipe dream. More than one in three private sector workers belong to a union since the 1950s.
0: Wow.
3: So there's a lot of interest out there is basically what this is saying. But U.S. labor laws aren't letting it happen.
1: Mm-mm. Hey, just real quick. Angelina is busting my chops on here.
0: Oh, because, for the interview.
1: Because, Robert, you have not gotten me on the interview yet, by the way.
0: Oh, shame, yeah. Shame.
1: That's Robert's fault.
0: Yep.
1: He hasn't figured out how to get me. In that space. Isn't it your fault, right?
3: Putting on my comms director hat. Schedule is busy, but we are looking to fix something in the schedule.
0: We got okay. This, Angelina. We hey, got this.
2: Robert, you got to use the term, we're looking into it.
3: We're looking into it.
1: No, into it. I'm not letting you get off. See? She's saying, Robert. That's right.
3: Yeah.
1: That's who you got to call.
3: Yes.
1: That's who's going to fix
3: it. No, yeah, you are on my, Angelina, you're listening, are on my list.
1: She's to get clearly you on the calendar. Listening. I just, yes. All I kinds just saw of, her post.
3: So many people are asking for Annie to be on podcasts, but yes, you are definitely, we will make an appearance soon.
1: So you make it to where there's only certain ones I go on? You know, I don't just go on any.
3: No, I do vesting, of course. I don't want my boss to go on any.
1: You do vetting?
3: Yeah. Mm-hmm.
1: Vesting or vetting?
3: Oh, I'm sorry. Is it vesting?
0: It's vetting.
3: It's vetting. I'm so sorry. That's yeah, okay. Vetting. Yeah,
0: but
3: vetting.
0: You vet them all.
1: I love yeah, this. I love this. Having such a young individual where yep. You could, he hasn't vested yet.
0: Yep.
1: No. Yes. He doesn't even know what that, do you know
2: he
1: what that means?
2: He doesn't even know what it means.
3: I meant vetting. Vetting, meaning right. Like looking at other right. Things, you know, yeah.
0: Just making sure.
1: It's because he wants shady. To vest. He wants to be vested
2: he
1: in
2: his
1: retirement.
2: He wants to get it over with.
1: Right.
3: Yes.
2: He wants to be done.
3: It sounds like a good thing, so yes.
0: Yes, you do want that.
1: Trust hey, back on this this thing regarding the Worker Power Hour news. Excuse me, if it, more than 50... You know, million Americans want to join a union, but obviously the barriers are what they are. And, you know, Liz Schuler's comments here regarding that, you know, that at one point more than one in three private sector workers belonged to a union in the 50s.
0: Right.
1: And, you know, that's what's kind of crazy is that corporate America is so insatiable that they have gotten what they've wanted. They've gotten the union density down. They have gotten at every turn, you know, they've got this message now where people are convinced on deregulation to deregulate certain things. And obviously that comes in waves. What happens is they deregulate a bunch of stuff. Then a bunch of people die. And then people go, oh, yeah, well, we got to put some rules back on this. Like,
0: right.
1: Duh. Like, let's not give up the rules to begin with. It shouldn't be a pendulum going back and forth. Exactly. But anyway, once that gets squared away, you know, and the rules start coming back into play, then workers get protected again. Then everybody kind of gets a little lackadaisical. And then corporate America comes out like a banshee, mm-hmm. You know, coming out of hell and just, you know, rips through and creates this divide like we're in the middle of right now. And there's this careless, reckless sort of abandon to how workers are impacted by much of the policy and or, you know, the things in which these corporations are doing. Mm-hmm. And they're still not happy. In other words, corporate America is still not happy.
0: No, like, it's never still, enough.
1: It's never enough.
0: Never enough.
1: Which is why if you pay everybody enough to buy homes, buy cars, buy the goods and services in the area, then it's all going to work itself out. You're right. Right. Instead of you being a trillionaire, you will be a billionaire.
0: That's right.
1: Instead of you being a billionaire, you will be a millionaire. And maybe instead of you being a millionaire, you will live comfortably. But yet, more than half the population would live much better.
0: That's right.
1: That is worth the trade-off.
0: Mm-hmm. Totally. I mean, you're still going to be, like I always say, filthy rich, just not filthy, filthy, filthy rich. Like, come on. You're still going
1: to
0: be filthy
1: rich. Why do you
0: want to
1: be?
0: What's wrong with that?
1: That's a good one. Why do you want to be filthy, filthy, filthy rich?
0: You don't need to be.
1: Just be filthy rich.
0: Yeah, just be filthy rich.
1: I like that.
0: Be happy with that, right?
1: Be happy with being filthy
0: rich. We're going to let you be filthy rich. Come on. You can't we're not
1: be,
0: animals.
1: But you can't be filthy, filthy.
0: That's right. That's right. We got to draw the line somewhere.
1: But you're right. They want to be filthy, filthy, filthy.
0: That's it. Mm-hmm. It's never enough. It's never enough. Yep.
1: Couldn't have said it better, Kathleen. Yep.
0: Mm-hmm. Thank you.
1: Perfect words. And we have got to convince workers to do like our Colton members are doing, where other members are doing, where they are willing to throw down willing to fight and set the tone of militancy and withhold their work.
0: I agree.
1: And essentially tell the employer, if you don't match up in this space. And you know what I love about the Colton workers is they were reasonable too.
0: Right.
1: They're reasonable.
0: Right.
1: And I wouldn't have blamed them for wanting to go even further than they did, but they were reasonable. And 99.9% of the time, workers are reasonable, even if the media or the confrontation is not depicting us as reasonable.
0: That's right.
1: This crap that happens that we get deemed unreasonable in these battles or these situations. Don't point at me. Are you claiming I'm unreasonable?
2: Did I say that?
1: This guy over here. I was on a good one, man. I was moving through.
0: Yes.
1: It was going to be a good clip for Robert to use, and Mark had to mess
0: it up.
1: You're
0: still there, though.
1: Like, our members and members and workers in general are far more reasonable than they are unreasonable.
0: That's right.
1: In my opinion, corporate America is the one that's unreasonable. 1,000%. And we have got to figure out how, on a massive scale, to get this message and narrative to catch on more.
0: We do.
1: Obviously, we just got to do more of this, billboards, buses, all the different things that we're doing. And if more people are doing it, more of a narrative, more of a branding, it's going to be more acceptable. We're going to make more of an impact. Anyway, couldn't agree with her more. It's good to see that it's in the news, and it's a great point. But corporate America being unsatiable in their approach to this has got, you know, they use the legal system to slow everything down. And the best way to fix all of it is just, let's just withhold our labor.
0: Yep. Mm-hmm. Yep.
3: Yeah.
1: Sit on our hands for a while.
0: That's right.
1: Till everybody goes, look, we got to get back to work because it's really getting messed up here.
3: Yeah.
1: And go, okay, well, what's a fair deal for us to both operate?
0: Mm-hmm. That's it.
1: We want you to be profitable.
0: Yeah.
1: And want you to do well, but you know, can we afford to buy a house?
0: Right.
3: That's all we ask for.
0: Yeah. Put food on the table.
1: Healthcare provided.
0: Yeah. That's it.
1: Affordable health care, having health care provided by my employer, having a good retirement vehicle to where it's all fair.
3: I can get off food stamps, you know.
1: Right.
0: Yep.
1: Right. Millions, hundreds of millions of families are in this space where they're working really hard and they're on some public subsity because of what we just.
3: Amazon workers.
1: It's insane.
0: It goes back to what Hoffa used to always say, an honest day's pay for an honest day's work. That's all we're ever asking for.
1: And it looks like some Memphis workers have been able to, some sanitation workers in Memphis have been able to set the standard there, create a minimum wage of around $22 an hour. AFSCME 1733 has done a very good job. That looks like that contract will go into effect October 1st. Everybody will be at a minimum of $22 an hour, plus everybody will also receive a minimum of a 5% increase. So that means they could have been well above that. They're still going to get increases. But it's good to see that the union and the mayor's office have reached an agreement to provide livable wages for its workers. Absolutely. A quote here is, "This agreement shows what city workers can accomplish when they stand united, speak up, and don't give up," said Adrian Rogers, president of 1733. "Our members stood together because they know the value of the work they perform every day. We look forward to working with the city council to make sure those raises take effect October 1st.
0: Nice.
1: Union officials said they planned to have a rally at City Hall on Tuesday, but it was later canceled because of the agreement.
3: Yeah. And we kind of reported on this before. It was many shows ago, Randy, but you probably recall that these workers stepped out of their work for one day. Mm-hmm. And the whole streets were full of trash.
1: Just one day.
3: Mm-hmm.
1: Imagine the trash not getting picked up one day. Mm-hmm. Imagine stuff not being delivered for a day or two.
0: Right.
1: Imagine all the things that these hardworking people do every day that, you know, again, get taken for granted. So congratulations to those workers. Great job in Memphis. What's the next thing we got going on here?
3: So the next article was, it talks about that unions are the access to high-quality public education. And here at Teamsters Local 1932, we represent San Bernardino Public Schools, right, or San Bernardino County Schools. And so this article talks about the investment in public education has been one of the key reasons the United States became one of the richest countries in the world in the 20th century. Just think about that.
0: Right.
3: Putting billions of dollars ended up producing great students who are going to go to college, get a good job after, contribute to the, you know, to the tax economy. And it also talks about the positive effects that this created. Obviously, more jobs, a more informed society. Unions also played a key role by advocating for public spending and education. So I thought it was a pretty cool article to talk about, especially because our business agent, Susan, does a great job in that space, in the education space, and, you know, building relationships with school board members, yeah, CTE programs, our training center. It's really cool to see.
0: Very cool. Wow.
1: Angelina, she's being relentless over here.
3: Oh, wow.
1: She called you a couple names.
0: Uh-oh.
1: I'm just kidding. I'm just kidding. Like, oh, wow. Did you see the look on his face?
0: That was like, great. What?
1: She said, hey, I can come on the show. Fine. Let me just go on your guys' show.
0: Right? Oh.
1: Yeah, pretty funny. Yeah.
0: That'd be awesome. Absolutely.
1: Like I said, get with Robert. I'm not trying to use Robert as a block here, but Robert, you're making us look bad.

0: both public sector unions who deserve to stand with each other.
1: That's right.
0: Karen May was very, very appreciative of that. And I think, you know, it's horrible what's going on with them, but we hope they can find something soon.
2: Yeah, they got to dig in and fight. And maybe there's at some point it's about withholding your labor.
1: That's right.
2: There's you know, philosophically, some people disagree with me on this. And, you know, I'm not telling the workers they got to do something different. Than what
0: at one point, we have to draw the line.
2: You got to draw the line. The AFGE, you know, stuff with you know, not just AFGE, but all federal workers that lost their collective bargaining rights. Just if you take my collective bargaining rights, then my right to strike.
1: Yep.
2: See ya.
1: Yep.
0: Yeah. What is there more to lose?
2: Right.
1: I mean,
2: let's draw the line now.
1: Yeah. Absolutely.
2: Let's hold together and get done what we need to get done, whether it's at state or at, you know, at the city or it's at the federal level. Mm-hmm. Anyway.
0: Yeah. That was my issue. Just one last point on the. The millions say that they would join a union if they could is because they're all saying, oh, if U.S. labor law was different. Well, my issue is like, yes, I think it should be different. I think it should be better. Right. But
2: we have the ability to do it now.
0: Yeah. Right.
2: And we just have to be more militant about it because the law just isn't friendly to us.
1: Mm-hmm. Right.
0: Yeah. That's
1: right.
2: Because we've sat back a little too comfortable and allowed corporate America to, you know,
1: Sally Payne used to say it all the time in classes that the NLRB is just useless.
2: Yep.
1: And we've got to start doing it ourselves.
2: Oh, yeah. Well.
0: Yeah. Some people refer to the NLRB as the United Nations.
1: Yeah.
0: I'm such a geek when it comes to that stuff. But like the United Nations is obviously the governing body for world politics. But they don't really do anything besides, you know, statements and stuff. So.
1: Yep.
2: So this next thing in the news, I happen to be a little familiar with.
1: Oh, right? Yeah. You know. Good stuff.
0: Take this one on, Randy.
2: Yeah.
1: Take it on.
2: The New Jersey Attorney General, Jennifer Davenport, announced on Tuesday. Now, I was on a show with the previous, I forget whose show I was on, Robert, with the previous
0: Attorney General.
2: Attorney General from New Jersey while they were investigating this.
0: Mm-hmm.
2: Remember?
0: Yeah. So you did a podcast.
2: We did a podcast.
0: That was last December.
2: Do you remember whose podcast we were on?
0: It was the former labor secretary under Biden. Let me look at it really quick.
2: That's okay. You don't need to do it. Anyway, my point is that New Jersey's been working on this for a while, and now they have announced that they are suing Amazon on antitrust grounds, alleging the online retailer abuses the power of – no, just have them sit right there. Amazon is abusing their power and exerting too much influence over the third-party delivery contractors to suppress competition. Now, so not only is this happening in New Jersey, but I'll tell you what, in the New Jersey, New York, Pennsylvania area, Philadelphia, there's this trifecta happening where workers are and elected officials are really, really pressing the space and creating alliances with elected officials, because not only has New Jersey just taken this position on the antitrust, but New York has Delivery Protection Act in process right now to be voted on by that council to pass legislation that deals with that exact subject and preventing companies, corporations like Amazon from abusing the system so rabidly that, you know, that workers just get completely exploited. And so, you know, Amazon, I got this, this was in Politico. It says, just I think today, Amazon's boxed in, the New York City Democrats and unions trying to rein in Amazon, and a constellation of companies that move its packages just got a helping hand from New Jersey. The Garden State, they were referred to the federal antitrust lawsuit against Amazon on Tuesday, alleging the company created an illegal monopoly over delivery workers and uses anti-competitive tactics to crush any prospect of unionization. The lawsuit targets Amazon's delivery service partner system. Amazon helps to get these partner companies started. The workers drive Amazon-branded vehicles, wear Amazon-branded clothes, and sometimes depend entirely on Amazon for package delivery. The lawsuit said that the arrangement is resulting in lower wages and worse working conditions and causing pervasive harm to everyday workers in New Jersey and likely across the country who provide the delivery service to who provide the delivery service, Amazon.

0: Amazon demands. The same system is being targeted by Queens Council member Tiffany Caban's Delivery Protection Act, which would require Amazon to obtain special licenses for local warehouses and directly employ warehouse workers and delivery workers, a change that could make delivery drivers easier to unionize. She said she was glad to see the New Jersey legal action. They see what we see, Amazon violating labor law and safety laws left and right by using subcontractors, all while Jeff Bezos pockets billions of dollars and makes workers and our streets less safe, Caban said in a statement. And then gets on rockets and flies. Around the moon or something. Yeah. Opponents of the legislation have suggested delivery companies could relocate outside of the city if the act passes. No, actually, it couldn't because it refers. You're right. You could relocate. So your answer is to not do what's responsible. It's to relocate. I always love this. Well, we're going to leave California.
1: Yeah.
0: Or we're going to leave. If you set this rule, we're going to leave. Well, leave.
1: Yep.
0: Because what this law actually does is if you deliver in New York, you can't just go outside the edges and then go on the inside and deliver. You still have to deliver your packages.
1: Right.
0: It doesn't say where you're located. It says if you're delivering within the city limits. So the city, these elected officials are taking control of that space, saying if you're going to work in this space, you have to do the right thing by the workers.
1: Right.
0: Enough's enough. Every city in America can pass legislation like this to take care of working people. And we need to not only recognize that, we need to prop this up, and we need to be more beneficial to those that are in this space. Need to give more recognition for those that are in this space. And so I think it's important that we flag these two things happening at the same time.
1: Yeah.
0: It's kind of no coincidence they're happening at the same time, but hey,
1: wonderful!
0: You know, it's awesome.
1: It's so awesome,
0: and it's awesome to see these elected officials taking the responsibility and helping these workers occupy the space in the right way.
1: Very proud of that state attorney general. That's awesome.
0: Awesome, and it's awesome that it went from one attorney general to the next, and next one picked it up.
1: Carried over. Yep, because it's a no brainer, common sense.
0: What were you going to say, Robert?
2: The podcast you went on was with Seth Harris.
0: Yeah, he was a previous one.
2: Labor secretary under Biden.
1: Oh, okay.
2: He has a podcast now called Power at Work.
1: Oh, good.
2: But Randy did a podcast with Matthew Plinken, who was a former New Jersey Attorney General.
1: Oh, yep. Okay.
2: It was a really wonderful. Good podcast. We'll put the link out later.
1: Yeah, put that link out there.
0: And the last thing in the news, I just want to take a couple minutes to talk about the Colton ratification last night, unanimous, and the fact that the Colton members were able to make improvements in a lot of areas, that not only their wages, their health care, when it comes to time off, there were a number of areas that they prioritized and were able to get victories in. And it just a testament to workers coming together. And then also workers outside of Colton being supportive.
1: Right.
0: And then the workers inside of Colton being diligent enough and militant enough to want to stick to it. Again, you got to congratulate Carlos, the stewards, and the bargaining team at keeping everybody on the same page and message all in unison, and then other parts of the apparatus of the organization stepping in and making sure it's all working in the same direction. So great job. Congratulations to that group once again there in Colton. Did you want to say something?
1: Yeah, if I'm not mistaken, weren't they the first group also when we first affiliated and became Teamsters? The City of Colton workers were the first ones that really went to city council meetings and started speaking up.
0: They were the first active group.
1: They were.
0: Yes.
1: Kimberly Sinclair was one of them, and I still have her photo in my office of her up there speaking at the podium. And I just have always been in awe of that group because they've always been the trendsetters. They've always been the ones out there just willing to get it done, roll up their sleeves. So, yeah, it's... Since we were Teamsters, they've been the...
0: I got Nadal Rafidi commenting on here. Love the show. Worker power will make changes in our society. 100% true.
1: Absolutely.
0: A shout out to James Herrera, shop steward for the Colton Teamsters. I'm extremely proud of you. You've truly proven yourself as a strong leader. Never lost sight of what mattered most. Great.
1: Good
0: awesome.
1: Stuff.
0: Yeah, good stuff. Love to see all these cool posts on the live interaction there. So we got James Bites back here on the show, and he's going to give us a quick rendition of where he's recently visited I'm assuming you're still eating your way through the Inland Empire.
3: I'm trying to right now. it's a daunting task, but this time we're doing a little something different. I wanted to answer some questions that people have been asking me, like out of the places that I've gone to before, what do I like and which ones I frequent the most? So Mark told me I've been doing this for a year already. A little over a year.
0: Could be, yeah.
3: So
0: time flies when you're eating a lot, yeah. Right?
3: So we want to revisit some of the places that I've hit before and re-highlight them and let people know they're still available. So great deal. And so essentially we did my top five places that I still visit on a regular basis. In no particular order. This is like not my 1 through 5. These are the top five places that I keep on going. And right now, because it's summer, is Brewster's Ice Cream. They're located in Rancho Cucamonga. They give us 10% off. Also, I believe they're still doing Bring Your Own Banana on Thursday. Get 50% off a banana split.
0: Didn't we have... We had that guy on the show, right? From
3: Brewster's? Yeah.
0: Yep.
3: I believe it was probably last summer you guys had him here. And I believe, if I remember correctly, their milk comes from Wisconsin.
1: Oh, wow.
0: Yes. No.
3: Was it Wisconsin?
0: Pennsylvania.
3: And we discussed on how, it made a big difference. At least I believe that it made. It was really creamy ice cream. Mm-hmm. So it was really, really good. They change up their flavors on the regular. Plus, you also have the regular.
0: The cows are creamier in Pennsylvania.
3: I think they're less stressed.
0: Could be. I don't know what the science behind it. I'm just talking smack. So,
3: well, it's a possibility. It could be less stressed.
0: There is something said to it because certain parts of the country do have better dairy products. Mm-hmm.
3: Could also be their feet. I don't know. It was really good.
0: I have no idea what it is. I'm sure somebody could clarify. Just don't ask ChatGPT, please.
1: Yeah.
0: I'm tired. I'm getting to a point where I'm kind of tired of ChatGPT answering everything.
1: It's wrong.
0: A lot of times it's very inaccurate.
1: It's very inaccurate.
3: Yeah,
0: we had somebody reply to a grievance the other day, like this crazy,
1: oh Lord,
0: 5,000-page thing on you need to do this.
1: Everybody's a lawyer now.
0: What's the grievance? ChatGPT's not telling me what the grievance, what the violation is to the actual contract. Anyway,
4: that's weird. So I heard about that.
2: So this is from the Dairy Farmers Association.
0: So we got a report on this. He's looking at. Is this ChatGPT?
2: No.
0: Good. Thank you.
2: Manny taught me on Google really quick the AI review thing, and that's what I always look at first. But
1: right, but you can
2: see
1: skip
2: the AI
1: it.
2: Review, so
1: good.
0: That's
1: good
0: correct.
3: Awesome.
2: According to the Dairy Farmers of Wisconsin,
0: dairy farmers of Wisconsin
2: are better from where they're from because one, the cooler weather.
0: I was going to say, is it the cooler weather? Okay.
2: Cooler weather, yep. We have stable crop seasons.
0: Stable crop seasons.
2: And
0: okay, that's
2: clean water.
0: And okay. Clean. Oh, the water they're drinking.
2: So when the
0: that makes sense.
2: Yeah.
0: The processing.
1: That makes a lot of sense.
0: Okay. Cooler weather, the stable
2: crops
0: and
3: cleaner water.
0: And the cleaner water is why the milk tastes better from certain parts of the country. It makes total sense to me.
3: Has to be.
0: Of course, Dairy Farmers America, that's their rendition of
1: it.
0: I wonder if a scientist would agree with that.
1: Makes a lot of sense.
0: Because the Dairy Farmers of America is the corporate interest and spokespeople for the dairy farmers. I'm not saying they're wrong. But you got to look at them with one eye.
1: Yeah.
3: That's got to be it, though. I mean,
0: it could be. It sounds reasonable because it's true. It does taste better. Anyway, we only got 4 minutes, so what are we going to get into here?
3: My next stop that I go to frequently is Three Iron Brewery in Colton to give us 10% off. We've been there a couple times. Really decent pizza that they have there on certain nights. Also, I really
0: Robert,
3: do like.
0: Thanks for looking that up. I appreciate that. Anyway, sorry.
3: I really do like their coffee. Infused beer. I really did enjoy it.
0: Man, I am having a hard time with that one.
3: It's
0: with pizza?
5: I have no idea.
3: The pizza's pretty good.
1: Yeah.
0: We can hear you guys.
1: The pizza's really good.
3: Yeah. Well, last time we were there, or the teams were there, we bought them all out.
1: Yeah. Yeah, and that was quick.
3: Yeah.
1: That was really quick.
3: Yeah.
1: I felt so bad. Everyone else coming in looking
3: for pizza.
1: We're
3: all done.
1: Yeah.
3: But their beers are really good. They have some seltzers, good beer. Give them check them out. They also do Teamster Thursdays. I think the third Thursday of the month. They always wind up giving us a bit of a discount.
4: First and third
3: Thursday of the month. So show them your Teamster card, get 10% off plus an additional percentage on the first Thursday and the third Thursday of the month. Also, I frequent Namaste Indian Cafe.
1: Really good.
3: Oh my god, it's so good.
1: Yeah, it is.
3: And it's so the only Indian restaurant that we have on the Team Trip Advantage
0: right now.
3: On the
0: TA program? Oh.
3: Oh, my God. It's so good. Yep. Like, their buttered chicken is really good. The chicken tikka masala is really good. The naan bread, garlic naan bread.
0: Do we have any Thai restaurants?
3: We do.
0: We do?
4: Our Thai in Loma Linda?
0: Mm.
3: That one's pretty good. I went there last time. But, yeah.
0: Yeah, no, I've been to Our Thai, yeah.
3: Namaste was really, really, I think I've been to really good. Yeah. And they give you, we get a 15% discount on there. And I think it's $15 for a 3-item plate and a drink.
1: Yeah, mm. It's a lot of food.
3: And then on top of that, you get your 15% off. So it's a really, really good deal. Check them out. I go freaking them as often as I can because it's so good.
1: Yeah, they're so good.
3: What happened?
0: Pepitos. Did you go to Pepitos
3: yet? I just heard of them last show.
1: Oh, okay. Gotta get out there.
0: That was a week ago.
3: Yeah.
1: Get on it.
0: Of time.
4: What have you been doing?
1: We're going to take him on union leave.
3: Working. Right. Working.
0: I'm sorry, employer. He's got to be out for
1: food. We've got some
0: food.
1: Important business.
0: He's got to go eat at all these places for like a month.
3: Hey, if you guys are willing to pull me, I'm willing to go. But we'll see.
1: Take one for the team.
4: 2-minute warning.
3: Also, Cornerstorm Barbecue. Mm. Love that place. Good barbecue. And they are growing like crazy. They started off in Banning, and now they're in Redlands, Yucaipa. They have a couple different
0: Beaumont.
3: They have different locations all over the place. We get a 15% discount.
0: I've yet to have one of their breakfast burritos yet, but I hear their breakfast burritos are amazing.
3: Haven't had one either. Yeah. No cheese.
0: Yeah, we've had that conversation a few times.
4: Don't start with no cheese.
0: I don't understand how you don't have cheese in a breakfast burrito. But hey, okay, whatever.
3: So we get 15% off catering there, and we also get 10% off our just regular food out there. You're just going to order some plate of food, 10% off, 15% off catering.
0: I did a birthday party with them once, and it was off the charts. Off the charts. Nice. Nice. We did ribs, brisket. Yeah, ribs, brisket. Chicken, and every bit of it, I mean, just got smashed on. Everybody was like, yeah, it was really, really good.
3: The jalapeno and cheddar sausage that they have is pretty good, too.
0: Mm. All right, what else you got?
3: Last, Johnny Russo's.
0: Oh, yeah. Mm-hmm.
3: Can't forget about them. They're really great. You get 10% off. I've gone there a couple times. One time, I even, one of the servers brought our food. It was a calzone. We opened it up. She's like, it's not up to our standards. Took it back. I didn't complain about it. She saw that it wasn't up to their standards, took it back, took care of it, and brought it right back out to us.
1: Nice. Wow.
3: So they really, really take care of their customers very, very well.
0: And everybody's been reminding Johnny since we've been in there that the Teamster Advantage program is alive and well, and a lot of customers do go in there because of it.
1: That's great.
0: It's been great.
3: Yeah, I know. I go there.
0: Because no one was saying it. They were just going there, but nobody was saying anything, and now everybody says something. So it's kind of
3: fun. So the lasagna's great. The big ziti is great.
0: Got 10 seconds. You got anything else you want to finish?
3: That's all I got.
0: That's all. Thanks for coming on. James Bites back. James Martinez. Thanks for killing it out there and eating your way single-handedly through the Inland Empire. This is the Worker Power Hour with Randy Corgan on the Teamsters 1932 Broadcast Network. Mark, take it away. See you guys at the other side of the hour.
5: NBC News Radio, I'm Scott Carr. A severe weather event's firing up for more than 40 million Americans across the Northeast. Air travelers are being urged to check ahead with some ground delays possible. Some ground stops were issued earlier today at several airports, including New York's LaGuardia and JFK. President Trump will speak this evening at a fundraiser in Houston for Texas State Attorney General Ken Paxton's bid for the U.S. Senate. The Republican is locked in a tight race with Democratic State Representative James Tallarico. Trump today followed through on a threat and changed the name of Lake Ontario to Lake America, signing an executive order from the Oval Office today saying the name change goes into effect immediately. This as the U.S. and Canada continue to ramp up a trade war. The name of Lake Ontario predates the establishment of Canada, named by indigenous peoples sometime in the 1600s. A member of Congress from New Jersey, LaMonica McIver, is vowing to fight the federal charges against her for allegedly assaulting ICE agents outside Delaney Hall while trying to conduct an oversight visit back in May.
6: A federal appeals court rejected McIver's argument of congressional immunity on Wednesday, but the congresswoman says she will continue to fight.
7: I am not going to be intimidated out of doing my job. I'm not going to fold to this administration, and I'm going to continue showing up, conducting oversight.
6: McIver's attorneys say the charge from the Trump administration was retaliatory and are confident that they would win a trial. McIver is alleged to have tried to push past ICE officers and interfering with officers as they arrested Newark Mayor Ross Baraka. In New York, I'm Jonathan O'Halloran.
5: Jury deliberations will continue Friday in the Lindsey Clancy triple murder trial in Massachusetts. Both sides presented closing arguments today. Clancy has admitted to strangling her three young children in 2023, but is pleading not guilty, claiming she was suffering from a postpartum psychotic break. Scott Carr, NBC News Radio.
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21: Here's what we're talking about this week. Let's talk about the ramifications of the tax bill on Medicare and Medicaid.
23: Well, I think, you know, we're seeing some things unfold right now in terms of Medicaid, and we can talk more about that as well. But I think some of the things that are coming in the relatively short future are big cuts to Medicare and big cuts to all of the social safety net in this country. A concern about Medicare is that the budget, the way it will have to be set, to meet this ridiculous tax cut that really gives most of the benefit to the most wealthy in this country would be to trigger automatic spending cuts for Medicare that could total as much as $25 billion. Now, Congress at the moment is saying they're not going to do that until after the midterms. Well, that shouldn't be reassuring to any of us that they think they're going to wait to take a slap at benefits for seniors and the disabled who are on Medicare until after they get themselves back in office again, that is pretty disingenuous of them.
1: Yes.
23: To set that kind of a timetable. So we all need to be very vigilant about saying Medicare needs to be not cut at all. In fact, there are other cuts that are of concern under Medicare, the limiting of how much physical therapy that patients are entitled to have, how many sessions they're entitled to have. This is ridiculous stuff. That should not be determined. Talk about the government getting involved in our health care. You know, the folks who argue for a market-based health care system seem to do so on the basis of you don't want the government doing your health care for you. And yet, if you're determining that a certain number of physical therapy will not be covered for seniors and the disabled, what if someone had a serious accident in early December and they're supposed to be continuing physical therapy? This is not okay.
2: And what about the individual mandate? So the tax law killed that. What's the impact of that going to be?
23: Well, the obvious impact of that is to drive premium costs up for everyone else, in part because there will be a certain number of people who say, hey, if I'm not required and I'm not penalized for not purchasing insurance, I'm not gonna. Usually the young and the healthy who feel like they don't need insurance, right, or that certain group of people who make a little too much to qualify for Medicaid, but don't make enough to afford the premium that's being offered to them may opt to go without.
2: 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You can find more information about these topics at nursetalksite.com or nationalnursesunited.org.
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4: Years ago, when I announced that I was leaving my job as editor of the Texas Observer to run for political office, I had to admit that going into politics is the only downward career move one can take from journalism. But being both a journalist and a politician does hone one's ability to detect the smell of BS. And we Americans are presently getting a noxious blast of that stench from our warmongering Department of Defense. The vast trillion-dollar Pentagon is the ultimate Big Brother bureaucracy, literally empowered to compel thousands of Americans to die in foolish military misadventures cooked up by political partisans and profiteering corporate contractors. That's why it's so alarming that Trump's Project 2025 autocrats are now rushing to slam an iron door of censorship on reporters trying to inform us commoners about the militaristic schemes and corporate fraud that comes from inside this government fortress. In the name of defending freedom, Trump's palace guards are banning media outlets that displease His Royal Highness. Also, Pretty Boy Pete, Trump's made-for-TV Pentagon honcho, has even decreed that reporters must be tightly monitored by military escorts while doing interviews, reviewing documents, and otherwise exercising the essential constitutional rights of our nation's free press. The good news is that rather than kowtowing to the autocrats, dozens of media organizations have told Pete to stuff it, choosing to do old-school outsider digging into this insider war machine. This is Jim Hightower saying, meanwhile, the Project 2025 authoritarians hail their clampdown on free press rights by touting their, quote, fresh relationship with what they call their new Pentagon press corps. Right, it's their partisan press corps, not ours. Howdy-ho, folks, and thanks for tuning in to my Hightower Radio Commentaries. And guess what? There's even more Hightower waiting for you online. 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

0: This is the Tom Hartman Program.
1: Hey, top of the Thursday to you. Got a lot going on today. Big tech is coming for your water, your land, your lungs, and your electric bill. I'll get to that in just a moment. Also, how wind projects got replaced by a $900 million payday to a billionaire Trump donor, the 10th richest man, one of the 10 richest men in Australia. I'll tell you about that in a moment. And a fascist alert. How low can it get? ICE has raided a small town in Connecticut, and they're busting parents at bus stops as their children are just sobbing and freaked out and coming home to empty houses. And it's getting worse every day. They're more brutal every day. And now they're getting electric shock gloves so they can have great fun with you. Anyhow, we'll get into all that in the first hour. The second hour of our program, we'll have a live report from Ukraine with a veteran war correspondent, Phil Itner, who is there. And ask the question, is Russia, as the reports are suggesting, reports out of Russia suggesting that Putin is thinking about using tactical nuclear weapons in Ukraine, what result might that produce? Also, how badly will Trump punish America for his losing? And Paul Krugman weighs in, Nobel Prize winning economist. And do extremist billionaire media owners want to steal your Social Security so they don't have to pay slightly higher taxes? Sure looks like it. I'll give you the details on that, again, from an economist, this time guided by the name of Dean Baker. In the third hour, is the Meta settlement plan actually a good thing, or is it just a scam by Meta? This is just a remarkable bit of reporting by Andrew Ross Sorkin in the New York Times, or maybe it's the Financial Times, whatever it is. I'll share that with you in the third hour. Gilda Rand will be with us to talk about the Nerd Reich, his new book, Silicon Valley Fascism and the War on Global Democracy. And is the Republican Party going to enact a pre-election stimulus to help buy the midterms? Yes, they are. Republicans in Congress are talking about, let's mail a check to everybody. That'll make them happy, and they'll vote for Republicans. Yeah, how's that going to work out? I'm skeptical. Anyhow, we'll get into that in the third hour of the program today. But my daily take today over at HartmanReport.com is titled, Big Tech is Coming for Your Water, Your Land, Your Lungs, and Your Electric Bill. And it's true. I mean, there's this growing movement across America. I find this absolutely fascinating, you know, politically speaking, just looking at the politics of this. Because it's turning conventional politics on its head. Mostly Republican farmers in Nebraska are joining up with mostly Democratic environmentalists to fight a proposed 1,300-acre data center complex there. Conservative ranchers and rural residents in New Mexico are challenging billionaire Larry Ellison, you know, the guy who has corrupted CBS News, his company Oracle, which made him a billionaire, over a massive water-consuming data center that he wants to build there. Communities in Texas that voted overwhelmingly for Trump are demanding moratoriums on these giant computer rack warehouses that are increasingly pockmarketing rural America. This is the 2026 wave of a new kind of populism, and Democrats are jumping on it. And Republicans are sort of waking up. I mean, Ken Paxton was like, yeah, we need more data centers in Texas. You know, he wants to be the senator. And now he's going, maybe we don't need those. Yeah. Polling by Gallup finds that 71% of Americans don't want an AI data center in their community. And that number is pretty much the same among Democrats, Republicans, and independents. They get it that the so-called cloud is actually a whole bunch of giant warehouse-like structures that are blowing out all kinds of pollution. The Department of Energy, the Trump Department of Energy, says that in 2023, this is the last year that we have statistics for, so these numbers are 3 years old, but in 2023, data centers sucked up 4.4% of all the electricity generated in America. And they predict, again, this is our federal government, they predict that by the year after next, by 2028, in about 18 months, that number is going to be 12% of all the electricity generated in America. In other words, 1/8 of all the power that we make in America is going to go to these data centers. Amazon, Meta, Google, Microsoft, OpenAI, and all of them, they often negotiate special bulk electricity deals with local utilities. And most of these, if they can pull it off, and typically they can with the for-profit utilities, a little harder with the public utilities, but if they can pull it off, they do it behind closed doors. So the bottom line is that consumers, you and I, get stuck with the electric bill, right? When they have to build a new generating facility for electricity, you know, when a utility has to build increased generating capacity, they or when they have to build, you know, new high tension lines and things to get electricity to a data center, they don't charge an individual user for that. They spread that cost across all the ratepayers. And this is a large part of why all of us are seeing our electric rates go up. Here in Oregon, they just asked for, as I recall, a 17% increase. I think they're going to end up getting something much smaller than that. But bottom line, people are over it. Researchers at Harvard's Electricity Law Initiative documented how data center costs are rapidly being shifted from the companies onto the public. For example, a Meta Facebook AI center that they're planning in Louisiana would suck up about twice as much electricity as the entire city of New Orleans. It's going to require $3 billion to build out the gas-fired generator capacity it'll need. Who's going to pay for that? Louisiana ratepayers. And the contract that discloses how much Meta will pay for the electricity when it's finally built is considered confidential. It's a trade secret because the local Republican politicians have been paid off by, or presumably have been paid off by Meta or people around them. So the bottom line is that, you know, we're all being forced to subsidize one of the richest corporations and one of the richest billionaires in the world. Even more alarming is the pollution that these data centers are producing. You know, they require dozens sometimes of backup diesel generators, gas power generators, methane power generators. These things produce fine particles and other chemical pollutants that cause asthma, heart disease, cancer, premature death, carbon monoxide, nitrogen oxide, particulates, weather wilding, carbon dioxide. And just this week, we discovered that Trump's EPA, which is largely run by fossil fuel executives now, is trying to make it even harder for local communities to find out how much and what type of pollution is coming from the data centers in their communities. What they're saying, like a 1,300-acre data center, you know, like Meta wants to build, they may have 20 or 30 individual diesel generators or gas-powered generators on site. And in aggregate, they're producing mind-boggling amounts of pollution, right? But each individual unit on that site is producing, what, say if there's 12 of them, 1/12 of it. So the scam, the con that the Trump administration is trying to pull off is to say, when we permit these things, we're going to permit the individual power generators on the site rather than the site as a whole. And so it doesn't fall under the rules for big polluters, which have to disclose how much pollution they're producing. Instead, it's under the rule for small polluters. You know, like if you're using a lawnmower, you don't have to disclose how much pollution you're producing. Or if you've got a diesel generator hooked up to a hospital, and it's a small polluter, it doesn't, you know, it's for emergency, it doesn't have to disclose its pollution. And that's not inconsequential. Harvard, the T.H. Chan School of Public Health, did a study on this, on just one particular planned data center for Northern Virginia, and they said that it will produce $53 to $99 million in health damages every year because of its pollution. Premature deaths, hospital admissions, asthma attacks, and lost worker productivity from sickness, cancer, crippling lung disease, heart disease, things like that. So, and then there's the water use, which is mind-boggling, which has got people freaked out in the West and the Southwest. This reminds me of in the late 19th century when the railroad barons were doing the same thing. They were building railroads all across the country, but they were getting, you know, tax-free land. They were cutting deals with local politicians that they were buying off. And, you know, today's AI oligarchs and the tech bros are doing the same thing. So the appropriate response to this is force big tech to pay its own damn bills. No more secret utility contracts. No more forcing residential taxpayers to bear ratepayers to bear the cost of expansion and construction to feed these data centers. No more corrupt tax breaks and no more polluting generators unless there's really no other option. You know, AI may turn out to be a good thing or a bad thing. It's still up in the air. But in either case, the richest men and the most powerful corporations on earth shouldn't have the power to appropriate your community's water, land, clean air, and electricity while sticking you with the bill and the pollution. So rural Republicans are figuring this out. And some of them, in some cases, they're looking to Democrats and saying, hey, let's work with the Democrats. The Democrats are opposed to these things. So game on, right? We'll see how this plays out, but this is a hot, hot issue, and it's going to be a big issue in the elections this fall. Stay tuned. We'll be right back, 16 minutes past the hour.
0: This is the Tom Hartman Program.
1: Defending America from the weapons of mass deception. I'll be right back.

0: The morbidly rich who bought our government are counting on you to sit this thing out. Don't give them the satisfaction. The Hartman Report is free to join, and it's where our community goes to see what they're really doing. Every day, I connect the dots that they don't want connected, from the Powell memo to Citizens United to the checkpoints and surveillance machinery that's going up right now. But this isn't a lecture. It's a fight, and you're not in it alone. Thousands of us are already here, reading, arguing, organizing, and fighting like our children's future depends on it. Because it does. We refuse to be spectators while democracy gets sold off piece by piece. Free means free. 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No paywall, no catch. Come stand with us and let's take this country back together. That's Hartman Report. Hartman with two N's at the end. 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Check it out.
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0: There you go. 24 minutes past the hour. This is an amazing story. Donald Trump or his administration, is completely enthralled to the fossil fuel billionaires and the fossil fuel oligarchs. And, you know, I mean, before the election in 2024, Trump met with a group of fossil fuel executives and said, give me $1 billion and I'll give you whatever you want. And apparently they did. We know for sure that they threw in hundreds of millions of dollars. And now Trump is giving them everything they want. He's killing these wind projects and solar projects that have been approved over the last, you know, during the Biden administration, frankly. And huge programs. And literally giving money to companies to not build windmills and solar projects. And one of the most conspicuous, this is the Washington Post busted him on this today, which is kind of weird. You know, Jeff Bezos owns it. But this company is going to get $1.2 billion from our tax dollars. And most of that payout, $900 million, is going to be used to instead invest in a natural gas generating project. But what hasn't been previously reported, I'm quoting from the Washington Post, is that the stake is being purchased from a private equity fund run by Australian billionaire Michael Durrell, who owns a mansion on a private island near Mar-a-Lago and has boasted of socializing with Trump. Durrell gave Trump about $1 million in 2024. And he's been bragging to people. This is an Australian billionaire. He's one of the 10 richest Australians. And he said, he has spoken previously about the perks of being a member of Trump's private club and buying an 11-bedroom mansion nearby. He says, it must be a three-wood from Mar-a-Lago. He said, you're sitting 15 meters from the president. It's a cast of characters. The president is truly revered in the U.S., so to be able to sit in the proximity of him at Mar-a-Lago, and then you hear the Iran war was launched from Mar-a-Lago. So this guy is like all in on Trump. And so Trump has given him $900 million. He gave Trump $1 million. He's getting back $900 million to not build a windmill, a wind farm. Off the coast of New Jersey. I'd have to go back and look, but you can read the article in the Washington Post. Now they're all saying, "Oh, there's no quid pro quo here. It's just a coincidence." Yeah. We're all buying that, right? Amazing. Meanwhile, ICE is up to no good in Connecticut. I'll tell you about that after the break, and I'll pick up your calls.
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boiling over the limits within which society can function. I'll be busting the myths and ideologies of religious fundamentalism, capitalism run amok, male domination and hierarchy, and militarism that are draining our world of its natural and human resources and engendering the suffering of millions for the benefit of a few. Threshold examines cultures that have thrived from the mother city of Caral, Peru to modern Denmark, and targets five areas of policy, national, religious, economic, corporate, and environmental, for specific and immediate reform. Radical in scope and boldness, but simple in its common sense logic, my book Threshold illustrates the mistakes we have made as a culture, as a country, and as individuals, and provides the inspiration and motivation that you're looking for to build a better, more sustainable world for all. It's available in fine bookstores everywhere. Threshold. The morbidly rich have spent 50 years buying up America's media. They didn't do it so you'd hear the truth about who's picking your pocket. That's why I do what I do. Every day we put out the Hartman Report, which includes my daily take, a short, hard look at the story behind the story, plus the Tom Hartman Program, which gives you a conversation that talk radio is supposed to have with callers, historians, economists, and the occasional legislator who has to answer real questions. And there's also the Commonwealth Report that brings you the day's headlines the way they ought to be told. News for the public, not the powerful. It's all free. It's on Apple Podcasts, iTunes, everywhere else you get shows. 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

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And welcome back, 35 minutes past the hour. This is just a wild story. The ice has descended on Danbury, Connecticut, and they are basically anybody with brown skin they're targeting, according to these reports. Chris Murphy, the senator from Connecticut, is just furious. He said, this morning in Danbury, ICE was arresting parents at school bus stops. He said that the agents were waiting until the kids boarded the bus, then arresting their parents, sometimes in front of them as the kids are screaming and sobbing, and the kids are going to come home to empty houses. And then the state takes these kids who are U.S. citizens and puts them into foster care, which, you know, produces what? A generation of, you know, troubled youth, shall we say, at the very least. Having worked in the foster care system myself, I'm very familiar with that. You know, a lot of these kids end up just having miserable lives. And in fact, if you've ever thought about, if you're a decent person and you've ever thought about being a foster parent, let me encourage you to do it. Because every state is desperate for foster parents who aren't just in it for the money, basically. And it's not a lot of money, frankly, but, you know, for some people it is. But, you know, in any case, he says, I'm heading to Danbury. And they're joining Ned Lamont, who's the governor, Congresswoman Johanna Taze, Lieutenant Governor Susan Besiewicz, and Danbury Mayor Roberto Alves. Murphy says, he spoke before this crowd yesterday afternoon, he says, ICE is not here to protect Danbury. This is a city, Danbury is a town of 86,000 people. 35% of them are first-generation immigrants.

0: And he says, Congress, he says, ICE is here to put Danbury into a state of terror. So you've got a city here that is about probably half brown and black. And that's what's going on. And we just need to be clear about this and just understand that this is Stephen Miller's agenda, is to make America white again, period. There's all these brown-skinned people in this country, illegally, in quotes, and his remedy is, oh my God, get them out of the country before they can have children who are citizens. This is, of course, is why they were fighting birthright citizenship, because they don't want more brown-skinned people in this country. They literally want, you know, these are white supremacists, white nationalists, and they're not particularly shy about it either. And ICE has increased enforcement and quack, quack, quack. You know, I have an idea. People come to America, by and large, for work. Yes, there are some people, some small, very, very tiny percentage of people who come to America to be criminals. We always dealt with them, and we need to continue dealing with them through the criminal justice system. You know, local police arrest them, and if you find out that they're not here legally, deport them. That's how we used to do it, right? This is a new thing, basically, going after these people. But if you don't want people coming into this country looking for economic opportunity, looking for jobs, why don't we start putting the employers in jail? I realize that's what we used to do. Dwight Eisenhower used to bust employers. John Kennedy used to bust employers. Richard Nixon used to bust employers. Lyndon Johnson used to bust employers. They'd get hit with huge fines, or they could even go to jail if they hired people who weren't citizens. And then Reagan came along and said, we're going to stop going after the rich white guys. We're going to go after the poor brown people. And ever since the Reagan administration, it was kind of one of those, I'm going to slap you with this hand and pat you with this hand sort of thing, because he changed the rules, essentially, or the enforcement, so that we no longer went after the wealthy white employers or the big chains, you know, the 7-Elevens or whatever. But instead, he said, we're going to go after the, you know, the individual brown people, but we're also going to let 5 million of them become citizens. So you had this huge amnesty that Reagan did in, I think it was in 86, and we started explicitly going after the individuals who were simply looking for a better life. I can pretty much guarantee you that if we threw a few employers in jail, that they would stop hiring people who are not citizens. They would start checking citizenship. And that once that happens, word would travel that, hey, if you go to the United States and you're looking for a job, you won't be able to get one because nobody will hire you. That's how they do it in other countries. I have lived and worked. I lived and worked in Germany, and I worked in Australia. And in both cases, I had to get work permits. I was an alien, right? I had to get a visa and a work permit from the country. And the reason why was because my employer, in both cases, did not want to get fined. It wasn't the government that said this of Germany or of Australia that said to me, "You've got to get a permit." I mean, that was the law, of course. But it was the people who were hiring me who said to me, we've got to do this paperwork, because they didn't want to go to jail. They didn't want to pay a fine. Why aren't we doing that here? Because Republicans, ever since Reagan, have said, screw it. We're going to let the rich white people who employ low-wage labor, immigrant labor, particularly in like the meat packing industry and the slaughterhouses and things, we're going to let those rich white employers continue to make all the money that they want. And if we don't want the brown people here, we'll just go after the brown people. It's time to start putting the employers in jail. So what's on your mind today? CC in Northbrook, Illinois. CC, what's up?
1: Greeting, Tom, and your woke listeners and your crew.
0: There you go.
1: And I got that from your previous caller, yeah, anyway.
0: Yeah.
1: Well, the military troops are doing the right thing. I called you a couple of months ago, and I was worried about the troops being set up by Putin, putting them in the right place and blowing up a ship. That's what was in my mind.
0: Mm-hmm.
1: And lo and behold, you see somebody, you know, jump off his ship. It was an SOS to me.
0: Yeah.
1: And they're fighting for their lives because they're working for a treasonous traitor. And the GOP is right along with him. Just the fact that Trump is proposing a steam-driven launch on an aircraft carrier going back to the, I don't know, 40s?
0: Yeah.
1: This, I don't know.
0: Yeah, the 40s.
1: That alone, that alone tells you he's a treasonous traitor. How do you work for somebody like that that has their inkling to kill you? I mean, yeah, that is that serious to me. And then the Democrats, the people are in charge now. I mean, because the Democrats are not leading, the people are leading. And I think we need some drama, Tom. I don't know Hakeem Jeffries or what he's doing. That's not drama. That's you cutting a deal on the side, looks like.
0: Mm.
1: And so the GOP and the media are dictating the narrative. I get that. But the people, we can change that. And I understand that we're not doing the mass protest anymore because I feel like it's very dangerous. Trump will do anything at this point. He's a rat in the corner. He's desperate.
0: Yeah.
1: And he's going to, you know what I mean? So we don't know what's going to come. But we do need to just, we need some drama. We need some headlines to tell, to support the troops.
0: Some political
1: theater.
0: To let
1: them know that the people... Yeah, the people are supporting them.
0: Yeah,
1: you know,
0: I'm
1: that's
0: with you,
1: Cece.
0: And for people who don't know what you're talking about, let me just refresh people's memory or inform them. We are building right now aircraft carriers, in our shipyards. We're building, in fact, a whole new generation of aircraft carriers. And Trump, he must have been watching World War II movies or something. Because we use electromagnetic propulsion to throw the jets off the ships, so into the air, so that they can take off, and it's highly sophisticated. I mean, if you've ever driven an electric car, you know the power of electromagnetism. These things, you can get from 0 to 60 and just pin you to the seat, so we're using the most advanced and sophisticated technology. And Trump ordered, and the other thing is that the on these ships, generally the conning tower, the control tower, the main vertical part of the ship, is either in the back or the middle. I forget which. And so anyhow, which is different from the way they were in World War II. And Trump has decided that he likes the old aircraft carriers from World War II. So he's ordering them to go back to steam catapults to throw the jets off the ships and to move those command and control centers so they look more like World War II ships. We're doing it the way we're doing it because it's better, it's more efficient, it's faster, it works better, but Trump, he's playing Mad King Ludwig, the king of Bavaria back in the day, who built Neuschwanstein, the castle that Disney bases their castle on. He's just, it's all about appearance. And the military is freaking out because this is going to set these things back years.
1: I don't think it's that instant, though. I think he's purposely trying to sabotage the military.
0: It may well be, because that's what he's doing. Whether he's doing it intentionally or whether he's doing it, because he's stupid. Is it because he's stupid, or is it because Putin whispered in his ear on one of his every other week phone calls, hey, you really should have, you should go back to steam on those aircraft carriers. Cece, thanks for the call. 45 minutes past the hour.
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0: Speaking of the truth, J.D. Vance and Donald Trump really would rather you didn't know all about it. I'll be right back with you.

0: You were promised something. Work hard, play by the rules, and you'd own a home, raise a family, retire with dignity. I mean, that was the deal, right? It was called the American dream. So what happened to it? Well, here's the truth nobody told you. It didn't die, it was killed. And we know who did it, when they did it, and how they got away with it for almost 150 years. It starts with a lie buried in a court case way back in 1886, and it runs straight through Ronald Reagan and his administration. And it's still robbing you blind right now. This wasn't bad luck. It was a crime. Who Killed the American Dream? 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It's time that you knew who did it. Who Killed the American Dream? The Greatest Political Crime Ever Told by Tom Hartman.
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0: 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It's called The Tom Hartman Reader. 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

0: 51 minutes past the hour. Barry in Long Island, New York. Hey, Barry, thanks for watching us on C-SPAN. What's up?
1: Hi. Can you hear me?
0: I hear you just fine.
1: Okay, great. Thanks for taking my call. I'm 81, and I'm noticing that I have a suggestion for you and your watchers and listeners how to respond not just to the news. I mean, the news are talking about it's just depressing. It just makes everybody feel isolated and just anxious. And even if we feel like something people are working for, we still feel anxious. We're still worn down. And every day, everything we talk about is just more that gets piled on top. So I want to share two thoughts with you. One is we notice that the rich, power-hungry guys are just trying to find little reasons to make us hate each other.
0: Yeah, we're all that's their strategy.
1: What?
0: That's their strategy. You know, look out, that guy wants your cookie.
1: Right, and the thing is that some of them may be very smart. You know, they may be high IQs, but their EQs are in single digits.
0: Yep.
1: So if we focus not on what makes us a minority, first we focus on how we're a majority. The majority is decency. I mean,
0: yes,
1: whether I'm a Republican or a Democrat, if I'm decent...
0: Yeah, the Dolly Parton majority.
1: Right. Yes. We and us is if you think empathy is a strength rather than a weakness, if you feel like you're going to stop at a red light and a stop sign at 2 a.m. when there's nobody around, you're doing it anyway because it's right.
0: That's correct.
1: So there, hey, that's the majority. That's us.
0: Yeah, I agree.
1: Then, here's my suggestion. Everybody is familiar with the Emperor's New Clothes, right?
0: Mm-hmm. Yep.
1: About this with red lighting and all of this stuff.
0: Yeah.
1: Well, that's a little too humorous for what we're facing today.
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3: NBC News Radio, I'm Scott Carr. A severe weather event's firing up for more than 40 million Americans across the Northeast. Air travelers are being urged to check ahead with some ground delays possible. Some ground stops were issued earlier today at several airports, including New York's LaGuardia and JFK. President Trump will speak this evening at a fundraiser in Houston for Texas State Attorney General Ken Paxton's bid for the U.S. Senate. The Republican is locked in a tight race with Democratic State Representative James Tallarico. Trump today followed through on a threat and changed the name of Lake Ontario to Lake America, signing an executive order from the Oval Office today saying the name change goes into effect immediately. This as the U.S. and Canada continue to ramp up a trade war. The name of Lake Ontario predates the establishment of Canada, named by indigenous peoples sometime in the 1600s. A member of Congress from New Jersey, LaMonica McIver, is vowing to fight the federal charges against her for allegedly assaulting ICE agents outside Delaney Hall while trying to conduct an oversight visit back in May.
4: A federal appeals court rejected McIver's argument of congressional immunity on Wednesday, but the congresswoman says she will continue to fight.
5: I am not going to be intimidated out of doing my job. I'm not going to fold to this administration, and I'm going to continue showing up, conducting oversight.
4: McIver's attorneys say the charge from the Trump administration was retaliatory and are confident that they would win a trial. McIver is alleged to have tried to push past ICE officers and interfering with officers as they arrested Newark Mayor Ras Baraka. In New York, I'm Jonathan O'Halloran.
3: Jury deliberations will continue Friday in the Lindsey Clancy triple murder trial in Massachusetts. Both sides presented closing arguments today. Clancy has admitted to strangling her three young children in 2023, but is pleading not guilty, claiming she was suffering from a postpartum psychotic break. Scott Carr, NBC News Radio.
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7: 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Riverside County Vector Control Program has confirmed its first two detections of West Nile virus in the unincorporated area of Riverside County. The first positive mosquito pool was identified during routine surveillance in Nuevo. The second detection was confirmed through laboratory testing of a dead bird found near Spencer's Park in the unincorporated area of Murrieta. In response to the positive mosquito pool in Nuevo, the Riverside County Vector Control Program conducted an ultra-low volume ground application using truck-mounted sprayers to reduce the adult mosquito population in the infected area on August 25th. New rules will limit the types of replacement tires Californians can buy, a move state officials say will save drivers money. The tire manufacturers, however, disagree. Under the new standards, about 70% of the tires currently sold in California will no longer qualify for sale once the regulations are implemented. Supporters argue the rules will benefit the environment, improve vehicle fuel efficiency, and over time save drivers money at the pump. Critics counter that the regulations will lead to significantly higher tire prices, outweighing any fuel savings. The regulations will be implemented in two phases, the first in 2029 and the second in 2033, so we have a little bit of time. Free bus rides are being offered for anyone 18 or younger on RTA buses through the end of the year. All that is required is a valid RTA youth ID, a school ID, or other proof of age when boarding. For NBC News Radio, KCAA 1050 AM and Express 106.5 FM, I'm Lillian Vasquez, and you're up to date.
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10: Here's what we're talking about this week. Let's talk about the ramifications of the tax bill on Medicare and Medicaid.
13: Well, I think, you know, we're seeing some things unfold right now in terms of Medicaid, and we can talk more about that as well. But I think some of the things that are coming in the relatively short future are big cuts to Medicare and big cuts to all of the social safety net in this country. A concern about Medicare is that the budget, the way it will have to be set to meet this ridiculous tax cut that really gives most of the benefit to the most wealthy in this country, would be to trigger automatic spending cuts for Medicare that could total as much as $25 billion. Now, Congress at the moment is saying they're not going to do that until after the midterms. Well, that shouldn't be reassuring to any of us that they think they're going to wait to take a slap at benefits for seniors and the disabled who are on Medicare until after they get themselves back in office again. That is pretty disingenuous of them.
10: yes.
13: to set that kind of a timetable. So we all need to be very vigilant about saying Medicare needs to be not cut at all. In fact, there are other cuts that are of concern under Medicare, the limiting of how much physical therapy that patients are entitled to have, how many sessions they're entitled to have. This is ridiculous stuff. That should not be determined. Talk about the government getting involved in our health care. You know, the folks who argue for a market-based health care system seem to do so on the basis of you don't want the government doing your health care for you. And yet, if you're determining that a certain number of physical therapy will not be covered for seniors and the disabled, what if someone had a serious accident in early December and they're supposed to be continuing physical therapy? This is not okay.
11: And what about the individual mandate? So the tax law killed that. What's the impact of that going to be?
13: Well, the obvious impact of that is to drive premium costs up for everyone else, in part because there will be a certain number of people who say, hey, if I'm not required and I'm not penalized for not purchasing insurance, I'm not gonna. Usually the young and the healthy who feel like they don't need insurance, or that certain group of people who make a little too much to qualify for Medicaid, but don't make enough to afford the premium that's being offered to them, may opt to go without.
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14: George Orwell spoke bluntly about the nefarious nature of advertising, calling it, quote, the rattling of a stick inside a swill bucket. Even Orwell, though, would have been astonished by the cacophony of swill bucket advertising currently being blasted at us by Amazon, Google, Meta, and other profiteering tech giants. What are they trying to sell? Pure hogwash. Having spent billions to develop artificial intelligence so humanoid robots can displace workers, the tech geniuses are now rushing to build thousands of vast computer data centers necessary to power their brave new AI world. Each center will suck up local water supplies, drastically raise people's utility bills, create monstrous industrial blight and pollution, and enthrone such autocratic thugs as Bezos, Musk, and Zuckerberg as absentee political bosses with domineering power over each locality. But the billionaires forgot something. You and me, we the people, are in open rebellion against this Orwellian future, with officials in multiple states and localities just saying hell no to the profiteers' invasive scams. Thus, the billionaire hucksters are frantically rattling their swill sticks. For example, Mark Zuckerberg, whose Meta Goliath already operates 26 massive data centers and is now spending $600 billion to plop more of them in our communities, has launched a multi-million dollar offensive to beat back local opponents. It's running BS television ads in state capital cities, financing political candidates to hype the data centers, deploying untold numbers of lobbyists to rig the rules against opponents, and hiring an army of, quote, community affairs agents to spread AI propaganda. This is Jim Hightower saying, they have the fat cats, but a groundswell of us alley cats has them on the run. To get involved, go to mediajustice.org/tools. Howdy ho, folks, and thanks for tuning in to my Hightower Radio Commentaries. And guess what? 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
1: Hey, welcome to the second hour of our program. On the line with us, our buddy Phil Itner, the veteran war correspondent, host of the brilliant On the Edge podcast. He's based in Kiev, Ukraine. Philip Itner, P-H-I-L-I-P-I-T-T-N-E-R on YouTube. Itner Philip on social media, on Blue Sky, Instagram, Twitter. And Phil, welcome back to the program. I see that, first of all, thank you so much for being with us every Thursday. I really appreciate this. I just wanted to say
2: that. No, it's my pleasure. Thank you, Tom.
1: Yeah. And your wealth of knowledge and actual experience, I mean, you're right there in Ukraine right now, and you've been with us live for, it seems like, over a year now. It's been reported that John Ratcliffe, the CIA director, went over to Russia this week in order to warn Putin not to attack NATO. What do you know about this, and what are your thoughts on it?
2: Well, first and foremost, I mean, it was a very uncommon thing to happen. The last time a CIA director flew into Moscow in this manner was before the full-scale invasion, and he went in to tell the Russians, don't go into Ukraine, and of course they ignored him. We don't know exactly the topics that were discussed. The Russians say he met with his counterpart, which would be the head of the SVR or the FSB, the Russian intelligence agencies. The Russians say he did not meet with Putin. That is the prevailing thought, is that he went over to say, don't think about getting involved in a NATO member state, which would be either the Baltics or perhaps even Poland. And that's because there's been, for quite some time, about, I would say, at least 6 weeks, there have been rumors and some leaking of intel on the European side of things in particular, that there's deep concern that the Russians might try to expand this war. And more importantly, to try and put under the test Article 5 of the NATO Convention, which is, you know, an attack on one is an attack on all. Right. So really what Putin is thinking of testing is Donald Trump, the strongest member, the U.S. being the strongest member of NATO alliance, going to go to war for Estonia? And the thinking is that Trump won't. And that will break NATO, the strong, the most effective defensive alliance in world history. It's also thought he may have gone over to talk about Iran as well, and Russia's continued support for targeting American bases in the Gulf, apparently Russia is providing, well, not apparently, we know that Russia is providing Iran with targeting information for our bases. So that could have been another topic of conversation. There's a couple of others that kind of float out there. The talk of like POW returns and things like that. I don't think that he would go all the way over just to talk about POW exchanges.
1: Yeah,
2: I think it's bigger picture. I think it's bigger picture than that.
1: Yeah.
2: I do. I think a big part of it was that the Russians, that the CIA had information that Russia was about to test NATO. Mm. There's also another thought or theory that he went over to discuss what is an increasing sabotage campaign that Russia is conducting in Europe. There was an incident in Germany at Leipzig Airport, where apparently there are some Ukrainian fighter jets stationed, and that's where they're training. There's been explosions at warehouses. There have been things like setting a car ablaze outside of Prime Minister Keir Starmer that was traced back to Moscow. And these things are increasing in Europe. And that's another topic of conversation that's been floated, is that he went over to say, hey, we know that you are conducting sabotage attacks, assassination attempts, potential terrorism attacks.
1: Yeah.
2: You need to stop that as well. So, you know, all of these things, I think, are possible, the reasoning for why he did it, but it was absolutely unprecedented. And eventually, I think we'll find out what this meeting was really all about. But it may come out in drips and drabs.
1: Yeah, and it may come out after Putin has attacked Tallinn or something like that, you know, the capital of Estonia.
2: That's right. Well, then what they'll do is what they always do. They will cause some sort of disruption that then they say will force them to respond with armed action.
1: And they'll do it with the largely Russian-speaking populations on the eastern side of the Baltic states.
2: You know, exactly.
1: Where they have borders with Russia. Yeah, I get it. Phil, I usually start by asking, how are you and how is Ukraine right now? What's the last week been like? We haven't talked in a week.
2: I have been very severely sleep deprived. We are getting increasing amounts of attacks, and they're happening all day, every day. We're more in air raid siren alert than we're out of it these days.
1: Wow.
2: And that's in no small measure to the fact that, I mean, that slight hyperbole, but that's due in no small measure to the fact that we have stopped giving them Patriot missile systems.
1: Right.
2: We, or missiles,
1: Trump has cut off
2: really,
1: Ukraine from weaponry.
2: Trump has cut off Ukraine from receiving Patriots. He even also, you know, offered and then yanked back the idea of giving them the lease to create their own Patriot missiles. Or the Europeans being a third party, that there would be the middleman to get Patriot missiles to Ukraine. All of this has been shut off in no small part because of what's happening in the Gulf. I mean, we're just burning through our stockpile. And what that means for Ukraine is they have little to no defense against, in particular, ballistic missiles. These things come in fast. They carry a heavy payload, a warhead, and they're darn near unstoppable. And the only thing that's been effective has been the Patriot. With that defense removed, we are just getting pounded by ballistic missiles, and especially here in the capital. I mean, that's their point, is to terrorize the capital, to put pressure on the government and all the rest of it. And it's terrifying. It is, and you take those air raid sirens far more seriously now. And Tom, I'll be frank. I'll be as frank as I possibly can, without swearing. We are letting down the Ukrainians. We are betraying our promise. We gave our word. We put pen to paper to assure the Ukrainian people and the country that we would defend their borders if they gave up their nuclear weapons. In the
1: Budapest
2: Memorandum
1: of 1993.
2: That's right.
1: Yeah.
2: 1993-1994.
1: Yeah.
2: That is an obligation that we have. What good is our word if we don't follow through? And not giving the Ukrainians everything they need to defend their land, including and in particular these Patriots, because there's just no stopping these Russian missiles, these ballistic missiles, that and some of them are hypersonic. And, you know, it's going to be a very, very difficult winter. Last winter was incredibly difficult because of the harshness of the temperatures, but also because Russia was illegally, in a war crime, targeting civilian energy infrastructure. So it deprived people of heating, right, electricity, and water. We're going to go through that again this winter, and there's a lot of concern in this city, in particular this city, that it's going to be worse because we don't have any defenses, and we don't have defenses because of Donald Trump.
1: Yeah, I get it. And I think most people are...
2: Makes me angry.
1: Yeah, me too. I'm seriously pissed off about this, and every American should be. I think most Americans don't even realize that in 94, Bill Clinton signed this... Well, let me back up a little bit, and I've only got 2 minutes here, but real quickly, to educate our viewers and listeners, when the Soviet Union fell, the largest stock of their nuclear weapons that were outside Russia were in Ukraine. Ukraine was had the I believe the third largest stash of nuclear weapons in the world at that time. And so the United States, Russia, and Great Britain got together in Budapest, and we signed this agreement saying that if Ukraine would give all those nuclear weapons to Russia, we would pay them $5 billion for the hassle and the effort, and Russia and Great Britain and America would all promise to protect and defend the borders of Ukraine, which is now defenseless and no longer has nuclear weapons. We would protect them. We signed this. Bill Clinton signed this. And we're and Trump is just spitting on it. He's just spitting on it. I mean, it's insane.
2: Well, and also, Tom, it also has, I know you're coming a little closer, but it's also important to recognize that the Ukrainians demanded this accord be ratified and signed because they knew. The Ukrainians know their enemy. They know their imperial master better than anybody in the world. And the Ukrainians knew that once they got back up off their knees after the collapse of the Soviet Union, that eventually Moscow would come to regain one of its colonies, its primary colony, the cornerstone of its sense of identity of self as empire. They knew. Otherwise, why even have the Budapest meetings? You know, it was it wasn't only just to get the nukes out, it was also to reassure the Ukrainians, we know that you have this history with Moscow, we will protect you if you do this for us and the international community to avoid nuclear proliferation. And we're not doing it, and it is shameful. It is a disgrace. It makes me very, very angry. And I hope to good, you know, I hope to God that after the midterms, that we have, you know,
1: the a real change,
2: Congress,
1: in
2: a real change in policy, and we start helping these people for real because they need it, and they're at the sharp point of the stick when it comes to defending democracy.
1: And everybody should be calling their members of Congress right now at 202-224-3121 and raising hell about this. The great Phil Lindner. Phil, thanks again for coming on.
2: Always a pleasure, Tom.
1: Good talking to you. 18 minutes past the hour.
0: This is the Tom Hartman Program.
1: I'll be right back with more of the news of the day and your calls in just a moment. We'll start with Paul Krugman's Der Untergang. Stick around.

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2: Let's see. 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We saw the most beautiful corals. I remember thinking they were waving at us as they moved with the ocean. And then there were all these amazing fish. They kind of reminded me of tropical birds. They were so bright and colorful, just darting all over the place like birds in the sky. I'll never forget it. It completely changed the way I look at the ocean.
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0: 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Welcome back, 24 minutes past the hour. Paul Krugman, the Nobel Prize-winning economist, wrote a piece for his Substack newsletter, paulkrugman.substack.com, called Der Untergang. Now, Der Untergang is the, or gang is how you say it in English, is the actual German name of a movie called Downfall, which is just this brilliant documentary drama movie about the last days of Adolf Hitler in his bunker underneath his ballroom. Hitler, of course, obsessively built this huge ballroom. It's called the New Reich Chancellery. And then underneath it, he built this whole complex of a giant bunker. The same thing Trump is doing in Washington, D.C. In fact, Trump is probably doing it because Hitler did it. And so anyhow, he writes, he says, I don't think people are fully just how bad it can get here in America. And his concern, Trump issued this, when Hitler learned that the war was lost, he issued what was called the Nero Decree. Now, his military refused to execute it, but he ordered the Luftwaffe, the German Air Force, to bomb all the bridges in Germany. The explicit rationale that he gave was that we're losing the war, the Allies are going to take Germany, we don't want them to have anything worth taking. We don't want them to have the benefit of our bridges. But the real reason was that Hitler felt that Germany had let him down by having German soldiers losing the war. And he wanted to punish Germany. And this was, and Paul Krugman writes, Hitler was obsessed with building a giant gaudy ballroom, so there's parallels there. But he says that Hitler never accepted that he had failed Germany. He felt that Germany had failed him. And so he had this plan. And then he raises the question, Trump knows that he's losing too. So is he behaving like somebody who knows that his days of supreme power are about to end? It looks like it. And what does he do in a position of losing, asks Paul Krugman. He says, the one thing you do is try to stick your name everywhere and leave your imprint everywhere. But then he says, because, you always want to bear in mind, how much damage will he do when he takes revenge on America? And he will. He said, you always have to bear in mind that Trump hates America. He hates the values on which we were built, pluralism. He hates democracy. He hates the rule of law. He hates all the things that are what we're supposed to be about as a nation. But increasingly, it looks like he just plain hates this country because it doesn't love him. So how much damage will he do to our country? It's a good question. I don't know the answer, but I'm holding my breath. I'm telling you, this is the most critical time. We're at kind of Cuban Missile Crisis, critical time here right now. We'll be right back.
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0: Helping you win the water cooler wars. 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Stay with us.

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1: 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And thank you so much for all of your support. You were promised something. Work hard, play by the rules, and you'd own a home, raise a family, and retire with dignity. That was the deal. It was called the American Dream. So what happened? Well, it didn't die. It was killed. And we know who did it, when they did it, and how they got away with it. Who killed the American Dream? The greatest political crime ever told. A new book by me, Tom Hartman. That's Who Killed the American Dream? The Greatest Political Crime Ever Told. Welcome back. 34 minutes past the hour. So this is a fascinating piece. Dean Baker is an economist with the Center for Economic Policy Research. And he writes this piece. It was published over in Common Dreams titled Extremist Billionaire Owners Want to Steal Your Social Security So They Don't Have to Pay Slightly Higher Taxes. See, Social Security is going to, the Social Security Trust Fund is going to be depleted in a couple of years. And we'll go back to pay as you go, which is how it was prior to Reagan, ending your... Used to be that you could actually live on Social Security when you retired. And it used to be that your Social Security income was not subject to income taxes. Reagan did away with both those things. He changed the way that the COLA was calculated, the cost of living adjustment, so that over time, Social Security would get less and less... big or good or, you know, your Social Security check becomes worth less every year. And he also raised the retirement age to 67, which is where it is now. Now, he raised it and said this won't go into effect for 30 years or something like that, but he did it. And so here we are. Now we've got this problem with Social Security. And the issue is on the tax side. It's not on the deficit side. It's, the answer is real easy. Right now, you only pay Social Security taxes on the first $184,500 of income. There's a lot of people, you know, millions, who make more than $184,000 a year. And they don't pay a penny into Social Security after that point. And if we simply lifted the cap, if we simply said, no, rich people have to pay into Social Security just like everybody else, then Social Security would not only be solvent for the next 75 years, but everybody in America who's on Social Security, including people on disability, could get a $2,000 a year raise, which would, you know, make it closer to where it used to be when Reagan, you know, started messing with it. Well, the Washington Post, owned by billionaire Jeff Bezos, published this fake moderation position in its editorial. To get the national debt under control, start with the retirement state. See, Jeff Bezos doesn't want to pay Social Security taxes. And I guarantee you, he makes more than $184,000 a year. And then they make this argument that we should cut down on Social Security payments to rich people. Well, there's so few really rich people in America that if you ended all Social Security payments to everybody making over, say, $1 million a year, with more than, you know, say, $50 million in assets, it would be a meaningless change. But the reason that they want to do this is they want to convert Social Security from a program where everybody is in, where everybody

0: has access to it, where it can't be touched, it can't be messed with. They want to convert it from, in other words, an entitlement. They want to convert it from that into a welfare program, where you only get it if your income or your wealth is below a certain level. And you know what they do with welfare programs. You know, they put them into place, and then over time, they just cut them and cut them and cut them and cut them and come up with fancy excuses like, well, there's fraud or there's waste or there's people who shouldn't get that money and, you know, et cetera, et cetera. So it looks like Jeff Bezos and the Washington Post have begun this process. You're going to hear more and more from right-wing think tanks saying, well, why are we giving Social Security to billionaires? You know, Charles Koch gets a Social Security check. And it's just the beginning of their sales pitch, this Republican sales pitch. And the Republicans have been pushing this, by the way, since 1935 when Social Security was instituted, and they called it socialism. And they've never stopped. They've always hated Social Security. And so get ready, because it's going to get real critical in the next couple of years. And something's going to have to be done. All right, what's on your mind today? Ty in Santa Fe, New Mexico. Hey, Ty, what's up?
1: Tom, I was thinking today, you know, there are so many different crazy things going on, and I suddenly had a way of kind of encapsulating the whole thing, the thing that's being done by Trump and anybody that supports him.
0: Mm-hmm.
1: You know what it is?
0: Mm-mm.
1: Waste, fraud, and abuse.
0: Is the magic Republican words for cutting social programs?
1: The magic Republican words, exactly. I mean, look at all the waste. 18 service people's lives. All the money that was wasted in this stupid war in Iran. Look at all the waste that's come out of your pocket and mine and the collective pot of the United States government.
0: Yep.
1: The fraud, the Trump family is fraud. And look at all the fraudsters he let off the hook.
0: Yep.
1: You know, he loves fraud. Abuse of the Constitution, abuse of the rule of law, abuse of human rights,
0: mm-hmm.
1: the immigrants, the people who've supported them. It's waste, fraud, and abuse.
0: And Trump has even been convicted of fraud in court.
1: Indeed. So it just strikes me that if I were someone running for office as a Democrat right now, I might make a real point of this in a standard speech. I want to talk to you guys today about waste, fraud, and abuse. This guy came in saying he was going to solve it. What he has come in and everything he has done is only furthering it.
0: Mm-hmm.
1: And if you, Mr. Candidate on the Republican side, are continuing to support him, that's it. You are the candidate of waste, fraud, and abuse.
0: I love it, Ty. I love it. Well said. A great public service sharing that with everybody. Thank you so much for the call. John in Vashon Island, Washington. Hey, John, what's on your mind today?
2: Wow. It seems so minuscule after hearing the ills of the world this morning.
0: Yeah.
2: But it's about about electricity and my own little gripe with my electric company and the fact that they have a gripe with Bonneville Power. I didn't realize until recently, I mean, last year they claimed that they had a 59% increase in their expenses in 1 year, which, to me, that's off the chart.
0: Is that because they were building out new capacity for a data center?
2: I don't think so. I think the thing is that they have been getting a lot of their power from Bonneville Power, you know, which is pretty common in the Northwest.
0: Yeah, this is the big dam on the Columbia River, yeah.
2: Several of them, yeah.
0: Yeah.
2: And the guys that used to provide the cheap electricity to make refined aluminum along the river, there used to be a lot of aluminum plants.
0: Yeah.
2: Anyway, there aren't any anymore. Now it seems that the data centers are looking for that cheap power, and apparently there's a process that I didn't realize, but that like Google has a data center that they built up the river from Portland and near the Dalles, I think.
0: Yeah, I've been there. Louise and I drove right by it just a couple weeks ago.
2: Okay, and they...
0: Huge.
2: Yeah.
0: I think it's Amazon's.
2: They bid they bid for the electricity, and apparently they're bidding, they're outbidding my electric company that supplies me and driving the price up in that way.
0: There you go.
2: And I was looking at my bill, and my bill said that in the last year that I had used 1 kilowatt hour less per day than I had been using the previous year, which mm-hmm. I, you know, patted myself on the back. Mm-hmm. And then I looked at, and it says, oh, and your bill amount increased about $1.25 a day. Mm. So I'm thinking, okay, I'm using less juice, and I'm getting paying them an extra roughly $35-40 a month.
0: And in the midst of this, Trump is trying to destroy sources of renewable energy that once built are essentially free. It's just insanity, John. John, thanks for sharing that story with us. I appreciate it. Ziggy in Oneonta, New York. Hey, Ziggy, what's on your mind today?
3: Hey, Tom. One thing that the data centers are trying to do is provide their own electricity by installing modular nuclear microreactors.
0: Yeah, I've heard a lot of talk about that, but I don't know of any that have gone online. Do you?
3: Well, here's what I want to tell you about. This morning in my local newspaper, here's a headline, Army Selects Fort Drum for Next Gen Nuclear Project. And through a project called the Janus Program, what's happening is in military bases throughout the country, they are now starting to build and install modular nuclear microreactors.
0: Hmm. Was that okay. Janus as in J-A-N-U-S, the two-faced Greek god?
3: Yeah, J-A-N-U-S, yes.
0: Two-faced.
3: And that's what it's
0: amazing.
3: Called. And they're starting to develop these in several bases around the country to help with the power problems, specifically. And these companies want to do it themselves. And you want to know the interesting thing that I found out about this? Mm. Is though they're starting to build these already, there is no U.S.-based company that has a reliable, tested, and proven microreactor design available.
0: That's what I thought. So what are they doing? Is this all like under experimental licenses, or are they buying them from overseas?
3: I don't know that much because I only found out about it this morning. I do know that they plan on making this operational by 2028.
0: That's incredible. That's incredible. Well, keep us up to date if you learn
3: anything
0: more.
3: You might want to do some research on it.
0: Yeah. Yeah. And if you discover anything, give us a shout.
3: Okay.
0: Thanks a lot, Ziggy. Good talking to you.
3: Take care.
0: Yeah. Bye. Sure enough. 45 minutes past the hour. I'll be back with more of your calls in just a minute. It's the Tom Hartman Program, your media support group for We the People. We'll be right back.
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0: You know what Putin calls nuclear reactors in the United States? Targets.

0: One of the most important and often misunderstood aspects of the American experiment is this. 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

0: Hey, thanks so much for sharing our program and for reaching out to our stations and sponsors and letting them know that you're listening. It really means a lot to us.
1: 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Welcome back. 51 minutes past the hour, 9 minutes before, picking up your calls here. Tyler in Seattle. Hey, Tyler, what's up?
2: I can hear me?
1: I can.
2: Okay. So I teach computer science, including AI. The term AI was invented 70 years ago, and it's always been oversold. Mm-hmm. And today, AI is equated with large language models, which is why we're using data centers. You need data centers when you're on the cloud. If you stream or something, that goes to a data center.
1: Sure.
2: But the explosion in data centers is due to using them to train large language models. The illusion is that if you can get these trillions of tokens from the web through these large language models with enough compute power, sucking up enough electricity and water, you can get to omniscience. And it does not work.
1: You're talking about to generalize intelligence or AGIs?
2: Gen AI. And the ironic thing is that large language models are not the best technique. There are dozens of other AI techniques, and small language models actually work better, and you don't need data centers for small language models.
1: Right, this is what China has made available, right? They produced
2: Well, China has made cheap large language models, which undercuts the profit for the companies who are trying to make the large language models.
1: Right.
2: Nobody, including the Chinese, has figured out how to make money from large language models.
1: Yep.
2: So the investors are pouring billions of dollars into AI and these data centers on the promise that they're going to get returns of trillions of dollars.
1: Yeah.
2: And the trillions of dollars that they expect is the volume of the salaries of the jobs that will be eliminated.
3: NBC News on KCAA Loma Linda is sponsored by Teamsters Local 1932. Protecting the future of working families, Teamsters1932.org.
4: NBC News Radio, I'm Scott Carr. A severe weather event's firing up for more than 40 million Americans across the Northeast. Air travelers are being urged to check ahead with some ground delays possible. Some ground stops were issued earlier today at several airports, including New York's LaGuardia and JFK. President Trump will speak this evening at a fundraiser in Houston for Texas State Attorney General Ken Paxton's bid for the U.S. Senate. The Republican is locked in a tight race with Democratic State Representative James Tallarico. Trump today followed through on a threat and changed the name of Lake Ontario to Lake America, signing an executive order from the Oval Office today saying the name change goes into effect immediately. This as the U.S. and Canada continue to ramp up a trade war. The name of Lake Ontario predates the establishment of Canada, named by indigenous peoples sometime in the 1600s. A member of Congress from New Jersey, LaMonica McIver, is vowing to fight the federal charges against her for allegedly assaulting ICE agents outside Delaney Hall while trying to conduct an oversight visit back in May.
5: A federal appeals court rejected McIver's argument of congressional immunity on Wednesday, but the congresswoman says she will continue to fight.
6: I am not going to be intimidated out of doing my job. I'm not going to fold to this administration, and I'm going to continue showing up, conducting oversight.
5: McIver's attorneys say the the charge from the Trump administration was retaliatory and are confident that they would win at trial. McIver is alleged to have tried to push past ICE officers and interfering with officers as they arrested Newark Mayor Ross Baraka. In New York, I'm Jonathan O'Halloran.
4: Jury deliberations will continue Friday in the Lindsey Clancy triple murder trial in Massachusetts. Both sides presented closing arguments today. Clancy has admitted to strangling her three young children in 2023, but is pleading not guilty, claiming she was suffering from a postpartum psychotic break. Scott Carr, NBC News Radio.
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9: 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Riverside County Vector Control Program has confirmed its first two detections of West Nile virus in the unincorporated area of Riverside County. The first positive mosquito pool was identified during routine surveillance in Nuevo. The second detection was confirmed through laboratory testing of a dead bird found near Spencer's Park in the unincorporated area of Murrieta. In response to the positive mosquito pool in Nuevo, the Riverside County Vector Control Program conducted an ultra-low volume ground application using truck-mounted sprayers to reduce the adult mosquito population in the infected area on August 25th. New rules will limit the types of replacement tires Californians can buy, a move state officials say will save drivers money. The tire manufacturers, however, disagree. Under the new standards, about 70% of the tires currently sold in California will no longer qualify for sale once the regulations are implemented. Supporters argue the rules will benefit the environment, improve vehicle fuel efficiency, and over time save drivers money at the pump. Critics counter that the regulations will lead to significantly higher tire prices, outweighing any fuel savings. The regulations will be implemented in two phases, the first in 2029 and the second in 2033, so we have a little bit of time. Free bus rides are being offered for anyone 18 or younger on RTA buses through the end of the year. All that is required is a valid RTA youth ID, a school ID, or other proof of age when boarding. For NBC News Radio, KCAA 1050 AM and Express 106.5 FM, I'm Lillian Vasquez, and you're up to date.
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somewhere between the paranormal and the abnormal. You're entering into the paranormal.

0: from the cold, dark depths of a secret dungeon somewhere deep in the remote Pacific Northwest. I am Jeremy Scott, and welcome to the program that's somewhere between the paranormal and the abnormal. There's a couple of UFO developments that I should mention here before we dive deep into our program tonight. President Trump has announced efforts to allow former government officials and contractors with knowledge of UAP programs to come forward without being restricted by previous non-disclosure agreements. This is new within the last day or so. It may encourage whistleblowers to actually share information that they have been reluctant to do so because they don't have proper assurances, you know, that they might not, they're not going to get in trouble for coming forward with this. So it could bring forth some stuff that's been hidden for quite some time, stuff about alleged UFO programs. It doesn't necessarily mean it's going to automatically be declassified or will even confirm the existence of extraterrestrial technology, but it is a part of the process. And this is the disclosure process that is playing out. Some parts of the disclosure process are better than others. For instance, it really does feel like the All Domain Anomaly Resolution Office is having some problems. I mean, just sticking to timelines and deadlines. They have released a report that was supposed to be, you know, released about 6 months ago. But there was a incident. This has just been released in the past few days. Of a UAP incident off the coast of Virginia involving a large number of unidentified objects. In fact, approximately 100 airborne objects, two suspected unmanned surface systems, which makes it one of the more unusual incidents included in the Pentagon's UAP database at aaro.mil. The office has emphasized that many of the cases in which they have in the database remain unresolved, and that is partially because investigators do not have the critical data needed, such as sensor data, radar tracks, infrared imagery, and other technical details. As we've discussed with the analysts previously, that would be needed to determine exactly what people are seeing in many of these cases. But this report that came out covers sightings through the mid part of 2025, hundreds of cases, and there are a portion which are under review as well because available evidence is insufficient to make a final determination. And then, of course, there are the rest, which are the explained ones. But it's not those that we should focus on. It's the unexplained ones, the anomalies. Because what we really want to know here is not just is the government going to disclose, and when are they going to do it? That may be a losing fight. But the bigger picture might be whether or not there is intelligent life in the universe. And if that intelligent life does exist, extraterrestrial, ultra-terrestrial, whatever the case happens to be, crypto-terrestrial, its thoughts, its perceptions, its awareness. There's no guarantee that it is going to be like ours and that the communicating or even recognizing it could be extraordinarily difficult. We had some good conversations on our Facebook page in relation to an article that I had posted, a paranormal news article, of a alert that went out in Brazil warning folks that there was going to be this alien invasion. And, of course, the government came out and said, you know, the system in which to alert the masses was breached. And so this was not a real alert. These were not extraterrestrials taking over people's phones. These were not aliens sending out the messages. But then it was brought up some really good points. In fact, that it may actually not be fake at all. Maybe it's just part of the process, and maybe this is their way of trying to get our attention. But you would see, you would think that in today's age, today's day and age that we're living in, you know, we might be closer than ever in which to make contact if we were going to make contact. You know, everything seemingly is on the internet these days. It's connected to something. So that's what intrigues me, perhaps intrigues you, is whether or not we are alone. I mean, if you ask the government, they would deny it. And in reports such as the report that was recently released, but in others released by the same office, the official position is that there's nothing extraterrestrial here. And there's no evidence whatsoever. So how does all of this play into the bigger picture? You know, the real cosmology of the universe that we are living in. We had a most lovely couple joining us last night on the program, and I just want to tell the audience, Sean and Robin will be back on the program next week for the full 2 hours. But we have another lovely couple who is going to be joining us tonight to discuss non-human intelligence, but also getting even deeper into that and talking about some of the ancient traditions and how that factors in. We'll talk with Drs. JJ and Desiree Hertog tonight on the program, Somewhere Between the Paranormal and the Abnormal. I'm Jeremy Scott.
1: Into the Paranormal.
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0: Welcome to the program tonight, friends, and to our guests, J.J. Hertog, Ph.D., Desiree Hertog, Ph.D., social scientists, futurists, anchors, or authors, founders of the Academy for Future Science, which is an international organization. Dr. J.J. Hertog, best known for his book, The Keys of Enoch, and also his public presentations on the UFO phenomenon dating back to 1977. The Hertogs have also written several books together. Speaking of lovely couples, so honored that we could be graced by their presence here tonight. Welcome to the program, both of you.
1: Thank you, Jeremy. It's great to be here.
2: And it was great news to hear that the NDAs, which have been blocking this information from coming forth from individuals, may be released. I know that some of the task force, like Eric Burleson and Tim Burchett and Anna Paulina Luna, have been fighting this in Congress. They've been putting these things through to get the NDAs released, non-disclosure agreements, and they were going to just start doing it on an individual basis. So it sounds like that's the direction it'll go. They think that they have like 50 people ready to come forward as long as they don't lose their jobs, they don't get thrown in jail, and they don't have to bail themselves out or lose their retirement. So,
0: well, and it's important for people to realize that this is part of the process. I mean, Dr. JJ, you probably understand this more than most because your first presentation on this was 1977. That's almost 50 years ago. So you had to have had an interest previous to that, which add a couple of more years on to that. And finally, now we're at this point, which has taken your entire life.
1: Correct. So we're at a very important point of history where people are coming out of the archives. Documents are being released publicly that is shaking up the psychology and sociology of the world at large. And people are beginning to realize that the American government, and particularly the scientists involved in the field of ufology or extraterrestrial studies, or they're called now anomalous objects, have really the upper hand as to how this is going to play out. So we are reaching a point where the information being released shows us that we have a very sophisticated database, it's spelled D-A-T-A, showing that ufology is a science. It's no longer a borderline speculative area of philosophy. We're dealing with things that are going to shake the whole integrity of the human experience.
2: Yes. And what's exciting also is, as your audience, if they listen to you on a regular basis, already knows, is with world.gov/UFO, you've had May 8th releases, May 22nd releases, June 12th releases, and now July 10th releases. So there's over 600, almost 700 documents that are out there. Now, true, they have not said anything about any of the documents, whether they're valid, whether they're not valid. They just say where they're from and they give the reports. But we particularly like some of the NASA sightings that have come forward because we've been following those for a long, long time. We used to know astronaut Gordon Cooper. And in 1951, he was flying one of the Air Force jets on the border between East Germany and West Germany. And they always did this. And the Russian MiGs were right next to him. And then he looked up, 51. That's before all these, maybe government things were in the works. So in 1951, there was a flotilla. And you just mentioned about maybe people talk about the flotilla that was off the coast of New Jersey. It's amazing because he saw this flotilla and he knew.
1: So what did they do? Did they lock him up or what?
2: When he reported it, what did they do?
1: They made him an astronaut.
2: So he and
1: I worked together with Sidney Sheldon, the most remarkable American novelist back in the 1990s, in a book called Doomsday Conspiracy. And this is, of course, a novel, but it deals with an actual story of a intelligence officer in Switzerland, American naval officer, who had actual face-to-face contact with an extraterrestrial. So we teamed up to bring this information out. We wanted to emphasize at that time there was also what we call, and you call, ultra-terrestrial intelligence, but the famous novelist Sidney Sheldon said, no, people will get confused if they begin to realize there's too many categories as to who's really on first base.
2: But Sidney, with our suggestion also, it put something in the back of his book about
1: scientists who disappeared.
2: Yeah, of course, we're seeing some aspects of that now, although I don't think all those scientists listed today necessarily are in the same category, but they're, you know, it's happened before.
1: I've had the privilege of working behind the scenes as an independent scientist, investigator, linguist, and also one who was able to acquire from the Brazilian authorities some metal specimens of alleged objects that had crashed into the Brazilian forest. These were turned over to the authorities here in the United States, but they were technically lost, quote unquote, lost because no one knows where these specimens are, but maybe they'll turn up now with the new disclosures.
0: Okay, well, there is some significance to South America, and I had alluded to the incident earlier about the, you know, the fake, in air quotes, alien invasion alert that took over people's cell phones at like 1:30 in the morning about a month ago. In Brazil, but there's a history of UFOs over there, and you were given what, Dr. Hertog?
1: What they claim to be metallurgical specimens to be brought back to the U.S. and given to American specialists and authorities, which I did because at that time I was working with Wendell Stevens, Colonel Wendell Stevens, who was with the U.S. Air Force, who was a specialist in ufology, was interested in what the Brazilians were catching. And I was fortunate to be there back in the 1980s and 70s, where I had the opportunity to actually see documentation showing that there was, and now I'm saying this in careful language, in one of the newspapers, a UFO invasion was taking place in the spring of 1986.
2: Yeah, in fact, of course, he was, BBC actually eventually picked it up, and you can see several lights that were all together, and that's one of the documents.
1: So if you go to the archives of BBC, and a couple years back, you'll see the actual pictures that I acquired for intelligence officers.
2: And this actually, it was connected with Campinas, I think it was the official name for that particular location. It was like over 20 UFOs that were seen. And again, the interesting thing, whether you look at Gordon Cooper or the, we'll call them drones, which they're probably not drones, seen off in New Jersey, you know, they don't just come one at a time, something flying by. In fact, one of the recent releases from the July 10th was from the space shuttle, you know, data, and it only showed one vehicle. But if you go back earlier, there's reports of many, we'll even call them plasma ships.
1: So what's the bottom line? The bottom line is we were being carefully orchestrated to accept the fact we're not alone. Now, it's up to us to come up with the proper psychology, theology, even sociology, that would be important for what we will call the post-contact event. This is a terminology that Stephen Bass, who you had on your program, uses a lot, and we're close to Stephen and others. We've been involved with disclosure on very high levels, including what happened in the United States in 1995 in Washington, D.C., where Colonel Scott Jones headed a group with a program called When Cosmic Cultures Meet. John Mack from Harvard University and I was there as major presenters of the contact events in Southern Africa, where children at a school facility were able to see these unusual forms of intelligence. The bottom line is we're getting closer and closer to the real story, and we thank you for your speakers that you've had. You've had some wonderful speakers, including Lynn Buchanan, who we highly respect.
2: And just to say, if someone wants to look at the really the better, which hasn't been released yet, STS, in 1996, it was STS-75. That's where they had this tether. And this tether is like this electromagnetic, we'll say, cable that they thought they could pick up certain ionizations with. They lost it. It went away from them. And so as it was going away, they filmed all these unique shapes going in all different directions, not just a whole, you know, one or two going this.
0: We got to pause. Doctors JJ and Desiree Hertog are with us tonight. Hertog.com, their website. And we'll have it linked up as well up in the show section at the new ParanormalRadio.com. I'm Jeremy Scott.

0: Considered by most, optimized curcumin is one of the few bioavailable and highly absorbable curcumin products on the market. Hi, I'm Dr. Mitch. Since most chronic diseases have inflammation, our optimized curcumin seems to be a perfect addition to any nutritional program. It makes sense to me that preventing or reducing inflammation is a key component to our overall health. The Mayo Clinic found that curcumin can decrease swelling and inflammation, has antioxidant properties, and research suggests that curcumin can prevent cancer, or at least slow the spread of cancer, and in many instances make chemotherapy more effective. It protects our healthy cells even from radiation. TotalWellness.com, where we help you to look good, feel good, and enjoy total wellness.
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11: Paranormal News, I'm George Henry. NASA is preparing to start a fire on the moon in a first-of-its-kind experiment aimed at making future lunar missions safer. The test is part of NASA's long-term plan to establish a sustained human presence near the moon's south pole through the Artemis program. Scientists want to learn how flames behave in the moon's low-gravity environment, where materials that appear safe on Earth may burn differently. The experiment could help engineers design safer habitats, spacecraft, and emergency response procedures for astronauts living and working on the lunar surface. Researchers say understanding how fire spreads in reduced gravity is essential as NASA shifts to building long-term infrastructure on the moon. Hear Paranormal News every hour on Into the Paranormal.

0: 323-389-3131. From somewhere between the paranormal and the abnormal, here's Jeremy Scott.
1: We are with the doctors JJ and Desiree Hertog tonight on the program. Desiree, continue what you were saying right before the break.
2: Well, I think we were talking about what was seen in Brazil and what Dr. Well, also the unique things that are really starting to come out. The one I was mentioning about Brazil was actually in 1986, where there was 21 OVNIs, is what they call them, O-V-N-I, if you want to look at that, that was seen over the area of Campinas. But what I was also mentioning is similar time that STS-75 showed the release of this
3: tether
2: that was, it was an electromagnetic kind of tether. Was supposed to figure out how to, you just talked about fires on the moon, or at least the news did.
1: Wild.
2: In actuality, of course, this was a tether. It was supposed to be activated and see how it functioned in the ionosphere. And for some reason, the tether just kind of took off and left. And as NASA, as the people in the STS-75 was filming it, basically what happened in all of that is that there's all these objects going around. And really, some of them look like plasma. Now, of course, that's a very popular term right now.
1: I just want to interrupt the show and get this quick safety announcement out there. Because it's reached the point where I can now see some activity outside my window in regards to the weather. We had 100 degrees today, and in the last hour, the temperature has dropped 20 degrees, and so we're at 80 degrees right now, and it has been intense thunder for about as long as we've been on the air now, and now we have some torrential rain right now, which is what caught my attention on the window. So I really sorry about interrupting, but I just want to get that out here in case for some reason, you know, we lose contact. If that is the case, I think we have a backup plan in place, but I just wanted to let everybody know that. So please continue now. Sorry.
2: No, that was I sympathize.
3: Well, it shows that NASA authorities had filmed documents of very unusual phenomena. And astronaut Gordon Cooper told me one time that the ETs are as thick as fleas under some circumstances. And so the mission control people at NASA were flabbergasted when they saw hundreds of these small, what we will call plasma ships, suddenly appear around the tether. Now, that's just one small example of thousands of documents that I have been privileged to work with with the Brazilian authorities, the Mexican authorities, even those in South Africa, who claim that there have been visitations that have increased over the last four decades.

0: engineering of what has been going on for more than 80 years, what Stephen Bassett would call really the
1: disclosure
0: program,
1: yeah,
0: and what has been kept really behind the scenes for reasons psychological.
1: Right. Exactly. So this is what's going on. I have to say, when we mentioned, if you looked at Disclosure Day, I'm not sure most of your audience, we do recommend people seeing it, even though it's not super educational. Your program's better than Disclosure Day, for all the information that comes out of it. But in general, of course, like, there is this buildup of military forces. And then with the ET disclosure, the idea in a certain sense that Steve put into that was to neutralize the need for war, that we actually see ourselves as one. And, there was the whole affair that took place at one of the Royal Air Force bases. It was a joint base with the U.S. and Britain. And supposedly all the nuclear missiles in their silos actually were neutralized by lights that appeared over a three-day period. So that's just one thing. Of course, Malmstrom Air Force Base was Solace as well had the same issue. So it's an interesting scenario that we're starting to see. They are watching us. We don't feel they're all good. That's one of the things we'll get into probably later in their show. Who are they? Why are they here? And it's not they, it's them and them and them and them. As Lynn Buchanan says, there's myriads of different intelligences that are out there.
0: So you can understand why our government authorities and scientists have been somewhat reluctant to spell out a formula like the Drake equation for star evolution, because there's so many different categories that are being involved with disclosure. So we have been able to look at the grassroots studies of the indigenous Indians, peoples in Brazil and their contact story. We've been able to work also with ex-astronauts and with EVSO in outer space, prohibited to say publicly. We've also been able to work with the archaeological evidences of what we found in Egypt underneath the pyramid as a result of my contact experience in 1973, when I was shown mental scenarios of lost history that would help us map together where our evolution is going in terms of past, present, and future. So there's tremendous implications here for all aspects of life. As the late psychic
1: Ingo Swann
0: said, when the extraterrestrials will show themselves, everything will change across the board of knowledge from A to Z.
1: And we were recently on our program with Jaime Malsan, who's a good friend of ours from Mexico, and he was pointing out that air ports were closing down because of these drone sightings. And of course, in Japan, in Denmark, in also Berlin and many other places last year. And he said, this is probably building to the point of where the government is going to be forced to come out and start disclosing some of this, because it's almost like they're saying, hey, we're going to come here if you don't start talking about us.
0: So what's the bottom line here? A multidimensional matrix. A little information here is not sufficient. A little information there is not sufficient. We have to have a consortium of experts in at least 12 different fields putting forth evidence to show that the whole frontier of civilization is going to change.
2: How many different fields?
0: At least 12.
2: And what would those be?
0: Well, we're dealing with the archaeological records of ancient civilizations, more specifically what we found in Egypt underneath the pyramids, the tomb of Osiris in 1997. Structures off the coast of Japan and Taiwan in 1996. We're looking at the sociological implications that the natives, the Hopis, the Shivantes, Kogis in South America are telling us that Mother Earth is being destroyed. And if we do not change our pathways and our scientific directions, there will be a tremendous nemesis that will visit Mother Earth. So we have environmental, archaeological, sociological implications we can build upon. And then we have the biological specimens. That is a new subject that will be coming out with 3 volumes probably sometime later this year.
2: Hold that thought. We'll be back with the Hertogs in a moment.
3: Into the paranormal.
4: Considered by most, optimized curcumin is one of the few bioavailable and highly absorbable curcumin products on the market. Hi, I'm Dr. Mitch. Since most chronic diseases have inflammation, our optimized curcumin seems to be a perfect addition to any nutritional program. It makes sense.

0: suggests to me that preventing or reducing inflammation is a key component to our overall health. The Mayo Clinic found that curcumin can decrease swelling and inflammation, has antioxidant properties, and research suggests that curcumin can prevent cancer, or at least slow the spread of cancer, and in many instances make chemotherapy more effective. It protects our healthy cells even from radiation. TotalWellness.com, where we help you to look good, feel good, and enjoy total wellness.
1: Hey, this is Brant along with Sherry here. And so you hear me doing these spots for MediShare, and Sherry actually helps me with them. I get people actually in person saying, okay, Brant, for real, do you recommend this? Like, yeah, for real, I actually do. I'm not just saying stuff. Family, friends ask me about it. I'm like, yes, you should look into this. It's really a great option for a lot of people.
2: That's what I tell people. My experience has been MediShare has been fantastic for me.
1: Yeah.
2: It's so different from health insurance in a lot of great ways, honestly.
1: Yeah, and a lot of people who've switched tell me that. It's the same reaction. They're very, very happy with it, and it gives them peace of mind and saves them a lot of money.
2: I would tell people, look into it.
1: Yep. So really, for reals, if you want to talk to them, they're great to talk to. I think you'll be impressed and happy you looked into it. So you do the phone number. I'm actually tired of doing all the phone numbers.
2: You okay.
1: Call now.
2: 855-SHARE-40. 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
1: Nice job.
2: Thanks.

0: disclosure. Doctors JJ and Desiree Hertok are my guests tonight on the program. Website keysofenoch.org, where you can learn more. So, have you arrived at the conclusion that whatever out there is not human?
1: Well, of course, everyone's talking about non-human intelligence. And Eric Davis, you know, at one of the recent meetings that they had together, we'll say part of the disclosure
2: with
1: information.
2: Paulina.
1: Luna said that there's four types, and we agree with this. In fact, there's a book we would recommend called Extraterrestrial Species Almanac. Dr. Hertak's mentioned in one of the chapters, and we're both on the film that was made of the movie, of course, and it outlines 81 different extraterrestrial species. That's a lot of people. I mean, can you even name 81 people? You know, it's a lot. So, but this was taken from the MUFON files of people who have had sightings. But in addition to that, what Eric Davis said is there's four general types, because we got to pull them together. Otherwise, it's chaotic. And one is...
0: Yeah, and Hal Puthoff's been saying stuff about that recently, too, and others.
1: Right. So the reptilians, the insectoids, which include the praying mantis types, then there's the grays and the Nordics. And so when you're saying the different types, I mean, we would be classified in with the Nordics. And we actually feel, and this might be hard for some of your audience, but not all of it, that we did not exclusively evolve on this planet, that you would go to other places like Arcturus or Sirius or even the Pleiades, and you find similar, maybe not exact genetics, but similar genetic codings in these species that are there.
2: And what's interesting, Jeremy, is back in 1995, Dr. John Mack and I in Washington, D.C., gave actual examples from our film work in Africa of these four categories. And that's in the proceedings. That's available. Also, when we had the citizens' hearing in Washington, D.C. in 2013 with Stephen Bassett, we had the opportunity to have speakers from the Brazilian authorities, including H.H. Averdi, and those films are available. And they recognized the field research that I personally did with some of the indigenous people, actually seeing pictures of the actual specimens before they were taken into military sequester aids.
1: Yeah, and the Brazilian, like the Varginha case, which is what they were mostly talking about, and which Jamie Foxx has done on Moment of Contact, really talks about the grays.
2: So this is quite shocking. I mean, to have 80-plus species suddenly on our doorstep, all wanting to be part of what he will call the human experience.
1: But not even the same agendas. And that's,
2: I mean, what theology is going to accept this? This ecumenical theology, Protestant, Catholic, and as you recently had on your program, some of the evangelical scholars, thinkers, whom I admire, are beginning to look at the consequences of what this means in terms of the ethical fabric of life and who's on first base. Did the ETs create us, or did divine source create us?
0: Yeah, they've been sequestered, right?
2: Right.
0: And basically, it is an edict of how to treat this subject in their congregations, and then that would spread to other congregations worldwide.
2: Absolutely. So we've been part of the back conversations with scholars such as Danny Sheehan, also Dr.
1: Jesuit background.
2: Dr. Yes. Ted Peters, a Lutheran scholar at the University of California, Graduate Theological Union, others of different backgrounds. My interest would be more of the charismatic, the Pentecostal, where people have actual energy experiences that they can explain in great detail with sufficient understandings of healing powers or paranormal powers as a consequence of the contact story.
1: But I want to say one thing in terms of getting into this topic. We actually did a little podcast with James Fox regarding the Brazilian case, because we had gotten very close to Roger Lear, who used to be the guy that would analyze the implants. And he went down to Vargina right after the case was even known. And he talked to the doctors there. And one of the doctors actually was trying to help this alien intelligence that was alive temporarily at that point. And he explained that the alien was trying to actually heal himself, but he gave mental communication to the doctor. And what that communication was is, oh, it's so sad. You humans don't know who you really are. That was the communique.
2: Quite shocking, to say the least.
0: Yeah.
2: So Roger Lear was there. I had the opportunity to be in Brazil, not specifically there at Vargina, but after the military had screened off the whole area, and I had evidence, and this was later discussed with the Brazilian authorities in a publication called Estoy, of how the specimens were taken by truck down to the area of Campinas, which is the university area in
1: hospital
2: with underground police facilities where the bodies were kept before they were shipped out of Brazil. So we have tangible evidence that I believe will be coming out of worldwide disclosure, showing that we have both good as well as trickster intelligences that are interested more in our soul, our consciousness, our sense of life, the spark of which makes humanity so unique.
1: And he also had the opportunity to talk to Dan Bursch, who's, I believe, he truly worked as a microbiologist.
2: Area 51.
1: At Area 51. And he supposedly had direct contact with one of the aliens there, who literally looked him in the face, gave him all the information about his civilization, and then showed where they have problems. You know, there's a lot of stuff with abductions. And years ago, we used to think, oh, they're trying to help us to get off the planet or get our seed out there. But the more and more you analyze some of these abduction phenomena, as well as cattle mutilation, which are still taking place, basically what you find is that they need us. In some cases, we don't need them. That's a book a friend of ours named Virgil Armstrong wrote, because the point is that this alien with Dan Bursch said he had neuropathy because they clone themselves so much. They wanted some of, well, him as a microbiologist to help them give us some of the, you know, maybe the enzymes, the ATP, whatever it is, to help them evolve and be better, because they had kind of ruined their civilization.
2: So even are we guinea pigs? Around. Are we guinea pigs by extraterrestrials who might be called poachers, those who see us as animals in a game reserve? And these are questions that have to be entertained and looked at very carefully. I believe in our work with ancient texts, ancient biblical literature, ancient texts from Egypt to Coptic sources, that the ancients, as well as the indigenous, use certain mantras or expressions for protection. This is illustrated in the New Testament by sacred words or expressions.
1: Right, and Anna Paulina Lunan, one of the actual the
2: investigators.
1: Well, the Congress gathering with Lou Elizondo at a congressional hearing, the official congressional hearing, she actually said, "How come?" And some of your other speakers have talked about this. How come when people use the name Jesus or Jesus Christ that they disappear? Because there's so many different levels of intelligence. That's one of the things. Some of them actually would probably come and say, hey, great, keep yelling, saying that name. We want to help you. We want to work with you.
2: So this is the uncomfortable side. This is the uncomfortable psychological side of some of these situations, which is why Anna Paulina Luna uses the Ethiopic text of the ancient text of Enoch that spoke of contact with other worlds that resulted in hybrids. And we find this in the Christian and the Jewish Bible, chapter 6 of Genesis, the Bereshit Bara, as it's called in Hebrew, where the, shall we say, not so nice angelic experimenters took advantage of human naivety. Are we going into a similar scenario? These are questions, of course, that will require another conversation with you, Jeremy, to go into the real details of the hundreds of specimens from all over the world that suggest that some of our visitors are not as beautiful as members of the human race.
1: But some of them are. So that's the whole complexity that I hope that even the Christian religions, the Jewish, the Muslims, the Buddhist, and the Sanskrit all can understand. And
2: the Hindu.
1: And the Hindu, yes. Can understand the fact is that there's a multiplicity of agendas, a multiplicity of species that are there in the universe, and we are simply graduating, and it's a positive thing, I think, to understand that we are not alone and that we will be in the midst of all these different levels of intelligence.
0: All right, we are at a pause at the top of the hour here, but we'll continue our conversation on Into the Paranormal. I'm Jeremy Scott with Doctors JJ and Desiree Hertog right after this.
3: Miss a show? Into the Paranormal is free on all the top podcast apps.

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2: Considered by most, optimized curcumin is one of the few bioavailable and highly absorbable curcumin products on the market. Hi, I'm Dr. Mitch. Since most chronic diseases have inflammation, our optimized curcumin seems to be a perfect addition to any nutritional program. It makes sense to me that preventing or reducing inflammation is a key component to our overall health. The Mayo Clinic found that curcumin can decrease swelling and inflammation, has antioxidant properties, and research suggests that curcumin can prevent cancer, or at least slow the spread of cancer, and in many instances make chemotherapy more effective. It protects our healthy cells even from radiation. 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
3: 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For real, I actually do. 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
4: I would tell people, look into it.
3: Yep. So really, for reals, if you want to talk to them, they're great to talk to. I think you'll be impressed and happy you looked into it. So you do the phone number. I'm actually tired of doing all the phone numbers.
4: Yeah. Okay.
3: Call now.
4: 855-SHARE-40. 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
3: Nice job.
4: Thanks.
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6: NBC News Radio. I'm Scott Carr. A severe weather event's firing up for more than 40 million Americans across the Northeast. Air travelers are being urged to check ahead with some ground delays possible. Some ground stops were issued earlier today at several airports, including New York's LaGuardia and JFK. President Trump will speak this evening at a fundraiser in Houston for Texas State Attorney General Ken Paxton's bid for the U.S. Senate. The Republican is locked in a tight race with Democratic State Representative James Tallarico. Trump today followed through on a threat and changed the name of Lake Ontario to Lake America, signing an executive order from the Oval Office today saying the name change goes into effect immediately. This as the U.S. and Canada continue to ramp up a trade war. The name of Lake Ontario predates the establishment of Canada, named by indigenous peoples sometime in the 1600s. A member of Congress from New Jersey, LaMonica McIver, is vowing to fight the federal charges against her for allegedly assaulting ICE agents outside Delaney Hall while trying to conduct an oversight visit back in May.
7: A federal appeals court rejected McIver's argument of congressional immunity on Wednesday, but the congresswoman says she will continue to fight.
8: I am not going to be intimidated out of doing my job. I'm not going to fold to this administration, and I'm going to continue showing up, conducting oversight.
7: McIver's attorneys say the charge from the Trump administration was retaliatory and are confident that they would win a trial. McIver is alleged to have tried to push past ICE officers and interfering with officers as they arrested Newark Mayor Ross Baraka. In New York, I'm Jonathan O'Halloran.
6: Jury deliberations will continue Friday in the Lindsey Clancy triple murder trial in Massachusetts. Both sides presented closing arguments today. Clancy has admitted to strangling her three young children in 2023, but is pleading not guilty, claiming she was suffering from a postpartum psychotic break. Scott Carr, NBC News Radio.
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10: 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Riverside County Vector Control Program has confirmed its first two detections of West Nile virus in the unincorporated area of Riverside County. The first positive mosquito pool was identified during routine surveillance in Nuevo. The second detection was confirmed through laboratory testing of a dead bird found near Spencer's Park in the unincorporated area of Murrieta. In response to the positive mosquito pool in Nuevo, the Riverside County Vector Control Program conducted an ultra-low volume ground application using truck-mounted sprayers to reduce the adult mosquito population in the infected area on August 25th. New rules will limit the types of replacement tires Californians can buy, a move state officials say will save drivers money. The tire manufacturers, however, disagree. Under the new standards, about 70% of the tires currently sold in California will no longer qualify for sale once the regulations are implemented. Supporters argue the rules will benefit the environment, improve vehicle fuel efficiency, and over time save drivers money at the pump. Critics counter that the regulations will lead to significantly higher tire prices, outweighing any fuel savings. The regulations will be implemented in two phases, the first in 2029 and the second in 2033, so we have a little bit of time. Free bus rides are being offered for anyone 18 or younger on RTA buses through the end of the year. All that is required is a valid RTA youth ID, a school ID, or other proof of age when boarding. For NBC News Radio, KCAA 1050 AM and Express 106.5 FM, I'm Lillian Vasquez, and you're up to date.
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0: discuss the subjects that defy explanation. 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
1: I'm Jeremy Scott, and our guest tonight on the program, Drs. JJ and Desiree Hertok. Social scientists, futurists, authors, founders of the Academy for Future Science, keysofenoch.org, hertok.com, the websites where you can follow their work. Rewinding to the end of the last hour, talk about different species. I heard in the range of 80 or so, I might recall, and then talking about the different agendas. So, different species, different agenda, perhaps.
2: Correct.
3: The basic question is, who's on first base? Who's behind the manipulated traditions in all major governments not coming forth and putting their cards on the table? There's a lot of critics of the United States, but look at Russia, look at China, look at all the other countries that have been playing the same game.
2: Well, we say there's three reasons for non-disclosure. And one is that they've been covering it up for a long time. Two is the technology they've gotten from it, and they have gotten from it some technology. But three is the complication of it, that it's not just one guy who happens to come by occasionally and, you know, wants to say hello. There are different species for different things. As I said, some are anti-nuclear, like the Bentwaters case. If someone hadn't seen that, please go look at the Bentwaters case. Actually, documentaries have been made from that, I think, History
1: the
2: Channel.
1: The Rendlesham Forest.
2: Rendlesham Forest, right? Bentwaters. Yeah, so not only did they see unique writings, but according to Larry Warren, actually there was secret nuclear missiles in there. And they saw lights on top of that, and they all, you know, went neutral. So, and that also, of course, helped in Malmstrom Air Force Base, too.
3: United States.
2: Yeah, so there's, you know, that's just one aspect. So those are those who are trying to help us, and even probably giving us some technology.
3: So as we push the envelope, what we're looking for is a cosmology of consciousness, because we're dealing with situations that deal with the whole evolutionary fiber of life itself.
2: But what we'd like to say, and this is one thing that we come up with as part of the Keys of Enoch and our work, is the fact of who are they in the universe? I mean, that's like a big question. And we consider extraterrestrials, I was hinting at that before the break, similar on a same playing field as us. And you might think that's weird because obviously maybe they're thousands of years more technologically advanced, but does that mean anything?
3: They're still in the same human/humanoid form that breaks down.
2: And they're still in the same, more importantly, dualistic system, where there's good and bad, and where we have to make choices, and some of them are positive, some of them are negative, and some of them are like, they don't care, they're in between just doing their own thing, and they'll bother you if they want to, or if they don't, they don't.
3: So who writes the cosmic law? Who's the management behind the scenes? Is it the ultra-terrestrials? The ultra-celestials? I mean, there's the meta-terrestrials, there's at least 10 different categories that we illustrate in our books that look at the historic perspective of the movements of thought, but also more the recent evidences coming from government authorities or insiders that have had proper training in philology, linguistics, science, and observation. Because it's not simply the nuts and bolts, it's the whole idea of the creator behind the scenes. Is there a group who have created us that we're going to bow down to as the no-gods, the NEO, the neo-gods? Or are there, shall we say, forces that are in alignment with the great biblical traditions of the Elohim, the B'nai Elohim, the sons of God, the sons of light, the B'nai Or? So we are in a wake-up call moment, bringing theology, science, and cosmology together.
2: So who are we really, I guess, is the real question. And we place ourselves actually kind of superior on some levels. And there's books written not by us, but by others, that talk about that the gray aliens want our souls, that some of them are like containers. And even Whitley Strieber, in a private conversation, but I think he said this publicly as well, is that the alien on the cover of Communion, which is his book, she makes gray bodies so that she can project her mind into them and send them to different places around the universe, and she can experience what they're experiencing. That's just one aspect. We feel that actually if you go back to the Bible, and we actually do, if you go to Book of Genesis, we are energies of light tending to the gardens of creation.
3: Before the physical creation.
2: Before the fall. And when we fell, what does it say in the Bible? We had to put on garments of skin. So why does it say that? I mean, if we weren't born with garments of skin, why does it say God had to make us garments of skin? So these are all...
3: What we're saying is, behind the textual narrative of our scriptures, there is a Bible within a Bible of mathematics, of physics, of music that's very profound. And putting all of this together, we have an understanding that there is a continuum of consciousness that connects with the paranormal, the paraphysical, the New Testament language with the gifts of the Holy Spirit. So this has been our work, to bring the spiritual and scientific together by going to the original source codes, using linguistic analysis, and also working with those who have had the opportunity to look at the new evidence and come to a conclusion that there's a rivalry for the human soul, the human experience. Now, that being said, where do we go from here? We have to go to the experts.
2: We have to go to our next break pretty soon, but still, it's kind of interesting.
3: But we have to go to God's Word
2: waiting for
3: as a resource that we have eternal life, that we are one embodiment of many that come through the divine Adam Kadmon, the ancient Hebraic expression of the divine celestial image out of which the human race is a subcategory.
1: Yeah, because that's one of the parts you want to discuss tonight, is some of this ancient wisdom.
3: Correct. Absolutely. Why? Because it's been curtailed, overlooked, marginalized down through the time.
2: And that the ancients, like the Egyptians, they showed beings that actually had elongated skulls. I don't think that they got there just by, wrapping their heads. And you find them also in Peru, if you believe the mummies that have recently been
3: found. So we've come up with actual evidence in our work with ground penetrating radar. We've been able to find the evidence of giants. The mega anthropos, or the giant is referred to in the Bible by some of your speakers, that was 25 to 27 feet high. And this has been on display in Switzerland at what is called the former facilities of Erich von Däniken, now called the Jungfrau Park facility. And those of you who are traveling might want to go to Switzerland, look at the evidence that has been examined by physiologists, anthropologists, and those who have had the background to look at the scenes of new information.
1: Different traditions, different parts of the country or of the world would describe something a little different, but somewhat similar.
2: Right. Well, if you look even at one of the places that Dr. Chai visited and we did too together, as the underwater structures off of Yanaguni in Japan. So you can see that there had been previous civilizations that have sunken under the water. I would say basically the water levels rose, which we're kind of experiencing in some cases nowadays as well, but that there clearly were giants. So basically this is something written in the ancient Book of Enoch. And why did these intelligences come here, have relations with the daughters like us, of mostly the women, and created giants? Why did they care? What was unique about us to do that? And it got so bad on this planet that we're told the archangels, which have nothing to do with these extraterrestrials, as far as I'm concerned, in many cases, unless they're good guys.
1: Sounds like a spiritual war.
2: Yeah, that exists. But basically, they had to cause the flood.
1: Be right back.
0: Into the paranormal.
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1: Jeremy Scott, somewhere between the paranormal and the abnormal. 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We're talking with Drs. JJ and Desiree Hertog tonight on the program. Thank you so much for being here, both of you.
2: It's always a pleasure. Great. So we were talking about the ancient Book of Enoch, if that's still of interest, that basically what happened is then the archangel saw how bad this planet had been destroyed by the giants, supposedly that we spawned from alien intelligence or from what's called the sons of God. And basically then they caused the flood. But what did the flood really do? I mean, of course, it sunk cities in different parts of the world. But basically, in our opinion, it got us back to our original genetic code, because that genetic code had been changed. Now, one of the interesting things that Dr. Jack writes about it in The Keys of Enoch, which has become a popular topic among other New Agers, is that he wrote about this in 73, is that there's actually a certain code from divine codes that are coded within our DNA, and specifically certain vibrations of what we would call the Yod, He, Vod, He, which is connected with a divine name. So why is this interesting? Because that name, which is supposedly one of the ancient names of God, actually is 3 letters in 4 places. So when you look at our, we'll say, nucleobases, they have four and they only use 3. So basically there's a connection between this. This is what Dr. Jack wrote, and it's becoming more and more popular.
3: The divine name that was used in the Old and New Testament for miracles. Essentially, it's bioacoustical physics, that before man was created, there was an energy in the universe that could shape and self-assemble the biological building blocks we call carbon, oxygen, hydrogen, and nitrogen. And those 4 basic building blocks connect with the 4 letters of God's divine name.
2: But also, if we were part of a higher vibrational frequency and had to take on garments of skin, we kept the coding from that reality in our physical system. And that's basically what we feel happened. And then for those of you that have listened to some of your Christian preachers, we've seen the cloth of Turin. This is a cloth that has a figure of Christ on it. We've seen it physically twice. It's not always available out. It's usually kept in the back. But basically, it seems that what this is showing us, if it's true, and we do believe it's true, that Christ went from a matter body back into a light body. So basically, what we're talking about in terms of higher heavens, or what we call the ultra-terrestrials, to make a difference from the extraterrestrials, is that those are those in light energy, where extraterrestrials, for the most part, are in physical realities, third dimension, fourth dimension, maybe fifth dimension. Even we can function, according to some scientists, up to the eighth dimension in our minds. But basically, there are beings that are way beyond that. And the ancients, the Hebrews, talk about seven heavens. And even in the New Testament, Paul was taken to the third heaven. So you have this whole scenario.
3: There's a background cosmology to scripture.
2: Or the house of many mansions, right?
3: The figure that Jesus used in the New Testament, describing the multiple realms. So ultimately, we're at a stage of education of the soul, or the higher mind, to determine whether or not we're going to work with the local gods or be connected with divine source, creator, as represented by the great theologians, thinkers, and prophets that represent the movements of thought of Western civilization. That's what is at stake. Is whether we go with a pure materialistic view of the cosmic visitors, or we go with a spiritual, psychological understanding that we have cosmic family that will help us in the divine intervention story. Now, we could be far off on this, but the evidence that I have shared with certain government scientists throughout the world has been rather consistent. We found the ancient civilizations, even the footprints of the giants. We've documented this at world conferences. We worked behind the scenes with top people in military intelligence. Again, verifying the fact that we have evidence that speaks volumes. And finally, we have now what I wrote about in 1973, or 50 plus years ago, that events in the Middle East will require some type of divine or cosmic intervention, because the human race, unfortunately, is going with the way of a technological stride towards self-destruction.
2: So when we have to realize, when we chose working with the trees of creation from Genesis, we chose to come into a dualistic system, into good and evil, right? So everything, and every moment becomes a moment of choice. We're really not prepared for the system. That's why we were warned not to come here. But every intelligence that's in this system, it's not like it's only this consciousness. And I think that's so important that people realize, you know, a lot of the cosmology that you've been taught in, we'll say in Sunday school, not even in churches, but in Sunday school, is that you got God and he's watching this planet, and then you got hell. And that's all there is. And God is only watching this one planet. Well, we don't think that's really true. From Dr. Hirtak's own experience, it seems that there's a much vaster universe. So you do have God. He's still there. You have Christ. He's still there. You have other beings that are saints and sages. They're still there. But there are many different levels, and covering not just this world, although this world is important, but many different worlds and realms as well.
3: Subject to the Nephilim, or the experimenters, in biblical language, the fallen angels, those who violated the genetic code and experimented and created hybrids. For which reason we have these legends from the Far East to the Near East to the New World, that there were a series of floods that wiped out their different experiments. So are we at that stage? The evidence suggests that we are at a stage of repetition of the story of flood, the Noachian experience of cosmic manipulation of the human genetic code, and through the wake-up call of the Christ nature of humanity to realize that we are doomed to perfection if we take the higher path.
2: Now, not every extraterrestrial, of course, is a hybrid. There's different species, as we said, the four main categories. I'll repeat them again. It's the Nordics that we are a part of. It's the grays. It's the reptilians and the insectoids.
3: Those goes far beyond this into the robotic forms and the adaptions of all the preceding
1: categories. Are there different levels to that?
3: Absolutely.
2: Well, different levels, yes, but basically we still classify them as local consciousness, as having this good and bad, realm that we're living in. They have, it's the same consciousness reality that we're part of. And in fact, our consciousness reality, as the Vargina alien told the doctor, it is much more superior. We've just been dumbed down and we're starting to grow out of that and realize our own potential. So that's the real positiveness about even contact with other realms.
3: So we're talking about this rather in general language, but for those in the audience listening to us, we have actual textbooks that we have written. One is called Mind Dynamics in Space and Time with physicists at Stanford Research Institute in California, with the primary think tank on the West Coast. It deals with the studies that were subsidized by the American government over 20 years showing mind over matter.
2: And remote viewing. So if anyone's seen Disclosure Day, I again recommend it because it shows the power of the mind. Now, it showed negative things. And of course, there are those negative scenarios, but it also showed positive. You remember the woman, she even could see and know where the young man was.
3: The power of discernment.
2: Yeah, by just the power of the mind.
3: And so in New Testament language, this would be called the gifts of the Holy Spirit being restored or being poured out. Both in the Old Testament book of Joel and the New Testament book of the Acts of the Apostles, we are told that the Holy Spirit, the Spirit of truth, the Hebrew word Ruach Emet will be poured out at the end of time. We believe the nuances of New Testament terminology includes the higher gifts of positive psychology, higher theology of discernment, and higher anthropology of knowing our cosmic identity. So we're not lost in the cosmic soup. And this is why, again, we work with the top scientists worldwide. You can find this also in the Coptic text called Pistis Sophia, five-volume study of the Christian Gnostics as opposed to the heretical that did not bow down to these strange gods.
2: And Epistle Sophia, this Coptic text, which we did a commentary on, available for anyone, it actually talks about what's in the heavens, the many levels of the heavens, and how we can get beyond the local levels.
1: All right, we got to pause. We'll be right back after the news with George Henry to continue our conversation with Drs. JJ and Desiree Hertog tonight on Into the Paranormal.

0: Considered by most, optimized curcumin is one of the few bioavailable and highly absorbable curcumin products on the market. Hi, I'm Dr. Mitch. Since most chronic diseases have inflammation, our optimized curcumin seems to be a perfect addition to any nutritional program. It makes sense to me that preventing or reducing inflammation is a key component to our overall health. The Mayo Clinic found that curcumin can decrease swelling and inflammation, has antioxidant properties, and research suggests that curcumin can prevent cancer, or at least slow the spread of cancer, and in many instances make chemotherapy more effective. It protects our healthy cells even from radiation. TotalWellness.com, where we help you to look good, feel good, and enjoy total wellness.
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2: Hi, everybody. I'm Jack Hanna. 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
11: Paranormal News, I'm George Henry. Astronomers may have discovered the first known exosatellite, an object that blurs the line between a moon and planet, using the European Southern Observatory's Very Large Telescope in Chile. Researchers identified a giant gas world orbiting a brown dwarf in a star system about 73 light years from Earth. Brown dwarfs are often called failed stars because they are massive enough to sustain nuclear fusion like normal stars. The newly found object is large enough to qualify as a planet, but because it orbits a brown dwarf, which itself orbits a star, scientists say it's difficult to determine whether it should be classified as a planet or moon. So they're calling it an exosatellite, marking the first confirmed discovery of its kind. Hear Paranormal News every hour on Into the Paranormal.
12: Non-human intelligence exists. Non-human intelligence has been interacting with humanity. This interaction is not new, and it's been ongoing. And there are unelected people in the government that are aware of that.
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18: 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And that's where you can get links to all of the guests. We're really lucky to talk with smart people each and every night on the program and bring them to you across the airwaves. Tonight, we're doing so with Drs. J.J. and Desiree Hertok, founders of the Academy for Future Science. We were alluding to a lot of stuff before the break. Different life forms, different levels of intelligence of the heavens, I think, as you were saying. So we've got 20 minutes or so in real time to bring this home tonight. Where do we continue?
19: We have to look at why our cosmic counterparts are here. What is the real story behind the scenes? Obviously not to do human samplings. Biological samplings, as Bud Hopkins, the great American researcher, had suggested. No, there's more to the story. Desiree and I feel that it's the search for the soul, that the extraterrestrials who are benevolent, respect us, benevolent, negative, are interested in what makes us tick. They're interested in acquiring our soul. This is something that we've shared with Linda Moulton Howell, who's a Pentagon researcher and journalist. And we agree that there's more to the story that's of the spiritual side rather than the physical.
20: Right. So in a certain sense, many of these extraterrestrials don't have the ability to dream like we do. They don't have the ability. In a certain sense, we can like do remote viewing. They actually do use the power of the mind, though, on a stronger basis. Again, this is what you saw in Disclosure Day, that you can actually be able to see and know and feel things around the world. We've written about this. We've worked with such people like Hal Pudoff, who's very famous now for his continued work with extraterrestrials and remote viewing.
19: Connect with national security.
20: And also for Russell Targ. In fact, Dr. Attack and Russell wrote a book called End of Suffering, with the idea that if you could see and know things around you, you can release a lot of your suffering because you can be prepared for things that would come your way. You can avoid things. They're talking about environmental changes. A friend of ours, I won't mention the name, although he's pretty popular, he was living in Malibu, and about 3 months before the fires, he was told mentally, hey, it's time to leave. You need to go back to where you were living, get out of your house. Unfortunately, he didn't own the house, he was just renting, and so he left, and that house was burnt down like 3 months later.
19: So we have a psychological early warning system hardwired into our brain. And we're beginning to feel this in all major cultures that we have lectured in throughout the world. People know something's going to come, a big change. So the question is, do you take the normal road or the higher path? You work with the extraterrestrials have shown us for 80 plus years, manipulative games of camouflage, you're not playing the cards on the table, or do you work with the altar terrestrials that at least show us concern about the cosmic law, the divine story of the house of many mansions, the realization there's a language of light, a cosmic language.

0: exactly what he saw. And people were saying to him, oh, Ingo, aren't you just looking at Saturn? He goes, no, I know the difference between Saturn and Jupiter. I can see these light, very faint rings around Jupiter. Well, in 79, when the Voyager probe went by, they actually confirmed what he saw. So it's saying that consciousness can go beyond the local reality.
1: As an independent social scientist, I reviewed the permits on Mars in 1973 and was able to give to the authorities exact specific locations in the North and South Hemisphere. In the Elysian Quadrangle, where gigantic pyramids would be found many times larger than those in Egypt. So the question is, with this ability to reach out and to know our sister planets and other life forms, can we use this to piggyback a whole new psychology?
0: And also, more than that, who are we in touch with? Well, I think we can be in touch with extraterrestrials if we so want to, but who are they and what's their agenda? And then we can also be in touch with, we'll say, soul guides, which can, maybe that's the one that helped our friend to get out of his house because they knew what was happening, because some of these higher intelligences can see past, present, and future, and many people have done that. Russell Targ did it with the silver market. I don't know if anyone's familiar with that, but he actually had, we'll say, certain types of icons for silver going up or going down. This is back in the late 70s, early 80s, and he made like $100,000 by having people remote view the market, whether it was going to go up, you know, they would keep it, or who's going to go down there would sell it before it went down, things like that. And it
1: we were able to locate civilizations under the area of Giza, Egypt. We were able to locate evidences of what we believe to be a proto-civilization off the coast of China. So this is just a small demonstration of a whole new scientific futurism. Future science is science guided by consciousness. We're at a realm now where we must fasten our seatbelts and use what the great apostle Paul speaks of when he speaks of putting on the helmet or the mind of salvation.
0: And so that takes you to the next step, that we actually could be in touch with divine angelic realms. We're not throwing that out in any way, shape, or form, so that they, like those who had come to help our planet when it was being taken over by the giants, according to the ancient Book of Enoch, that they actually are in touch, that there is a consciousness linkage all the time with us. And that's why we think Christ came here, because he established what's called non-local reality. Once you're here, you have that connection. And you always have that connection. And that's part of the whole scenario of non-local quantum physics.
1: This is the divine image, imago dei, that we're waking up to. In the Hebrew, Beit Zomeinu Kid Muthenu, image and similitudes, right there at the first lesson of Genesis, that we have a higher cosmic creation story. We are potential cosmic citizens. We're being given a passport to the cosmos, but which cosmos? Who's there? Who do we connect with in the next level of soul advancement? This is the whole new, what they will call consciousness cosmology, of realizing we're divine beings in human form, echoing the message of the Christ with positive thinking, creation, and understanding of a theology of love and deliverance.
0: And peace, love, and joy.
2: With that said, we'll pause and regroup for the final time and then have to say goodbye for the evening with the Hertogs. I'm Jeremy Scott, somewhere between the paranormal and the abnormal. Stick with us. ParanormalRadio.com, our website where you can listen to all the shows for free. And make sure you check out the show pages there to follow the guests. All that sort of thing. It's up there on the website.
3: Into the paranormal.
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0: paranormal and the abnormal. You're listening to Into the Paranormal. It's the show that talks about stuff that blows the mind every single night on the show. That we can assure you of. Dr. J.J. Desiree Hertog tonight from the Academy for Future Science, an international organization, with us tonight. Anything you would like to tell us about that you're working on, anything like that, before we run out of time? Anything like that? Go ahead.
1: There's a book we like to recommend, Making Contact, by Ellen Steinfeld, who's a New York journalist. In chapter 3 of that book, Desiree and I delineate our work with non-human intelligence, the species we represented in the international news conference in Mexico City back in 1979. We've had the opportunity to interconnect with the top physicists, biologists, cosmologists in the world, including Dr. Elizabeth Rausch, about 400 scientific papers. We represent what we believe to be a message of unity between science and spiritual growth and maturity. We have to be positive. We have to accept the fact that we're going to go through a major change. But let's do this out of higher faith and knowledge that there is a language of light that connects us. In New Testament terminology, it's the language of the Holy Spirit that prepares us, energizes us, gives us the gifts of healing and direction. So we're not lost in the fog and in the vicissitudes of these planetary involvements.
2: Right, and it's very important that we actually understand who we are, that we are empowered. Many people sit in fear listening to the news or whatever it is, but we really have the ability. We've done this even with our friend Andre Pujarsh years ago.
1: Where with the U.S. Army.
2: Where we actually got a group together and did prayers for peace. We've done this in Sedona with fires, and you were talking about, you know, windstorms and other things like that. You know, instead of feeling like you're overwhelmed by all the things going on, feel that you are empowered. But you realize,
1: feel inspired, feel the outpouring of light in your daily prayers. Understand the words, "Thy kingdom come on earth as it is in heaven." Tavu Malkuteka. These ancient words in Hebrew and Aramaic have terrific psychological power if they are used properly.
2: And I think that that's what extraterrestrials are going to give us, not because they're going to pass it to us, but when we see them, we're going to know who we are, and we're going to start graduating and becoming more empowered. And but I have to say, you know, you're talking about, I don't know if your advertisements continue on and all of the things that you're listening to, but basically there was a study done by Krakow Observatory on solar maximums. These are the solar flares. And we know now transcranial magnetic therapy is very important for stimulating brains where neurons aren't functioning too well, and they stimulate them out of depression. But actually, what was shown at the Krakow Observatory was at solar maximums, when you have these solar flares, that certain things happen because there's so much energy in the system that we're picking up on. And actually, just to cite a few things, they only went up to just before 2000. End of communism, the Solidarity Movement, the Cuban Revolution, you know, the Great
1: October.
2: So life
1: can go up or down. Choose to go up. Realize that we are going to see an upward spiral of light, miracle working, and great advancement. On the other hand, those who go with materialism, logical positivism, negative thoughts will go down with the spiral of life. So we are here as a test of the human soul, the human experience, and realizing that we're part of a cosmic schoolhouse.
2: So with everything going on right now, the best thing we can do is to understand how to empower ourselves to do the good things for the planet. If everyone on this planet, and of course, this is that world of duality we talked about, that's in the universe as well. But if we all moved to the idea of being peaceful, loving beings, then I think the whole planet, the whole system will change. But unfortunately, we may have to wait for a future time, but I don't think we really should.
1: The coming of the kingdom, cosmically, theologically, biologically, it's all involved as we perceive it. So let us be good students of the cosmic plan, of the book of knowledge called by John the Divine, the book of life, the Bibliotheca Sois. Let us be inspired at the fact that we have a cosmic family, and we will be delivered from all of the challenges if we take the higher path.
2: And so anytime you hear about wars, whether it's the current one, of course, going on in Iran, put some positive energy out. See the changes taking place in a positive way, whether it's throwing away the weapons or changing the government or whatever you want to do, whatever you feel needs to be done. put that energy out because you are empowered. You have that energy to do something, to be something. You can help heal the planet. You can help heal your neighborhood. You can help heal your family. So this is really who we are and what we need to do, because we have that energy and you don't have to be standing there. You can send that energy around the world and it will be there. You can connect to the divine. That energy will be there. So this is part of it. The Buddhists understood the many worlds, the many heavens. The Sanskrit and Hindus understand it as well.
1: And the Judeo-Christian tradition, which you represent, is the house of many mansions.
2: Like the loka in the Hindu.
1: Yes, let us take the higher path and see the cosmic law, the divine word of God calling us into homo universalis, universal humanity. May we be blessed. And may we be inspired in taking these critical stages as challenges to the new self, the new being, the soul that is resurrected.
2: And even, Jeremy, what you're doing has been very positive because you're getting that information out there so people aren't worried. If they do happen to see tall white, which is something that some people record seeing, that, you know,
0: something that.
2: Yeah, the Nordics, but they're actually taller and they're kind of pale, almost like albino type of people. So, you know, you don't have to be afraid of them. You can understand that these other beings exist. I do feel, I listened to some of your other talks today, and I do feel that some aliens are among us and they can maybe, you know, give us an illusion that they look like us when they're not.
0: But yeah, okay, I'm wondering, would we even be able to perceive a non-human intelligence? Would it be indistinguishable? Or does it have the ability to clone itself, to cloak itself?
2: Well, I have to say, I had a friend of mine that had gone away from work for like a week and so, and someone got hired. And she walked into the bathroom with this new hire, and she looked in the mirror, and the mirror showed a face that was not human. And she's
1: grotesque.
2: It was grotesque. And so her first thing is she just screamed, and that new hire ran out, never came back.
1: But she was a woman of faith. She had a biblical orientation, so she had higher discernment. So my message is those interested in our work in psychology and paranormal studies and biblical archaeology, be aware that these texts are available.
2: But I also want to say, on the other hand, that those that look like us are, and most of them are really positive and want to help. So it's not all here for the negative. They're not all here to take advantage. They are here also to help us, to give us advanced information, because a lot of the technology, you know, look how fast we've advanced. I don't think that that technology has come only from our own little, you know, playing around with little sticks and stones. Basically, it's come here because we have to be prepared to grow up into a cosmic citizenship. And many scientists, we live actually also in Silicon Valley, and they oftentimes get it in dreams, given it in understandings. They're actually channeling, if I can call that word, I don't like that term, but, you know, information to get us the technology that we need, all the technology we need to move forward, to be positive, even for zero point energy, is technically available to all of us. We just need to be able to implement it and use it.
1: So we are entering also the age of the Holy Spirit with these gifts being poured out. We've seen among scientists who've changed their situation from atheism into a realization that there is a God aspect of life, a God spark within us, a higher teaching to both Old and New Testament. So we affirm the fact that we are going into this great, shall we say, challenge of taking the higher paths, of going into cosmic awareness of who we really are, or going backwards in history back into material destruction.
2: And really, we're never alone, and we can reach into the highest, not extraterrestrials, the highest levels of information and light and discernment. All that information is here for us if we so choose to use it. And go ahead.
0: I know, I want to thank you guys so much and give you the time to spend a minute or so and tell the audience how they can get in contact with you.
2: Right. So our main work is keysofenoch.org, but we also have a few books also on Amazon and other places. And if you want to know about on a biblical level, it is a Coptic teaching, which is an ancient Christian Egyptian teaching. Pisisophia talks about the married heavens with Christ coming back after 11 years and telling what the heavens are like and how we can evolve.
1: And my dynamics in space and time is the key work of the top 1% of physicists and mathematicians at Sanford Research Institute. We highly recommend it.
2: Well, but keysofenoch.org and Keys of Enoch are our main books. Thank you.
0: So honored that you would spend part of your day to listen to episodes. I hear from so many people that they do that as well. So it's an honor. And you know that when you hear the music, that means, sadly, we're out of time. So thank you both for being on the program.
2: Thank you for the opportunity.
1: Thank you, Jeremy.
0: Absolutely.
1: God bless.
0: Same to you, and we'll talk to you next time somewhere between the paranormal and the abnormal.
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7: Yep. 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So you do the phone number. I'm actually tired of doing all the phone numbers.
8: Yeah. Okay.
7: Call now.
8: 855-SHARE-40. 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
7: Nice job.
8: Thanks.
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10: NBC News Radio. I'm Scott Carr. A severe weather event's firing up for more than 40 million Americans across the Northeast. Air travelers are being urged to check ahead with some ground delays possible. Some ground stops were issued earlier today at several airports, including New York's LaGuardia and JFK. President Trump will speak this evening at a fundraiser in Houston for Texas State Attorney General Ken Paxton's bid for the U.S. Senate. The Republican is locked in a tight race with Democratic State Representative James Tallarico. Trump today followed through on a threat and changed the name of Lake Ontario to Lake America, signing an executive order from the Oval Office today saying the name change goes into effect immediately. This as the U.S. and Canada continue to ramp up a trade war. The name of Lake Ontario predates the establishment of Canada, named by indigenous peoples sometime in the 1600s. A member of Congress from New Jersey, LaMonica McIver, is vowing to fight the federal charges against her for allegedly assaulting ICE agents outside Delaney Hall while trying to conduct an oversight visit back in May.
11: A federal appeals court rejected McIver's argument of congressional immunity on Wednesday, but the congresswoman says she will continue to fight.
12: I am not going to be intimidated out of doing my job. I'm not going to fold to this administration, and I'm going to continue showing up, conducting oversight.
11: McIver's attorneys say the charge from the Trump administration was retaliatory and are confident that they would win a trial. McIver is alleged to have tried to push past ICE officers and interfering with officers as they arrested Newark Mayor Ross Baraka. In New York, I'm Jonathan O'Halloran.
10: Jury deliberations will continue Friday in the Lindsey Clancy triple murder trial in Massachusetts. Both sides presented closing arguments today. Clancy has admitted to strangling her three young children in 2023, but is pleading not guilty, claiming she was suffering from a postpartum psychotic break. Scott Carr, NBC News Radio.
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14: 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Riverside County Vector Control Program has confirmed its first two detections of West Nile virus in the unincorporated area of Riverside County. The first positive mosquito pool was identified during routine surveillance in Nuevo. The second detection was confirmed through laboratory testing of a dead bird found near Spencer's Park in the unincorporated area of Murrieta. In response to the positive mosquito pool in Nuevo, the Riverside County Vector Control Program conducted an ultra-low volume ground application using truck-mounted sprayers to reduce the adult mosquito population in the infected area on August 25th. New rules will limit the types of replacement tires Californians can buy, a move state officials say will save drivers money. The tire manufacturers, however, disagree. Under the new standards, about 70% of the tires currently sold in California will no longer qualify for sale once the regulations are implemented. Supporters argue the rules will benefit the environment, improve vehicle fuel efficiency, and over time save drivers money at the pump. Critics counter that the regulations will lead to significantly higher tire prices, outweighing any fuel savings. The regulations will be implemented in two phases, the first in 2029 and the second in 2033, so we have a little bit of time. Free bus rides are being offered for anyone 18 or younger on RTA buses through the end of the year. All that is required is a valid RTA youth ID, a school ID, or other proof of age when boarding. For NBC News Radio, KCAA 1050 AM and Express 106.5 FM, I'm Lillian Vasquez, and you're up to date.
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17: Psst. Hey, you. Yeah, you. Do you know where you are? Well, you've done it now. You're listening to KCAA Loma Linda, your CNBC news station. So expect the unexpected.

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8: Hello, everyone. I'm Carl Amari, and this is Hollywood 360, the radio show that presents all things entertainment, including trivia contests and games, movie reviews, celebrity interviews, showbiz news, and classic radio shows. My co-host is the loquacious Lisa Wolf. In this hour, we'll present a 1956 classic radio episode of Fort Laramie, starring Raymond Burr. But it's time now for Quote This. Our moderator, Lisa Wolf Bacharach, will present audio clips from popular movies, and I'll try to guess the name of the movie from the quote. Right, Lisa?
9: That's exactly right. So it sounds easy enough. I've tried to choose movies that I really feel confident that you will know. So do you want any clues before the clips, or do you want to just go right to the clip?
8: You can say the year.
9: Okay, I'll do that. So this first movie is from... It's from 1997.
8: 1997.
9: Yes.
8: Okay, I wasn't born yet.
9: Right.
10: I'm the king of the world!
8: That's an easy one.
9: I know it is.
8: That's a really easy one.
9: I know.
8: Like, if I didn't get that one.
9: Right.
8: You know?
9: Okay.
8: Then I would be sunk. Get it?
9: Exactly.
8: Get it?
9: I do.
8: Titanic.
9: That was quick. Exactly right. So... I was betting on if you'd get all six of these right. I'm betting on 5 out of 6.
8: Okay, so what happens if I get all 6?
9: I was wrong.
8: Then I get more cake than Mike next week?
9: No.
8: And it is a chocolate, like, layer cake with the ice cream. It's the rolled ice cream 31 flavors cake, right?
9: I guess you'll have to just wait and see and take your chances.
8: That's what I want.
11: You know what? I think you're going to get 5 out of 6 only as well.
8: Oh, really?
9: Okay, yes. So I think it's number 2 that I'm not clear on.
8: This one here?
9: Yeah, this is the one that I don't have faith in you on.
8: Okay, what year is it? Why is it a musical?
9: It's not.
8: Okay.
9: It's a great movie.
8: What year?
9: 1989.
8: I wasn't born yet. What is he saying?
9: Carpe.
12: Carpe diem.
8: Carpe diem?
12: Seize the day, boys.
8: Oh, man. Oh,
9: there's a little more to that.
8: Is there
9: quote
8: more?
9: That
8: that's
9: we
8: it?
9: Cut off, but
8: that's it?
9: Got cut off.
8: Okay,
9: it's Carpe. Seize
8: year?
9: The boys' days. Make your lives extraordinary was the rest of that quote.
8: What year?
9: 1989. That's the one
8: Vision Quest.
9: I don't know what that is. So
8: I don't know.
9: It's Dead Poets Society.
8: Oh, gosh.
9: Did you not watch that film with Robin Williams?
8: No.
9: What?
8: Dead Poets Society.
9: Are you kidding?
8: No.
9: All right. Well, that's the one I didn't think you'd get.
8: Yeah,
9: so I was right.
8: You're probably right.
9: All right. Next one.
8: Mm-hmm. Dead Poets Society.
9: Yes, you should watch it. It's a great movie.
8: Yeah, I'm going to go right home. I'm going to rush home.
9: You should.
8: I'm not going to sleep.
9: And go watch.
8: I'm just going to watch
9: a
8: 2-hour movie
9: of what?
8: When I get home.
9: And what's the name of the movie?
8: Dead Poets Society.
9: Okay.
8: Robin Williams.
9: Right. Got it.
8: Okay.
9: Next one, 1939.
13: But how do you know about them?
14: Elementary, my dear Watson. This man has been dead for at least 2 hours. Moriarty isn't wasting any time.
8: So that's probably Sherlock Holmes.
9: It sure is. The Adventures of Sherlock Holmes from 1939.
8: The name of the, right, okay.
9: Elementary, my dear.
8: Elementary, my dear.
9: All right. I told you you'd get it. Okay, the next one you will 100% get.
8: 100%?
9: 100. I'm not even going to give the year because it gives it away.
8: All right.
15: It's alive. It's alive.
8: It's alive.
15: In the name of God.
8: It's alive. I'll tell you what year it is.
9: Go for it.
8: I think the year... is 1931.
9: You are absolutely right.
8: And that is, that's Frankenstein.
9: That is right.
8: And that is, that guy speaking there, trying to think what his name was in real life. I'll think of it. But anyway, Boris Karloff played the monster.
9: Oh, I know you know it.
8: And he was, the guy, that guy there is Victor Frankenstein. What was his name? I can't think of it.
9: Okay.
8: Oh, well.
9: So far, so great.
8: Anyway, I got it right, right?
9: Oh, you definitely got it right.
8: Okay.
9: And the next one.
8: Colin Clive.
9: Oh, okay.
8: Colin Clive was Victor Frankenstein.
9: Well, you're going to know all of these.
8: And, yeah.
9: Mm-hmm. So it's amazing how you can.
8: Colin Clive.
9: All right, here we go. Next one, 1994.
2: Do you want a chocolate?
8: Yeah, I want a chocolate.
2: I could eat about 1.5 million of these.
8: You never know what you're going to get.
2: My mom always said life was like a box of chocolates.
8: Never know what you're going to get. And so that's...
9: And somehow the end got cut off, which is you never know what you're going to get.
8: He played it. He played that. I heard it.
9: No, you said it.
11: My fault.
8: Never
11: Sorry.
8: Know no, what no, you're going to
9: no,
8: get.
9: You're the one that said it.
8: No, that was Tom Hanks.
9: No, that was you.
8: Just sounded like me.
9: You
8: but it
9: sounded
8: was Tom,
9: just like him.
8: It was Tom Hanks.
9: That must have been. And the name of the movie
8: is? So that's Forrest Gump.
9: Forrest Gump.
8: One
9: exactly
8: of the greatest
9: right.
8: movies of all time.
9: Great one.
8: I mean, really great.
9: Really great.
8: All right. So what are we on? So I got all of them except for one.
9: Well, there's one more to go, which you'll absolutely know.
8: Okay.
9: Okay. Real short. But
8: sweet,
9: short and sweet. 1984.
4: I'll be back.
8: I'll be back.
9: That's all you need.
8: Well, that's probably the 84. That's probably the original Terminator.
9: Yes, indeed.
8: Yeah,
9: that is exactly right. So you only didn't get one, which was my initial prediction, Dead Poets Society.
8: Yeah. Well, I'm going to rush home and watch it.
9: Well, again, when you don't know it, it's probably my fault for picking a poor movie.
8: Even though I have a double header tomorrow that starts at 10 in the morning, I'm not going to get any sleep. I'm just going to watch that movie and
9: then
8: get ready for the game, go right to the park.
9: That sounds fine to me. It doesn't bother me any.
8: All right, Lisa.
9: Good job, Carl. That was a lot
8: of
9: fun.
8: You did a good job.
9: Except for one of them. Except for one. Quote this, Carl.
8: That's pretty good, though. All right.
9: Very good.
8: When we come back, it's Fort Laramie starring Raymond Burr. Stay with us.
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8: All right, Fort Laramie. This was an adult Western, came to radio in 1956, and Raymond Burr starred in this series as Lee Quince, captain of the U.S. Cavalry. He was a tough dude. You didn't want to mess with him. And it was produced by Gunsmoke's Norman McDonald. And it depicted the life at Fort Laramie in the mid-1800s. It was pretty rough, you know, at Fort Laramie. They were, like, protecting, the outposts there. And there was savage, you know, Indians and all kinds of enemies to our army. So it was a real fort, but this was a radio series based, you know, all fictional, I guess. But, you know, maybe based on some true events. Who knows? In the cast, Vic Perrin, Harry Bartell, Howard McNear, Sam Edwards, John Daner. It was on the air only one season, but it was a very, very good series. It came to radio late. It came in 1956. Mm. You know, radio was really on its way out. So if you premiered in 1956, how much time, you know, were you on the radio? But if this would have, you know, come to the airwaves in the 40s, it would have been on probably to the 50s. So this particular episode that stars Raymond Burr is from April 22nd, 1956. It's called The New Recruit. Here's part one now of Fort Laramie.

Fort Laramie, starring Raymond Burr as Captain Lee Quince. Specially transcribed tales of the dark and tragic ground of the wild frontier. The saga of fighting men who rode the rim of empire. And the dramatic story of Lee Quince, Captain of Cavalry.

0: Afternoon, Captain.
1: Afternoon.
0: What'll it be?
1: Oh, glass of rye?
0: Yes, sir. Hey, Captain. Afternoon off?
1: No. I just came in to talk to Smithson about some freighting. Well, here's luck.
0: Well, now, thank you, Captain.
2: Thought that was a soldier's mount out front.
1: What is that?
2: Hello, Captain.
1: Banyan.
2: You surprised?
1: I didn't expect to see you here. Thought you'd be long gone from these parts, Banyan.
2: Gone, come back, and on my way again.
1: Huh? To where?
2: Oh, I think I'll try California, San Francisco this time.
1: I hear it's a nice place. San Francisco?
2: Even this place is nice when you aren't in the army.
1: Hey, like a drink?
2: I don't mind.
1: Another glass here, bartender.
0: Coming right up.
1: Yeah. How's civilian life?
2: Oh, you should try it, Captain. Nobody issuing orders from Washington all the time, you know. Orders telling you to do something foolish about some other foolish thing. I don't suppose any of that's changed much.
1: Oh, Washington never changes.
0: All right, gents.
1: Here you are.
2: Thanks, Quince. In for the day?
1: Nope. Oh, I'm on my way back right now.
2: Oh. Kind of thought you might like to join me.
1: Doing what?
2: Nice poker game going on over there. They've been at it 2 days, two nights now. Now, that fella there in the Stetson from Montana, he's winning a lot. But he's getting pretty tired. I figure it's just about time for me to walk in with a good night's sleep. Don't you?
1: Might be.
2: Yeah, that's how I look at it. Just figure I'll have him wore down in, six, 7 hours. About the time you're sitting horse at retreat. They still have that, don't they? Retreat.
1: Yeah, they do.
2: Yeah. Well, thanks for the drink, Captain.
0: Captain.
1: Hmm?
0: That fella you were just talking with. Been around here 2 or 3 days. Don't seem to know what to do with himself.
1: Fill this up, will you?
0: Sure. Seemed familiar in a way, though. Soldier, was he?
1: He was in the army. But he was never a soldier. Yeah, see you later.

0: Eddie's! Eddie's! Bright and shining for dress parade, soldiers. Bright and shining.
1: How soon, Sergeant?
0: They'll sound off any minute, soldier, and you just hope you're not late.
2: I thought this was a fighting out.
0: How's that?
1: Well, we had a dress parade last week, Sergeant.
0: And there may be another next week. I just want to hear wind going by me when that bugle blows. Just wind. When the dust settles, B Company better be all present or accounted for. Carry on. Company will make a good showing, sir.
3: It had better, Sergeant.
0: Yes, sir.
3: The book says a clean soldier's a good soldier.
0: Yes, sir.
3: And Major Daggett goes by the book. All right, Gorse. Call the men in.
0: Yes, sir.
3: Oh, and Gorse.
0: Sir?
3: Be sure Trooper Lineley stays awake this time.

Company!

0: Sir, the parade is formed.
1: Take your post, sir. Dismiss the parade, sir.
0: Parade is dismissed. Officers, forward. Guide centered. Officers, halt.
1: You're to be complimented, gentlemen. The troopers were well turned out. There are no orders to be published, so that's all, gentlemen.

0: You walking over to the mess, Quince?
1: Oh, I'm going back to the orderly room. Corporal Mercer has got some reports for me. I'll see you at the mess later, Meade.
0: All right. Retreat parade is still just the same, isn't it?
1: How did you get on this post?
0: Pretty simple. Just told the sentry I wanted to enlist in the army.
1: What do you want, Banyan?
0: I wasn't lying to the sentry. I want to enlist.
1: You don't have any use for the army. You didn't while you were in...
0: You going to try to talk me out of it?
1: Come on in. Didn't that poker game turn out too well?
0: Oh, that feller from Montana, he wasn't as tired as he looked. He cleaned me out. So I guess I'm not going to San Francisco.
1: Men don't usually enlist in the army for just a meal and a bed.
0: Oh, that's right, Captain. You generally find a meal and a bed any place.
1: Why do you want to get back in the army, Banyan?
0: Now, once before, I filled out an enlistment blank. And I saw things asking me my full name and where I was from and how old and if I had prior service and all things like that. I never saw a line on one of them asking why.
1: Corporal Mercer.
2: Yes, sir.
1: Will you tell the doctor I have a recruit to be examined?
2: Yes, sir.
1: Here, fill this out.
0: Oh, sure.
1: If you're physically acceptable, I'll swear you in tonight.
0: Oh, I got a civilian horse and some other things back in town.
1: Then you can go back to town and dispose of them. Report back here first thing in the morning.
0: Yeah.
1: I hope you know what you're doing, Banyan.
0: I thought on it. Long time I thought on it.
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3: Hey, Mike, I can't believe I'm going to say this, but I think Lisa's right.
24: About?
3: You know, we were talking off air, we were talking about, you know, if we do a get together with our listeners, we shouldn't do it on a cruise. We should just go somewhere like all inclusive.
4: Like a resort.
3: Like a resort. I think she's right. You know, so maybe for next April, for our 13th anniversary on the air, we'll do like, you know, an all inclusive somewhere.
4: And do it like a classic radio vacation.
3: And invite, you know, our listeners somewhere. And for like what? A week or 4 days or 5 days or something like that?
4: Yeah, I'd say 4 or 5 days is appropriate.
3: That way we don't have to miss the show. We could just, we leave like on a Sunday.
4: Well,
3: and then
4: we do the show from there.
3: Oh, is that how we do it?
4: I don't know.
3: I don't know if we could do that.
4: Well, even if we didn't, we would just do a mock show there and we'd have our listeners involved.
3: What I'm saying,
4: and we
3: though,
4: would do all sorts of.
3: If it was a 5 day, you know, event, we could leave on a Sunday and be back by Friday and then do the show.
4: Well, we do the show on
3: Saturday.
4: I'm going to need my beauty rest. So I might need to take that day off.
3: So I'm guessing you'd want to go somewhere warm, right?
4: For sure.
24: Yeah, where might that somewhere be?
3: I'm thinking Cabo.
4: That would be great.
24: Okay.
3: You know, Cabo would be cool.
4: That sounds perfect.
24: Or somewhere in the Caribbean.
3: Or like Turks and Caicos or somewhere, you know, really cool.
4: That would
3: be
4: great.
3: Something like that.
4: I'm in.
3: All right, so folks, if we decide to do this, we'll let you know.
4: Yeah, we'd love to hear from you and let us know if it's something that you would entertain.
3: Would you go?
0: Just say
3: would
0: yes.
3: Would you go?
0: Go to our Facebook page and let us know, because we can put some time
3: would
0: in
3: you
0: this.
3: Travel with us?
0: We would be a lot of fun. Well, I would. I don't know about Carl, but I would be a lot of fun.
3: I would be fun.
0: Mm-hmm.
3: You know, I would go out there and like
0: sit around.
3: I wouldn't go like scuba diving. I did that. And one time, and that's it. I'm never
0: How
3: doing that
0: about,
3: again.
0: Like zip lining.
3: I'd probably do that kind of
0: maybe
3: stuff.
0: Maybe we could do some kind of
3: but no scuba diving. Not scuba diving anymore. I did that once.
0: Once
3: and that was
0: enough
3: for me.
0: All right. Well, I'm sure we could come up with some great activities.
3: There's a lot. You know, let me tell you this. When you scuba dive, it's not your world anymore. It's the shark's world, and it's the moray eel's world.
0: Just ask the Little Mermaid about that.
3: It's the shark's world. And they're, and your food. You know, there's sharks out there, and you're their food. So no, I'm not doing that anymore. I don't know. I had like a brain, freeze or something.
0: You had a brain?
3: My daughter wanted to do it. You know, Rachel, she was like, Dad, we have to scuba. We were in Hawaii, and she's like, we have to. We were in Maui, and she's like, we have to do this. Okay, so I did it with her. We went scuba diving. And 3 weeks later, right where we were scuba diving, some guy got eaten by a shark. And I sent her the, because I had,
0: She was a baby
3: No,
0: then.
3: This was 3-4 years ago. She was 15. Yes. And so I sent her the same hotel that we were in, they take you out in scuba. Some guy got eaten by a great white shark. This is true, Lisa. And I said, here, look, this is exactly where we were 3 weeks ago. She's like, oh. Maybe it wasn't such a good idea.
0: All right. Well, I'm sure we could come up with some other activities.
24: You survived, so it was a great idea.
3: Yeah, no. I'm never scuba diving again. Uh-uh. Okay. Don't want to be shark food.
0: Okay. How about horseback riding?
3: I'm not very good at that. All right. Let's get back now to Fort Laramie.
1: All prisoner accounted for, sir.
5: All right, Sergeant. Dismiss the company.
1: Yes, sir. Company! Dismiss!
5: Sergeant Gorse.
1: Yes, sir.
5: I want to talk to you. We have a new man coming in today, Sergeant. Non-commissioned officer.
1: A non-com, sir?
5: That's right.
1: This company?
5: This company.
1: He transfer out here, sir?
5: He re-enlisted. It's Will Banion.
1: Banion?
5: Banion served 6 years. He was entitled to 3 stripes coming in.
1: Captain.
5: What is it?
1: Banion never could forget he was related to some officer on the general staff back in Washington. He held that up in front of everybody. It was kind of touchy then. Could be the same all over again.
5: That isn't quite clear.
1: Well, some of the officers didn't know how to take him. Neither did the men. He just got himself some easy stripes.
5: Easy or not, he's got them, Sergeant.
1: You asked me to keep this company running, sir. I like to keep it running. There's no place for Banion and me both.
5: I'll see you after mess.
1: Yes, sir.

0: But I wasn't nothing else to do. So I left her right there. I took the first stage into Cheyenne. Then I came on here.
1: You were a civilian about 8 months then.
0: Yeah, 8 months, 2 weeks, 3 days, and four

0: Mr. Washburn.
1: Yes, sir.
0: Did you read the special orders this morning?
1: Yes, sir, I did.
0: Did you notice that Will Banion holds the rank of sergeant?
1: Yes, sir.
0: Then just remember you hold a commission. He's a sergeant.
1: Yes, sir. But I thought... I mean, you and Sergeant Gorse...
0: You thought incorrectly, Mr. Washburn.
1: Yes, sir.
0: Had your breakfast?
1: No, sir.
0: Come on.
1: Captain, Lieutenant Syverts and I were talking a while back. Sergeant Gorse isn't going to like another sergeant around.
0: He doesn't like it, Mr. Washburn, and I don't like it. But we have to put up with it.
1: Yes, sir. I'll remember that.

0: housewife kit, bridle, lariat and hobbles.
1: Bridle, lariat, hobbles.
0: Picket pin, razor, mirror, soap, comb.
1: Right.
0: Two blankets.
1: Two blankets.
0: Bacon can, curry comb, collar ornaments, cross saber, Colt revolver.
1: Yeah.
0: Springfield carbine.
1: Carbine?
0: Canteen and mess outfit.
1: Canteen and mess outfit.
0: Check?
1: Check.
0: All right, stow them away, Sergeant.
1: Sure, Sergeant.
0: When you're squared away, report back here.
1: Sure. Oh, Captain.
2: Carry on, Sergeant Banion.
3: Yes, sir.
2: All right, Gores, as you were.
4: Yes, sir.
2: Gores, where you putting Banion?
4: With Corporal Hunter, sir.
2: Can you put him in your quarters?
4: Sir?
2: I'd like him to live in your quarters.
4: I'd just as soon he didn't, Captain.
2: But that's the way we're going to do it.
4: Captain, I gotta speak my mind, sir.
2: All right.
4: No man ever come in this company I couldn't break in, but you're asking me to handle a three-striper that's got a general working for him in Washington. You're asking me to treat him like a sergeant when he ain't a good enough man to be a private in anybody's company.
2: Sergeant?
4: You told me to speak out, sir. Well, there's only room for one sergeant here.
2: Now I'm telling you to shut up, Sergeant, and stay shut.
4: Yes, sir.
2: That's all.

0: Captain Quint's reporting, sir.
1: Oh, at ease, Captain. I have a request from Sergeant Gorse asking for transfer to Fort Lincoln.
0: Oh?
1: He gave the reason that he intends to marry a girl living in that area. That's a lie, isn't it?
0: He's not intending to marry anyone, as far as I know, sir.
1: Then it's Banyan?
0: Sergeant Gorse feels that Banyan's rank is unfair.
1: And it's up to you to convince him that Banyan's rank was automatic when he re-enlisted.
0: Sergeant Gorse can't regard it in that light, sir. He feels that Banyan's influence in Washington helped him get the rank. Not only that, but Banyan's rating moves back the others a whole notch.
1: Your company could go sour because of him. I don't intend to allow that, Captain.
0: You'll transfer Banyan?
1: I'll transfer Gorse, if that's what he wants.
0: Sir, Gorse is the most valuable man.
1: We can't have this kind of discontent in the company. And Gorse has requested transfer. His rank and seniority in service require me to give the request consideration. I'll wire Colonel Thaler at Fort Lincoln today and ask if he'll accept Sergeant Gorse. I'm sure he'd be glad to.
0: Major, would you withhold that application? I don't want to lose Gorse or Banyan.
1: I'd expect to keep them both.
0: Well, I thought I'd talk with Sergeant Gorse once more. I had the impression once that Banyan's reenlistment was a

0: casual thing.
1: No man enlists in the Army casually.
0: Yes, sir, that's exactly it.
1: And I'll set this aside till I hear from you.
0: Thank you, sir.

0: Kind of peaceful this way.
1: Hmm?
0: I said it's kind of peaceful, Captain. I like this time of night best on a post.
1: You do?
0: Oh, yes, sir. You know, I feel kind of sorry for Seibert's pulling OD on a night like this. A cigar, Captain?
1: Huh? Oh, no thanks. Well, I think I'll take a stroll. Like to come along?
0: I believe
1: I'll... come along, Mr. Washburn.
0: Oh, yes, sir. Captain.
1: Hmm?
0: Is it true, I mean, about Sergeant Gorse wanting a transfer?
1: Yes, it's true.
0: Because of Banyan?
1: Mm-hmm.
0: Sergeant Gorse is the best man I ever seen in his job. Be difficult to replace him.
1: It would indeed.
2: Evening, Captain. Lieutenant.
1: Oh, hello, Sergeant. Sergeant Gorse.
2: Yes, sir?
1: Step over here, will you? I asked the Major not to act on your transfer till tomorrow morning, Sergeant.
2: All right, Captain.
1: Chances are, in another outfit, you'd meet another sergeant wearing stripes like yours.
2: I guess that's right enough, but only one of us should be wearing them here.
1: Mm-hmm. What do you think, Mr. Washburn?
0: Why?
1: In all fairness.
0: Well, I'm inclined to agree with Sergeant Gorse, sir.
1: So am I. And I think Lieutenant Seibert's would, too.
2: How's that, Captain?
1: You heard me. There's room for only one sergeant in this outfit.
2: Do I understand the Captain?
1: It's not up to the Major or myself to settle this. It's the sergeant's business.
2: Do I understand you, sir?
1: Yeah, I think you do.
2: Yes, sir. I think I do. Will the captain and lieutenant excuse me, sir?
1: Good night, Sergeant.
0: Sir, he understood you, but I didn't. I'm sorry.
1: He's going to look up Sergeant Banyan, Mr. Washburn, and the chances are only one of them will be sergeant by morning. Best man of the two.
0: Yes, sir, but who is the best man?
1: Sergeant Gorse has just gone to settle that question, I think. Yeah. Come on, Mr. Washburn.

0: Captain, sir?
1: Banyan?
0: I have a request to make of the captain, sir.
1: And what is it?
0: I wish to be relieved of my stripes, sir.
1: I thought you might request transfer, but I didn't think...
0: No, sir. Not a transfer. I would want to stay here in this company.
1: I see.
0: Once the captain asked me why I re-enlisted in the Army, I could answer the captain now.
1: Go ahead, Banyan.
0: Yes, sir. I served in the Army once with a general back of me. I failed that time. I thought I hated the Army, but I came back because I hated failing worse. Does this make any sense to the captain?
1: Yes, it does.
0: Yes, sir. I told the captain I thought about it before I came back in. I knew I'd have sergeant's pay. I didn't know I was starting to fail again. I know that now. Last night, Sergeant Gorse explained some things to me. We talked it over outside the fort.
1: Mm-hmm. What happened to your face?
0: I fell off my horse, sir.
1: A good cavalry soldier falls off his horse sometimes.
0: Yes, sir. Thank you, Captain. I don't mean to again.
2: Lee.
1: Oh, morning, Major.
3: Hey, isn't that Will Banyan and Sergeant Gorse together?
1: Why, yes, sir.
3: Where'd they fight it out?
1: Off the compound, sir.
3: Yeah, that's good. Lee, why'd you let Banyan re-enlist in the first place?
1: He wanted to. And he had guts enough to come back here where he'd failed and... try again.
3: Yeah, that coffee from the mess hall?
1: Mm-hmm.
3: Smells good. Come on.
1: Yes, sir.

Fort Laramie is produced and directed by Norman MacDonald and stars Raymond Burr as Lee Quince, Captain of Cavalry, with Vic Perrin as Sergeant Gorse. The script was specially written for Fort Laramie by E. Jack Newman, with sound patterns by Bill James and Ray Kemper. Musical supervision by Amerigo Marino. Featured in the cast were Lawrence Dobkin, Jack Moyles, Paul Duboff, James Nusser, John Daner, Sam Edwards, and Lou Krugman.

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0: Little boys can be the most exasperating creatures on earth. They can also be very amusing and lovable indeed. 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
1: You know, I've heard of that show, My Son Jeep, but I don't think I've ever heard any episodes. I've heard of it, but I don't know. And I'm sure I have some in my library, but they were talking about it being a Monday through Friday show. That sort of makes it sound like it might have been a soap opera type of thing, like 15 minutes a day, Monday through Friday. I'll have to look into it. And if they're self-contained shows where it's, you know, where you get the full story in a half hour or 15 minutes, I'll try to schedule
2: That'd
1: one.
2: That'd be great.
1: Yeah. We just heard Fort Laramie from April 22nd, 1956, with The New Recruit, starring Raymond Burr. Hope you enjoyed that.
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1: Next hour, it's The Shadow. Oh, man, Lisa. 1944 broadcast, Brett Morrison starring. We will also play Learning the Lyrics. And I think I got 2 out of 3 last week.
2: I think you did. And we are on letter P. So we've got 3 songs that...
1: Peter
2: title?
1: Piper picked a pack of pickled peppers.
2: You got to say it right.
1: Peter Piper picked a pack of pickled peppers.
2: So close. So close, not quite there.
1: It's not
2: anyways,
1: the song?
2: You're so close, it's a little off, just
1: all
2: like
1: right.
2: usual.
1: You're a little off.
2: That's just not correct.
1: All right. But
2: learning the lyrics, The Shadow, we've got so much more coming up in our next
1: it's
2: hour.
1: A lot. It's a lot of good stuff. So stay with us. More of Hollywood 360 in our 5th hour coming your way. Stay tuned.
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10: NBC News Radio, I'm Scott Carr. A severe weather event's firing up for more than 40 million Americans across the Northeast. Air travelers are being urged to check ahead with some ground delays possible. Some ground stops were issued earlier today at several airports, including New York's LaGuardia and JFK. President Trump will speak this evening at a fundraiser in Houston for Texas State Attorney General Ken Paxton's bid for the U.S. Senate. The Republican is locked in a tight race with Democratic State Representative James Tallarico. Trump today followed through on a threat and changed the name of Lake Ontario to Lake America, signing an executive order from the Oval Office today saying the name change goes into effect immediately. This as the U.S. and Canada continue to ramp up a trade war. The name of Lake Ontario predates the establishment of Canada, named by indigenous peoples sometime in the 1600s. A member of Congress from New Jersey, LaMonica McIver, is vowing to fight the federal charges against her for allegedly assaulting ICE agents outside Delaney Hall while trying to conduct an oversight visit back in May.
11: A federal appeals court rejected McIver's argument of congressional immunity on Wednesday, but the congresswoman says she will continue to fight.
12: I am not going to be intimidated out of doing my job. I'm not going to fold to this administration, and I'm going to continue showing up, conducting oversight.
11: McIver's attorneys say the charge from the Trump administration was retaliatory and are confident that they would win a trial. McIver is alleged to have tried to push past ICE officers and interfering with officers as they arrested Newark Mayor Ras Baraka. In New York, I'm Jonathan O'Halloran.
10: Jury deliberations will continue Friday in the Lindsey Clancy triple murder trial in Massachusetts. Both sides presented closing arguments today. Clancy has admitted to strangling her 3 young children in 2023, but is pleading not guilty, claiming she was suffering from a postpartum psychotic break. Scott Carr, NBC News Radio.
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14: 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Riverside County Vector Control Program has confirmed its first 2 detections of West Nile virus in the unincorporated area of Riverside County. The first positive mosquito pool was identified during routine surveillance in Nuevo. The second detection was confirmed through laboratory testing of a dead bird found near Spencer's Park in the unincorporated area of Murrieta. In response to the positive mosquito pool in Nuevo, the Riverside County Vector Control Program conducted an ultra-low volume ground application using truck-mounted sprayers to reduce the adult mosquito population in the infected area on August 25th. New rules will limit the types of replacement tires Californians can buy, a move state officials say will save drivers money. The tire manufacturers, however, disagree. Under the new standards, about 70% of the tires currently sold in California will no longer qualify for sale once the regulations are implemented. Supporters argue the rules will benefit the environment, improve vehicle fuel efficiency, and over time save drivers money at the pump. Critics counter that the regulations will lead to significantly higher tire prices, outweighing any fuel savings. The regulations will be implemented in two phases, the first in 2029 and the second in 2033, so we have a little bit of time. Free bus rides are being offered for anyone 18 or younger on RTA buses through the end of the year. All that is required is a valid RTA youth ID, a school ID, or other proof of age when boarding. For NBC News Radio, KCAA 1050 AM and Express 106.5 FM, I'm Lillian Vasquez, and you're up to date.
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19: You lost your magic. 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Your Carlness went right out the window.
20: What's with this Carlness? 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
19: It's a conjunction, a preposition. 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
21: 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If you'd have done what I asked you to and come in my dressing room before the show, you'd have known that you weren't supposed to come out here until I introduced you.
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23: 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Well, actually, it's a little more than just a hobby. Reader's Digest is considering publishing 2 of my jokes.
24: Really?
23: Yeah.
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27: 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I'm broadcasting.
1: Hello, everyone. I'm Carl Amari, and this is Hollywood 360, the radio show that presents all things entertainment, including trivia contests and games, movie reviews, celebrity interviews, showbiz news, and classic radio shows. My co-host is the vivacious Lisa Wolf. In this hour, we'll present a 1944 classic radio episode of The Shadow, starring Brett Morrison. But first, Lisa Wolf Dillon is our lyricist for Learning the Lyrics. Lisa will read popular song lyrics, and I'll try to guess the name of the songs while you play along at home. Right, Lisa?
2: Yes, I've chosen 3 great songs. Of course, they're only great if you get the answers.
1: Right.
2: But they all begin...
1: I'm glad you understand
2: I got it
1: how
2: now.
1: This works.
2: Mm-hmm. I'm good with it now. And the titles of all of these songs begin with the letter P.
1: Peter Piper picked a pack of pickled peppers.
2: Right, exactly. We got it now.
1: Is that one? I got one right?
2: No, you didn't.
1: Oh, no?
2: You absolutely did not.
1: Oh.
2: But hopefully you'll get, I'm guessing, 2 out of 3.
1: Really?
2: That's my guess.
1: 2 out of 3
2: ain't bad. I want you. I need you. But there ain't no way I am ever going to
1: love meatloaf,
2: you.
1: Right?
2: Yes.
1: Okay.
2: Okay. When we get to tea, I'll think about that. So, anyhow, you ready?
1: Yeah.
2: Okay. Well, now you may think I'm foolish for the foolish things I do.
1: Bruce Springsteen.
2: You may wonder.
1: It is,
2: yes, that's right. You may wonder how come I love you when you get on my nerves like you do. Well, baby, you know you bug me. There ain't no secret about
1: Cadillac.
2: That is it. Well,
1: but the foolish things I do.

0: Okay. We're moving on.
1: All right, got one.
0: This one might be a little more difficult for you. It starts with the letter P. Dear sir or madam, will you read my book? It took me years to write. Will you take a look? It's based on a novel by a man named Lear, and I need a job.
1: Based on a novel by a man named Lear, right? Goes like that.
0: Uh-huh. It's a dirty story of a dirty man, and his clinging wife doesn't understand. His son is working for the Daily Mail. It's a steady job. And then there's the chorus. It's 1,000 pages, give or take a few. I'll be writing more in a week or two. I can make it longer if you like the style, and I can change it round. And I wanna... can't say anymore.
1: Postman?
0: Mike's laughing at you.
1: Postman?
0: I'm sorry. We did please Mr. Postman already tonight.
1: Yeah, I guess. I need to pop my Prevagen.
0: We did that.
1: What was that one line that I knew?
0: Early? Dear sir or madam, will you read my book? It took me years to write. That's a really big clue. Will you take a look? It's based on a novel.
1: Printed something
0: by a man named Lear.
1: Lear. It's almost like a rhyme, right? Mm-hmm. Or something. Like mm-hmm.
0: And I need a job.
1: Wait, is this? Oh, this is the Beatles.
0: It is.
1: This is the Beatles.
0: Yes, sir.
1: By a man named Lear. it's the Beatles.
0: It is. You get 50% right there. I give you half credit.
1: Oh, it's a very famous song by the Beatles.
0: I'll give you half.
1: Keep going.
0: That's it.
1: Give me a little bit more now.
0: That's all I can give you. I've given you everything I can give you.
1: Give me some of the words again. I'm going to get it.
0: It's a dirty story of a
1: dirty
0: man.
1: It's a dirty story about a man named Lear.
0: And his clinging wife doesn't understand. His son is working.
1: You got to do it with an English accent. It'll help.
0: No, I do not. For the Daily Mail. It's a steady job.
1: Pop, pop, pop, pop, pop. Starts with a P.
0: It does.
1: It's a Beatles song that starts with a P.
0: That's
1: what do
0: right.
1: I get for that?
0: You get 50%. I give you half credit.
1: 50% is pretty good.
0: Give you half a point.
1: I know this song.
0: I know you do. I want to sing it, but I can't sing. We're back to a man named Lear.
1: Bah. All right, play it.
0: It's tough.

0: Right.
1: So you got 2.5 out
0: here's
1: of three.
0: Here's what I'll say, Lisa. Even though I really only got 1 out of 3, because I mean I didn't get it. You picked really good songs.
1: I did.
0: You really did.
1: No, I know.
0: That was really, really good.
1: Usually
0: you don't pick such great songs.
1: No, that's not correct.
0: But you picked really good songs this week.
1: I always pick great songs because you know I love music.
0: No, this week you did. Pick
1: you
0: some good ones.
1: You don't always get them, but I pick great songs no matter
0: you
1: what.
0: You also pick your songs really well.
1: I always do, but okay.
0: All right, thanks, Lisa Wolf.
1: Thanks, Carl.
0: All right, when we come back, it's The Shadow. So don't go away.
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2: And now back to Hollywood 360 with Carl Amari.
0: The Shadow. Oh, man. When you say The Shadow to people, they know what it is. They know The Shadow, right?
1: Yep.
0: And even if they've never heard an episode of The Shadow, people know about it. And they may not know that The Shadow was Lamont Cranston, a wealthy young man about town who learned the secret of invisibility from he went to the Orient and learned the secret how to cloud men's minds so they could not see him. And then he used that power to fight evil. And he wasn't a detective. He was sort of like a criminologist. He wasn't really a detective. He was an amateur detective, really. And he used this power to fight crime. It was on the air a long, long time. It came to radio in the 1930s. He was just a narrator of stories at first. And then they hired Orson Welles in 1937 to be Lamont Cranston, the criminologist. And Agnes Moorehead, for a while, was the lovely Margot Lane, his girlfriend. And then Bill Johnstone took over, then John Archer, and then Brett Morrison, and he had the role the longest. We have a Brett Morrison episode for you now called Death to the Shadow from March 12th, 1944. Here's part one now of The Shadow.

0: place in the hearts of men. The Shadow Knows.
1: Once again, your neighborhood Blue Coal dealer brings you the thrilling adventures of The Shadow, the hard and relentless fight of one man against the forces of evil. These dramatizations are designed to demonstrate forcibly to old and young alike that crime does not pay. Friends, the war increased the demand for anthracite coal to an all-time peak overnight. Huge new emergency demand sprang up suddenly on all sides. For example, when coke was diverted from heating homes to making steel, steel vital for all our weapons, from battleships to blockbusters, homes cut off from coke had to have anthracite. A city twice the size of Buffalo might have frozen if anthracite hadn't been quickly supplied. Yes, 300,000 homes needed anthracite and got it. And this tremendous emergency heating job is just one of five big extra wartime heating jobs anthracite has taken over since Pearl Harbor. These increased demands explain the restriction limiting you to 87.5% of last year's coal, friends. And of this you can be sure. By getting along with less anthracite, you're helping bring victory sooner. The Shadow, mysterious character who aids the forces of law and order, is in reality Lamont Cranston, wealthy young man about town. Several years ago in the Orient, Cranston learned a strange and mysterious secret, the hypnotic power to cloud men's minds so they cannot see him. Cranston's friend and companion, the lovely Margot Lane, is the only person who knows to whom the voice of the invisible Shadow belongs. Today's drama, Death to the Shadow.
2: Well, Professor Petro, your new television apparatus doesn't seem to be living up to your boasts. In fact, it doesn't seem to be working at all.
3: But one moment, Mr. Crane. A little difficulty. There, it is fixed. Now, what shall my television machine show to you?
2: You really mean that with this radio device you can tune in on some place in the city and show it to me on that little screen?
3: Any place. Inside buildings, inside locked rooms, down in the subway, wherever there is even a tiny bit of light, my new television rays will go. Name the place, Mr. Crane.
2: All right. You know the Gordon Trust Company building?
3: But yes, a few blocks from here.
2: Dan Gordon is an old pal of mine. Let's peek into his office.
3: Very well. I turn the dial. So. Now this dial. So. And on the screen.
2: By George, it is the Gordon building.
3: The office. Which is it?
2: The fifth floor, those big windows.
3: So. Just this dial.
2: Why, it's as if we were sailing right up to the window.
3: And now we see inside the office.
2: I'll say we do. There's Dan Gordon at his desk, talking to his confidential secretary.
3: Now you shall hear them speak. Listen.
4: Got all the bonds there, Wilson?
5: Yes, Mr. Gordon.
4: And let's get them in the safe fast. They're worth $500,000 and good as cash.
5: $500,000? Shall I put them in the safe?
4: I wish you would. Sphinx is the combination word. S-P-H-I-N-X.
5: Yes, sir. S-P-H-I-N-X.
4: You and I are the only ones in the world who know it, so don't talk in your sleep.
5: No, not me. There. Safe now.
4: Good. Well, that's all for now. I'll ring if I need you.
5: Yes, Mr. Gordon. I'll be outside, sir.
2: Okay, Professor. That's enough.
3: Well, Mr. Crane, now will your rich friends be interested in my machine?
2: Dan Gordon would be. But I'd like to see the machine work some more, Professor Petro.
3: As you wish.
2: Now, this time, show me how you tune in on on a place that you've never seen before. I'll just pick one from the phone book.
3: All places are the same to my machine.
2: Here's a name. Fenton.
3: Fenton.
2: The address, 1137 River Drive.
3: 1137 River Drive. On my special map, it is about here.
2: I see.
3: I turn this dial to the distance marked. So. And this dial to the direction the map shows.
2: I'm right with you.
3: Then I switch on the screen, and you see.
2: Well, say, this is wonderful. We're looking at the front of a house, and there's the number.
6: 1137.
3: Two men are just opening the front door. Let us look inside. Turn this control.
6: And we're looking into the living room.
3: Mr. Crane, look.
2: What is it?
3: The two men who have entered the room.
2: Yes, I see.
3: But there is a third man in the room, and they do not see him.
2: Well, but how can they help but see him? He's right out in plain sight. Say, there's something queer going on. I recognize that third fellow. Let's listen in.
3: Very well. We will hear.
7: Well, the old place sure looks good, Lefty.
8: After 3 years in Stirfinger, any place would look good to you.
7: Not a thing changed. Yeah, you took good care of the place.
8: Yeah, just like you ordered. Well, I'll be seeing you, boys.
7: Okay, Lefty. I got some nice jobs lined up for you guys.
8: So long, Finger.
7: It's good to be a free man again. What was that? Lefty, was that you?
0: It was the Shadow. Welcome home, Finger.
7: The Shadow? Where are you? I can't see anyone.
0: Your brother could not see me either, Finger, for no man can see the Shadow.
7: My brother?
0: Yes, Finger. The murderer the world knew as Killer Fenton.
7: You, Shadow, it was you who sent him to the chair while I was up the river.
0: I helped the law bring him to the bar of justice. I'm here, Finger, to warn you not to follow in his footsteps.
7: You've got nothing on me.
0: No, your debt to society is paid for the moment. But you've been planning to resume your criminal career as leader of your brother's gang.
7: How do you know that?
0: The Shadow knows many things. So follow the path of law, Finger, or suffer the consequences.
7: You can't scare me, Shadow. I'm going to get you, do you hear? I'm going to get you and revenge my brother. Shadow, where are you? He's gone.
2: All right, Professor. Shut the machine off.
3: But I do not understand. This Shadow, the other could not see him yet on the screen.
2: So
3: he was...
2: that's it. Fenton must have been hypnotized. That's why he couldn't see the Shadow. But you can't hypnotize a machine.
3: What do you say, Mr. Grant?
2: Forget it, Professor. Let's talk about this invention of yours.
3: Ah, then you are satisfied. Your rich friends, Mr. Gordon, Mr. Jennings, Mr. Dexter, they will back me, no?
2: I'm afraid you're making a mistake. Gordon, Jennings, and Dexter are no friends of mine.
3: Not your friends, but...
2: In fact, I hate them. They ruined me once, and I'll never rest until I get revenge.
3: But, Mr. Crane, you make the joke, no?
2: Yes, Professor, I make the joke. Very funny joke, but only I will laugh.
3: I don't understand.
2: Why, you poor fool, you don't see the possibilities of your machine. Why, already your little gadget has not only shown me how to put my hands on a cool $500,000, but it's actually told me the true identity of the Shadow, a secret of fabulous value to the underworld.
3: You mean you would use my instrument for criminal purposes?
2: How discerning of you, Professor.
3: No, I won't allow it. You can't do it.
2: Can't I, Professor?
3: A gun.
2: Yes, Professor.
3: No!
2: A gun.
9: Extra, extra paper, read all about it. $500,000 robbery, watchman killed, confidential secretary held for murder. Extra, read all about it.
10: Cranston, I don't care a thing about your hunches. The guy that knocked off the watchman was the old gent secretary, this Wilson guy, and that's all there is to it.
11: But, Commissioner, I know Arthur Wilson didn't do it. I've known that family for years. I went to school with Arthur's sister.
10: Very nice, Miss Lane. That'll be Exhibit A for the defense.
12: All right, Commissioner, but don't say I didn't warn you.
10: Warn me?
12: Yes, Commissioner. Don't look surprised when Wilson is proven innocent.
10: Now, Cranston, if you got any ideas about snooping in this case, forget it. You're a nice guy, Cranston, for some of these screwy mysteries. But this is an open and shut case.
12: Yes, Commissioner, just as you say.
10: Cranston, I want you to promise you'll keep your nose out of this.
12: Yes, Commissioner.
11: But Lamont...
12: I promise, Commissioner.
11: But Lamont...
12: Well, Commissioner, we have to be getting along. Come on, Margot.
11: But Lamont...
12: Goodbye, Commissioner.
10: Goodbye.
11: Oh, Lamont. You know Arthur Wilson is as innocent as I am.
12: Of course, Margot.
11: Well, then why did you make that silly promise to Commissioner Weston?
12: Oh, I don't know, Margot. You didn't hear the Shadow promise anything, did you?
13: You didn't hear the Shadow promise you anything, did you, Margot Lane?
14: Oh, could you do it with the accent?
13: Margot? Well, he doesn't really have an accent. He's just like trying to sound like...
14: Kind of like really suave.
13: Suave. Mm-hmm.
14: Suave.
13: He was Mr. Suave. Suave. He was very suave, that Lamont Cranston. Well, he was a wealthy young man about town, you know.
14: Oh, okay.
13: Driving in a limousine. Well, actually, you know, he drove around in a taxi. He had like a private taxi. Mo Shrevitz would drive the taxi around. And him and his girlfriend, Margot Lane, would see the latest opera. You know, but then he'd get called in on a case, and as the shadow, he'd solve it. And, you know, here's the irony of it. It was exactly once a week.
14: Right, isn't
13: you know,
14: that
13: isn't
14: crazy?
13: That weird? Like,
14: how
13: once
14: that timing
13: a
14: worked
13: week.
14: Out.
13: The timing was impeccable.
14: Perfect.
13: Yeah. More of the shadow after this short break.
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18: Every year, more American adults die from vaccine-preventable diseases than from breast cancer, traffic accidents, or AIDS. Vaccines like the one for pneumococcal disease can protect adults from illnesses that can cause missed days of work, hospitalization, and even death. 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
13: The Shadow. You know, it's interesting, Lisa. This is not an Orson Welles episode of The Shadow, but when Orson Welles was hired in 1937 to play Lamont Cranston, alias The Shadow, he was only 21 years old. 21. Imagine that. They had a deep voice. He sounded a lot older. And, you know, he would say, who knows what evil lurks in the hearts of men? The Shadow knows. And then there's the laugh, right? You know, but he couldn't do the laugh. They hired him anyway, even though he couldn't do the laugh. So they had another person do the laugh. His name was Frank Reddick. And Frank Reddick just recorded the laugh. He wasn't there every week to do it. They recorded it on an album. You know, on a record, a platter, as they called it back then. And then they would have that queued up. And, you know, Orson Welles would say his line. And then right when he was going to laugh, they would play that laugh. And when you listen to the 1937-38 series and you listen to those, they did it really seamlessly. I mean, it was done well. But you can tell it's another person. You can tell it's not Orson Welles.
14: And it would be the same laugh every time rather than a live laugh, which would always be slightly different.
13: Laugh
14: right, because
13: every
14: it's
13: time.
14: Recorded.
13: Yeah.
14: Right.
13: It's fascinating, these little things. And luckily, we have experts like Carl Shadow and Martin Grams that I work with that discover all these things, and other people too, Terry Solomon and lots of experts in this business. And I'm not sure who uncovered that, but that's been known for a long, long time. But I think it's really cool. I'll listen really carefully to that, and you can hear the difference, you know. And I think Orson Welles is one of the best actors to play The Shadow. I love the 1937-38 episodes. They were sponsored by Blue Coal, and then the summer season was sponsored by Goodrich Tires. And we have them in the Classic Radio Club a lot. So learn more about Classic Radio Club at classicradioclub.com. But right now, Brett Morrison in the conclusion to Death to the Shadow on The Shadow.
2: That you, Tom?
8: Yes.
2: I stepped out to get the late newspapers. The cops still think young Wilson is guilty.
27: I know. I was just watching a very interesting scene at headquarters.
2: At headquarters?
27: Yes. What would you say if I told you that just 5 minutes ago, the Shadow decided to try to prove Wilson innocent?
2: The Shadow? Oh, no, you don't mean it.
27: Don't be alarmed. I have all my plans worked out. The Shadow won't bother us.
2: Yeah, I know, but...
27: Plans, Tom, that go far beyond my vengeance on Gordon, Jennings, and Dexter. I'll have that and millions besides. And I'll make you rich, too. But we're going to need help. A gang to do the actual work.
2: I don't follow you.
27: Well, you will. Any moment now, we should be having a caller who... Oh, there he is now. Come in. Ah, Mr. Fenton. Come in.
28: All right, I'm in. Which one of you is Crane?
27: I am, Mr. Fenton. This is Mr. Cogan, my associate.
2: How do you do?
28: Never mind the chatter. Your phone, you knew something that interests me, so I'm here. Now talk, and talk fast.
27: Very well. Yesterday, you received a warning from the individual known as the Shadow.
28: How do you know that?
27: And you want to revenge your brother's death by killing the Shadow, am I right?
28: I'll get him if it's the last thing I do.
27: I understand how you feel.
28: What do you know about the Shadow?
27: I know his true identity.
28: What? Who is he?
27: Oh, slowly, Mr. Fenton. I have a proposition to make.
28: If it's dough you want.
27: It's not money. I want you and your gang to join forces with us.
28: Join up with you? I don't get it.
27: I'll explain. I've perfected a machine by which I can watch every move made by the police, learn the combinations of safes, ferret out the most hidden secrets.
28: I don't believe it.
27: I'll prove it later on. Now, this is my proposition. You and your men will carry out our orders. We'll tell you whom to rob and how. We'll give you foolproof information. And in return, we get half the loot.
28: You almost make me believe you mean it.
27: I do. Join us and you'll be wealthy in a month. And, as a bonus, shall we say, I'll reveal to you the identity of the shadow.
28: What have I got to lose? Okay, it's a deal.
27: Good. Now, your first action will be the removal of my enemies. Daniel Gordon of the Gordon Trust Company, Albert Jennings of Jennings Manufacturing, and John Dexter of Dexter & Company.
28: Rub them out, you mean?
27: Yes. Like you, I put revenge before money.
28: Okay, it's still a deal.
27: Well, then I think a drink is called for. Tom, pour some drinks.
3: Yeah, of course, Harlan. There you are.
27: Yes, and one for you, Mr. Fenton.
28: Thanks.
27: Now, what shall we drink to?
28: I'll tell you what we'll drink to. Death to the shadow.

0: Yes, who is it?
1: Detective O'Grady to see Mr. Gordon.
0: All right, just a moment. Is something about the robbery?
1: Yeah. The commissioner wants to know if you can identify this knife.
0: Knife? Why, no, I never saw it before.
1: Well, take a closer look.
2: Yes, what is it?
3: Package for you, Mr. Jennings. Just came special delivery.
2: Package? Oh, let's see it.
3: Yes, sir.
2: Marked confidential. I wasn't expecting any packages. The string seems to be stuck inside the package. There. What? It's ticking. It must be a clock.
1: Good Lord, it's...

0: Do you mean the police haven't any clues? They haven't any idea who's committing these crimes?
1: I'm afraid that's about the size of it, Margot.
0: And you haven't learned anything either?
1: I'm afraid I've failed as utterly as the police. Margot, it's as though some superhuman gang were at work in this city. They not only fail to leave clues, they also seem to have advance information on every move the police are going to make.
0: Oh, no wonder they've been so successful.
1: That's not all. There could be spies inside the police department. But the gang even knows in advance what I'm going to do.
0: Oh, Lamont, you're joking.
1: No, I'm not. Yesterday, I made a secret appointment with a petty crook who wanted to sell me some information. Before I ever saw him, he was murdered.
0: Oh, how horrible.
1: A dozen other similar incidents have happened. I'm checkmated at every turn.
0: Why, it's as if they were able to watch everything you do.
1: What?
0: I said it's as if they were able to watch everything you
1: do. Yes, I know. You just reminded me of something.
0: What, Lamont?
1: Seems impossible, and yet... Margot, some time ago, there was a foreign scientist, a Professor Petro, who tried to get me interested in a remarkable television machine he claimed he'd invented.
0: Television?
1: I wonder whatever became of him and his invention.
0: Oh, do you think...
1: I think it's something I ought to check on. I have something else to do first. You see, Margot, at 10 o'clock, I have an appointment at apartment 9D, the Riverdale Arms. Someone there who claims to know the leader of the gang.
0: Oh, that's wonderful, Lamont.
1: It's only 8 now. You mind if I turned out the light, took a little nap in this chair?
0: Why, no, of course not.
1: Oh, it's fine. There. Margot, listen, we've got to speak in whispers.
0: I thought you were up to something, Lamont.
1: I have an idea I want to test. I am going to the Riverdale Apartments. I keep a room there for business purposes.
0: And your appointment?
1: I made that up. Perhaps someone will meet me there after all. I'm going to slip out the back way.
0: What do you want me to do?
1: Stay here till I get back and leave the lights off.
0: Yes, of course.
1: Good girl. Oh, wake me at 9:30, will you, Margot?
0: Yes, of course, Lamont.
2: This is Crane. Send Lefty to the Riverdale Apartments, number 9D. A man who knows something lives there. Have Lefty eliminate him.
3: Rub him out. Right.
2: Then go to the apartment of Miss Margot Lane. The address is in the phone book.
3: Margot Lane? What's the job there?
2: Bring her here. Bring along a man you'll find asleep in the living room, too. But be sure to knock him out before he can wake up. And bind them both tightly. There must be no slip-up.
3: Don't worry, there won't be. Listen, Crane.
2: What?
3: It's time you spilled the dope on the shadow. I'm beginning to think you're bluffing.
2: I'm just as anxious to be rid of the shadow as you are. He's becoming dangerous. But before the night is over, you'll have the pleasure of personally delivering him to the morgue.

0: This is the right joint. There ain't nobody here. The boy says to rub somebody out. There's nobody to rub. The room's empty.
1: Whom were you expecting to find, Lefty?
0: Who's that? Stick him up, you. Hey, there's nobody here.
1: Nobody but the shadow.
0: The shadow. My gun is gone.
1: I have it now, Lefty. Now, who sent you here? Answer.
0: Nobody sent me here.
1: I want the truth, quickly.
0: I'm not saying nothing.
1: I have your gun in my hand, Lefty. Now talk fast.
0: You can't bluff me, Shadow. I know you won't shoot.
1: Won't I, Lefty?
0: Hey, that slug almost hit me.
1: Yes, this time I'll do better.
0: Oh, wait, Shadow, wait. I'll talk. Finger Fenton sent me.
1: You lie. He's not clever enough to plan these crimes.
0: No, he didn't.
1: Then who did?
0: I don't know. Only Finger knows who the brain guy is. Somebody big, with connections. He knows everything. Some kind of machine tells him.
1: As I thought. All right, get into that closet.
0: The closet?
1: We'll keep you safe for the police. Quickly now. The Shadow has other work to do.
2: Crane, I'm getting tired of this runaround. Now it's time you talked. Who is the Shadow?
3: You'll know very soon, Fenton.
2: I'm beginning to wonder. You slipped me 2 bum stairs tonight. I think you're trying to put over a 3rd one.
3: Lefty's capture couldn't be helped.
2: Couldn't, huh? Now, what about the snatch? You said we'd find a guy and a girl in the apartment. There was just a girl in there. 2 mistakes in 1 evening ain't so good. Maybe that peekaboo machine of yours is slipping.
3: There'll be no more mistakes. Within an hour, the Shadow will be dead.
2: You better not be bluffing.
3: Why, you fool, don't you realize it's just as important to me to see the Shadow dead as it is to you? Now go send in Tom Cogan and that girl, Margot Lane. I have a phone call to make. A very important phone call.

0: Margot. Margot, where are you? Margot. She's not here. The apartment's empty. The rug crumpled. The lamp knocked over. There's been signs of a struggle. Telephone. Hello?
1: I see you've discovered Miss Lane is missing.
0: Who's this calling?
1: That hardly matters, does it? I just want to tell you that if you hope to see Margot Lane alive, you'll obey very carefully the orders I'm about to give you.
0: Trying to make me believe you've kidnapped her?
1: You doubt it?
0: No, I believe you. All right, what do you want me to do?
1: As soon as you hang up the telephone, walk straight out of the building and get into your car, which is parked at the curb.
0: Go on.
1: Drive by the most direct route to where Highway 19 crosses the city limits, then park beneath a streetlight there and wait.
0: Park and wait. Then what?
1: Presently, four men will pull up beside you in another car. Get into that car and let yourself be bound. They'll drive you to where I'm waiting. Is that clear?
0: Perfectly.
1: If you stop for a moment on the way, speak to anyone, or try to phone the police, Margot Lane will die rather horribly.
0: I understand.
1: It's a bright moonlight night. I can watch every move you make. One single false move, and the girl dies.
0: I know your powers. All right, I'm starting now.
2: Ah, he's coming. He's almost reached the point where our boys are to pick him up.
3: I wish I knew if you were lying.
2: Well, this time I'll let you look for yourself. You see this small screen here in front of me? What does it show?
3: It's a car. A guy driving it. He's wearing a soft, dark hat. Now he's pulling up under the streetlight at the city limits and parking.
2: Now, are you satisfied?
3: Yeah. Yeah, except that I can't see his face.
2: It's our man. I've watched him from the instant he put down the telephone. He's obeyed orders exactly.
4: You'll never capture him. He's too clever for you.
2: Oh, Miss Lane, I'd almost forgotten that you were with us. Your loyalty does you credit, but we're complete masters of the situation.
4: Well, you'll find out that you're wrong.
5: Well, suppose he tries some tricks after we get him here.
2: Tricks? What can he do? He'll be bound, you and I are armed, and Finger here even has the submachine gun he's so fond of. No, once our man steps into this room, his doom is sealed.
3: What was that?
4: Shadow, it's you.
3: It is a shadow. I've heard that laugh before. He's in this room.
2: Huh? He can't be. He's still waiting in his car for our men. I can see him plainly.
6: Perhaps the shadow can be in two places at once. Visible in one and unseen in the other.
3: It's him, I tell you. We can't see him, but he's here.
5: He's tricked us.
2: Benton, bolt the door and guard it. He's doomed anyway.
3: Yeah. I got the door locked. Now tell me where he is and I'll blow him in half.
5: But we can't see him.
6: No man can see the shadow unless the shadow wishes to be seen.
2: You're wrong, Shadow. I can see you.
3: Where is he? Just tell me.
2: No, don't shoot yet. I want to find out how much the police may know about us. But cover the space just 1 foot to the left of the mantle. That's where he's standing.
6: You're very clever, Crane. I suppose you've now focused this television machine so that it shows you this room.
2: Exactly. And on the screen, you're perfectly visible. Make a move, Shadow, and you die.
3: I told you I'd get you, Shadow, for sending my brother to the chair. In a minute, you'll be saying hello to him.
4: Shadow, be careful.
6: You're all so sure of yourselves, why don't you go ahead and shoot?
3: I'm gonna. We're wasting too much time. Crane, I'm gonna let him have it.
6: Of course, the police at the window might try to stop you.
3: The police? Where?
2: Quick, shoot! It's just a trick!
3: Why, you...
7: Take that! You're dead now, you gotta be.
2: Quick, feel around on the floor for his body. He must be dead, but I can't see him. The screen doesn't show him anymore.
6: Because I'm directly behind you now, and it's time for me to disable that machine, I think.
2: No, stop him!
7: I'll get him. He's not gonna get away this time. I'll get him. We're gonna kill him. You shot me.
6: I'll take that machine gun, Fenton.
7: What?
6: You've killed Crane, your partner in crime, not the Shadow. You wanted to follow in the footsteps of your brother. And as soon as the law has judged you, you're going to. Straight to the chair.
4: Lamont, if you don't tell me how the Shadow solved the case and escaped the trap those men set for him, I'll never speak to you again.
0: Well, it was really you who solved the case, Margot.
4: I did.
0: Of course. If you hadn't said that it was as if someone was watching every move I made, I'd never have remembered Professor Petro and the television machine he once made such great claims for.
4: Oh, and then when you slipped out of my apartment in the dark...
0: I was trying a little experiment which proved to me I was being watched. Then I knew some form of television had made all the recent crimes possible.
4: But after Crane phoned you at my apartment, he was watching you on the television screen every second. How was it possible to trick him then?
0: He wasn't watching me. He was watching a decoy. When you're being spied on, it's good strategy to have a double.
4: A double?
0: Mm-hmm. Before I return to your apartment, I arranged with Commissioner Weston to have a detective who strongly resembles me stationed in the dark entranceway to your building.
4: Oh, and when you left the building...
0: It was my double Crane saw, not me. I stopped just an instant there in the dark hallway and whispered instructions to him.
4: Oh, I see.
0: My double got in the car and drove off. I went back in, traced the phone call, learned where the hideout was, and with the help of a fast car...
4: The shadow reached there long before anyone expected him.
0: Exactly. There's no time to make any elaborate plans beyond phoning Weston to raid the place. Luckily, Fenton was so keyed up that when he fired at the shadow, his aim with that machine gun was pretty bad.
4: And then he lost his head and killed Crane while trying to kill the shadow.
0: That's right.
4: And Crane never got a chance to reveal the shadow's real identity.
0: Luckily for the shadow, no. So it was easy when the police got there for the shadow to slip out unseen and for Lamont Cranston to come puffing in a minute later to be twitted by Commissioner Weston.
4: Oh, poor Commissioner Weston. Lamont, you know what he said when you arrived?
0: No, Margaret, what?
4: He said, that's just like Lamont. Always late when there's any excitement.

0: The Shadow program is based on a story copyrighted by Street & Smith Publications. The characters, names, places, and plot are fictitious. Any similarity to persons living or dead is purely coincidental. Again next week, The Shadow will demonstrate that
1: the weed of crime bears bitter fruit. Crime does not pay. The Shadow knows.
0: Next week, same time, same station, your friendly Blue Coal dealer brings you another strange and thrilling adventure in The Shadow's daring battle against the forces of evil. Be sure to listen. 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
2: This show used to air on Sunday afternoon. Really weird time when you think about it for kind of a mystery series. But because kids enjoyed the show so much, along with adults, they thought, well, let's just do it at like 2 o'clock in the afternoon because it was a live studio audience. And if you notice at the end there, the applause, there, you could hear almost like kids in the audience. It wasn't just adults in that audience. The Shadow was popular with all ages, and it's so fascinating too. Blue coal, right? You would to warm your home. You would take coal,
3: right?
2: You know, every day you'd have to shovel
3: throw coal into
2: your furnace. Ugh,
3: right,
2: man. Now you just press a button, you know,
3: up or down.
2: Geez, it's a little coal. I think I'll just hit my thermos. No, it would shovel. Go get the blue coal and shovel it in there.
3: That's right.
2: Man.
4: It probably never broke, though.
2: Yeah, no, they were made hardy.
3: Do you remember the opening scene of A Christmas Carol?
2: Yeah.
3: Where they're
2: shoveling it all in there.
3: Putting the coal in there.
2: Absolutely. Yep. That's Death to the Shadow, starring Brett Morrison, March 12th, 1944. Hope you enjoyed it. Time now for This Month in Music History.
3: All right, so this song goes back to 1976.
2: Believer or something?
3: No. Kind of a funny story with this. I used to mishear the lyrics.
2: Don't fear the reaper?
3: It's the reaper.
2: Yeah, don't fear the reaper.
3: It's don't fear the reaper.
2: Yeah, the reaper, like the Grim Reaper.
3: The Grim Reaper. But how sometimes you hear lyrics and you don't hear them correctly and then you just learn them wrong?
2: Right. What did you think it was?
3: I always thought it was don't feel the reaper.
2: Feel the reaper?
3: Yes. I mean, that's what I heard.
2: Don't fear the reaper.
3: No, it's don't fear the reaper. So anyways, this is Blue Oyster Cult. Speaking of Blue Oyster Cult. Right. Reached number 12 on the chart in late 1976.
2: Wow.
3: Right. You remember Blue Oyster Cult?
2: Don't fear the reaper.
3: Don't fear the reaper. It's not don't feel the reefer.
2: Yeah, no.
3: In case you weren't sure, I've got to clear that up for you.
2: All right, Lisa. Thanks very much. Sure. More of Hollywood 360 after this short break.
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11: NBC News Radio. I'm Scott Carr. A severe weather event's firing up for more than 40 million Americans across the Northeast. Air travelers are being urged to check ahead with some ground delays possible. Some ground stops were issued earlier today at several airports, including New York's LaGuardia and JFK. President Trump will speak this evening at a fundraiser in Houston for Texas State Attorney General Ken Paxton's bid for the U.S. Senate. The Republican is locked in a tight race with Democratic State Representative James Tallarico. Trump today followed through on a threat and changed the name of Lake Ontario to Lake America, signing an executive order from the Oval Office today saying the name change goes into effect immediately. This as the U.S. and Canada continue to ramp up a trade war. The name of Lake Ontario predates the establishment of Canada, named by indigenous peoples sometime in the 1600s. A member of Congress from New Jersey, LaMonica McIver, is vowing to fight the federal charges against her for allegedly assaulting ICE agents outside Delaney Hall while trying to conduct an oversight visit back in May.
12: A federal appeals court rejected McIver's argument of congressional immunity on Wednesday, but the congresswoman says she will continue to fight.
13: I am not going to be intimidated out of doing my job. I'm not going to fold to this administration, and I'm going to continue showing up, conducting oversight.
12: McIver's attorneys say the charge from the Trump administration was retaliatory and are confident that they would win a trial. McIver is alleged to have tried to push past ICE officers and interfering with officers as they arrested Newark Mayor Ross Baraka. In New York, I'm Jonathan O'Halloran.
11: Jury deliberations will continue Friday in the Lindsey Clancy triple murder trial in Massachusetts. Both sides presented closing arguments today. Clancy has admitted to strangling her 3 young children in 2023, but is pleading not guilty, claiming she was suffering from a postpartum psychotic break. Scott Carr, NBC News Radio.
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3: 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Riverside County Vector Control Program has confirmed its first two detections of West Nile virus in the unincorporated area of Riverside County. The first positive mosquito pool was identified during routine surveillance in Nuevo. The second detection was confirmed through laboratory testing of a dead bird found near Spencer's Park in the unincorporated area of Murrieta. In response to the positive mosquito pool in Nuevo, the Riverside County Vector Control Program conducted an ultra-low volume ground application using truck-mounted sprayers to reduce the adult mosquito population in the infected area on August 25th. New rules will limit the types of replacement tires Californians can buy, a move state officials say will save drivers money. The tire manufacturers, however, disagree. Under the new standards, about 70% of the tires currently sold in California will no longer qualify for sale once the regulations are implemented. Supporters argue the rules will benefit the environment, improve vehicle fuel efficiency, and over time save drivers money at the pump. Critics counter that the regulations will lead to significantly higher tire prices, outweighing any fuel savings. The regulations will be implemented in two phases, the first in 2029 and the second in 2033, so we have a little bit of time. Free bus rides are being offered for anyone 18 or younger on RTA buses through the end of the year. All that is required is a valid RTA youth ID, a school ID, or other proof of age when boarding. For NBC News Radio KCAA 1050 AM and Express 106.5 FM, I'm Lillian Vasquez, and you're up to date.
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0: Tropical storm Dolly forming in the Atlantic. Meanwhile, in sky watching, did you look up? Partial eclipse could be seen across the land. I'm Kate Delaney, but first we swing into the rundown right here at the top of America Tonight. Yeah, so rain. It's not going away in the Northeast. Heavy rainfall in a lot of areas where you're getting like a month's worth of rain in just a few days. A lot of flash flooding and travel disruption. 7,000 delays of flights in the Northeast and over 500 flights actually canceled. So Pennsylvania, New Jersey, New York, a lot of New England got hit with the downpours. There were some local rainfall totals that hit up to 12 inches in some areas. South Jersey, where I grew up in Philly, really just a massive wall of water. Really heavy, and the radar showed nothing but rain, and it's still falling right now as this leaves my lips. So a lot of people are dealing with saturated soil, runoff, and the power going out, that kind of thing. And it's exceptionally wet. People are told, of course, if you don't have to go out, don't go out, because all of a sudden you could find yourself in one of those situations where you don't want to be, where rounds and rounds of this rain comes down, and it's pretty risky. And the flash flood, often, as many of you know, have ever been caught up in it, you don't really know what you don't know, right? You go down the normal streets, and then you suddenly look over to the side, and it is a lot of water. That's happened to me several times in Texas, in Florida, and in Philly, and in Washington. I got caught up in some bad storms, so be careful out there, my friends. We move from the rain to the president, and the president signing an executive order to name a lake a new name. And what was that lake? Would it be Ontario?
1: Lake of America was something I've been thinking about for a long time.
0: All right, so Lake of America, officially, that is what the president is saying. It should be renamed. And, of course, there's a lot of blowback on that from the Canadians who are saying they're not going to recognize it, that it is still Lake Ontario. But he did sign that executive order. They did put out a sign, and the Canadians are not happy about it. In fact, Mark Carney especially immediately said that there is no Canadians that are going to call it Lake America, and renaming it is ridiculous. And of course, Mark Carney is the Canadian Prime Minister. He said the name has been the name for 400 years. The order updates the lake's name and in the U.S. geography naming system, but Canada is not required to adopt the change and has given absolutely no indication, as you just heard what I said, the Prime Minister said, that they will in fact adopt that at all. They won't adopt it. And I think part of this is that going back and forth over the tariffs, certainly too. Big sad trial happening in Massachusetts. Lindsay Clancy, who's accused of killing her three children, that wraps, and now the jury, it's in the hands of the jury to decide what her fate will be. They had to break for the night, so already it's been part of a day. Here is what the prosecution had to say, a little tiny snippet of it in their closing argument.
2: Those kids were her protective factor. Those kids were keeping her from ending her misery. And so she had to remove the protective factor.
0: Yeah, that was Prosecutor Jennifer Sprague, who told the jurors that she wanted to get on in her own terms. That's what it's about. She highlighted Clancy's work as a labor and delivery nurse to argue she should have known better, that she knows the importance of following the instructions of your medications because she had so many medications, and said she knows how important it is to follow the plan and do what's on the bottle and do what your provider tells you. And also the big thing was pushing back on the suggestion that the trial is a referendum on the healthcare system. Sprague argued that Clancy had better than average access to medical care, but didn't properly use it. Defense attorney Kevin Reddington had a different approach.
3: She was a nurse, a daughter, a wife, and a darn good mother.
0: So he argued in his closing arguments to the jury, showing a couple of photos, a happy image of the whole Clancy family next to a photo of a severely injured Lindsay Clancy on a hospital bed following her suicide attempt. He argued that she repeatedly sought help from the medical system and she was over-medicated and misdiagnosed. Speaking toward the prosecution, he accused them of furthering Clancy's suffering by suggesting her suicide attempt wasn't serious and scrutinizing her medical records and having experts question her state of mind. He said this young lady did nothing wrong in her life. So after 21 days of testimony, closing arguments, and now the jury deliberating on this, jurors will be allowed to consider manslaughter in this case, and we'll see what they come back with, what the ruling is here. She has a lot of supporters outside of the courthouse. She has a lot of other people who are outraged by this, and certainly it is one of the hottest topics that's going around is as far as discussing postpartum depression and what happened in the scenario with her and killing the three kids, again being on trial for murdering the three children while she sent her husband to the grocery store and then herself jumped out of a window, leaving her paralyzed. So we may know something in the next day. It might be next week. And this is one that a lot of people absolutely will be watching. Another flightmare, of course. We always have them, right? Yeah, this time a DHL cargo plane catches fire landing at LAX. Take a listen to another pilot who is seeing it happen.
4: There's a fire on the 25 left. Send the trucks.
0: Send the trucks, they did, and what it turned out is that there was problems with the landing gear locking up, and so there were sparks along the rear fuselage, and they were able to get the LAX firefighting units got out there, and they sprayed water on all the areas, and the fire was quickly extinguished, and the plane came to a complete stop without any other incident, but it was crazy, and one runway had to temporarily be closed during that emergency, and this was a plane, this DHL plane that was coming from arriving at LAX from Phoenix Sky Harbor International Airport when they just had that brake malfunction. And this was at, you know, at night, late at night. And when you have those rear brakes lock like that, and it feels like bricks is what I was trying to get to, it caused the four tires also to blow out, which then ignited the flames beneath the plane as it was rolling down the runway. You know, at LAX, we've talked about the blowout tires. They've had five different incidents of that happening. And it makes you wonder, right? Like, wow, five times. And that's within 5 or 6 weeks, which is pretty crazy thinking about it. Coming up, we got In the Mix. And there's a couple of things, including the White House press secretary saying goodbye to the news media. Also, the Wounded Warrior Project, they're on a mission to prevent veteran suicides because the number is just so sad. We'll talk to them and plus your thoughts with a mailbag and a pre-market bell. Where are we with oil? Find all of that out coming up, but coming up next, In the Mix.
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0: I like to call this In the Mix. Yeah. Sometimes things are upside down and sometimes they're just right. Thank you. This was just right for me because I went outside and I looked up into the sky and I saw the partial lunar eclipse. It was pretty cool, I gotta say. Just that little light peeking out, and I was watching as it was getting darker and darker and going across the moon's surface. So the calculations show that up to 96.3% of the moon's surface would be covered in the shadow, and that's what I saw. Most of it was covered. I saw it move, you know, toward that, and it was so neat to see it. There were other people in the West that would see a deep red image, and probably still can, of the moon in the night sky. So we saw two different things. And it was really very, very neat. The lunar eclipse that's red, so like in Oklahoma, for example, there it's like this weird glow. And part of that is because some of the sun's light is still reaching the moon, and the effect is a deep red color. And the reddish light is generally only the only visible light that reaches the moon after the sunlight is scattered by the Earth's atmosphere. And I've seen that before, but that is not what I saw. I saw the other version. I saw the edge of it, the dark going across it, and it was really, really a neat thing. Now, for people that were looking, you know, they say give your eyes 20 to 30 minutes to adjust to the dark. Don't look at phones or bright lights. Do you think I did any of that? I'm just saying. Maybe I should have. But anyway, very cool, because I say that if you look up, you see a lot of great things in life. And I'm a sky watcher, so yay for that. How about some applause? Yeah, for the eclipse. It's very cool. Nature's gift to all of us. It deserves a spot and In the Mix. All right, so also in the mix is all the what I would like to call, what my mother used to say, brouhaha. What is the brouhaha over that's going on over the Kennedy Center and the argument about having Trump's name on the Kennedy Center or not? Then there was a wild rumor that the whole thing is going to just be torn down, and that is not what's happening. But what is happening is that right now, it's sort of an iced situation. And what do I mean by that? It's hold on and we'll see what happens. There's going to be a brief delay plan. And that delay plan is to add President Trump's name to the building. Howard Lutnick, the Commerce Secretary, explained it like this.
1: Come on, let's just be on the same page and get this done. And she said, at the board meeting, okay, we'll sit down and get it done, right? Representative Larson said he'd sit down with me. He did, right? We had a really first-class conversation grown up about these topics, which you would say, well, this doesn't sound very controversial, right? What about this is controversial? And I expected to meet Representative Beattie. Instead, the next day, I got a letter, not a letter. I got a call from her lawyers who said, we only want to work with lawyers. We're not going to talk to each other. So I texted her and said, come on, let's just sit down and talk. We can do it with your lawyers, without your lawyers. Come on, we can just work this out. And she came back, I'm more comfortable if you just do it with lawyers. And there's no such thing as just doing it with lawyers, or you end up in the courtroom where the lawyers get paid. Okay, right? This is sort of obvious. So here we are. We're going to go sit in front of a judge who's going to say, is it okay for the board, which is, this is a proper board decision, to make the determination that they put an acknowledgement that says renovated and restored by President Donald J. Trump, which seems perfectly reasonable to every hospital, every cultural institution in America, and help Donald J. Trump make this the greatest building in the world, because only he has the power and the expertise to renovate this building in a spectacular fashion during the next 2-year period, and then have a grand opening.
0: Yeah, somebody obviously disagrees in the background. That's Washington for you, though. Screaming in the background when Lutnick was talking to reporters. But the Kennedy board told a federal judge on Thursday they're not going to add Trump's name to the building or grounds until October 8th at the earliest. So that's a one-month delay, as I mentioned, the delay. The announcement, because in this one-sentence court filing, following a hearing earlier in the day where the Kennedy Center and the Justice Department were on the defensive about the goal of putting the president's name back on the center after previous attempts were blocked in the summer. So there's a lot of questions that were going on, a lot of back and forth. And then once again, it's the Potomac two-step. Just pass it down. Just push it off. So it got pushed off. And when it comes back around in October, we'll see where that ends up and whether or not, you know, whether or not there is his name is on the building or it's or the arguments continue about having it there or not having it there. Interesting, Lutnick's wife is among the Kennedy Center board members. And so, of course, the secretary sat in the courtroom for the duration of the Thursday hearing. So nothing was going to happen out of this one, but something is going to happen eventually. Certainly there is that one deadline. I'll tell you the thing that is really, really sad is watching what is happening in Nepal. There's more Americans missing. I saw at one point during the day and tried to verify that there now, initially it was like 50, now they're saying 90. And there's fears of so many more people because with what's happening, the death toll in that Nepal-China border, the flood is rising as rescuers are trying to find survivors. And we're talking about 1,300 people, including dozens of Americans, are missing. People are walking around with pictures, all of that, and at least verified. 469 people have been killed. It's a frantic search. Frantic search. I mean, there's besides Americans, there are other foreigners, more than 700 foreigners unaccounted for. And of course, the U.S. is sending help. And even the president said, look, whatever you need, any help to Nepal. But they got a problem because they've got rain. They have chilly weather that's there. And the fear is of a dam created during the initial landslide that it could breach and it would cause more flooding. Because this, what happened was a large portion of a glacier broke off a mountain and plunged 7,000 feet into the river below. So that was the resulting wave of water, which was insane how high and how fast it was. 14 miles, traveling nearly 14 miles in under 7 minutes. Wow. So think about what I just said. Chunk of the glacier, 7,000 feet, slamming into the river. I mean, those people just did not have a chance. Carolyn Leavitt had another baby and is saying goodbye to the White House. And she came out and greeted the press, actually, on Thursday. And here's what she said.
2: It's been great working with all of you. And I think people don't realize about this job. The briefings and what I just did on TV is 10%. 90% of it is taking all of your calls at 5 in the morning and 11 p.m. at night. And I won't really miss that, but I will miss working with you guys every day. So thanks for being colleagues. And I know the president will continue to take your calls and provide you with statements every day until he assumes a replacement for the role. So just thanks for being partners here at the White House and good luck.
0: I like that. Good luck. And she's right. When you're in that job, I had a friend that was a communications director in the White House under Bush. And it was you just are 24 hours. That's what it is. Because anything can happen at any moment and you've got to be available. Tropical Storm Dolly, the fourth tropical cyclone of the 2026 hurricane season, formed in the Atlantic on Thursday, according to the National Hurricane Center. They sent me the bulletin. Didn't you get it? The storm, of course, is not named after country music star Dolly Parton, who died this week following the brief battle with cancer. It is interesting timing, though, isn't it? The storm names, they get them years in advance, but in some ways it's fitting because this tropical storm is predicted not to slam into anything and ruin anything, but just to bring some much needed rain to Puerto Rico. I mean, they do have the winds of 40 miles an hour, but it is not predicted to develop into anything. Just some heavy rain where the Virgin Islands and Puerto Rico and Hispaniola will get hit with some of that, which they need. The only danger would be if there were to be flash floods in some of the higher terrain areas. But looking at satellite images, it doesn't look like that's going to happen. All right, coming up next, I love to talk about the Wounded Warrior Project. They do so much for veterans. And this is specifically geared toward September being Suicide Prevention Month. That's coming up round the bend.
3: 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Hi, I'm Dr. Mitch. Since most chronic diseases have inflammation, our optimized curcumin seems to be a perfect addition to any nutritional program. 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The Mayo Clinic found that curcumin can decrease swelling and inflammation, has antioxidant properties, and research suggests that curcumin can prevent cancer, or at least slow the spread of cancer, and in many instances make chemotherapy more effective. It protects our healthy cells even from radiation. 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

0: So 17 veterans die by suicide every day. Listen to what I'm saying, every day. Wounded Warrior Project says connection can save lives. And this is Suicide Prevention Month, of course, September. So I am very pleased to welcome to the show Shante Franco, who's a Army veteran, part of this project, and has an amazing story. And Lindsay Gray, who is a suicide prevention manager for Wounded Warrior Project. Thank you both for coming on.
1: Thank you so much for having us.
0: So let's talk about this. First of all, let's talk about, Shante, your personal experience. I'm so glad that you're part of this because you know what this is like to go through this. You survived an attempt on, you know, your life after experiencing military sexual trauma. And so, you know, what are some of the early warning signs that somebody's in trouble, a veteran might be considering suicide?
1: Well, I would say that this is a very complex answer because it's individualized. So if they're just acting outside of the norm, that's enough to be concerned about, especially if it's for a prolonged period of time.
0: Yeah. And Lindsay, so you certainly have dealt with this. What would you add to that?
2: Yeah, I mean, I think I would echo what Shante said. It can be sometimes really subtle changes in mood or behavior. Sometimes, again, more overt or obvious. Risk-taking is increasing, inhibition is down, you know, things like that. But it is really challenging because so many people get really good at putting on a mask and showing the world kind of the face that they think the world wants to see in them. And so I think the best thing that we can do is, if you're not sure what these changes mean, is to be curious and ask questions.
0: Yeah. So Lindsay, I was going to say it's a conversation, right? Or just check in and help someone before they reach that crisis.
2: Yeah, I think early intervention, right? You might hear the term upstream prevention is incredibly important. And we can do that by really just checking in with people. And it's sometimes as simple as a text to say, hey, I'm thinking about you today. Right, sort of challenging that mentality that we can fall into of being alone really can be life-saving.
0: Yeah. Shante, would you say the same thing, that, you know, just check in with people? Because I think sometimes people are afraid to do that because they think, oh, I don't want to bother someone, or I'm sure they're fine. But would you say just go for it?
1: I would absolutely say go for it. Check in. It can be as simple as, how's the weather today? It seems like it's not helping anything, but what you're doing is you're fostering that connection. You're showing, hey, I am here. You're not alone.
0: Yeah, great suggestion. Lindsay, what is Wounded Warrior Project doing to end veteran suicide?
2: Yeah, well, again, we know that this is a big challenge in the community, and so we're trying to address it in a couple of ways. One being awareness, right? How can we start fostering open conversations that reduce the stigma of talking about an otherwise really hard conversation through action? So connecting service members, their families, and veterans to programs and services that address their entire system of needs, right? Not necessarily just mental health or something along that line. And lastly is through advocacy efforts. So really on a national scale, how can we amplify the voices of our warriors to advocate for access to care, reducing barriers to those cares? And then ultimately just working across the space to build communities with other veteran and military service organizations, with organizations like the VA.
0: Yeah. Shante, what has it been like for you? I mean, your advocacy is, I'm sure, as Lindsay would say, is invaluable because of your own experience. And what has that meant for you to be able to do that?
1: It means a lot to me, actually, because I'm able to continue to serve, and I am helping my fellow warriors find that life that is worth living.
0: Yeah. What should someone do, Lindsay, if they're worried about a veteran or other loved ones in their lives? And this is really the gist of what we've been saying in this conversation.
2: Yeah, I think the biggest thing is trust your intuition. If something is wrong, be curious. If you are interested in learning more or not really sure how to navigate this conversation, visit us at woundedwarriorproject.org/prevent-suicide, and there's some information there about resources and available services.
0: Yeah, so important. Thank you both so much for having the conversation.
2: Thank you.
3: Yeah, can't do enough to help veterans, that's for sure, after all the sacrifices made and the lonely feelings and the PTSD and so much that can go through someone's mind in general dealing with anything to do with mental health, let alone those that come back and feel, you know, have all the feels and that idea of being vulnerable and how tough that is. So anytime you can help out a vet, you certainly, you know, reach out, do it. I think their suggestions are really good, that just the quick text about anything to distract is a worthy thing. All right. A reminder about where can you find the show? I get at least one or two of these every single day. So if you miss the show, a good place to go is Kate Delaney Radio with Extra Sauce.
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4: The sauce.
3: Because I like the sauce on the side. I'll tell you what I had sauce today. I made some great au jus sauce. I made roast beef with au jus. And what else did I have with that? I had Brussels sprouts. Yeah. Eat your Brussels sprouts, right? That's a good thing. And I even actually put some au jus on those. So there you go. I'm a sauce person, in other words, and it fits with the show. So you can go to Apple, you can go to Spotify. That's a great place to go and download it, your little personal DVR, and you can listen to the whole thing or fast forward to whatever segments you want. I pick the best of what the offerings are. And then plus there's America Tonight with Kate Delaney. That's the other podcast. And you can go to the website, too, and you can find all of that there. All right, some other things that are happening that we're eyeballing and have been talking about, and it includes this. I watched all the Transformer movies, and I don't remember if it was because the Hubs was into it or the nephew or some of my cousins. I can't remember why. But anyway, they had the Transformer cartoons and the movies, and Peter Cullen, the voice of Transformers, and Winnie the Pooh characters, by the way, dead at the age of 85. He had this booming pipes that fit. I mean, especially when you talk about Optimus Prime and that he was the voice, Optimus Prime. And what's really interesting is he's a character like Optimus Prime, and then he's Eeyore in Winnie the Pooh. He had that range. So he truly was a gifted voice actor. In fact, he had more than 200 acting credits over his decades.

0: I mentioned this at the top. The of course, we talked about the severe weather, the flooding, and the threats in the Northeast, which are pretty pretty bad. But something else that's been going on is with these blown tires. And I talked about the DHL situation, right? And all four tires, by the way, blew there. And American Airlines flight bound for Charlotte was delayed Wednesday after that plane experienced a tire issue while taxiing for departure at Chicago's O'Hare. Well, that sounds so familiar, doesn't it? That was American Flight 3280. Pushed back from the gate, then they found the problem. The crew reported two blown tires while taxiing. It's 2:30. No injuries. This is familiar, right? Air traffic control communications gave some detail about it, just saying, we can see the two right blown tires on your main gear, and that was it. So the aircraft behind them saw that there were pieces of the tires. That's the fifth official blown aircraft tires happening in O'Hare in Chicago this month. Well, in Chicago overall, fourth at O'Hare. But no injuries in any of them. And they've been spread apart as far as timing and what airlines. So United, American, and Southwest, they were either landing, taking off, or preparing for departure when all of that happened. So they're trying to figure out. They have no explanation. The FAA is working on this. No explanation for why this is happening. That doesn't make you feel confident, does it? Well, they need some time to figure it out. So again, nobody injured, but it's something that they got to figure out. They can't have these tires exploding, and that's too many incidents. So there must be a tie. There must be some sort of a tie. I was thinking weather related, but it's not. I don't think it's that. Something else is going on that's causing that. That's causing that to happen. And boy, there's a lot of people that want to know what that is, because it delayed flights and it canceled some flights. And you know how that is with airplanes that are crisscrossing all over the place. You're waiting at some gate for a plane to come in from wherever it's coming in from. And then when it doesn't come in, that can scramble you. And everybody else is scrambling to try to get on some sort of other flight. Yeah. Coming up, lots and lots of emails. We're going to try to get to as many as we can. Then the pre-market bell. What was it like on the market during the day? And where is oil as the Asian markets have opened up? I'm Kate Delaney, America Tonight, and I'll meet you around the bend.
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1: Let's dig in the mail bag.
2: All right, we are in the mail room, and of course, lots of mail. This one from Dell, who's listening to us in the desert, KVOI 1030, The Voice, one of our great affiliates there. Kate, boy, oh boy, we needed the rain, that's for sure, and so we got the rain, but it held off, and now we got flash flooding to worry about. Yikes. So it's not just on the East Coast. It is also happening. It's also happening for us all over the place, and it's the kind, that's why we're getting the floods, it's the kind that comes down in buckets where we haven't seen it, and then it is just pouring. So I just want to tell everybody that is listening, that lives in the listening area, to please be careful. It's tough when you're not, you know, when you're not expecting it. But now we know. That I know what you mean by that, not expecting it, because you get complacent, right? Because that's not the normal thing. You're not dealing with it. And then it's like I said, you're going down the normal streets and you're like, wait, where did that come from? All of a sudden, the water's rising and it's really close to me where it's grabbing my car, where it's getting closer, higher and higher, almost to the floorboards. And boy, that's it. Once it starts to climb higher than that, you're really in serious trouble. All right, we stay in the news and we go to this one from Kyle, who is listening to us on KMET radio in Palm Springs, 1490 AM. Kate, I heard you give a shout out to LG's Steakhouse. It's so funny. I used to work there when I was a kid. I was a waiter. And you're right. They have great meat. And you said something about filet mignon and the plate still being on fire, basically, when they served it up. That's the specialty, that's for sure. And, of course, the prime rib. And I'm glad that you like my hometown. I've heard you mention this a couple times. We appreciate that. And we appreciate you having you on the air. I'm wondering if you played a lot of golf when you were in the desert. I did play a lot of golf. Oh, I miss it. You brought it up. I do. I miss it. I miss going there and playing. It is a great playground for, especially if you go in the off season, you get all these outrageous deals. You're like playing in these incredible, they could be country club pristine courses, but they're wide open, right? And like PGA West and La Quinta, the courses there. So yeah, thanks for the shout out and making me dream about the days where I had more time and I could go and do stuff like that. All right, we move on to another one. This one is from Hal, and Hal is listening to us. One of my favorite places, too, as well. I feel like I'm saying that about everyone, but I've been to so many of these places, and I appreciate all the local culture. WSGO 1440 AM in New York. Hey, America Tonight listeners and Kate, I am looking forward to the season of Nail the Score. I will try to call in. If I don't call in, I will email the show. And I was wondering if you could explain more about the rules of the game. I just heard you mention it in one of your sports segments. Okay, so I've been doing this for a long time. I even actually rolled it out a little bit when I was in New York, when I was on the air in New York. But I pick a game of the week in the NFL, and then you can call in or email during the segment. It's the last segment on the Tuesday into Wednesday show, depending on where you live. And you level a guess. I mean, what's the guess? Who's going to win, and what's the final score? And if you exactly nail it, then you win prizes from America Tonight. And we definitely have some really good prizes. We've had a couple of winners in the past, but we haven't had anyone recently do that. So it's wide open, as I like to say, wide open. And who doesn't want to win? Right? Who doesn't want to win? That's what I would say. All right, how about this one? WCCO AM 830 AM in Minneapolis. Yeah, this one is for Molly, and Molly says, Kate, a couple of things. One, come up to Minnesota anytime you want. I heard you talk about the Mall of America and talking about giving a speech up there and being there for some convention. So I was wondering what you thought of your experience in Minnesota. And the other thing that I wanted to mention is this Lindsey Clancy trial. Wow. I mean, it is awful, but I don't see how they don't find her guilty of at least manslaughter. She killed the three kids. It's awful. And of course the husband wasn't there, and it's impossible to imagine. I do believe that people can suffer from postpartum depression, and I do believe she had so many crazy amounts of medication that somebody should have stepped in and helped, especially when she told people that she was struggling. I mean, if someone tells you they're struggling, why would you keep them in that, in the situation like that? So I do think that there's blame, because there's people that could have in her life, family, that could have stepped in, and maybe we wouldn't even be talking about this story. But I don't see how she walks from this. That makes absolutely no sense to me. Does it make sense to you? No, I don't see that either. But if I'm reading the jury, let's see how long they're out. Usually when deliberations, a lot of times, it's not always, but when deliberations take longer, then it usually goes in the favor of the defense. And that's their argument, is she had postpartum psychosis when she strangled her children and tried to take her own life. But prosecutors say that, no, that she's criminally responsible for her children's death, for their deaths. So this is the deal. She's found guilty, she faces life in prison without parole. If she's found not criminally responsible for the three murder charges, she will be sent to a state mental hospital. So that's what either one of those two places is where she'll is where she'll end up. All right, we got another one here. This one from Jerry. And Jerry is listening to us in, he's listening to us in Salt Lake City. I like it. You get the fanfare first. That's perfect. And of course, it's the great KSL Radio News Radio, 102.7 FM. And, Jer says, hello, Kate. I am thinking about a couple of things, and I guess I'll just pick one. But the Nepal situation, unbelievable. Some of that video, like you said, coming out of there, the fact that you've got 1,400 missing people from all these different countries, including a lot of Americans, and now more flood risk on top of that. I don't know if they're going to find those bodies, because I think there's so many of them were buried in the mud, and they're digging with the threat of maybe more water washing in that direction, which would be incredibly dangerous. It's very sad for everyone all the way around. Imagine somebody going on a dream trip to a really peaceful place to find themselves, or just take a breath, or to help in with some organizations, and they never come back, and you have no idea. You just assume what happened to them. All right, on that, yeah, it's terrible. On that note, you can always send me your thoughts 24/7, Kate at katedelaneyradio.com. Click on contact. Let's check the pre-market bell. Or really ring the pre-market bell to check the markets. The situation with oil is at $83.74. When it comes to the market, a couple of down arrows, minuscule though, and an up arrow, easy for me to say. NASDAQ futures negative 0.17%. S&P futures, negative 5%. Dow futures up 0.11%. 11%. So read into all of that what you will. Nothing's really changed. That's the thing. So I would say, let's see what happens with Iran. I mean, that's always going to have an impact. Certainly on oil, it's going to have an impact. Thanks to the Minnesota 2, that would be Jason and Daniel, for their excellent works on the show. They're both cat dudes, too. How about that? Cat dads. Love it. I work with some cat dads. And thanks to all of you for listening as well. Make it count, everyone.
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8: NBC News Radio. I'm Scott Carr. A severe weather event's firing up for more than 40 million Americans across the Northeast. Air travelers are being urged to check ahead with some ground delays possible. Some ground stops were issued earlier today at several airports, including New York's LaGuardia and JFK. President Trump will speak this evening at a fundraiser in Houston for Texas State Attorney General Ken Paxton's bid for the U.S. Senate. The Republican is locked in a tight race with Democratic State Representative James Tallarico. Trump today followed through on a threat and changed the name of Lake Ontario to Lake America, signing an executive order from the Oval Office today saying the name change goes into effect immediately. This as the U.S. and Canada continue to ramp up a trade war. The name of Lake Ontario predates the establishment of Canada, named by indigenous peoples sometime in the 1600s. A member of Congress from New Jersey, LaMonica McIver, is vowing to fight the federal charges against her for allegedly assaulting ICE agents outside Delaney Hall while trying to conduct an oversight visit back in May.
9: A federal appeals court rejected McIver's argument of congressional immunity on Wednesday, but the congresswoman says she will continue to fight.
10: I am not going to be intimidated out of doing my job. I'm not going to fold to this administration, and I'm going to continue showing up, conducting oversight.
9: McIver's attorneys say the charge from the Trump administration was retaliatory and are confident that they would win a trial. McIver is alleged to have tried to push past ICE officers and interfering with officers as they arrested Newark Mayor Ras Baraka. In New York, I'm Jonathan O'Halloran.
8: Jury deliberations will continue Friday in the Lindsey Clancy triple murder trial in Massachusetts. Both sides presented closing arguments today. Clancy has admitted to strangling her 3 young children in 2023, but is pleading not guilty, claiming she was suffering from a postpartum psychotic break. Scott Carr, NBC News Radio.
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12: 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Riverside County Vector Control Program has confirmed its first 2 detections of West Nile virus in the unincorporated area of Riverside County. The first positive mosquito pool was identified during routine surveillance in Nuevo. The second detection was confirmed through laboratory testing of a dead bird found near Spencer's Park in the unincorporated area of Murrieta. In response to the positive mosquito pool in Nuevo, the Riverside County Vector Control Program conducted an ultra-low volume ground application using truck-mounted sprayers to reduce the adult mosquito population in the infected area on August 25th. New rules will limit the types of replacement tires Californians can buy, a move state officials say will save drivers money. The tire manufacturers, however, disagree. Under the new standards, about 70% of the tires currently sold in California will no longer qualify for sale once the regulations are implemented. Supporters argue the rules will benefit the environment, improve vehicle fuel efficiency, and over time save drivers money at the pump. Critics counter that the regulations will lead to significantly higher tire prices, outweighing any fuel savings. The regulations will be implemented in two phases, the first in 2029 and the second in 2033, so we have a little bit of time. Free bus rides are being offered for anyone 18 or younger on RTA buses through the end of the year. All that is required is a valid RTA youth ID, a school ID, or other proof of age when boarding. For NBC News Radio KCAA 1050 AM and Express 106.5 FM, I'm Lillian Vasquez, and you're up to date.
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14: Psst. Hey, you. Yeah, you. Do you know where you are? Well, you've done it now. 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So expect the unexpected.

0: NL pitches a complete game as the Braves blank the Dodgers. That's a shocker. We're going to go into the man cave. We've got the deets on that. A professional racer joins us to talk about what's it like as a woman to try to make it on a bicycle across the land, and how are you treated while you're doing that? It's really fascinating. I'm Kate Delaney, but first at the top, we roll into the rundown here on America Tonight. Yeah, so there's no doubt about it. Rain. We want it, and then we don't when it comes down and crushes you. Because what's happening in a lot of these cases, as all of you know, that have gone through this, depending on where you live, and in the Northeast is getting hit this way, when you get a month's worth of rain within a matter of a few days, everything gets saturated and flooded. So you go through a drought, and then it's too much rain. And even in Tucson, as we had a listener tell us in a mailbag segment, that they were getting slammed with rain and had flash flooding going on. You know, there's a lot of places that are dealing with that while Reno's on fire, and you have these incredibly hot temperatures in so many places, like Los Angeles, unseasonably warm there. So some pretty severe weather that those in the Northeast especially are going to deal with. Probably a little bit, they say, on Monday, they meaning the weather people who are watching the maps continuously. And I was looking at some of the weather maps before we jumped on, but it covers a wide swath of the Northeast, stretching from Syracuse, New York, and Vermont down to Virginia. So that's like 38 million people that could face the weather and the after effects of that, waking up on Friday morning, flash flooding and damaging winds and hail and tornadoes, all of that became a factor. It's all along 95, that whole area there, that interstate. And when you're getting 2 inches an hour and then 5 inches in some places, it was really bad in Philly. It was really bad in New Jersey and parts of Long Island and Dover, Delaware, and where it was just going all the way through hour after hour after hour. So be careful out there, my friends. And there were certainly disruptions where hundreds of flights were delayed. And some were canceled, too, as well. All right, we move from that to the president making news over the renaming of a lake. It's not Lake Ontario anymore, according to an executive order by our president, right?
1: Lake of America was something I've been thinking about for a long time.
0: All right, so he did say it is now Lake of America. The Canadians are furious over this and say it is not. It is 400 years old. It is not Lake of America. But he did make a move to rename it that. So it's an executive order, and it's one of his latest attempts, I think, to use rebranding when you think about what's going on between the U.S. and Canada. He was floating the name change since trade talks between our country and theirs fell apart last week. Remember that 50% tariff on about $20 billion worth of Canadian goods happened over the weekend. And Canada is increasing tariffs on various products in the U.S., and that kicks in on the 8th of September, and we'll know more specifics about that. But the big question is, can the name stick? Can legally that be changed? Well, you have to look at geography, right? So the executive order tasked the Interior Secretary, Doug Burgum, and the Board on Geographic Names to rename it Lake America within 30 days, including updating the geographic names information system and removing all references to Lake Ontario. And that's what would happen. That's the way it would read, right? So I think there's probably be more blowback a little bit on this, too. Lindsey Clancy's trial is in the hands of the jury. There were closing arguments on Thursday and no decision as of yet, breaking for the night and then coming back on Friday. And we'll see if something comes out of Friday. But here's a little bit of the prosecution as they're wrapping things up.
2: Those kids were her protective factor. Those kids were keeping her from ending her misery. And so she had to remove the protective factor.
0: So this trial, which has been 20-some days of testimony, the deliberations, like I said, are underway, and they've got to decide whether she was in control of herself when she killed her three kids or had lost her grip on reality due to mental illness. And that was Jennifer Sprague, who you heard, who said it was a choice to take them with her. It is a choice that we don't want to think about that a mother could make, but it's a choice that she made. Clancy's attorney contends she was experiencing postpartum psychosis when she killed her three children, telling the jurors she was a loving mother.
3: She was a nurse, a daughter, a wife, and a darn good mother.
0: Yeah, this is Kevin Reddington you just heard there. That jury did meet, like I said, for a few hours. They resume on Friday morning. And the mental state of Lindsay Clancy is at the center of this really closely watched trial, that there's been so much attention to maternal mental health after childbirth. And that debate has stirred a lot of divisions among a lot of people about whether she should be held criminally responsible for the 2023 killings or not. It was a horrible, horrible thing that happened. Here's what I think, that there were people around her that were aware that things are not right. She has so many medications, a bag full of mental health medications. Clearly, something is not right. And she said as much in asking for help. And so that part, I don't understand. You know, it's a desperate situation. Now, she's going to be okay. I would want to know more about that. I mean, she was seeking help from multiple providers in the months before the killing, and she was prescribed various drugs. And less than 3 weeks after being discharged from a psychiatric hospital, she killed Cora Dawson and Callan Clancy. So they were just 5, 3, and 8 months. Wow. At their Massachusetts home. And then she jumped from a second floor window and, of course, is paralyzed from the waist down. And it's a very, very, very, very obviously sad thing there for sure. Tropical storms. Crazy enough, there is a tropical storm named Dolly churning in the Atlantic, although it's supposed to kind of dissipate and bring a lot of rain to places that need it, but not really form into anything. So maybe heavy rain to portions of the Caribbean. And it's odd, the timing of it, isn't it, with Dolly Parton dying. There was no connection to that because they have the names laid out, but is it coincidence? Also, tropical storms Karina and Lowell formed in the Pacific Ocean. They're expected to become hurricanes in the next few days. They're pretty far off the tip of, or Karina is anyway, the tip of Baja California. And Lowell is west-southwest, the tip of Baja California, too, as well. So you got them coming both in from the Pacific. We're going out, and we're going into the man cave. When you come back, that's where we're going to be here on the show.
4: Let's see.
5: Did you know that healthy arteries make a gas? Yes, actually, three known gases. Hi, I'm Dr. Mitch, and nitric oxide is a gas that's readily made all day long to keep our arteries open by relaxing the blood vessel walls. By doing this, our circulation is increased, bringing blood, oxygen, and nutrients to every part of your body. 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

0: man cave. We are in the man cave, my friends. And boy, there's some exciting things to talk about. And we're going to start with baseball. Yep, Chris Sale, a complete game, and the Braves blank the Dodgers. That's a good way to put it. I love to see this, and it's, you know, see this very often, right? This, you want to talk about a powerful performance. So for Sale, he struck out 11 in a five-hit shutout. Drake Baldwin launched a leadoff homer and against Yamamoto, and the Braves edge to the Dodgers, one zip. So he ended up throwing 109 pitches. 80 of them were for strikes. He didn't walk a batter. He lowered his ERA to 2.06 with his first complete game in more than 7 years. And that was a sellout crowd. And they cheered when the left-hander strolled out to the mound for the ninth inning, even though relievers were ready in the Atlanta bullpen. But I love that the manager, Walt Weiss, stuck with the 37-year-old after Freddie Freeman singled leading off the ninth, and it all worked out in the end. It's Sale's fourth career shutout and first since that three-hitter against the Royals back in 2019. You know, his fastball still moves pretty good, 100 miles an hour. Mm-hmm. So the NL East leading Braves won the season series 5-1 against the Dodgers. All right, elsewhere, some deets to tell you on maybe some of your favorite teams. I love that you're all checking in with me. You can always give me a shout out as to what you want to hear. Giants fans will be happy about this because there's nothing to be happy about with the Giants. They're going nowhere fast. But the Diamondbacks are, they're 71-64, and the Giants shut that machine down at Oracle Park 6-1. What happened to the D-backs? Well, Drew Gilbert homered and drove in the go-ahead run. Landon Rupp pitched five solid innings, and that was part of the story. Arizona's 11.5 games behind San Diego for the final wild card spot. Isn't it interesting where you go from league to league and how different it is? But so it's significant. And, you know, all of this adds up because it certainly matters, obviously, for them. The Brewers, they're on the hot roll. And they beat the Mets 8-2, picking up their 83rd win for the year. 83. And part of that, you know, Jackson Churio went 4-for-5 with 2 homers, 4 RBI, 4 runs. And the Brewers knocked off the Mets, and that's a big, big push. The Brewers return home on Friday, and they take on the Texas Rangers. Okay, leap to some more scores. I watched a bunch of this. I watched a bunch of footage. Royals beat the Blue Jays, no contest, lopsided thing, 13-2. Astros beat the Yankees 5-1 in New York. How about the Cardinals out of Busch Stadium? Something to cheer about, beating the Orioles 7-5. And I was watching the tail end of this, trying to glean more of what was happening. And Blaze Jordan and Ramon Urias homered early. That's what the story is, to help the Cards beat the Orioles, right? So they snapped a 5-game losing streak. And so that's big because, again, if you think about where everybody is in relationship to games, and there you go. So the fun continues only for the Cardinals. It's at home against Pittsburgh. So they stay at home, but new opponent, that series over. Nationals beat the Rockies 7-1. And it was just a kind of a light day for baseball. And then I squeezed everything in because I already mentioned the Royals and the Blue Jays. All right, let's talk football. There is always crazy, incredible injuries that happen during training camp. I've already gone on my soapbox and talked about that. I understand the need for it, but I also understand what happens when some of the star players get hurt, and then they have to rehab whatever it is. And if it's a season ending one before they even are on the field, that is the worst of, you know, that's the worst of all. So the Packers are bracing for some terrible news as far as people on the roster that they need. But Josh Jacobs charged with two misdemeanors after a May arrest. And the GM says it could end up being a possible NFL suspension. So on Thursday, a district attorney in Wisconsin formally charged Josh Jacobs with two misdemeanors, and the charges, both Class A misdemeanors, are for battery and damage to property. And what happened was awful. Happened back in May. There was a disturbance. There was a complaint that was filed, and it involved him. He was originally arrested and jailed on five charges, from strangulation, domestic abuse, criminal damage, battery, suffocation, all of that, intimidation of a victim. And then the strangulation and suffocation charge was a felony. The other four were misdemeanors. He turned himself in 3 days later and was released after one night in jail. And he had previously denied the allegations through lawyers, but the police department didn't release any other details. So that's where they're at with all of Jacobs. And of course, you know, they're releasing statements. His team is releasing statements. And when you think of him on the field, he's a three-time Pro Bowler. In two seasons with the Packers, he's totaled over 2,800 yards from scrimmage and 30 touchdowns. So he's a big, big, big player for the Packers, for sure. And I can't see how he doesn't miss any time. So it is cut time. NFL veterans are, some of them are on the chopping block. And who would be the casualties? Maybe some of your favorite. Here's like a nationwide favorite, Hardman Jr. The three Super Bowl titles, an All-Pro selection as a rookie, and an illustrious resume for someone on the buzzle. His prime was short-lived in the first 4 years of his career. Hasn't scored a touchdown since 2022. And played two games for the Bills last year only because they were desperate enough at wideout to elevate him for the practice squad. So I can't imagine that stays. And then Sherling Shepard, the Texans, pulled off a big trade on Monday, filling a need that they had and also putting Sterling Shepard's job at risk. He arrived just a couple days earlier as a potential replacement for the injured Jaden Higgins, who tore his ACL during a joint practice and is out for the year. And that's such tough news to get that. I mean, out for the year. Unimaginable, right? Unimaginable when they're dogged in what direction they're going in. So I looked at the names of the veterans, and their names, a lot of them are certainly names that you would know. But they're not the heartbeat of the teams. I went through it, and I went back through it again. Amir Abdullah, you could say, had a great rookie year for Jacksonville. He posted a career-best 597 rushing yards and led the NFL with 1,077 kick return yards. But so he kind of carved out special teams and backup running back role. And Jacksonville's in a good space with the three-man backfield. So how do they justify using a roster spot on Abdullah solely as a returner? So he appears like he could be a practice squad guy. And he was actually with the Colts for most of 2025. So those are some of the things being considered, because you've got to cut the rosters down. So they have to look at who can they not carry and go from there. I mean, listen, another notable name-wise is, for the Giants, Odell Beckham Jr. And will he be in a regular season game for the Giants, or will he not be in the Giants uniform for the first time since 2018? But it is kind of an uphill battle for a guy who would never have had a battle for that spot. A three-time Pro Bowler, but he has to stay on the right side of the cut line. That's how it goes. Otherwise, he's cut. And at his age and other uses for where a team would put him, they'd really have to find the value and figure out where they could weave him in. And that's what was done so brilliantly, but Maybe not this time around. We'll see. Hey, coming up next, a conversation with my pal, Tracy Brown. So interesting. She's a body language expert. We've actually had her on the show in the past talking about that. But she was also a professional bike racer, and her stories are hilarious. And what an athlete she was, and probably still is. Tracy Brown, coming up next.
1: 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Hi, I'm Dr. Mitch. Since most chronic diseases have inflammation, our optimized curcumin seems to be a perfect addition to any nutritional program. It makes sense to me that preventing or reducing inflammation is a key component to our overall health. The Mayo Clinic found that curcumin can decrease swelling and inflammation, has antioxidant properties, and research suggests that curcumin can prevent cancer, or at least slow the spread of cancer, and in many instances make chemotherapy more effective. It protects our healthy cells even from radiation. 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

0: Hey everybody, Kate Delaney here on ATN, the charcuterie board of talk radio. I'll tell you what, you want to talk about a couple of really great treasures. I'm going to introduce you to my pal, Tracy Brown, who's an extraordinarily talented body language expert and was a pro cyclist. Her story is unbelievable. I mean, she's actually, and she'll tell it, but she's actually been hit by cars three different times, but it's much better than that. I don't know if it gets much better than this. How about two people hiking in the Czech Republic finding a treasure trove worth of over $340,000? They were walking on the edge of an overgrown forest, and the Museum of East Bohemia said the hikers found gold coins, jewelry, and tobacco bags. They weighed about 15 pounds. It was found in two containers in a man-made stone wall. First, the hiker spotted an aluminum jar that had 598 gold coins, and then they also found these crowns as well. And these, they found 16 tobacco bags, 10 bracelets, just crazy. And they're dated back to 1808 and were buried. I wish I could be hiking along and find some buried treasure. I mean, it's a true story. All right, without further ado, an extraordinarily interesting human being. We're so thrilled to have Tracy Brown with us today. She is, check this out, the number three body language expert in the world, and a leader in training people to build their bottom line by detecting deception. Ooh, I could hire her right now. She's a guest on television all over the place. I mean, every time you turn around, she's somewhere else. She interprets the body language of criminals and politicians, maybe both sometimes, all kinds of things that she's done with body language. Here's a couple of quick fun facts. She got a deal with Kevin Harrington, one of the sharks, remember, from the hit ABC TV show Shark Tank. And here's the part I love. She's a former member of the U.S. National Cycling Team. She's a pro racer for 12 years. Tracy Brown, welcome to the show.
1: Thanks so much for having me, Kate. You know, it's always a pleasure to get to chat with you.
0: So 12 years as a pro and then the U.S. National Cycling Team. But let's go back to growing up in Dallas. How did that interest get sparked for wanting to be a bike rider, to do it for a living?
1: Well, my brother was racing BMX, and I just kind of fell into it that way. I met a student teacher at school who really became my first coach, and things just blossomed, and I kept putting, you know, one foot in front of the other, or I guess pedaling down the path, and I ended up on Team USA.
0: Wow, Team USA. So when you were looking at colleges and all of that, did any of this come into play?
1: Oh, yeah. I went to college to race bikes first and get an education second. And I ended up here where I live now in Boulder, Colorado. Go Buffs.
0: Yeah, Buffs. So that was good for you because, of course, a lot of cyclists do train in Colorado. Obviously, mm-hmm. You know that. What was it like being on Team USA?
1: Team USA was the biggest goal I'd ever had in my life and the biggest nightmare as well. I was so proud to be there, and I had just worked my butt off, and I found out that they were not into developing athletes the way that I had hoped. They were more into riding people into the ground, and they assumed that the survivors were the best ones. And I didn't have that belief, but I went, and someone warned me going in, and I didn't believe them. I thought I was smarter than they were. And so it didn't actually go that great for me for a lot of reasons I'm finding out now. Anything from the drug use was so embedded into the system that I just didn't have a chance.
0: Wow. So, you know, and it was in that era where, of course, we were seeing with the Tour de France and mm-hmm. all of that. And you grew up really in the neighborhood of Lance Armstrong, who we know how that all unfolded. Mm-hmm. And so was there pressure, like you got to do this to pump yourself up, to get out there, to get that speed?
1: I'm going to say yes and no. So what they did was it was a badge of honor is what it boiled down to. And it happened more, I thought it happened more with the guys, but it turned out the ladies weren't saying much about it. And so if they thought that another 1 or 2% would really help you be, you know, towards the top of the world, you'd be at the start line. And they, you feel the coach put something in your back pocket, because that, you know, we have back pockets. That's where we put snacks and things like that. And they'd say, take this in the valley before the big climb. And that's how it started. And you didn't know what it was. And you took it, and man, you ended up going faster than you've ever had, and frothing at the mouth, and it kind of went from there. Now, I wasn't one who had that opportunity, so because, you know, like I said, it didn't go as good as I had hoped. But that's the kind of thing that you're up against. I mean, I raced against I remember racing against the Dutch girls here in a little race in Colorado, a little bitty town flat race, where I should have done really, really well. I was as fit as I'd ever been. And this is, you know, a couple of years after the national team. It was like they were on motorcycles, Kate. I mean, they were riding away from me, and there, no one should be able to do that on a flat ground with my skills. And man, Kate, I just got left behind. It was unreal. And I didn't know that was going on until Inga Thompson, who was a very prolific writer at the time, wrote an essay years later about what was going on for her from her perspective. You know, she was team 7-Eleven, multi-time Olympic writer. I'm not sure exactly everything that she's won, but preeminent for her time. And I was just like, you know what? I knew it. I had to There was no way. I had no chance. So that's kind of how Team USA went.
2: Wow.
1: In a nutshell.
0: Wow. But you have the jerseys to prove it. So.
1: Oh, yeah. Oh, I got the jerseys. I was there, but they wanted me gone.
0: Wow. And on teams like that, I mean, how many riders do they even take?
1: Well, that was the thing. So I went to plenty of training camps, and every time it was time to go to a big race, and you knew they had the budget to take six, or let's say they had the budget to take four girls. Well, I'd always end up fifth, right? Wow. And just like a lot of stuff like that just always happens. So, it gets to where you start to think, well, you know, maybe I'd be better off not on this team and on my own, which happened in due time, but. I learned a lot about how the world of, you know, the Olympics works, and I'm sure it's that way in a lot of sports. It's not as cut and dry as what I was hoping at the top levels.
0: Right. So you do that, you go through that experience, and you still want to do this for a living. How do you do it for a living, especially a woman?
1: Well, you go broke really fast, and there's,

0: I'm the warden at the prison. And I said, well, that must be really interesting. And he said, yeah. And we got to talking. And he goes, yeah, Charles Manson's on my, like, he's in my facility. And I said, you're kidding me. And he goes, no. I said, well, have you ever talked to him? He goes, yeah. He is one of the most charismatic and brilliant people I've ever met in my life. And I was just fascinated by by that. So the people you get to meet are really unique. And apparently the eggs at work for him in prison were pretty good.
1: Oh, wow, what a story. What a
0: Yeah.
1: story. And so for you, because the host families and all these various places you were going were excited, it was comfortable.
0: Yeah, for sure. And sometimes they were you end up in like beautiful, bedrooms and stuff. And other times you end up in other kinds of accommodations. Like we lived in a motor home out in their driveway for a week once. And I was in California again. I was in Redlands. And it worked out pretty good, except every time one of my teammates who was in the, like I had the loft, I think, and she had the other bedroom. Anytime one of us would, you turn over in the middle of the night, the whole thing would rock. And I'm like, stop rocking the boat. Like, I gotta sleep.
1: Coming up, winning national cycling championships in college, and more of the realities of being a pro in a sport where you really struggle to make ends meet and find new ways to make it to small town after small town where promoters had the best luck setting up those cycling races. That and more tales from the road when we return with former pro cyclist and body language expert Tracy Brown.

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0: Tracy, in every sport, a good way to scoop up some extra cash or at least get equipment or products you need is through sponsorships. What was one of your biggest sponsors?
1: We were sponsored by this little gummy company, like performance enhancing, not enhancing, like it was like the equivalent of a power bar, but in a gummy form. They're called Sharkies. I don't know if they're still around. And we had, and you're poor, right? You don't have a lot of money. I ate so many Sharkies that week. I am never having another one. you know, and you're just doing your best to scrape by. So it's kind of funny, though. Now that I have money, life is much less interesting. Like, it's just, I was thinking about that the other day. Like, when you're poor, you got to get creative.
0: And it sounds like you really did. So yeah. The cool thing, though, is, too, like, where were these races? Did you just travel all over the country?
1: Yeah. So fortunately, there's a lot of big time races in Colorado, but coast to coast, you name it, I've probably raced there. And actually, I have a map of Texas that someone got me, and it's the hugest map of Texas I've ever seen. And the reason I like it is because it has all these little bitty teeny towns that it was easy for the promoters to put on a race because nothing happens in these little towns. And so I have a map with all the little towns on it. And I just love it because I can remember the days, the good old days, just trying to get to Maypearl, Texas, right? Or wherever the race might be that weekend.
0: What was your best finish?
1: My best finish? Oh, well, I won 3 national championships in college. So that was pretty good. Those were good days.
0: No kidding. 3. I mean, that's great. I mean, the competition would have to be pretty stiff there.
1: Oh yeah, for sure. Like college is, it was a good time. Cause if you're really, really a pro racer, like you skip college, right. Or a very successful pro racer. I did college racing and pro racing at the same time, which you can do in college, because, you know, I came to realize after my national team experience, which was before college, that I really couldn't put my eggs in a lot of my eggs in this basket, that it was just going to be something that I did where, you know, yeah, I could be professional and race, but I needed to make sure I had gainful opportunities outside of that as well, because cycling had already kind of blown up in my face. But I still loved it. I still loved it. And I wasn't going to stop because of that bad experience with the USA program. But it's something that I just love to do.
0: What do you think people don't understand about racing? I mean, you've explained a bunch of it to us. Like, you know, sometimes you're going through these towns, as you say, these little towns, and you're racing on these courses all over the place. What typically is the length?
1: Well, it kind of depends. So I was better at shorter events. Criterium was about an hour in length. And sometimes I'd be on the track because there's several velodromes around the country. And some the races that I was good at there was a pursuit, you know, and that's about 4 minutes, 3.5, 4 minutes. And some girls, they really like the longer events, not me. And if a race went uphill, I knew I was going to have trouble. So, give me a flat hour long criterium with a bunch of corners and I'd do really well. You know, until the Dutch girls show up juicing and then that becomes a problem.
0: Then forget about it. What about the crowds? What were the crowds like? I mean, did you get crowds? Like, especially, I would imagine toward the finish lines of some of the races that you would have been in.
1: I love the crowds a lot of times, especially out in California early season, like that Visalia trip that I did that probably four or five times I did that, and the crowds are 4 and 5 people deep along the whole thing, just cheering. I mean, it's fantastic. It's really quite a rush because fortunately they have barricades, you know, to keep the crowds back on those kinds of events because they are more tight, but man, it's exciting.
0: You know, you mentioned Sharkies and never wanting to eat the gummies again, but they were obviously a sponsor. How tough was it to get other sponsors in the position that you were in?
1: Very difficult to get meaningful sponsorship, meaning dollars. Like at a certain point, I don't need another helmet. You know, I don't need more Sharkies. And what I needed was funds to get from point A to point B. And so that was hard to come by. You know, sometimes bike shops help you out a little bit, but mostly what in cycling, if you're not top, What they want to do is give you equipment, and that it's very nice and it's very generous. It doesn't always help the way that I need. So yeah, really hard. So I had to go and I had to win money. And when you're spending $600 a weekend, you know, if I could break even, I'd be doing really good.
0: Wow. So yeah, that's the whole idea, is you got to get to the top of that pack as fast as you can. I mean, especially in those days, what was the top prize money?
1: Not a lot. It kind of depends. Some of the races were pretty good. You know, you could bring home, you know, on a one day, like maybe $800, maybe $1,000. Like if you win, right? But then the way that they do the splits is second place is half of what first place gets. And then, you know, it could be down to $25, which I guess is great. Gets you a tank of gas, right? And but, you know, then if you have bad luck, if you crash or bonk or just have a bad day, then, you know, you're SOL. But you know what? Guess what? That's racing and that's life. And you gotta pick yourself up and keep going and not worry about it, because the next weekend can be totally different.
0: And also when you're doing all this racing, and you said it, what about if you crash? What if you bonk? Mm-hmm. Kind of that? What are some of the worst crashes you had? Because I know you're perfect and probably had really clean races, but I'm assuming you had a few crashes.
1: You know what? I did crash a few times in races. And unfortunately, both of those were times I was just about to place. But the biggest crashes I had were in training. Cause you're just out, you know, and there's cars. I've been hit by a car 3 times. Broke my leg. My bike broke once. I knocked out my teeth. Just stuff like that. But, you know, to me, all that stuff, yeah, it was bad at the time. It just seemed like small stuff, because I had such this drive to, like, I had this opportunity, Kate, to be one of the best in the world, and I wasn't going to let anything get in my way. So, you know, you just kind of take that stuff in stride, because it happens to everyone. I mean, not exactly the same for everybody, but, you know, you ride a bike long enough, you're going to fall down.
0: Boy, that's true. For your family, you know, your mom is wonderful, for everybody listening.
1: Mom loves you.
0: Oh, I've had lunch with her. She's a huge cowboy fan, and she's so interesting. And, you know, she did rodeo. How do you keep telling your parents, or do they just support it? Like, hey, I want to be the best. I'm going to keep doing this. Because, of course, parents always worry.
1: Yeah, you know, I don't know. They were kind of like, all right. And I think towards the end of my career, they were kind of like, it's time. You're like, you're not going to make it. You know, they never really told me that, you know, but you got the vibe probably for the last year. And quite honestly, they were right. And I just kind of burnt out there at the end. So, but yeah, my parents were huge, huge supporters. And here's the thing. If you don't try, you're never going to win. You're just not.
0: That's true. And you're going to always wonder. So you didn't have to wonder.
1: Yeah, I don't want to wonder. I don't want to look back and have any regrets. And everything that happened turned me into who I am today, right? With all those experiences. And quite honestly, a lot of people don't understand what it's like to have drive and passion. And because, you know, let's face it, in this country, we're all, not all, but a lot of us are doing really well. And we don't have to worry about a lot of things like that would normally shape a person, right? Where you find out if you have grit or not. Like we have it pretty easy. And cycling's just not that way. It's tough. It's gritty. It's pain. It's how much pain can you endure? How long can you hang on? And there's some really good life lessons in that I don't, you know, I guess we all find ways to learn the things that we need to learn in life, but I and cycling happened to be the route that I chose to learn those things. I don't know that I would have learned them in such a profound way in any other discipline that I would have chosen, any other sport, any other hobby. I don't think so.
0: Wow, it's crazy listening to Tracy's story. She's invited me to go cycling with her, and somehow I think even now I just wouldn't be able to keep up. All right, speaking of keeping up with technology, how about this? This is a story great. It's out of Texas. Starbucks has a new way to build a store, or at least one of their stores, in Brownsville, Texas. It's a 3D printer. So the coffee giant's newest shop that just opened is a 3D printed store. I'm not kidding. 1,400 square feet It is in Brownsville, Texas, and actually it officially opens its doors on May 2nd. I like want to see it. It has a drive-through mobile pickup service only, but it's pretty incredible. Go on whatever search engine you have and look this up. I mean, 3D printed technology isn't new. Starbucks is among the first retailers, though, to use the machinery to build a storefront. Last year, a Walmart in Tennessee constructed a 3D printed addition to its store, you remember, spanning like 8,000 square feet. That was pretty mind-blowing. But the Starbucks building looks really cool. Congrats on that. Thanks for listening to this show. Thanks to the Minnesota 2, Jason and Daniel, for their excellent work on the technicals. We'll see you again next time.
2: Papa, why can't we telegraph while riding a horse?
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7: NBC News Radio, I'm Scott Carr. A severe weather event's firing up for more than 40 million Americans across the Northeast. Air travelers are being urged to check ahead with some ground delays possible. Some ground stops were issued earlier today at several airports, including New York's LaGuardia and JFK. President Trump will speak this evening at a fundraiser in Houston for Texas State Attorney General Ken Paxton's bid for the U.S. Senate. The Republican is locked in a tight race with Democratic State Representative James Tallarico. Trump today followed through on a threat and changed the name of Lake Ontario to Lake America, signing an executive order from the Oval Office today saying the name change goes into effect immediately. This as the U.S. and Canada continue to ramp up a trade war. The name of Lake Ontario predates the establishment of Canada, named by indigenous peoples sometime in the 1600s. A member of Congress from New Jersey, LaMonica McIver, is vowing to fight the federal charges against her for allegedly assaulting ICE agents outside Delaney Hall while trying to conduct an oversight visit back in May.
8: A federal appeals court rejected McIver's argument of congressional immunity on Wednesday, but the congresswoman says she will continue to fight.
9: I am not going to be intimidated out of doing my job. I'm not going to fold to this administration, and I'm going to continue showing up, conducting oversight.
8: McIver's attorneys say the charge from the Trump administration was retaliatory and are confident that they would win a trial. McIver is alleged to have tried to push past ICE officers and interfering with officers as they arrested Newark Mayor Ross Baraka. In New York, I'm Jonathan O'Halloran.
7: Jury deliberations will continue Friday in the Lindsey Clancy triple murder trial in Massachusetts. Both sides presented closing arguments today. Clancy has admitted to strangling her 3 young children in 2023, but is pleading not guilty, claiming she was suffering from a postpartum psychotic break. Scott Carr, NBC News Radio.
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12: 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Riverside County Vector Control Program has confirmed its first two detections of West Nile virus in the unincorporated area of Riverside County. The first positive mosquito pool was identified during routine surveillance in Nuevo. The second detection was confirmed through laboratory testing of a dead bird found near Spencer's Park in the unincorporated area of Murrieta. In response to the positive mosquito pool in Nuevo, the Riverside County Vector Control Program conducted an ultra-low volume ground application using truck-mounted sprayers to reduce the adult mosquito population in the infected area on August 25th. New rules will limit the types of replacement tires Californians can buy, a move state officials say will save drivers money. The tire manufacturers, however, disagree. Under the new standards, about 70% of the tires currently sold in California will no longer qualify for sale once the regulations are implemented. Supporters argue the rules will benefit the environment, improve vehicle fuel efficiency, and over time save drivers money at the pump. Critics counter that the regulations will lead to significantly higher tire prices, outweighing any fuel savings. The regulations will be implemented in two phases, the first in 2029 and the second in 2033, so we have a little bit of time. Free bus rides are being offered for anyone 18 or younger on RTA buses through the end of the year. All that is required is a valid RTA youth ID, a school ID, or other proof of age when boarding. For NBC News Radio, KCAA 1050 AM and Express 106.5 FM, I'm Lillian Vasquez, and you're up to date.
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0: did learn a lot about myself this week. For instance, did you know I'm the new mouthpiece for the left-wing lunatics in Hollywood? Now, of course, that's not true. I don't speak for Hollywood. I frankly hate it here. Have you seen Hollywood? Hollywood Boulevard is the most depressing and disgusting place on earth. Mm-hmm.
1: Yeah. I always tell people, don't go to the Walk of Fame. That's not...
2: It's nasty.
1: Yes, it's gross.
2: Nasty. Also, someone said, who turned Los Angeles up to 400 degrees? Oh. Someone turned the oven on this week.
1: I was drenched with sweat when I got here this morning.
2: No, exactly. At ass o'clock, at 5
1: it
2: in the morning.
1: It's 5% humidity.
2: Yeah, we're not built for this.
1: No.
2: I thought this was illegal. Get Mayor Bass back on here. Isn't humidity illegal in LA?
1: A lot of places got rain yesterday. Where Christian lives, he got rain.
2: I see.
1: They got rain in Burbank.
2: I saw.
1: Yeah.
2: Was there any rain in Lake, what is it, America? Oh, God, please let me out of this timeline.
1: Nobody's going to call it that.
2: God. First of all, can I just say lots of people posted? I don't remember it because I was really little, but we had a cottage on Lake Ontario when, yeah. And so I think we sold it when I was like 3 or 4 when after the campaign, you know, the campaign.
1: Yeah.
2: After the 1964 incident.
1: Did your dad leave politics after that? Or?
2: Yeah, well, he had already planned to.
1: Okay.
2: Yeah, he had already planned to retire when Barry picked him.
1: Got it.
2: Because he did, 14 years. And he had a new young little family, the second family.
1: Yes.
2: Clearly, spending more time with me did not do any good. Sorry, Dad. I still ended up in a basement.
1: Were you two mistakes or?
2: No, okay. No. I was born just to be my brother's playmate because my sisters are about 20 years older.
1: Yeah.
2: And then they had my brother and I, so I was born to be. Oh, and I think they wanted a boy because they. Yeah, so that's. I did the best I could. I became a junior dyke.
1: Yeah.
2: Yeah. It's the best I could do.
1: Some playmate he was.
2: Yes, he tried to hang me. Turned out to be a right wing. That's not important now. Let's move breezily on, shall we?
1: Yes.
2: From my family history. But yeah, I was thinking that. We used to, you know, my high school boyfriend, you remember Damian Brady? It's all for you, Damian. We used to drive. It's Truth, his name.
1: So was the devil.
2: We used to drive to Alcott all the time for fried clams. That was the thing you did in high school. And it's on Lake Ontario.
1: Oh.
2: Alcott is on, yeah. All right. Anyway, is he having a press conference to actually do
1: something,
2: anything for the American people? Gas prices, inflation? No. He's just with the map again. So now we've got, and he just sharpied. He did the sharpie thing again. So now we have a new lake. It's Lake America. No, did he? Wait a minute. Hang on. That wasn't the end of the crazy just from yesterday. He also said he might rename the Atlantic and Pacific Oceans. Because, you know what, when you're halfway down the crazy train, why not just keep going? As you know, we took something called the Gulf of Mexico, we changed it. Now it's very routinely called the Gulf of America. No, it's not. No one calls it that. So if you think about it, we have a gulf and we have a lake. Now all we need is an ocean, so maybe we'll change the name of the Atlantic and the Pacific. Maybe we'll change them both. Life is beautiful all the time. And
1: did you see MapQuest? They said, yeah, we're not changing it.
2: Yes, MapQuest is like, no.
1: No,
3: computer says no.
2: Literally, our MapQuest computer.
3: Computer says no.
1: To which Sam and I both said this morning, MapQuest is still around?
2: Is that a thing?
1: People still print out their directions?
2: Jody does, right, Lonnie?
4: Yes.
2: Yeah.
1: Okay.
2: See? You can't count on men. They never stop to ask for directions. You got to have it, you know, just in case. What happens if you lose your signal? Okay. Hanging on to that, that Thomas guide till I die.
1: You can download areas.
2: Can you bury me with my Thomas guide?
1: No. Have you ever used
2: I don't have to recalculate my route to heaven.
1: When was the last time you used a Thomas guide?
2: I'm just kidding.
1: Okay.
2: I'm just being old and decrepit.
1: Sam, do you know what a Thomas guide is?
5: I don't know what a Thomas guide is.
2: Okay, Sam, do you have nostalgia music? Daddy and I used to have giant books that we'd drive around with. It was an actual book. I'm going to see if I can find mine now so I can show Sam.
1: Okay.
2: It was a giant book of maps, and you would turn the page to where you were going.
1: Uh-huh.
2: But then you had to look at the whole thing to see where you are, because just to look at the page was sometimes not.
1: It was the best solution we had at the time.
2: Right. It's what we had at the time.
1: And
2: like onions on our belt because of the war.
1: And it was sized to fit perfectly underneath the seat.
5: Okay.
2: Right, or in your side pocket.
1: Yeah. Yeah.
2: But then you would drive and get in lots of accidents trying to turn a giant book's pages while you're driving.
1: I would hope you would pull over and look at those.
2: Well, I did not.
1: Okay.
2: All right. It's the end of that. You know what? Let's tell Adam Mockler some old-time stories.
1: Oh, yeah.
2: Stories.
1: He's going to love it. 23-year-old.
2: 23-year-old Gen Z political superstar Adam Mockler will be right in that chair.
1: Right there.
2: All of hour two. Very exciting. He is out here in Los Angeles, which, did I mention, is hot as Satan's balls. We apologize.
1: He was on with Kathy Griffin the other day.
2: Oh, I saw. Yeah. No, I saw. Yeah. She said, watch this and post in the comments that Adam needs to get a haircut. You don't... My fans don't need to do that. I'm sure his hair is fantastic, just like Sam's. All of these youngins have these manes. Of...
1: Maybe since he's out in L.A., he can visit a stylist. I don't know.
2: Kathy Griffin is a troublemaker. Just leave him alone and his Gen Z hair. All right, so we have...
1: We love him for his authenticity.
2: I think I'm going to need to trick Glenn Kushner into two segments because... wow. Excuse me.
1: Bless you. Bless you.
5: Bless you.
2: Okay, I'm back. Okay. Did you miss me?
1: Yeah.
2: Because I don't... I can't even keep up, Chris. So a judge has now... Because obviously this is kind of the only story, the Supreme Court mail-in voting rallying.
1: Yeah, and now a judge in Boston, I think, has put a hold on the ruling.
2: Yes.
1: So
2: the Postal Service says they're going ahead with it. The judge has now stopped. The Supreme Court obviously ruled it could go ahead. A judge has now...
1: Supreme Court said it could go back down to the lower courts.
2: Which it did, and he put it
1: right.
2: Right.
1: So...
2: Okay. Thank you, Ron Filipowski, just to... It's hard. Remember I told you, Chris, I can't get to everything.
1: It's been a week.
2: Just to review today, the Department of Education made a post saying they were just like Hitler. Ted Cruz had a retweet of an account named Ted Cruz's Tiny Penis. Uh-huh. The White House posted a screenshot of an eagle on top of a Canadian goose, but in the video, the goose wins. Trump made a mission accomplished post on Iran that included George W. Bush in Iraq.
1: Yeah.
2: That seems smart politically. Also a wildly popular war. A GOP representative banned Jelly Roll from his district because he made a fat joke about Trump. And this is where we... Oh, sorry. Sorry. Sorry. Sorry. I'm fine now. Don't... See, Sam, it's hard.
1: It's like you fell on
2: it's
1: the...
2: It's right in front of me, and I can't find the right sound.
1: It's like you fell on the instant replay and mashed all the buttons at once.
2: No, I didn't.
5: You're confused. See, it's not easy.
2: No, it's not easy.
1: Yeah, give Sam some slack.
2: It's not easy being green. Okay. So, we have Glenn Kirshner because there's just a lot. I don't, like every story, I'm just sort of like, what? Florida Governor Ron DeSantis, his wife Casey, his appointed attorney general, and appointed U.S. Senator Ashley Moody were at the heart of a money laundering scheme funneling $10 million meant to fund health care for poor kids into Republican PACs and the Florida GOP. That seems... what's the word I'm looking for, Chris? Highly illegal.
1: Actionable.
2: Okay.
1: Less Glenn
2: one more
1: that.
2: For Glenn Stack.
1: We'll have to have like a fast round, you know, speed round.
2: Yes, we're going to have a speed round, like speed dating, but just shoot one legal story after another. Oh, God, I forgot to give the dogs their biscuits. Hold on. Can you talk amongst yourselves? Talk amongst yourselves.
1: Rutabaga, piece of carrots.
2: You don't understand. They will kill me. I totally forgot.
1: Rutabaga.
2: Okay, fine.
1: That was scintillating.
2: They were starting to claw the first layer of my epidermis off my hip, and I was like, what's going on? Okay. This one. Uh-huh. Yes, this MS now confirms the U.S. military killed 227 people in illegal boat strikes with zero evidence they are drug smugglers. Our country is being led by war criminals and murderers. Right. One more for the Glenn Stack there. Hague, Nuremberg, something thing over there. Oh, wait,
1: Daddy,
2: there's more.
1: Can you hear me?
2: Pardon me?
1: Daddy, can you hear me?
2: Papa, can you hear me? I'm shocked he didn't try to draw me in Lake Ontario at Alcott when he had the chance. My dad. Just because.
1: Your dad?
2: I might have been a big factor in the loss. I just, you know, I was a coyote, ugly little kid, I'm telling you.
1: I mean, maybe he shouldn't have held you up like Simba at Pride.
2: Well, I had like Cash Patel eyes. I don't know why when I was. You've seen the pictures.
1: I've seen the pictures.
2: They settled, obviously.
1: So did your hair.
2: Yes. Oh, well, no, that was not natural. I've had Japanese straightening.
1: Okay.
2: If they'd thought of that in 1964, he might have carried a couple more states. They'd shaved that unibrow. Okay. Yeah, just... Senator Murphy said this morning in Danbury, ICE was arresting parents at school bus stops. But it's more sinister. ICE waited until the kids were on the bus, so they're dropped off at the end of the day. They're alone, scared to death. They can't find their parents. Mm-hmm. Joe Walsh said, ICE, Trump, for all the rest of us, is this what you want America to be? Is it? If it is, vote Republican in November. If it's not, then vote Democratic. This was not the week to lose Dolly Parton. Can I just say, I can't stop. I can't stop watching clips. I can't stop crying. The world desperately needed her light. And so
1: I was watching
2: all
1: some
2: the rest
1: outtakes.
2: Of us need to be Dolly, but we're not good enough,
1: right.
2: Frankly.
1: I was watching some outtakes from 9 to 5.
2: Oh, hilarious.
1: Yes.
2: Yes.
1: She was good with Dabney Coleman. Like, they were having a lot of fun.
2: Yeah, exactly. Oh, I saved this for Frangela. Black people and white people sharing custody of Dolly Parton is top-tier unity. Dolly was love. True. We don't remember what unity feels like in this country. Yeah. Like, everybody around the world is united. Yeah. That's what I said yesterday, Chris, is I hope more people start to associate America with Dolly Parton, because I think... that's what more of us represent than what Donald Trump represents. Oh, demented man posts fake photo with Dolly Parton. Okay, first of all, he needs to keep her name out of his mouth. And then also, it was an AI photo of him with...
1: walking with Dolly Parton in the colonnade of the White House.
2: No! No! I can't. I'm so fragile this week, Chris. All it takes is a little... I'm gonna blow. I'm gonna tell you I'm gonna blow.
1: I put that out because I thought you needed to know about that.
2: I already know. That's because I'm on social media watching Dolly Parton day and night and crying. Okay. All right. I desperately need my Fridays with Frangela, my Gen Z superstar, Adam Mockler, and, of course, Glenn Kirshner, coming up in just a few minutes, 18 minutes after the hour, this portion of the show brought to you by Home Title Lock, because I do not need one more thing.
1: No.
2: Title theft, it is a thing. Your equity is the target. 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They own your home. Donde los yikes. It's a Chris Lavoie thing. I don't know what it means, but it's alarming.
1: Give me the yikes.
2: Something. Where are the yikes?
1: Oh, where are the yikes?
2: Well, I'll tell you where the yikes are. 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
2: Hey, did you hear that? Listen very carefully. 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
6: Hey, there he is. How's it going? 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

0: now. Yep.
1: Yeah. It is the Stephanie Miller Show. Yes. Federal court issues temporary restraining order blocking United States Postal Service from implementing key sections of its Trump-directed anti-voting rule. We will talk to Glenn about that in just a few minutes. By the way, getting a lot of reports on this. Jenny says, everyone check your voter registration. Make sure you can vote. People are being removed from the polls, especially in Texas. Re-register if you need to. Let's fight back. Call today. Visit your county clerk's office. Man, we got to check all of the boxes, all of the above. This election. By the way, Norm with a great point. When Darlene Graham tells that story of her parents dying, leaving her without health care, she conveniently leaves out the part about her brother, Lindsay, joining the Air Force and adopting her so they could be on government health care. Government health care. Imagine that.
2: Yeah.
1: Kind of like Medicare for all. Something radical like that. Hack in Georgia. Hey, Hack. Welcome.
3: Hi. With Hurricane Dolly forming in the Atlantic,
1: nice.
3: Would a pinpoint strike on Mar-a-Lardas be asking too much?
1: I think Epstein Island's down there somewhere, too. I'm just saying.
2: I don't know exactly where Epstein Island is.
1: We're all going to start believing in God if Hurricane Dolly takes out some, you know.
3: Well, if anybody could multitask, Dolly could.
2: It's her, yeah.
1: Exactly, yeah. Exactly. All right, I don't...
2: What are you looking for?
1: It's just a lot. Oh, I'm sorry. This is a loved one. I need to separate Dolly stories with just the horrors of general sweep of arm. Dolly Parton has become the only artist in history to take up the whole top 10 on iTunes. I'm loving all these stories. Chris, on social media, people blasting, you know, they're driving by and someone else is blasting 9 to 5. And someone else is, you know, people in bars, a bar, there was a story, all the jukebox, they just kept, everybody was playing and singing Dolly songs.
2: Niagara Falls is being lit pink.
1: Oh, on both, on the Canadian and the American side for Dolly.
2: Yep. Your hometown.
1: Yes. This should be setting off alarm bells. Service members trying to leave the military on moral grounds have surged to 6 times the normal rate since Trump's war with Iran began in February. Groups helping troops navigate conscientious objections say they are assisting hundreds who believe their orders are being given are illegal. To Mark Kelly and others' point. Unbelievable that we just keep hearing, oh, everything's fine, everything's great. You know, and meanwhile, they're going to prosecute this poor guy that was suicidal and jumped over the side of the ship. And by the way, his wife said he was, when he got back and he was in the hospital, he didn't get mental health counseling. It's a disgrace.
2: Yeah.
1: Brian in Wisconsin. Hey, Brian.
4: Hi. I'm just quickly... we used names of the Great Lakes by using the word Holmes, H-O-M-E-S.
2: Right.
4: Now we can remember the names of the Great Lakes by remembering the word shame, S-H-A-M-E.
1: Yeah.
4: Thank you.
1: Yeah.
2: All right.
1: Oh, well, thank you. Here. He'll take his answer off air. Was there an answer?
2: I prefer not to change the name of the Lake Ontario, so we can still keep using
1: name
2: Holmes.
1: Name isn't the same. It's still Lake Ontario, and he's still an adjudicated rapist and suspected pedophile.
2: So we can still use Holmes to remember the names of the Great Lakes.
1: Trump was asked, could you get on the trader ready? Thanks so much. Trump was asked whether Putin is taking America's economic threat seriously. His answer, I think Russia's behaved quite well.
5: I am a traitor.
1: I know. Russia is waging the largest war in Europe since World War II, bombing Ukrainian cities and deepening ties with Iran. And the president of the United States thinks Putin is, quote, behaving quite well. At this point, Trump doesn't even bother hiding. What a Putin puppet he is. You puppet. I'm sorry, I'm having 2016 flashbacks.
2: Are you okay?
1: I'm not the puppet. No puppet. You're the puppet. Can we just have a president that's not eight? Can we just have that? I'm changing the name of this lake. He's having a fight with a lake. I can't. I literally can't. Hi, Steve in Chicago. Hi.
6: Hi, this is Steve on the south side of Chicago.
1: There you go. My daddy was a cop there.
6: I've been thinking, you know, we're talking about changing names of geographic locations, but before all this came up, I was thinking about maybe we could get permission from the German government to bring the accountability trials over there and have them in the town of Nuremberg.
1: That would be nice.
6: But in my poking arounds on the internet, I found out that there's a town in Pennsylvania called Nuremberg.
1: Oh.
6: So I started a GoFundMe to build the court facility there. I figure we'll make a big old Bucky Dome. It's got to be a large facility because there's going to be a lot of defendants.
1: Yeah,
6: And the Nuremberg trial, USA.
1: I'll hire our first prosecutor, Glenn Kirshner, in just a couple of minutes. You get going on the building. I like it. Nuremberg, Pennsylvania. Let's do this. Okay.
2: I'd rather have it in Intercourse, Pennsylvania.
1: Okay. Or exit 69. Big Beaver Road.
2: Big Beaver Road.
1: All right. Glenn Kirshner next.
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0: We have $40 trillion in debt. And what do we have to show for it? Do we have universal health care? Do we have incredible infrastructure? Can you imagine $40 trillion in debt and all we have to show for it is us showing up to these wars based on lies to line the pockets of the military-industrial complex? That's how the Republican Party treats the working class.
1: Uh-oh.
2: Law school is too hard this morning. It's too much. Okay, let's get started. Here we go. Thank God, former U.S. Attorney Glenn Kirchner is here.
3: Get me Glenn Kirchner!
2: Former 30-year federal prosecutor Glenn Kirchner.
4: I can listen to him talk all day.
2: He has answered the call for his country once again.
4: We got that Glenn Kirchner now, and I feel okay.
2: Glenn, how easily tricked into two segments are you feeling this morning?
5: Oh, no.
6: Let's do it, Steph. Let's do it.
5: Okay. There's a lot of stuff to cover.
2: I've been holding out for a hero. Yeah. All right. First of all, and the most important one, of course, is you've got to make heads or tails for us out of this, you know, mail-in ballot. So a federal court issues temporary restraining order blocking the Postal Service from implementing key sections of its Trump-directed anti-voting rule. I know the Supreme Court earlier this week said go ahead. Can you please explain where we're at with this?
6: Nope.
2: All right, good night, everybody.
5: Okay, that was a short segment.
2: But here's the thing.
6: So I talk to a lot of constitutional experts and voting experts. And here is my takeaway as sort of not a voting expert guy. It's going back and forth. There's this legal ping pong being played. Yeah. But there are two things that I'm holding fast to. One, I don't think even this corrupt six-justice majority on the Supreme Court can get around the language of the Constitution that says voting is up to the states, not the federal government. And two, there seems to be consensus that whatever Trump manages to push through will be way too late to mess with the midterms, right?
2: Right.
6: So those are the two things that's not much of a legal analysis, but those are the two things that give me comfort that this will fail just like Steph. Everything failed when he tried to undo the 2020 election.
2: Yeah.
6: This will fail too.
2: It's exhausting, though. This headline, 25 states file new lawsuit against mail ballots edict. USPS officials warn of mail ballot chaos and errors. I mean, this is what's confusing. It seems like even the Postal Service itself is saying this is going to cause chaos, right? Nothing changes yet with the Supreme Court's order on elections, but it could open the door to chaos. This is what, you know, the liberal justices said, right?
6: Chaos is the point, but chaos will not stop us from getting to the polls in the midterms,
5: right.
6: Period.
2: Yeah. It's already, basically, the elections are starting, right? I mean,
6: yeah.
2: Some places are going out in a week or something. I mean,
6: yeah, we're starting the rolls to the polls here in Virginia in a couple of weeks.
2: Yeah. I mean, Glenn, it's just that's what's so infuriating about the Supreme Court. They clearly always delay when Donald Trump wants to delay and go at warp speed. Right. You know, we were too close to an election to give Obama a Supreme Court pick. And then in the middle of an election, you know, they can shove Amy Coney Barrett through. And here we are. Right.
6: Yeah, we're going to push through this as well. And what this highlights, Steph, is the need for Supreme Court reform. I mean, how many times are we going to put that on the back burner or decide we don't have an appetite for it? How about we do it this time?
2: Yeah. One expert said this is not something you just flip the switch and turn it on. I don't know how they're going to do it, referring to the postal, you know, service. So the Postal Service said the new requirements for mail-in voting are now in effect as Donald Trump seems to crack down so obviously it's going to be, as you say, a new round of legal challenges. So just so people understand what we're talking about, the post office requirements stem from the executive order issued by Trump requiring the post office to refrain from delivering ballots for mail-in voting to registered voters deemed ineligible when compared to the DHS and other federal records. Postal Service officials warned it will result in chaos and massive errors. I mean... I guess it's the timing that's going to be the key here, right? It is,
6: and they can't implement it. I think even the post office has conceded they can't implement it. So, you know, this is not much ado about nothing, right? This is yet another attempt to suppress the vote in all sorts of illegal and unconstitutional ways. But I'm telling you, Steph, they're not going to be able to pull it off. But yes, they are going to sow confusion and chaos.
2: One expert said there isn't a single state that does their elections in a way that this postal rule lays out. There has been this assumption that this is not going to happen because it could not happen the way it's laid out because no one does it this way. They're going to come in within 7 days and build a massive database that has 100% accuracy. It's impossible to implement the system in this time frame. I mean, what's the next executive order that all Democratic votes get dumped in Lake America?
6: Yeah, but you're going exactly where I was just going to go. Let's hope that Donald Trump remains preoccupied with his little Mickey Mouse maps and his black Sharpie so he can change the names of lots of bodies of water. He's threatened to change the names of the oceans now. Let's keep him occupied with that.
2: Let's see. A UCLA law professor said this doesn't necessarily mean anything in terms of November, echoing what you just said. Fingers crossed. Another one said the Supreme Court still ensured a fraught court battle in coming days. It put courts in a terrible place because whatever happens is super close to the election. If it permits it, it creates super disruption to the states. If it suspends it, it visibly angers the administration. Both legal and practical reasons make this practically impossible to enforce. I mean, you just have to hope that once again their incompetence has overcome their illegality.
6: Steph, who is desperate and who is confident?
2: Yeah.
6: Trump is desperate, and we are confident.
2: Well, Glenn, it seems clear the whole point of this is they're trying to figure out how to knock Democrats off the rolls. I mean, we're hearing reports in Texas that they're knocking people off the rolls. So, you know, that's the other thing we have to tell everybody. Make sure you're registered. You may need to re-register. They're clearly trying to micro-target Democrats to keep them from voting.
6: That's right. I mean, justice is a team sport, and we all need to be in the game right now and checking to make sure you are still registered. And, you know, there are easy resources to look online to tell people in the various states how to do that. Well, then do it. That is not that burdensome, you know, but it is on us to stay on top of all this.
2: Glenn, now I am currently taking applications. Would you care to be a prosecutor at the Hague-type trials or the Nuremberg-type trials? So it would be for the war crimes or for the... all the rest.
6: I've got time for both, and I'll do those jobs for free.
2: Sorry.
6: I will
2: okay.
6: do those jobs
2: I'm
6: for
2: checking,
6: free. Steph.
2: Checking those.
6: I will volunteer.
2: Chris and his bodybuilder friends are in charge of getting all the gold crap off of everything.
5: Yep.
2: The Oval Office.
5: We got that covered.
2: All right. Good. MS now confirms the U.S. military killed 227 people in illegal boat strikes with zero evidence they were drug smugglers. Okay.
6: Those are war crimes, plain and simple. And we have to pursue them come January 2029. We have to.
2: I've only just started your stack. Just ICE arrest people with no criminal
5: record.
2: Now we're
5: in the speed round.
2: ICE arrests of people with no criminal record soar. A surge in immigration arrests this summer has swept up thousands of people who have not previously been the focus of Trump's mass deportation campaign. They included people married to U.S. citizens, people who had entered legally and were pursuing an asylum claim, others with temporary legal status that the administration pushed to revoke. A majority of the immigrants arrested in July were people who were accused of violating civil immigration laws but who had not been charged or convicted of any crime.

0: to terrorize large swaths of people who are in the United States who have committed no crimes. And the thing is, Steph, I keep going back to, we can't let them succeed.
1: Yeah. So much to undo when we get, for instance, can we change it to Lake Epstein Files or Lake Natalie?
2: Lake Natalie. I vote for that.
1: Isaiah said, Canada has the opportunity to do the funniest thing ever. Okay, this is just not just Trump, but I don't know. It appears to be the entire Republican Party. A grand jury in Florida has found the DeSantis administration took $10 million from a Medicaid settlement intended to feed poor children in Florida.
2: Wow.
1: And instead diverted it into the Florida Republican Party.
0: So how about we prosecute them? Because those what they did undoubtedly violates both federal law and state law. Mm-hmm. Now, I know you're talking about Florida,
1: right.
0: But you know what? Most of the prosecutors in Florida are good, honest, protect and serve, ethical kind of people. They should be digging into this and investigating whether he should be indicted for this.
1: Here's a good news one. Steve Bannon's attempt to erase his criminal indictment has been shot down by a federal judge appointed by Donald Trump himself. We will just take any sliver of justice anywhere we can get it these days, won't we?
0: Yeah, this is a good news story. Carl Nichols, who was a Trump appointee, got the motion to dismiss Steve Bannon's case. Even though Bannon was convicted, sentenced, and served his 4 months in prison, the case is over in the history books, and it is in the judicial records, and they're trying to erase it. And Carl Nichols, and I watched this trial, I covered it for MSNBC, and Carl Nichols did a heck of a good job, even though he's a Trump appointee. He's an honest broker of the law, in my opinion. He said, no, I will not dismiss it, because all you put in the motion is that somehow this is in the interest of the American people, this is in the interest of justice. No, prove that to me with evidence. Motion denied. So the next step is, let's see if they refile and they say, okay, we're about to present evidence about why wiping Bannon's conviction off the books is in the interest of the American people, and we all know it's not.
1: Speaking of MSNBC legal superstars, what is the status of Katie Fangs? That's another thing I can't make heads or tails out of. It just seems like the Justice Department is making up a new rule every day, right?
0: Yeah, they are.
1: They're defying the court order, then they're like, go ahead, you explain.
0: And they're sending these like child lawyers into court to literally stand up in front of judges and say, we have no answers for you because the Department of Justice leadership hasn't told us anything about this. So where it stands is right now there's a proposed order from Katie Fang's people. It's either been filed or it's about to be filed, saying, okay, here's the drop. No, it has been filed. Here's the drop dead date, Tuesday, close of business.
1: Yeah.
0: Everything that Judge Sullivan ordered Todd Blanche to produce to him privately in chambers must be produced. For its contempt time. So that's where we are. We'll know more come Tuesday.
1: Yeah. Okay. Glenn, I got to hang out with Representative Ted Lieu this weekend with our friends at Grassroots Dems HQ. And I just thanked him he's a hero, just the courage. He's one of the only people at a public press conference that said Donald Trump is credibly accused of raping children and threatening to murder them in the Epstein files. You know, I encourage the media to start covering this.
2: Accused under oath.
1: Yeah. Dan Goldman has read parts of it on the House floor. And yet, you know, here we are. You know, it's like Katie Fang almost, you know, single-handedly fighting this fight, right?
0: Corporate media seems to ignore some of the most damning evidence and stories against Donald Trump. And I guess that is born of them not wanting the Trump administration to punish them, or they don't want to lose viewership. They don't want to lose advertisers dollars. But here we are. Katie Fang, independent justice warrior, said, corporate media is not going to do it.
1: I'll do it. Yep. All right. I've really only just gotten started. So when I said 2 segments, I meant 2 hours. But let's take a break.
2: No, we can't do 2 hours.
1: No. I'll just take a quick break. Just to sit, stay. Okay. 47. We love you, Glenn. 47 minutes after the hour. One more segment with Glenn. 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Speaking of people fighting the good fight.
2: Perf.
1: Right, they're the Katie Fangs of separation of church and state.
2: That's right.
1: That's what I'm telling you. 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None. 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Visit ffrf.us/Miller or text

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1: Oh, God, you're killing me.
2: It's the Stephanie Miller Show.
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0: 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Glenn Kirshner, you have an update for us on the Hennepin County DA and the charges and Renee Good and Alex Pretty murders.
2: Yeah, Steph, this is a big deal. I don't know why the corporate media hasn't picked it up. But yesterday morning, Joe, I want to give them credit for breaking this. The district attorney, the prosecutor in Hennepin County, Minneapolis, who's been investigating the Renee Good and Alex Pretty cases. But of course, DOJ has been holding the evidence hostage. So she was trying to get all the evidence she needed to be able to make a charging decision whether the ICE agents who killed Renee Good and Alex Pretty should be criminally charged with some level of homicide. Yesterday, she announced that she finally has enough evidence, apparently after wrestling it out of the hands of DOJ, to make charging decisions.
1: Yes.
2: Now, he didn't say what those charging decisions will be, but I have a feeling they're imminent. And I have a feeling, Steph, and she is a straight up, this is Mary Moriarty. Yeah. She is a prosecutorial rock star based on everything I've seen her say and everything I've learned about her. She plays it straight, but she is determined as a bulldog.
0: Yeah.
2: I have a feeling this was a prelude to her saying, we have enough evidence to actually prosecute
0: wow.
2: those ICE agents. So
0: that'd
2: stay tuned for that in the coming days.
0: That'd be amazing. Let me touch real quickly again on the Todd Blanche stuff. So Chelsea Post, Todd Blanche just filed an appeal in the Katie Fang Epstein lawsuit one day before the judge's compliance deadline. He spent months claiming he was complying with court orders. The judge found he wasn't. So instead of producing the documents, Blanche dropped his compliance claim and filed an appeal at the last possible minute. This isn't a legal strategy. It's a cover-up with a law degree. I keep hearing TikTok, though, man. Katie Fang is tenacious, right?
2: Yeah. Katie Fang is tenacious, as are her lawyers, Brandon Ballou and others. And Judge Emmett Sullivan, who's presiding over the case, I was sitting in his courtroom a couple of weeks ago when he lectured the DOJ lawyers for like a full 20 minutes, saying, let me tell you how I have held other DOJ lawyers in contempt previously. And he said twice, that's not a threat. It's a promise. So I think his patience is wearing thin. They keep playing games. I'm telling you, Emmett Sullivan will hold them in contempt.
0: Hooray. Okay. Under Pete Hegseth, the number of service members looking to leave the military on moral grounds has skyrocketed. It is a sad moment in history when the most patriotic thing you can do as a service member is not serve. Well, this is exactly what Mark Kelly and others warned about illegal orders. So obviously, legally, they have to do what? Conscientious objector status? Talk to us about that a little bit.
2: Yeah. And, you know, if they stand up for their principles and if they abide by the oath they took, which in substance includes disobeying unlawful orders because they're serving the Constitution, they're not serving Pete Hegseth and Donald Trump. If they do those things, they're going to be retaliated against with either what's called non-judicial punishment or judicial punishment in the military. And Steph, for the Republicans in Congress to sit by idly and watch them abuse our military members this way is despicable and depraved. And I wish just some of the Republicans in Congress would begin to have a spine and show up for the damn military members who are being mistreated and abused.
0: Thank you. These two headlines this morning, Glenn. Navy moves to punish sailor who attempted suicide by jumping overboard. Hegseth fired top general over Kid Rock flyby probe. This is our military under Donald Trump and Pete Hegseth. It is just an ongoing disgrace. Air Force major faces real criminal charges after calling for Trump's impeachment. That seems like a slam dunk First Amendment case to me.
2: Yes and no. And okay. Here's where I have to fall back on my old days as an Army JAG lawyer. So military members do not retain their full First Amendment free speech rights. They are curtailed because you can't say anything that is, for example, service discrediting. You can't say anything that is disrespectful of superior officers. And when Major Watson, I believe it is, stood on the steps of the Capitol and said, impeach, convict, and remove, and did it in full uniform, I have to call it the way I see it. That may technically have violated the Uniform Code of Military Justice. Now, the civilians wouldn't prosecute him, but it looks like the military might go after him.
0: You are a rock star. Thank you, Glenn Kirshner. We love you so much.
1: Follow his Substack and follow him on YouTube.
0: Yeah, exactly. I didn't get to even half. And you can get the corruption stack, vindictive prosecution stack, none of it. Gen Z superstar Adam Mockler live in studio next.
3: Gosh, Vince, the Crash Dummy Museum is something. And to think all this has helped people learn to buckle their safety belts.
4: Yeah, like this. The crypt of Toot Toot Car driving across the common.
3: What's that he's covered in?
4: Looks like a fender. Talk about getting wrapped up in your work.
3: Hey, Vince, out here, the world's first airbag.
4: A fine example of pop art.
3: And look, the Mona Lisa.
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3: Vince, look at this vase covered in tiny dummy drawings. 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
3: Hey, Vince, do you think we'll ever end up in a museum?
4: Let's hope, Lair. When everybody in this great country of ours finally learns that buckling up can save their lives, then our job will be done.
3: And with luck, they'll put us here, right next to the Venus to lots of miles on her.
5: A message from the Ad Council and the Department.
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7: NBC News Radio, I'm Scott Carr. A severe weather event's firing up for more than 40 million Americans across the Northeast. Air travelers are being urged to check ahead with some ground delays possible. Some ground stops were issued earlier today at several airports, including New York's LaGuardia and JFK. President Trump will speak this evening at a fundraiser in Houston for Texas State Attorney General Ken Paxton's bid for the U.S. Senate. The Republican is locked in a tight race with Democratic State Representative James Tallarico. Trump today followed through on a threat and changed the name of Lake Ontario to Lake America, signing an executive order from the Oval Office today saying the name change goes into effect immediately. This as the U.S. and Canada continue to ramp up a trade war. The name of Lake Ontario predates the establishment of Canada, named by indigenous peoples sometime in the 1600s. A member of Congress from New Jersey, LaMonica McIver, is vowing to fight the federal charges against her for allegedly assaulting ICE agents outside Delaney Hall while trying to conduct an oversight visit back in May.
8: A federal appeals court rejected McIver's argument of congressional immunity on Wednesday, but the congresswoman says she will continue to fight.
9: I am not going to be intimidated out of doing my job. I'm not going to fold to this administration, and I'm going to continue showing up, conducting oversight.
8: McIver's attorneys say the charge from the Trump administration was retaliatory and are confident that they would win a trial. McIver is alleged to have tried to push past ICE officers and interfering with officers as they arrested Newark Mayor Ras Baraka. In New York, I'm Jonathan O'Halloran.
7: Jury deliberations will continue Friday in the Lindsey Clancy triple murder trial in Massachusetts. Both sides presented closing arguments today. Clancy has admitted to strangling her three young children in 2023, but is pleading not guilty, claiming she was suffering from a postpartum psychotic break. Scott Carr, NBC News Radio.
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12: 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Riverside County Vector Control Program has confirmed its first two detections of West Nile virus in the unincorporated area of Riverside County. The first positive mosquito pool was identified during routine surveillance in Nuevo. The second detection was confirmed through laboratory testing of a dead bird found near Spencer's Park in the unincorporated area of Murrieta. In response to the positive mosquito pool in Nuevo, the Riverside County Vector Control Program conducted an ultra-low volume ground application using truck-mounted sprayers to reduce the adult mosquito population in the infected area on August 25th. New rules will limit the types of replacement tires Californians can buy, a move state officials say will save drivers money. The tire manufacturers, however, disagree. Under the new standards, about 70% of the tires currently sold in California will no longer qualify for sale once the regulations are implemented. Supporters argue the rules will benefit the environment, improve vehicle fuel efficiency, and over time save drivers money at the pump. Critics counter that the regulations will lead to significantly higher tire prices, outweighing any fuel savings. The regulations will be implemented in two phases, the first in 2029 and the second in 2033, so we have a little bit of time. Free bus rides are being offered for anyone 18 or younger on RTA buses through the end of the year. All that is required is a valid RTA youth ID, a school ID, or other proof of age when boarding. For NBC News Radio, KCAA 1050 AM and Express 106.5 FM, I'm Lillian Vasquez, and you're up to date.
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0: lot of people seem to think these Jimmy Kimmel writers have secretly been pulling the strings and forcing this good old country boy to poke fun at our commander-in-chief. But let's be real about this, y'all. Do you think I would take orders from some sweaty little dork named Josh? No, I was just telling it like it is, and for some reason that seemed to freak a lot of people out. I guess now that I've lost all this weight, folks can finally see I have balls.
1: Jelly Roll, a great week filling in for Kimmel. This is so exciting for us and for America. Adam Mockler, Gen Z superstar, is live in studio
2: with
1: us.
2: What's up, Stephanie? Thank you for having me.
1: Look at your little 23-year-old stem cell self. Yeah. You are adorable.
2: Stem cell self.
1: You're a little stem cell.
3: Yeah.
1: I don't know whether I was first aware of you with Mike Nellis or just I saw you randomly on CNN, but I just shouted at the TV because you are amazing.
2: Thank you. That means a lot. Part of my strategy is going on there and bringing the assertiveness that liberals have been needing for a while.
1: Mm-hmm. Thank you.
2: I think for too long we've been playing by the rules of Republicans on these shows and in the media and even in politics. Like Donald Trump sets the rules. Mitch McConnell says F the rules.
1: Yeah.
2: And then I'm like, no, I'm not going to
1: Mitch
2: that.
1: McConnell doesn't say anything.
2: Oh, yeah, he can't really speak right now. He just stares longingly because he can't actually speak.
1: But the point is, does he stare? Does he have eyes?
2: All right,
1: go ahead.
2: Throughout the past decade, Republicans have been taking us to new lows, breaking the rules. And then Democrats go on TV and they would give these like weak arguments like, well, I see both sides of it, but I'm going to let you speak now. No, go on there. Be assertive. Stick up for what you believe in. And don't let the Republicans just move on. When they lie.
1: Yeah. Well, Chris and I were saying, because you have a much younger, spongier brain, you somehow can retain all of these facts and figures and just shoot them out. Like, I can never, but you have all, just to refute them, point by point, because you seem to have all of these facts and figures at your command. And these right-wing douchebags like Scott Jennings, you just slice and dice them. And I keep saying to Chris, I'm like, keep being condescending to Gen Z like you are to Adam, and see what it does to Gen Z turnout.
2: Yeah,
1: right?
2: You're definitely going to condescend Gen Z into not asking questions anymore. That's what Scott Jennings thinks he's going to do. That's what, Geraldo Rivera is someone that I want to back and forth with. And he kept saying, go get some life experience, kid. Go get some experience and come back to me. And I remember saying to him on Piers Morgan, you have a whole life of experience and we're on the same panel like every single week. So what does that tell you?
3: Right. Yeah.
2: I'm not saying that I've done more or that I know more. I understand the limitations of my age. But Gen Z does deserve a voice at these tables to talk about the wars going on, talk about the economy, housing, Epstein files.
1: You have skin in the game.
2: It directly affects my generation. And also it increases the national debt, which, again, directly affects my generation. We pay $1 trillion per year on the national debt. We're going to have to deal with that.
1: Yeah. Sam and I were talking about, was it J.D. Vance saying, homes are much more affordable for young people now. And
2: by what indicator?
3: What? But
1: you're like, what?
2: No. Like, is it opposite day? What do you mean more affordable? I don't get it. But part of the retaining all the information is just reps, doing it over and over. And you start to interact with all of the talking points. And I'm somebody that likes to do edibles at night, so I'm surprised my brain can retain all of the political information when at night I'm just usually...
3: Maybe that's
1: even,
3: the secret.
1: Even,
2: that might be the
1: even
2: edge.
1: More impressive. Yeah. But, I think that's what's so impressive about you is not only, do you hold your ground with these people, but as you say, it's not like our generation's... we've done such a great effing job. We fed this for 10 years. We elected Donald Trump twice. So, to try to say, you need life experience... It would be hard to do worse than Donald Trump is doing right now.
2: I mean, there is something to be said about people who have more experience and have been through these things. I do understand that, and I respect that. I'm rational. But at the same time, what Republicans do is not nuanced. It's not nuanced. They try to surgically exclude younger generations who are asking questions by wagging a finger in their face and saying, nope, you can't ask questions about this. Scott Jennings would be like, what do you know about the Iran war, Adam? And the reality is... I know enough to know that he's lying, that he is sitting there lying in the same way he lied about Iraq, Afghanistan, the same way they said we were winning those wars in the early 2000s. Then those wars turned into grinding counterinsurgencies for decades.
1: Yeah.
2: Afghanistan lasted 20 years, cost us trillions of dollars. I know enough to see that happening again, that we're in another war that is going to turn into a grinding counterinsurgency where the IRGC is fighting back, and it's going to cost us money.
1: Yeah.
2: And I can call that out.
1: Yeah.
2: And the thing is, Scott Jennings and some of these older people, not just him, they're so rigid in their way of thinking.
1: Yeah.
2: Adam,
1: I look at the Texas race, and as Tallarico is up. But, when they did by age, people above 50 are for this crook, Ken Paxton, who's been impeached by his own party.
2: His own party.
1: Who let a pedophile get off. Like, you're just like, you couldn't think of a worse candidate. And people above 50, right? If only, and that's why they're doing everything they can to suppress the young vote. I keep hearing they're taking polling stations out of colleges, so kids have to walk 45 minutes to get to a polling
3: station. They're gerrymandering college campuses.
2: Yes.
1: That's right.
2: If I were to write a political script or like for like a movie and I wrote Ken Paxton into it, people would think it's too comically villainous.
1: Yeah.
2: What
1: yeah.
2: Ken Paxton has done, impeached by his own party, as you said, corruption scandal after corruption scandal, his wife divorced him on biblical grounds. Now Republicans are trying to disenfranchise young people through the mail-in ballot executive order and through something called the Save America Act, which will it basically makes it way harder to do automatic voter registration at the DMV. You go there to get your license or an ID. Oftentimes people register at the same time. They're now adding a bunch of new barriers. Oh, you need your passport, your birth certificate. Yeah. You need something.
1: You can't use a student ID. You can use a gun license, but you can't. I mean, we're getting reports out of Texas, people getting knocked off the rolls. So we keep saying check and recheck your registration. You may have to re-register.
2: They are surgically targeting voters. And as you were saying, they're gerrymandering college campuses.
3: Right.
2: Along with states.
3: So it depends on where you live on the college campus, where you go to vote. I mean,
1: because they know
3: so
1: the
3: confusion.
1: Younger generation is like Adam. They're smart and they're paying attention and they're going to vote Democratic.
3: Yeah.
1: And it's so, you know, Texas, I've often said, Adam, it's not a red state. It's a voter suppression state.
2: That is very, very true. I think if you have a candidate like James Tallarico who can activate the vote, across from a uniquely weak candidate like Ken Paxton, like this guy is uniquely weak in his campaign. There is something to be done here. There is something to have. I do think there's a good shot for Tallarico.
1: It's funny you use that word. I said that. I think they have uniquely horrible candidates this cycle. And I think we have some uniquely amazing ones.
3: Darlene Graham.
2: Oh, my Lord.
1: Can I just say something? I know it's one poll. New South Carolina Senate race poll. Dr. Annie Andrews, 44%. Darlene Graham, 39%.
2: She said national security isn't really my thing.
1: Nothing's really her thing.
2: Yeah.
1: But, I mean, I thought Dr. Andrews had a good chance of beating Lindsey Graham. But she's got to be the worst candidate I've ever seen.
2: It's bad. And it's kind of an indication of the Republican Party. It's a microcosm.
1: Yeah. Mm-hmm.
2: So after she flubbed that question on China and Taiwan and couldn't give any answer, not just a convincing answer, she couldn't give any answer. She knows nothing about it. She then tried to pivot to culture war issues on Fox News and talk about trans people, the people of South Carolina care about trans people in sports, trying to use the culture wars as a tool. At the end of the day, America's not a feudal monarchy where we vote just based on your last name or based on your endorsement from Trump.
1: Yeah.
2: We are a democracy. And I think we should have the most merit-based candidates rising to the top. She is not that, unfortunately.
1: Yeah.
2: Fortunately or unfortunately, I don't know.
1: I mean, and all they've got is just name-calling, and Trump's going, I'm going to Texas to help Ken Paxton. He's running against Tallarico.
2: Oh, my gosh.
1: They say that because he's kind of freaky. I'm like...
3: That's it?
2: His nicknames are getting worse,
3: yeah,
2: honestly. Like, he's losing his juice.
1: God, I mean... Just that it's like every day is an SNL skit if it weren't so serious. Him in the Oval Office with the Lake Ontario and the Sharpie. You're just like, I
2: can't. Can I tell you what bothers me the most about all of it?
1: Yeah.
2: I think it's the double standards that we see in the media and with right wingers. So, for example, I was like 13 years old when those Access Hollywood tapes came out and Trump said you can grab women because they let you do it. And then I was 23 years old when he was yelling Quiet Piggy on Air Force One.
1: Yeah.
2: Through that decade, I watched him do all of these disgusting things. Then John Ossoff in Georgia makes an innocuous comment. He was like, quote, Trump likes to travel with Natalie and build his ballroom, end quote. And every single Republican was like crying, vomiting all over themselves. Yeah, huge snowflakes. They were freaking out. The double standard that exists where Trump can make fun of Rob Reiner, make fun of Rob Mueller right after they die, say anything to women reporters, and then the moment a Democrat does anything, looks the wrong way, the Republican Party freaks out. Do you know how many times they've tried to pin me down on John Ossoff's comments? And I'm like, I'm not going to be lectured by Republicans about the treatment of women in politics.
1: Yeah.
2: It's infuriating.
1: Yeah. Well, your mentor, Mike Nellis, that's what I love. He does, he's like the older version of you.
2: Yeah. He's great.
1: But it's just when they say, oh, what about the Grand Platner? He's like, I'm happy to talk about that. What about, what's his name? Max Miller.
2: Yeah.
1: And Mike is one, I think, that got that into the national conversation. Because you're right. The hypocrisy is just stunning. The double standards, as you say. So let's talk about you. This is so exciting. 23 years old, the Adam Mockler Show, a wildly popular YouTube show.
3: Yep.
1: But I just thought
3: you show up on my YouTube shorts all the time.
2: That's great. That means my editors are doing their job.
3: Yes.
1: I think part of the manosphere douche bros that got Trump back in office just like made me lose the will to live. And then I saw you. I'm like, oh, there is hope. There's hope for the youngins.
2: We will win young men back. Yes. Young people back overall.
1: Yeah. Yeah. So your dad was Muslim American of Syrian descent. Your mom, Christian. I love at the time of your birth, your mother and father were 15 and 16 years old.
2: Exactly.
1: Your mom's a psychologist.
2: Yeah. They had me very, very young, and it's been very formative for me growing up alongside my mom and dad.
1: Yeah.
2: Uniquely my mom, because she now has her PhD in something called IO psychology, industrial organizational psychology. Wow. And she wrote her dissertation on women and leadership and how it's an uphill battle for a lot of women in these roles. So as I was growing up, I was hearing about her fundamental experiences of just like random sort of microaggressions in the workplace. She tells me stories of being passed over for a work trip and they said she can't go, she has kids. But then they chose a guy who also had kids, and they kind of just assumed that my mom didn't want to go despite her being more equipped, having more time, being more ready. And she got advice multiple times, like, don't say that you have kids in job interviews, do this, do that. There's all these barriers that are introduced for women in work, politics, leadership roles. My mom has really formed my views on that. On the other side, my dad is
1: saying, no wonder she raised such an awesome son.
2: Thank you. That means a lot. And my dad's Muslim. He was born in America, but you know, his dad was born in Syria. So I would go to the mosque every Friday for Friday prayer. Mm-hmm. That also gave me a sort of diverse point of view. I think like flexibility in the way I see things, hearing my mom's side of the family with one take and then my dad's with another. It gave me more than a rigid view of the world.
1: What's growing up with a psychologist like? It's just, can you pass the gravy? Are you having mommy issues, Adam?
2: No.
1: Is that why you want the gravy?
2: She's great, but the thing is, it's always like analyzing my stuff. So I remember I was a little bit heartbroken after this girl and I in high school. I was like 16 years old. You know, we got in a fight and we were breaking up.
1: Whoever would break up with you, I'm totally on your side.
2: Thank you. Yeah. Well, who knows? In high school, I was probably a little bit of a I don't know. I was rough. But in high school, I remember I got home. My mom was immediately like, what's wrong? I could read it in your face. Oh, it's her. And she put it together right away.
3: Wow.
2: I'm like, dude, maybe that's just mother instincts. But at the same time, she's always analyzing stuff. Yeah. On the other hand, it's perhaps the best edge that I have in my toolbox right now.
1: Yeah.
2: Because I'm building a team around me. I want to become a good leader, either in politics or in media or somewhere in that area.
1: Yeah.
2: And I think having someone who can refine me, tell me how to give feedback, tell me how to build my team is very, very important.
3: Yeah.
1: You realize we're sitting with the next, with a future president, right? We're never going to have access to him again.
2: Who, me or him?
3: No, God, no. I have way too many skeletons in this closet.
1: Have you heard of someone named Dolly Parton?
2: Of course.
1: Okay. No, but I just, you know, in hearing you talk, I just thought you were talking about, you know, a Muslim dad and a Christian mom. And that's why I think the world is in mourning over Dolly Parton, because she was for everybody.
2: Yeah.
1: Us gay people, straight people, black people, white people. And I think we're so desperately in need of that kind of like love and light. It's like literally she's the polar opposite of Trump and
2: it
1: MAGA.
2: Was pretty crazy how much her.
1: But, oh, I'm sorry. I was just going to say real quick, you reminded me because your mom. We talked about 9 to 5 being such a feminist anthem, really, way before its time.
2: Yeah. I mean, when Dolly Parton passed, it really showed me how much generational sway she had.
3: Yeah.
2: It's been, I don't think I've ever seen a celebrity die, and basically every generation of my family, including my friends, all had uniquely, you know, sad reactions. I mean, my friends who were 22, 23 years old also were impacted. So that's really powerful.
1: Isn't that something? I can't stop reading. I can't stop watching stuff. And it's just 2022, Dolly Parton donates $1 million to fund pediatric infectious disease research. 2025, Donald Trump cuts $12 million in grants for pediatric medical research. Just the absolute polar opposite. Someone else posted, one of my favorite things about Dolly Parton is she recognized that structural problems require structural solutions. There's an education crisis and poor kids aren't reading. Let's not just get them excited about reading. Let's put books in their hands during the most important years of their development. Social change requires joy and optimism, but also actionable solutions, and she embodied that.
2: You know what? There's all these Christians in our country who are in power, and they declare themselves Christians, but they're Republicans who want to take away school lunches, take away books. It's interesting hearing the framework of someone who actually cares and actually understands that you know, change can be driven by being generous.
1: And that is the biggest challenge right now, Adam, is to keep our joy and optimism like Dolly did, because you're right that despair is going to get us nowhere. So that's why I'm telling you, Chris can tell you, I was so excited you were coming in. Because Dolly was all about lifting people up, and Trump is all about tearing them down. And I just, in my, you know, how long do I have left? A few minutes? I mean, a year or two tops.
3: Stop it.
1: I want to...
2: No.
1: I want to lift people like you up, and I thank you for what you do, because you're inspiring also just generations of people.
2: Thank you. I have faith. You don't look a day above 40 years old.
1: Thank you. Yes. Carol Burnett says my 45th birthday is coming up next week. I just invited you to
2: there
1: next month. All right. Adam Mockler is with us for the hour.
3: That's
1: how
3: right.
1: exciting. 21 minutes after the hour, this portion of the show brought to you by Bristle Beauty. Oh, now see, I could use my Bristle Beauty brush on Adam.
2: Yeah. Me?
1: You were... It's the point of view.
2: Oh, no. Has Kathy Griffin gotten this in your brain?
1: Yes,
2: I know. We need to use the bristle brush.
1: She said she encouraged her listeners to only post comments telling you to get a haircut.
2: Is that where they were coming from?
1: Yes.
3: Yes. It was coming
1: I think
3: her.
1: Your hair is perfect. All it needs is a bristle beauty brush.
2: Okay.
1: It's a forever brush, because what happens, Chris? You just pop out the... I mean, one session with Sam or Adam... 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
5: Stephanie Miller. Stephanie Miller.
1: Yeah, it is the Stephanie Miller Show. Adam Mockler of kicking Scott Jennings' ass on CNN fame is with us in studio.
3: Yes.
1: And I've often said that I believe.
11: I believe the children are our future.
1: Yes, and now I have one more reason, Chris, because Carol Burnett says I am 45.
3: Right.
1: I'm turning 45 next month. Uh-huh. That's how old she thought I was. Adam Mockler has now said I'm 40. So my new official age is 40 years old because Adam Mockler said so.
3: You're feeding the beast.
2: Yeah.
1: He's feeding the big lie of the Stephanie Miller Show. So we were talking about somebody posted, Adam, because you're doing such a great job representing, I think, Democrats and Democratic views and how we want them to fight. So people are saying, like, you know, look, primaries are where we hash out all that stuff. The general is for defeating fascism. So give us your point of view about going forward and into the midterms. I just your mentor, Mike Nellis, said, I am begging everybody to spend less time arguing about Hassan Piker and more time attacking Republicans. The election is in about 2 months. Mm-hmm. Lock the in.
2: Yeah. I think I very much so agree with that. There is a time and a place for having these ideological disagreements in our party, and that's during the primary. We're going to have more primaries. And you can have conversations and disagreements, but right now, the laser focus needs to be on beating Republicans, calling out people like Ken Paxton or Mike Rogers or Mike Collins or all of these weak Senate candidates that they have.
1: Yeah.
2: I don't know why Democrats are laser focusing any energy on their left flank when we're in a general election that is literally for the future of this country.
1: Yeah.
2: So, yes, it is fine to have these disagreements. We are going to have these disagreements in 2028. I am sure of it. We're going to have a massive ideological battle, probably the biggest one since the 90s, because I feel like we've had a lot of the same strain of candidates for a while. We had, Obama as a candidate twice. If it wasn't Obama, it was going to be Hillary. Then we had, Hillary. And then we had Joe Biden. And then we had Kamala. It's basically just the same sort of strain of candidates.
1: Yeah.
2: Now we're going to have a more populist wave, a more left-wing wave versus the establishment wave. Maybe we'll have DSA candidates. There is going to be a huge
1: decision. There you go. There you go. More Adam Mockler live in studio. Stephanie Miller Show.
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14: And now a weather update. 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

0: We've got people dropping dead of measles. We're buying contaminated beef from Argentina. We've got blueberries that are killing people. We have killer blueberries in the United States of America. They're killing off horses, wild horses, and they are tearing up our national parks. These people are destroyers of life. They are not a pro-life party. That is a lie. MAGA is a pro-pedophilia, anti-family death cult.
1: Yep. Jen Welch. Okay. You know what's so weird? Having someone whose sound bites we play all the time in studio with us.
2: Create some more.
1: Every time Adam Mockler's on CNN, we're like, listen to Adam Mockler.
3: Yeah.
2: Well, now we can create some right here.
1: Anyway, I got to tell you, it's been a horrible, just a lot of us have stuff going on personally, but losing Dolly Parton, and I'm so excited. Thank you so much. This is really like giving me hope and all of the love for Dolly. That's what we need. We need like joy and optimism. And to feel, because they want us to get all this mail-in voting stuff. They want us to feel despair and depressed and like, you know, our vote's not going to matter. It's going to be rigged, et cetera. Right?
2: I read somewhere that both Donald Trump and the DSA on the left posted a statement honoring Dolly Parton. So everyone across the political spectrum united for one moment. But yeah, part of the idea of fascism is wearing you down and getting you to a point where you don't even want to push back, or you're just tired, or the zone has been flooded so much so that you don't know which part to grab onto.
1: Yeah.
2: Right now we see that. There's 100 different things going on, as Jennifer Welch pointed out, and we have to stay laser focused.
1: And can I say I'm so sorry to your generation? Like, this is all you've known. Like, this kind of chaos and a hate and divisiveness. And we were talking about this. Someone posted, one person born into extreme poverty spends her entire 80 years giving to others and making the world a better, kinder, more compassionate place. Another person born into extreme wealth spends his entire 80 years taking from others and making the world a sicker, more sadistic, more dangerous place. I mean, it should be our mission is let's make this Dolly Parton's America again.
2: Very true. An America based on caring, giving back, lifting up every member of your community. I mean, I think Obama had a quote in 2004 at the DNC, and he was basically saying, if there's somebody sick in my community, even if I don't know them and they're not a part of my family, it is still on us to take care of them. If there is somebody struggling in our community, we are all stronger as an America if everybody is better. And I think Dolly Parton saw that. Donald Trump has such a myopic, reductive view of the world. He thinks everything is stronger when he's stronger, when the people around him are more rich and more corrupt. That's not how it works. We all need to lift everybody up.
1: Yeah. Oh, and that's exactly what her whole life was about. I just love, I can't get enough of this. And I think we're so desperate for like light and love instead of hate and divisiveness. And the fact that this is your entire life, that's the main message I want to get to people your age is this is not normal. None of this is normal. This is not how politics is supposed to work.
2: Right.
1: But in honor of Dolly Parton, Lyft has changed the images of all their cars to guitars and butterflies.
2: That's very sweet.
1: I mean, you're right, in terms of just all over the world. I love this one. Every single radio station in the state of Tennessee, from rock, rap, country, talk, everything in between, all stopped this morning and simultaneously played Dolly Parton's I Will Always Love You.
2: That's so sweet.
1: Yeah, I mean, it makes you... It's what she did.
2: The type of unity that we need.
3: Absolutely.
1: Yeah. But
3: it's
1: also,
3: something that we haven't had for like well over 10 years.
2: Yeah.
1: I mean, this one, her library, funding cancer research, the Moderna vaccine, funding an AIDS documentary when Reagan and many others were afraid to even say the word AIDS, using her royalties from Whitney Houston's version of I Will Always Love You to help a black community in Nashville, supporting the LGBTQ+ community. The list goes on and on and on. Dolly Parton didn't need to say what or whose side she was on. She showed what and whose side she was on.
2: She was on the side of people, of human dignity, of making sure that every human is valued based on their humanity.
1: And by the way, I just, as much as I like loved her and thought I knew, there's things I did not even know. In 1980, Dolly Parton released the song Deportee, written by Woody Guthrie after a 1948 plane crash that killed 28 Mexican farm workers. The song calls out how the media only named the four white crew members while dismissing the workers as just nameless deportees.
2: This is very progressive.
1: Dolly didn't care about the era's Reagan political rhetoric as she sang to say all their names, honor their dignity, and show her heart truly has no borders. I mean, dear God.
3: And she didn't have to announce what party she was a member of. She
1: lived it.
3: Showed it.
1: Right.
3: Know?
1: Right. Yeah. I mean, exactly. We had John Pavlovitz on yesterday, who we love, and Pastor John wrote just a great piece. Like, sorry, MAGA. No, she wasn't one of you. You know.
2: You know. to like take a step back, something that's really important is leadership, representation, and modeling, role modeling for younger Americans. And when throughout my formative years, the biggest role model I saw, not intentionally, but just due to the way politics works, is the president constantly out there demeaning people, making fun of people. I think we need to return to an America where the role models who are leading the way are more like Dolly Parton and are instilling these views of human dignity, of respecting other people. Trump in particular has drug us down to such depths that he will make fun of somebody hours after they die, and the Republican Party will close their eyes and blind themselves and act like it doesn't even matter. I mean, it's really despicable.
3: Well, we had that with Obama, but you probably weren't old enough to recognize that.
2: I remember a little bit of it, but it wasn't during my formative years like Trump was. Like, when I was like 13 to 17, like my a lot of formative years where I'm really building my worldview, Trump was the president.
1: I love that when he was little, he was all presidents are black.
2: Oh,
1: that's presidents.
2: Then they're like, wait, they can be orange too.
1: Just a couple more talking about her being the anti-Trump. One time the state of Tennessee wanted to put a statue of Dolly Parton at the state capitol. Dolly's response to the idea was absolutely perfect. I'll let her tell you herself. That's just this beautiful letter just saying, I mean, the absolute opposite of Trump. She just said, no, thank you. And, you know, like... I mean, the humility she had. And I just thought this one we've talked about, but the same day Dolly Parton died, a federal judge cited her name while striking down Texas's ban on drag. For decades, she said the quiet part out loud when almost nobody in the country music world would. Marriage equality in 2009, trans rights on the record in 2023, a bejeweled guitar mailed to a Texas drag queen fighting the exact law a judge just struck down in her name. Rest well, Dolly. The community you loved out loud is still being protected, partly because you never stop saying so. But as you say too, boy, cross generations, not just racial lines, but, you know, generations, and I mean, just an inspiration to women, to musicians, to, you know, it just goes on and on. But dear God. All right. So, Adam, so let's talk about here. We just had Hallie Schaffner on, who's running in against Tom Cotton. I really feel like all
3: within 3 points.
1: She's a young, amazing woman who's ditched, lifelong farmer, comes from, you know, farming family, one of the many who lost their farms because of Donald Trump. Trump is now underwater in Arkansas, and the impact on the Senate race could be enormous. A Democrat is suddenly putting Tom Cotton in real danger. The last poll, she was ahead. I mean, Gina, her last name is...
2: Gina Hossa?
1: Looks like she has a real shot against Abbott in Texas. Right?
2: I really think that Donald Trump betraying the American people on every single thing he promised is going to manifest in the midterms. The House seems to be going in our direction towards the Democrats. That seems to be, you know, rather, that's a good direction. Despite Donald Trump trying to rig it via redistricting multiple states, the Senate is still a coin flip, unfortunately. But I do think that there is a viable path for us to win both the House and the Senate, and then use that to put a check on this presidency, to stop the Iran war, to stop the corruption, have oversight into all of the corruption that we've seen in the first 2 years, investigate the ICE killers of Rene Good and Alex Preddy. I think that it's really, really important that we do win it back, and Trump has betrayed people on everything. What do you say, lower prices on day one?
1: 92% of cattle ranchers voted for him.
2: It's wild, and now he is directly undercutting them in multiple ways. He said lower prices on day one, we have higher prices. He said no new wars, we now have a new war that's causing higher prices. He said he's going to end inflation, that didn't happen. Even his immigration promises have basically been distorted and perverted so much so that he just directed ICE into a bunch of blue cities. People aren't happy at all.
1: So, this is all we can try to do is, you know, inspire people, lift them up like you do, like Mark Elias does for me. So he posted, if you were to list the top 1,000 real problems in the U.S., voter fraud wouldn't even be one of them. It's not even in

0: secure elections. But then you have to apply a balancing test when you're looking at Trump's laws. The balancing test is this. How many voters are we disenfranchising versus how many people are we stopping from voting illegally? I'm sorry, but if you're disenfranchising a million voters to stop four non-citizens from voting, that does not pass any test whatsoever. Trump is trying to surgically disenfranchise Democrats because he knows he's going to lose.
1: Yeah. I don't mean to yell out another Gen Z man's name while I'm with you, but Santiago Mayer.
0: Yeah.
1: A friend said, to your point earlier, he said, I think a lot of people need to remember the ideological fights are waged out in the primaries. The general is to beat the fascists, period.
0: Yeah, he's a good friend of mine. He's correct.
1: Yeah, I mean, Chris can tell you, our saying is, if you believe anything anyone says, or if you agree with everything anyone says, you're an idiot.
2: Right.
1: And so, again, I agree with Mike about El-Sayed shouldn't have to be responsible for everything Hassan Piker's ever said. And like, I get blamed. We have a guest on. I can't obviously control what you or anyone else says, and then I get blamed. You're like, wait a minute. You know, this is what free speech in America is. You're not going to agree with everybody on every issue.
0: Hassan Piker and I have chatted before, and I would tell him directly that I disagree with him on some things, and that's still a healthy movement.
2: Absolutely.
0: It's still a healthy disagreement, and we can wage those battles. You can disagree with people to your left, to your right, and hold your own positions. Abdul El-Sayed getting tied to Hassan Piker is clearly just a Republican strategy to delegitimize him.
1: Yeah. So we just were talking about the cattle ranchers. The U.S. gave Argentina $40 billion, and as a thank you, they're selling us disease beef, art of the deal. Mm-hmm. I mean, you know, Adam, I feel like if anyone, you guys, your generation is going to figure out how to take back these issues in terms of, like, that people don't vote against their own self-interest.
0: Yeah.
1: Because Republicans wreck the economy and get us into unnecessary wars every time, and Democrats fix it. But we just keep doing this same cycle, and then people get bored and some stupid culture war issue comes up, and they do it again, right?
0: Yeah, exactly. You know, on the topic of the beef, it's kind of funny, because Trump keeps making these big, bold policy announcements, and almost every single time, it's just reversing a policy that he put into place a year ago. So right now, he is trying to artificially lower the price of beef coming into the country.
1: Yes.
0: That's like a reverse tariff. A tariff is artificially boosting the price of something so it's less competitive on the market. And he tariffed all of these goods so much that it caused inflation. It hurt consumers. Mm-hmm. People are struggling. And then he has this big, bold new idea. And it's just reversing his original idea.
2: Right.
0: It's like when he brags that oil prices are down.
1: Fixed it.
0: And it's like, well, oil prices are down from the peak that you created. He keeps doing this thing where he's just reversing his own policy.
1: And I think the other good news, Adam, is that blame Biden is not working.
2: No.
1: If you're looking at any poll.
2: Not at that point.
1: I mean, Matt McNeil said, Trump desperately trying to stop gas prices from hitting record highs will drain our entire oil reserve and then immediately blame President Biden for it. Then 60% of Republican politicians will run to news outlets and insist this outrageous lie is a fact.
0: Trump could get the wrong order at McDonald's and blame it on Biden somehow. It's like 2.5 years into his, or 2 years into his term, and he's still blaming Joe Biden.
1: But yeah, your buddy Mike Nellis said Trump brought tainted beef into the country that athletes were explicitly told not to eat during the last Olympics because it could taint their drug tests.
0: Yep.
1: That beef is now being recalled. What a stupid administration. I mean, it is the stupidest timeline in history. Ending this cycle with Trump in the Oval Office with a Sharpie again.
0: Yeah, it's kind of like the Darlene Grahamification of the country on a national scale. So the Republicans are like, we don't really care about intellect or deep policy knowledge. We prioritize loyalty.
1: Yeah.
0: We prioritize last name recognition and all of that.
1: Yeah. I mean, we love playing Trump voters. What was it yesterday? Do you have one message for Donald Trump? And the guy said, yeah, you.
0: Oh.
1: There's one.
3: He promised no new foreign wars. We're almost 6 months into the
4: war. We got Iran, the war, whatever's going on over there.
3: How do you feel about that war?
4: I think we need to bring the troops home and just be done with it. Let them do whatever they want to do and just be done with it. Or blow them up, whatever.
3: We'll
4: be done.
3: If you could give a grade to the economy, A through F, is it an A, is it a B, is it a C, is it an F?
4: D minus. Yeah, don't ask me why. just because, like you said, everything's expensive. Gas is expensive. I got put gas in this morning to come here. It was $4.50 a gallon versus $2-3. You know, it's $2, I think, before all this.
1: Yep. Meanwhile, Trump's like, I give myself an A+ on the economy.
2: He ranked himself this morning as the greatest president in history.
1: And that's what they're running on is Trump. I mean, that's what he's decided is he's going to put his record out there. I'm like, yay.
0: He said A++++++.

0: It's a perfect economy. He says inflation's lowered. He's so insulated from this. And yeah, he's ranking himself as the best president. Mm-hmm. It's like if I'm like to my girlfriend, I'm like, I think I'm the number one boyfriend in the world, actually. It's like, by what indicator? I think it's just my instinct, you know?
1: That is to her, will you be my Natalie Harp? Get in the trunk. We have to go.
0: I've jokingly said that, and she didn't like it. She's like, never say that to me again.
2: Wise woman.
0: Yeah. It was a joke.
1: Like, pass on the tread, wife. Okay. One more segment with Adam. 49 minutes after the hour. This portion of the show brought to you by Cozy Earth. You know what? I should have worn my Eleganza Cozy Earth pajamas for Adam.
2: Well.
1: I mean, they're so Eleganza, soft.
2: Don't be Mrs. Robinson.
1: That was a
0: little, I like
1: Mrs.
0: the resistance.
1: Robinson. Huh? Oh, thank you. My resistance t-shirt.
2: Yeah.
1: Well, Cozy Earth Labor Day sale is on. 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If I mentioned that, you're right. 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Uh-huh. Yeah, cuckoo, ca-choo.
2: Yeah.
1: Mrs. Robinson, are you trying to seduce me into your Cozy Earth sheets?
2: Move on.
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2: Yes.
1: Pundit extraordinaire. Baby pundit.
2: How do we follow you? Where can we follow you?
0: You know, I'm on all platforms. If you look up Adam Mochner on YouTube, Instagram, Twitter, wherever you are, we're posting content all day, every day.
1: Yeah. It is amazing, and he literally just runs circles around right-wingers on CNN and elsewhere, and God bless you doing the Lord's work.
0: Thank you.
1: I love this one. Trump renaming Lake Ontario Lake America is beautiful in its own special way because nothing says I have absolutely nothing meaningful left to accomplish, quite like an 80-year-old man rage naming a lake. I guess it's good that he's so out of touch, right, with all these stupid vanity projects and massive corruption when people can't afford anything. You know, you're just like, that's what he's doing.
2: It's not good for America.
1: Right.
2: But
1: right.
2: I guess it's good for the midterms.
0: I mean, we would rather have a type of fascism that turns into juvenile, symbolic BS rather than the type of fascism that continues to progress in a very sophisticated manner. And right now, we're seeing like a Mad King version of it. Not to downplay what's happening at all, but Donald Trump is such a Mad King that he is focusing a lot of energy on the reflecting pool, the ballroom, his helipad, if you've read about that.
2: Oh, yeah.
0: Yes. And then Lake Ontario versus Lake America, the Gulf of America. He's focused on all these things. It's symbolic, juvenile BS that does not help the American people, and he has no real policy.
1: So your courage in standing up and not being intimidated, not backing down to these right-wing condescending douchebags on CNN or wherever else, I'm hoping like the media is starting to also grow a spine. Andy Ostry said, I wish one reporter, just one, would say, as president of the United States and commander-in-chief of the military, you know better than anyone that the Strait of Hormuz is not open. So why are you lying to the American people?
0: No, we can't ask that question. Why would we burst his little bubble? Like, it's so
1: right?
0: It's so annoying how he can stand there and lie and try to insert himself into an alternate reality. And in doing so, he's able to control the narrative in such a way where then the headlines on major news networks, even ones that are seen as liberal, will be like, Trump declares, straight open. They go with his narrative, and he knows that. He knows that they'll go with the headline that he says, and that's a huge problem.
1: And this one, Trump bought Boeing stock on the same day the Navy gave Boeing an $880 million contract.
0: My.
1: Yawn.
0: Yep.
1: Just another day.
0: You know, did you see the clip of me on CNN? I'm with Trump's Truth Social communications advisor. It's a really interesting one because I ask her, how do you justify selling early access to Truth Social for $100,000 a month? She says, it's not early access insider trading. We're just giving people early views of the president. Every platform does it. I said, does Instagram do it? She says, no. His posts go on there later, like a few hours later, and it's like, well, then it's early access.
1: Thank you. Adam Mochner, we love you so much. Come back, please.
0: Thank you.
1: Adam Mochner, everybody. Fridays with Frangela next.
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3: It's Gary Garver, and we have a big show today as we have Gregory T. Simmons, the creator and producer of the first interactive reality show to ever air in the United States on Comedy Central and Spike TV in 2004. It's entitled Creating America's Next Hit Show, and within it is his scripted comedy, Aspen, the series. How you doing, Greg?
4: I'm doing well. Thanks, Gary. It's good to see you again, and hello to all your fans out there.
3: All three of them? Okay, cool. So let's talk about how we met, man. We met at Night of 100 Stars.
4: Yes, we did. Night of 100 Stars Oscars party put on by the Walters family. For 27 years, one of the top five Oscars party in Hollywood every year.
3: I love that party. I mean, it was my favorite party of the year. Oscar night, got to interview the celebrities. There were hundreds of celebrities there, and I want to thank Ed Losey, the late Ed Losey, for allowing me to do my Howard Stern interviews on the red carpet. He was one of only like two or three people that would allow me to go to their events and actually ask the crazy Howard Stern questions to the celebrities, and he recently passed. We were there, and I just want to say thank you so much to Ed up in the heavens for allowing me to do my thing.
4: Ed, we love you up there. Hope we're going to give you some laughs today. We miss you, my man. Ed is one of my favorite, not one of my favorite person on the planet. He was like the best publicist ever and a great guy. He was fullback for University of Tennessee when they were number three in the country back in, 65 or something. And just the best publicist. He worked at the White House for multiple different administrations. Man, he was just the best guy. Saw the best in everybody and just made you feel like the celebrity of the room, regardless of who you were, man. Just the salt of the earth, Ed Losey. Here's to him.
3: He was. And great guy. And like I said, he really helped me with my career because those interviews got to be played on the Howard Stern Show. And I remember Ed telling me a story about how certain publicists want me thrown out of the event going. They go up to him and go, hey, Ed, you know, this guy's asking Howard Stern questions and blah, blah, blah. And, you know, you should get rid of him. He's like, hey, you know what? If Howard plays this interview on the air tomorrow or the next day, 20 million people are going to hear this interview. Okay?
4: I got to jump in here because – hey, everybody, Gary Garver was Howard Stern's front man for like 17 years running. And here I have the privilege to work with him and do this interview.
3: Well, thank you. It was actually 10 years of doing the celebrity interviews, but who's counting? Yeah, it was great. So God bless you, Ed. I know you're up there in the heavens looking down on Greg and I, and hopefully we give you a few laughs today. So let's get into what we want to discuss today. Greg, you created a TV series called Aspen, the series. Tell us how that all came about.
4: It all came about from right here. This is credentials to the HBO US Comedy Arts Festival for one of the many years I was a patron, amongst many others. HBO would come to town every year for the first decade of the 21st century, put on a comedy festival, including 160 live comedy shows, including sketch, stand-up, main shows. The main shows included the likes of Robin Williams, Mike Myers, Jim Carrey, Steve Martin, the Smothers Brothers, George Lucas. The list goes on. So in Aspen, HBO's U.S. Comedy Arts Festival was the second biggest comedy festival in the world behind Just for Laughs, which takes place up in Montreal. And it's still going, by the way. Anyway, this comedy festival taking place in Aspen inspired me to change my career from small-time real estate developer to scripted comedy TV producer. So off I went to Hollywood, moving my residence to follow my crazy-ass dream to make a hit comedy television show named Aspen the Series. And here we are, still working on it in some way, shape, or form. Well, anymore now, I'm just wanting to show my work with the community of Aspen. Hopefully, we're going to entertain y'all.
3: Right on. Now, didn't you like commit a boatload of money to this project? Did you spend? I mean, I don't want to ask you how much you spent on it because I know like pilots cost a lot of money.
4: The cardinal sin, you don't spend your own money in Hollywood and breaking the cardinal sin. But if I didn't spend a ton of my own money, nothing would have happened. And we accomplished a lot in the end.
3: So you're happy? You're not upset that you spent your money producing this then?
4: No, I can't think of a better way to have spent my money in my life.
3: Hey, you got to live your dream, man. That was your dream, and you lived it, right?
4: Yeah, man, I've lived the dream. Went and hey, so this series, this mini series that we're putting on here, it's going to show you the story of creating this scripted comedy, Aspen the Series, and all of its different forms and whatnot.
3: So listen, you live in Aspen, right? And these characters are kind of wacky a little bit. I mean, they're all over the place. You have like an actress that's a drug addict. You have a multimillionaire. You have some dude that's a trust fund baby, and he's kind of gets all the ladies. You got a dude that's the best skier in Aspen. So what's it, you live in Aspen. What's it like first living in Aspen for people like me that don't know anything about that lifestyle? And are any of these characters based on any people that you know?
4: Yeah, a bunch of most of the characters are premised on the people that I know, based also on certain parts of me, parts of fantasies of mine. We created a colorful cast of characters that we thought would play as entertaining nationally, not only nationally, internationally, including the investment banker of the year, the supermodel, the movie star that just got out of rehab, the trust fund baby, the best skier on the mountain, the writer.
3: Greg, it sounds like a twisted Gilligan's Island.
4: Yeah, that's what we are.
3: You also created another TV show called America's Next Hit Show on top of Aspen, the series. So tell us about America's Next Hit Show and how that all came about.
4: Okay, I'm going to back it up to 2002 when I started this project. Happened to be the same year that David Perry and Aspen Skiing Company brought the ESPN Winter X Games to Aspen, which is still going on, by the way, every year ever since. So 2002, I've headed off to Hollywood to make this thing happen, and I was hell-bent on doing it through a writer's workshop. I wanted to have a group of writers put together the pilot script to reflect all these different characters and personalities. Everybody in Hollywood thought I was nuts because that is not how it gets done. Every writer, they want to write the whole thing to get all the credit for it, or them and a writing partner. They just said I was nuts. Well, I finally was able to put my writer's workshop together. One guy was Billy Wirth of the Lost Boys. Another guy was a former porn star.
3: A porn star?
4: Anyway, some interesting group of writers. One guy was Paul Fisher, who's of modeling aid, well, probably one of the most well-known modeling agents, significantly responsible for Naomi Campbell and Stephanie Seymour's career. Well, this group of writers, we all got together and wrote the pilot for Aspen, and that was year one. And then going into year two, which was 2003, we performed a reading of that pilot script during the comedy festival, and we shot that, and We thought we, you know, create some noise, try to get some attention of the executives trying to get our show picked up. Didn't happen. That was 2003, so early 2004, the next comedy festival, we did a multimedia presentation of our Aspen series, including the reading of the year before. We had dancers, we had Casanova Ace rapping, plugging characters in our audience into his rap, and me pitching the show to the audience. That was at the Caribou Club. That didn't get the show picked up. So I'm like, going, what's next? What's next? How are we going to get this darn show picked up? I said, I know. Why don't we create a reality show about creating the show? And that's where the title, Creating America's Next Hit Show, came from. And I was able to come up with that concept from learnings that I gathered from attending HBO's Comedy Festival, because they used to hand out surveys for who the best stand-up comics were. So I figured, well, hey, why don't we do that for an actors competition, but put it online and people could put their votes in for who the best actors were. And that was the premise for our Creating America's Next Hit Show interactive reality show. Not only was it interactive for that, when people did cast their votes, they were vying to win prizes. We had $100,000 of prizes we gave away to our audience. So what made the first interactive reality show? We aired it on Comedy Central and Spike in fall of 2004, and six episodes. And the last episode, well, the first four or five episodes, we workshopped the pilot, and then the second episode, we of Aspen, the series which we had written while all else was going on, we had the winning cast of actors perform that all the next hit show. And it's actually, that's what we cut together as the sitcom form of Aspen, the series, which you're going to see soon in this mini series. And hey, it's pretty cool. It holds up, man. It's kind of like Friends, Two and a Half Men, Entourage. There's elements of it all. I like to say it's our Two and a Half Men's meets Entourage meets Friends scripted comedy Aspen the series.
3: And you worked your ass on it, man. I mean, you worked. I mean, how many hours a day or a week did you work on this thing? Was it just a nonstop thing, constant thing? And how long did you work on it?
4: Yeah, on Creating America's Next Hit Show, it was six episodes once a week. And so I worked 6 weeks straight, 20 hours a day. It about killed me, literally, man.
3: 20 hours a day?
4: Exactly. And slept 4 hours a night, 6 weeks straight, putting this thing together. I'm straight with you. I'm not making this stuff up. It was freaking nuts. But I was so passionate and driven and a believer in this Aspen, the series, is that's what we did. And there's a documentary about the making of it. And you're going to see Creating America's Next Hit Show. We cut the best of it together for you. And we hope this story entertains y'all.
3: And where will people be able to see it?
4: They will be seeing it on the Grassroots channel here in Aspen, hoping to provide some entertainment for y'all.
3: That's awesome, man. So discuss how it's retro and the era it represents, because it was shot 20 years ago. So tell us the change and the vibe of it.
4: True that, it is retro, reflecting the first decade of the 21st century. And that was when dot bomb happened. 9/11, the World Trade Center came down thanks to Osama bin Laden. That's when Homeland Security started. We all needed to start going through security of the airports because of it. The sitcom Friends had aired its last episode. Two and a Half Men aired its pilot episode. So did Entourage right around 2002, right about when we were starting this. It was also the beginning of the reality show era. Reality show took over the industry, TV really did. It just kicked butt, and it kind of put scripted comedy significantly out of business. Well, we scripted comedies, we held on just, but I mean, reality shows really kicked our ass.
3: Yeah, they were way cheaper to make. That's
4: They're
3: why.
4: way cheaper to make, and they were getting the numbers. And you know, I kind of I'm hooked on scripted comedy. I love comedies. I love Friends. I love Two and a Half Men, Entourage, Ballers.
3: Curb Your Enthusiasm. I love Curb Your Enthusiasm with Larry David, one of my favorites.
4: And our head writer, Larry Levy, I think he's more entertaining than Larry David, quite frankly, man. But I love our head writer. And he wrote the Mango episode of Seinfeld, and he was nominated for an Emmy. That's the middle of season five, where Elaine faked, well, she'd been dating Jerry for a long while, and they're breaking up, and Elaine says, sitting in the coffee shop, "Oh, the whole time that we were together, you know, I never really had an orgasm." He goes, "Yeah, no." And she goes, nope. And he goes, "Oh, come on, you." And she acted it out like when Harry Met Sally, that same scene, but in the sitcom. That was Larry's episode. And by the way, when you see our two episode pilot of Aspen, the series, which is going to come out after we air the best of next hit show in this mini series you're watching, you are going to see the similarities, because we were a bit Two and a Half Men-ish. We're a bit raunchy, but not overly so, kind of like Two and a Half Men-ish. You'll see a Two and a Half Men element in our storylines. And that's Larry, you know, our head writer.
3: That's awesome. That's awesome. Well, tell us about the cast of characters. Were they based on any people that you knew that you hang out with?
4: No, this is like people that maybe I've hung out with a little bit, but also the fantasy people, like the supermodel, my ideal for having a significant other. It's got to be a supermodel and the movie star, you know. But anyway, but the premise of our Aspen the series, because we were talking about reality shows, how that came in and took over the industry, we thought we'd do something clever with the reality shows and kind of steal it back. So what happens is the supermodel gives her investment banker of the year boyfriend his own reality show for his 40th birthday present. So it's his own reality show. What? Yeah. So our cast of characters creates and lives in their own reality show, and that's the premise of our show. So we've take the audience along the adventure of them doing just that. And if you think about it, it's a pretty clever concept for a scripted comedy.
3: It is Control Chaos, and we'll be back right after this. 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
6: Hey, how's it going, man? Who are you?
7: Who am I?
6: Yeah.
7: Usher.
6: Usher. Hey, bro. How you doing, man? Hey, have you ever envied anyone else's career?
7: Huh?
6: Have you ever envied anyone else's career?
7: No, actually, I envy your job. Yeah? Yeah, I envy your career.
6: Hey, are you a fan of Mark Harris?
7: Who is that?
6: Some gay guy who sings.
7: You crazy, man.
6: Hey, want to play gay chicken?
7: Nah, man, I'm cool.
6: What do you think of Sean Penn's comments about Howard Stern?
7: You know, I didn't even really hear him.
6: Said he was worse than Osama bin Laden.
7: Oh, man. Really? Sean Penn, man, that's an opinionated statement, you know what I mean?
6: Who's the biggest prick in Hollywood you ever met?
7: You.
6: Thanks, man.
8: From the four corners of the world, dumbing down his IQ so you can understand him, it's Gary Garvin. Now do right.
3: Well, you had a lot of hot chicks on the show, including dancers and all sorts. I mean, and the girls are hot. It's just it's very cool, man. It's a very cool. It's a wild story, man. I mean, it's just so what do you want? Let me ask you. You sort of cast it in a different way than normal with a pilot in Hollywood. Normally, it's just you cast the crew, cast the characters. It's just one set of characters. In this one, in Aspen, the series, you casted like three different forms of the characters.
4: First, we casted each character with three actors. And in our reality show, Creating America's Next Hit Show, we had them compete to win the spots. So anyway, it was a wild ride. In fact, we had Josh Weinstein, who happened to be Harvey Weinstein's nephew, as one of the actors competing for our writer character named.
3: By the way, that was before Harvey Weinstein and all that craziness came out with him, right?
4: Before the Me Too movement? Yes, it was. It was when Harvey was in power. In fact, you know, politics of trying to get a show picked up and television, it's very hard, man. The industry, there is a palace guard to the palace gates, and it is very formidable, and it's next to impossible to get inside the grounds unless you're a USC film and television graduate or nepotism. And then very few others get in. It's really hard.
3: So tell us about the cast of characters. Just tell us, you know, because you have like six or seven, eight different cast of characters here, and they all have a different, unique vibe. So give us a rundown on who they are and how they play into Aspen the series.
4: Ensemble cast of characters to be a la Friends, you know, an ensemble scripted comedy. And I was really determined on making them colorful, celebrity-like, glamorous, glitzy, which is Aspen's known for. We wanted to cater to that because we wanted to make this an interesting program for not only the country, the United States to watch, but internationally. We wanted to cater to that Aspen brand, hence the investment banker with his private jet and his supermodel girlfriend, her best friend, the movie star that got out of rehab. She happens to have a younger sister. This is one of the best characters. The younger sister, Macy, that's in the sexy internet business. You know, kind of what the industry, like with what Instagram, all the models on Instagram and how that's become an industry in and of itself. Well, Macy's that character all the way back in 2002. She's got her web show. And of course, she fights with her older sister, who's the movie star. All the time. Anyway, you know, and then the best skier on the mountain, who happens to be the guru or the moral center of the show. And to cater to a true element of Aspen that many people would say are modern day entertaining, glamorous, glitzy movie star, supermodel, investment banker is missing. But the old days in the 1950s going into the 60s, Albert Schweitzer's concept for Aspen, a resort place for mind, body, and spirit. And so James, the best skier on the mountain, the ski patrol character, is that guy. So he like teaches them all yoga and meditation, and he teaches Ducky, the trust fund baby.
3: Yeah, Ducky's a weird cat, man. Tell us about Ducky.
4: Ducky, the trust fund baby. He's, you know, he's, for he did work early on until he came into his trust when he was slated to go to an Ivy League school. And then he came into his trust fund and he goes, hell, I'm not going to the Ivy League school. I'm going to Aspen. I'm going to go have some fun. So he gets all the girls and he's a wacky character. He's funny. But he's got a chip on his shoulder because, he's never really done anything with his life. So he's down on himself for that, but he's also really funny. And he happens to be the investment banker of the year's best friend. So trust fund baby, investment banker of the year, they're best friends. So there you have it. I told you a little bit about Ducky.
3: Well, the bottom line is that it's a very interesting series and concept. And trying to sell the show, man. I mean, how hard is it to try to sell a show in Hollywood? I mean, really. I mean, like you said earlier, you have to know someone. But how does somebody on the outside like you, like you're kind of on the outside a little bit, how does somebody like that, you know, that's not a part of the Hollywood weird scene, sell a show to the Netflix or Amazon or whoever?
4: It's next to impossible, man. Look, we did the reading at HBO Comedy Fest, the multimedia presentation at Comedy Fest, did a reality show about creating the show, traveled all over the world to comedy festivals, television markets, and film festivals, and seminars, and all to make contacts and whatnot. I was desperate to sell this show, literally working a couple decades at it and producing it in its different forms as a sitcom, as a dramedy. A dramedy's like Entourage, Ballers, or Sex in the City. It's a single camera shoot, no laugh track. Sitcoms, three camera shoot, a lot of pacing, laugh track. That's a sitcom. Dramedies are not that. And we tried it in its different forms. And through this mini series, we're going to show you these different forms of what we did with Aspen, the series. In fact, I'd be interested in you, the audience that watches it. There's going to be an email at the end of our shows, my email address. I'd be most interested to hear on whether you liked it as in its sitcom format or if you liked it in its dramedy format.
3: I liked it in the dramedy format, tell you the truth.
4: And anyway, most interested in feedback. In fact, a lot of people, a lot of locals would say, yeah, your cast of characters, that doesn't service Aspen very well. You'd want to see a show where there's a couple bellmen working out of the Hotel Jerome or somebody working out of the Aspen Times. Cops, the cops or lawyer character. Now you got to be careful when you're creating a show because you got to, you can't be stepping on intellectual properties or people's name, face, and likeness, because if you do, it can be very expensive.
3: Yeah. Tell us, first of all, speaking of expense, tell us about the time you met the producer or producer of the West Wing. You had a meeting with him and tell us about that discussion with him, because this is fascinating. This tells you a lot about what goes on in Hollywood and how hard it is to get a show produced in Hollywood.
4: And this was early on. I was so excited to get a meeting with this cat. We had a lunch meeting and he goes, well, you know, Greg, this is like year one, year two. How much money do you plan on spending on this project, Aspen the series? And I go, you know, up to $500,000 or something over the years to try to get this thing. And he goes, I've got the best piece of advice for you. Take all that money, go to Vegas for a week or a weekend and spend it. Spend it all like crazy. Gamble, have the time of your life. You're going to have much better chances and you're going to have a much better time doing it.
3: So how did you take that? How did you react to that when that guy told you that? What was your vibe then? Were you just like totally like, you know, dismayed, or did you say, F you, I'm going to go for it anyways?
4: You know, I was hoping this guy would receive me. It was like, wow, this guy's got a really unique idea, and it's Aspen. It's a great brand name. It's inspired from the Comedy Fest. This guy's got something unique going. And I thought, you know, I was hoping for contacts and people to attach to the show, and let's make this thing happen. Come on, let's go, let's go, let's go. And they, no, that, instead he said that. So, yeah, of course, I've walked away from that meeting with my tail between my legs, you know. But so many times, you know, and everybody in Hollywood, man, they just saw me as like this guy with money, and you know, we're going to take advantage of him. And by the way, I'm fortunate. I've done well in my life, but I don't have ridiculous funny money, man. I really worked hard. I've worked hard in my real estate development career early on. I own a bunch of properties that I rent out to college kids and live off of that. And I'm not funny money rich, man. I went to Hollywood and busted my ass to make this thing happen.
3: So what happened after the meeting? What happened after the meeting? Did you continue producing shows and living your dream, or did you just like shut it down? I mean, because that's
4: I was writing a script through a writer's workshop, and hosting readings at the Comedy Fest, and then making an interactive reality show airing on Comedy Central and Spike, man. I just got after it.
3: How did you get on Comedy Central and all that? Did you have to pay them, or did you just
4: I bought infomercial time in and aired at like 2 a.m, man. Thank you very much.
3: Is that it? Yeah, I know. Pay to play, as they call it in the business.
4: Hey, but you know what? This interactive reality show element, like I said, one of the things I did also with all the above is I travel around to television festivals, film festivals, seminars, comedy festivals all over the world. And at MIPCOM, which is the Market of International Programming, takes place in Cannes. It's like the Cannes Film Festival, but it's for TV, selling international TV. They all liked Aspen the series, but first you have a domestic deal before you get an international. So I'm at this MIPCOM, and I'm talking about this interactive reality show. And so all of a sudden around me is a circle of Fremantle executives, like 4 or 5 of them. And they're listening to me talk about my interactive reality show. Do you all know who Fremantle is?
3: No, I don't know. I don't know who that is. What is that?
4: Are the distributors, or were the distributors, of American Idol. And they're standing around me in a circle listening to me talk about the first interactive reality show. And they dug what I had to say and found it resourceful for them. And they said, we're going to hook you up. We're going to get you a meeting back in L.A. with our scripted comedy department. So a month later or so, I went to that meeting that they set up for me. And the guy who received me, I can't remember his name, but he goes, you know, we looked at your content, what you did with Aspen, the series in America's Next Hit Show, the reality show. And he goes, independent, what you and your team have done independently, it's almost unheard of. But it's really something. It was very complimentary to me, which was nice. It's probably blowing smoke, you know where. But after that, he goes, well, that's... After all these compliments, he goes, and here's the bad news. We're shutting down our scripted comedy department.
3: Oh, my God.
4: Oh, that, out of my 2-decade run of trying to get this show off the ground and properly produce it on the air, that was probably the closest that we ever got right there. Another thing I got to do, I got to pitch Aspen the series to Chris Albrecht, who was the CEO of HBO. The way I got to do this is a fun story. The way I got to pitch it to Chris Albrecht was Brenda Briglione, and Jeff Kerwood is her husband. They're friends at Chris's, and they were at Sundance. They were going to meet him at the Sundance Film Festival, and the video iPod had just come out.
3: What year was that?
4: Like 2003. But back to the story. So they're big skiers, Brenda Briglione and Jeff Kerwood. So they met up with Chris Albrecht, their friend, at the Sundance Film Festival. And I gave Jeff a video iPhone with my ass from the series. And I said, here, take this and pitch my ass from the series to Chris Albrecht on the chairlift. And he did. And Chris said, here, give Greg my number. So that's how I got to meet the CEO and pitch Aspen the series to the CEO of HBO. So anyway, I sent him a box full of swag, a bottle of Johnny Walker Blue Label.
3: And any response at all or no?
4: Well, now they passed on it, you know?
3: Yeah, it's tough, man. It's a tough business. I don't care if you're in the radio business, and I've gone through it, TV business, entertainment business, music business. It is tough. It is tough to make it in there and get anybody to listen to you. It's just, it's brutal. It's just so brutal. And that's why when you make it, you really appreciate it.
4: Yes, sir, Gary. In fact, this is how deals get put together in Hollywood. Names, actor or two, actors' names. And then the writer has to be a name too. If you got a writer's name and an actor's name, and then a known producer, an executive producer, boom, it's packaged, and a show can do. Even many of those fall out, believe it or not. But that is how show. And I'll tell you what, man. I went to Hollywood, and I was nobody. I've got no nepotism whatsoever in L.A. In San Francisco, I've got nepotism of the moon. In L.A., I got a goose egg, man, a big old zero. But and I didn't graduate from USC Film and Television School, but it's all about those names and the credits behind those names. And that's why deals go down. In fact, there's some shows on the air right now, like Euphoria on HBO. And this, I can't even remember these Netflix scripted comedies. And then there's another one where Kate Hudson is the president of a basketball team. Get to two, three up. I just can't watch it, man. It's just dogged you.
3: I was trying to watch I actually put it because I'm a huge golf fan. I love golf. And Will Ferrell starring in a comedy. I forget the name of the show. It's not even worth naming. But he plays the main character. He's a professional golfer. And I watch literally 5 minutes of it. I'm like, I'm out. It was so terrible. But you're right. They just, as long as you have a big name and somebody attached to it like that, and a writer and a producer, like you said, you can at least get a look, a real look, you know, and possible green light. It's so rough, man. It's so rough.
4: It's any studio, any network. That's how deals go down. And I get it even on an organic level, personally, from GTS Productions, Next Hit Show, or Staunch Moderate Studios. They've got a couple of different properties I work with. I like to work with who I work with, i.e. you, Gary. We've done a bunch of stuff together. And you get used to who you're working with, and it works. And the idea of going out and sourcing and creating new relationships, it's a heavy lift. We like to work with who we like to work with.
3: Well, I mean, the bottom line is that, you know, the Hollywood just is such a tight-knit community, man. It's so hard to break into it. You know, it's just hard to crack that egg. And that's what's so frustrating for so many people that are but the difference nowadays is that you can actually go out and create your own content, like the influencers. The big thing is now the influencers in our society and stuff like that. So is it a little easier? I mean, it's still the same as it was 20 years ago to try to pitch this thing.
4: It's brutal. That reminds me, you asked earlier, you know, the old networks are HBO, Showtime, ABC, Disney, the studios, Paramount, Fox, those are the old traditionals. Then there's the new era of Netflix. Netflix is like the biggest studio outside of Disney. Disney controls more than 50%. They bought Fox. They bought everybody. They've acquired everything, and they got all the game parks. They are just massively huge, Disney. But then Netflix is the biggest in hey man, they used to be DVD rentals and they almost went bankrupt a couple times.
9: Yeah.
4: Now they're like a number one studio. This is wild. Amazon, Amazon Prime, Apple. Those are the new age.
3: And they're still, it's still tough to break through. I mean, you would think with all this,
4: things are the way they are. There's a pragmatic, logical reason. It's brutal for an outsider to get in still. It just is what it is, man. Aspen, the series, it's a kick-ass show. It really is. It's funny. It's totally cutting edge. It's clever. It's wild. It's crazy. It's a fun show. And you go out and watch content on TV today, and it's hard to find a show like that. I'm talking about on the we're like 2.5 Men-ish, Entourage, or Friends-ish, kind of in that world.
3: Greg, where can people see Aspen the series? Where can people watch it? I mean, can we watch? I mean, I know you're gonna have it on in Aspen, but what about like out here for us to see? Is there a website or a YouTube channel or something that we could watch Aspen the series?
4: People can go to aspentheseries.com and watch our content.
3: Yeah, that's what I want to know. aspentheseries.com. You can check this out because I watch the episodes. They're funny, man. They're funny. And then America's Next Hit Show, it was pretty interesting. It was like I was going through it, and you had a really hot host. Yeah, and then you switched it up. So what the hell happened there?
4: The first, like, again, this is the first interactive reality show. So we had to shoot a show, get people to vote, digest all those votes, and then report them to the next. Like for the news, that's like standard operating procedure, but we were the first interactive. And I'd never produced a show before in my life. This is my first show. And like I said, man, it about killed me producing this thing. Oh yeah, we had after the trade union come and shut us down one time. It was really a challenge, you know. So we had Audrey Connect and had a big name producer. It was supposed to be a friend, and it was his editor we were using. And with the first edit, we sent the tapes back, and Steve Huntsman, who was a PA, producer's assistant, we put him on a red eye flight with the tapes to go from LA to New York so that we could air the show. And he gets there, delivers the tapes. Turns out there's a glitch in the tapes, couldn't air the show. $20,000 for that week.
3: Oh.
4: And so we had a meeting after that failure, and I said, what went wrong, man? The team, the big name producer came in and yelled at me from the moment, saying it's all my fault, yelled at me from the moment he walked into the meeting with the writer, other producer, Steve. Anyway, tore me a new one. I walked him in one door and out the other, turned back around to the rest of my staff, and I said, I guess he's fired. And then we were like, hey, man, what went wrong? We got to, everybody's like, hey, man, we got to get rid of the hostess. And I'm like going, okay, man, we got to do something so I can't hurt everybody. It's like, hire Steve Huntsman. That's the PA. And he's got a TV personality, kind of like a.
3: But why did they want to can her? I'm just curious. What was it about Aubrey that they wanted to can her ass?
4: I don't know. I go back and look at the content, and I thought she did a pretty good freaking job, man. I was desperate at the time, you know. So we canned Audrey. We hired Steve Huntsman. Steve Huntsman was at a wedding back on the East Coast after having flown the taste, and I said, "Hey, we're canning Audrey. Do you want the job as the host on Next Hit Show for the next five episodes?"

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1: There you go. 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
1: 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Okay, how many people actually voted during the course of the episodes?
0: Well, just north of 1,000, I think. We were airing at 2 a.m. Saturday night's going into Sunday morning, by the way. So you can imagine the crowd of people we had watching our.
1: Hey, man, listen, when I first started being a rock DJ in Los Angeles, that's what they gave me. They gave me the midnight to 6 a.m. on Friday night, Saturday morning, and Saturday night, Sunday morning. It's a little different because at 2 o'clock in the morning, people are still out partying. But still, at 4 o'clock in the morning, you're hearing crickets. You know, hey, call in to buy, get some tickets. And then, like, where's – no phones. No. It's crazy. So listen, I mean, you created really the first interactive reality show.
0: That is the truth. You know, that's why I had Fremantle as an audience and got that. You know, it just happens to be a true part of our story. And I go back and look at the, you're going to see the best of Next Hit Show. And I don't know. I think you guys might find it pretty entertaining.
1: Okay. So tell us. All right. So this, you know, we're towards the end of the show, so tell us what the goal is for Aspen the Series and America's next hit show. What's the goal for it? What do you want to do? Are you going to recast it? Are you going to restart it? How's it all going to roll? What's your vibe? What's your energy on this?
0: All right, my good man Gary Garver, this is really what it's all about. This 2026 miniseries is the next rendition of Creating America's Next Hit Show. It is primarily my inspiration is to share my work with the community of Aspen and the Roaring Fork Valley. I just want to, I busted my tail, spent a lot of money, made my life about this thing, and I want to share my work. That's my primary inspiration. Hey, who knows? Maybe it'll create a buzz and maybe we'll get a deal in the end. But I'm not desperate for that anymore. You know, but back in my 40s, early 40s, going into my 50s, I was desperate to get a deal and to make it in the entertainment industry. I'm not so desperate for all that. You know, I live a good life. I have a nice home and whatnot. I ski. I'm cool. You know, so I'm not desperate to make it in the entertainment industry. But I don't know. I think it's a really entertaining show, and I would like to entertain people with it. I think it's a pity for the asset not to be out there entertaining people, because I think it's a good one.
1: Has it just been sitting on the shelf for all these years, and then you just decided one day to say, "Hey, I'm gonna bring it out of the mothballs"? And
0: it's crazy how it works. It kind of ebbs and flows like the tide over the years. You know, for 2 decades, I tried to get it off the ground in some way, shape, or form with all its different undulations, which you'll see through this miniseries. I put it down for the last 6 years and actually ran an intellectual movement for peace.
1: Staunch moderate.
0: Hip-hop albums, made 4 feature films, all with distribution deals, and been balloted at the Grammys a bunch. So this is from my learnings, apparently, of Aspen the Series, my contacts in the entertainment business. I was able, but that intellectual movement for peace, I was all about that. It's called Staunch Moderates. Our mascot is a Bigfoot named Staunch, and it's another one of the entertainment property. It's a kind of opposite, you know, a scripted comedy named Aspen the Series and an intellectual movement for peace. Pretty opposite type of properties, but that's what I've been doing for the last 6 years of my life. And then I was looking at the old footage of Aspen the Series and going, you know what? It's pretty entertaining stuff. Then also with current day technology, like we have next hit show of this 2-episode pilot we shot is like off-Broadway, not full sets with the actors' competition, a reality.

0: my show about casting for Aspen the series, and that's what the sets look like. The sets look like shit, basically. But through just modern day technology, like now available today, this year, we've had success with AI, artificial intelligence, see if I can speak, rotoscoping, which means getting rid of those bad old sets and dropping the cast into proper sets to where this two episode pilot of Aspen the series looks like a pro production. And so
1: Oh, so that's wild. So have you done that already? Have you switched it out from the original set to the AI set?
0: we're in the middle of doing it. Actually, we've the pilot part, the first 24 minutes, we've got a rough draft, and we're doing it. And it will be through the first draft of the whole two episode pilot by the end of this next week, and then we'll go through many more drafts, polishing up our production so that it's ready to show to you all.
1: That's great, man. Well, I look forward to seeing the new sets and all that. I think it's I really like the characters. I think you have something there. Would you do anything different? What would you do differently in hindsight now?
0: I don't know,
1: Not spend the
0: man.
1: money? Go to Vegas and take the half a million?
0: No, I don't think so. And I'd say the same thing about staunch moderates. This is my life's journey. I busted my tail as an entrepreneur in a very creative manner. It's my story.
1: Greg, you're living your dream, and that's all you can do on this planet. We're only on this planet for a short time, and you're living your dream. You're able to do it, and I say congratulations on sticking to your guns, even after all those guys were telling you to, take a hike and, giving you the runaround and blah blah blah. I think it takes balls to be able to still stick to your guns. I know I was told that I would never be on the air. I was told by a program director that you're never going to be on the air. You're never going to do. I'm like, that was like 33 years ago that I was told that. So I said, I could have said, folded the tent and said, nah, screw it. I'm not going to do this. This isn't going to be my profession. But I was like, no, I know I have the talent to do it. I know I can do it. No one's going to tell me I can't do it. And 30 plus years later, I'm still on the air doing radio.
0: You're rocking it, man. And I get the honor to work with you. You've taught me so much about radio and doing interviews and whatnot.
1: And keep going, man. I mean, don't let anybody take the thing about what I would say about this show right now, what we've done is that Greg's telling you, don't give up on your dreams.
0: Thanks. I appreciate that, Gary. And really, ultimately, just want to be able to entertain you all out there, create some laughs, help you pass this time we do on the
1: This time on the planet. Well, according to Sir Isaac Newton, we only have 34 more years left. The world's supposed to come to an end in 2060. Predicted that in 1704. So live your life fully, humans. All right.
0: We want to help you enjoy the ride.
1: Exactly. And also check out Staunch Moderates, the Staunch Moderates movement. It's a great movement that Greg and I have been, Greg started. I've been associated with it for the last 5 years. It's trying to bridge the divide in our world for a better human race. And I think that's fantastic too.
0: Yeah, that's it is. We are all about addressing the divide and strive for national and world peace. Come on, people, we can do this thing.
1: We can. Okay, listen, I'm Gary Garver. You guys have a great day. God bless. And Greg, I'll see you soon. Thank you so much for being a part of this and allowing me to be a part of this. And go to aspentheseries.com, aspentheseries.com to find out more about Aspen the Series and America's next hit TV show. I'm Gary Garver. God bless everyone.
0: All right, thanks. Peace out, folks.

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1: NBC News Radio, I'm Scott Carr. A severe weather event's firing up for more than 40 million Americans across the Northeast. Air travelers are being urged to check ahead with some ground delays possible. Some ground stops were issued earlier today at several airports, including New York's LaGuardia and JFK. President Trump will speak this evening at a fundraiser in Houston for Texas State Attorney General Ken Paxton's bid for the U.S. Senate. The Republican is locked in a tight race with Democratic State Representative James Tallarico. Trump today followed through on a threat and changed the name of Lake Ontario to Lake America, signing an executive order from the Oval Office today saying the name change goes into effect immediately. This as the U.S. and Canada continue to ramp up a trade war. The name of Lake Ontario predates the establishment of Canada, named by indigenous peoples sometime in the 1600s. A member of Congress from New Jersey, LaMonica McIver, is vowing to fight the federal charges against her for allegedly assaulting ICE agents outside Delaney Hall while trying to conduct an oversight visit back in May.
2: A federal appeals court rejected McIver's argument of congressional immunity on Wednesday, but the congresswoman says she will continue to fight.
3: I am not going to be intimidated out of doing my job. I'm not going to fold to this administration, and I'm going to continue showing up, conducting oversight.
2: McIver's attorneys say the charge from the Trump administration was retaliatory and are confident that they would win a trial. McIver is alleged to have tried to push past ICE officers and interfering with officers as they arrested Newark Mayor Ras Baraka. In New York, I'm Jonathan O'Halloran.
1: Jury deliberations will continue Friday in the Lindsey Clancy triple murder trial in Massachusetts. Both sides presented closing arguments today. Clancy has admitted to strangling her three young children in 2023, but is pleading not guilty, claiming she was suffering from a postpartum psychotic break. Scott Carr, NBC News Radio.
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5: 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Riverside County Vector Control Program has confirmed its first two detections of West Nile virus in the unincorporated area of Riverside County. The first positive mosquito pool was identified during routine surveillance in Nuevo. The second detection was confirmed through laboratory testing of a dead bird found near Spencer's Park in the unincorporated area of Murrieta. In response to the positive mosquito pool in Nuevo, the Riverside County Vector Control Program conducted an ultra-low volume ground application using truck-mounted sprayers to reduce the adult mosquito population in the infected area on August 25th. New rules will limit the types of replacement tires Californians can buy, a move state officials say will save drivers money. The tire manufacturers, however, disagree. Under the new standards, about 70% of the tires currently sold in California will no longer qualify for sale once the regulations are implemented. Supporters argue the rules will benefit the environment, improve vehicle fuel efficiency, and over time save drivers money at the pump. Critics counter that the regulations will lead to significantly higher tire prices, outweighing any fuel savings. The regulations will be implemented in two phases, the first in 2029 and the second in 2033, so we have a little bit of time. Free bus rides are being offered for anyone 18 or younger on RTA buses through the end of the year. All that is required is a valid RTA youth ID, a school ID, or other proof of age when boarding. For NBC News Radio, KCAA 1050 AM and Express 106.5 FM, I'm Lillian Vasquez, and you're up to date.
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9: 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Home to the Asian Oprah, number one talk in the IE. Thank you very much. And I did that already. Streaming everywhere. Went out of order and confused myself there. But so glad that you're here now or later. So glad that this is my 744th consecutive week on the air on camera. And my birthday season, we hit 5.1 million impressions on my YouTube TV channel that hosts this show. It is my show central. I'm here live every weekday morning for your listening and watching pleasure and entertainment and to learn something new and to not have a case of the four A's, angry, anxious, afraid, or aggravated, because guess what? I don't cover the news. I don't talk about the news. I don't talk about current events because you can get that everywhere. Not that I don't want you to be here, but this has been the central place people know to come here when they don't want to get aggravated with what's going on in the news. Because most news, if it bleeds, it leads. And it's there to give you an incentive to say, what's wrong with people? Or the world is going to hell in a handbasket. I just hesitated there. FCC, I can say hell. Can't say the other words, but so glad that you're here with me. I see eyeballs rolling in, and it is Friday, which means it's time for Straight Talk with myself and my fabulous co-host, Ricky Rebel, who is having just some technical challenges this morning with his technology, but he'll be in here as soon as he can. He promised, so we're just going to start. I told him I'd have breakfast without him, and then he could come back in, and we could continue, because I just love reconnecting with him. I don't let my co-host talk to me during the week so that it's all fresh when they come on the show. So you know the drill. We take a bite of my gratitude sandwich. Today's no exception. Top of the bun is... what are we grateful for outside of ourselves? Take a look around. And bottom of the bun is we look at ourselves and what we're grateful for about ourselves. And we do this to model for you tonight, what you're going to do before you go to bed. So you'll have a good night's sleep instead of thinking about all the things you didn't finish or did wrong or who done me wrong. Instead, you'll be thinking about the things that you like about yourself. So here we go. What am I grateful for at the top of my bun, my gratitude sandwich? I am grateful that I'm still celebrating my birthday. Those of you who know that I'm a Leo in five planets, I'm not hugely literate on horoscope, but I did have my charts read, and I am a Leo in five planets, including sun, moon, and rising. Apparently, sun is what I am as a Leo. Moon is emotionally. I learned this yesterday. And then the rising is something else. So any of you who are experts in horoscopes, please feel free to educate me in the chat. Unless you're driving, do not chat while you're driving. So because I'm a Leo in five planets, which just means, according to Rachel Blissen, who did the reading, she said that it meant that I had to be, I just had to be in front of the camera, teaching, talking, leading, winning, all those things that I absolutely am at the core of who I am. And so I am grateful that because of that, and my birthday is August 10th, I celebrate for 2 months, from July 10th to September 10th, because, hey, birthday, when you say it's your birthday, people are just nicer to you. And I'm not lying, because it is my birthday season, and I can't help it. That's what she said. Rachel said, I can't help myself because I'm a Leo and five planets. I'm going to milk everything I can. And that's what I do with my life. So I'm having another birthday party on Sunday. I think I've had like 1, 2, 3, 4, 5, 6 cakes, or six, something with a candle on it. So this will be number 7. And because it's a lucky 8, I'll have to figure out some other way. For those of you who, I forgot to send that in. For those of you who would like to wish me a happy birthday in person, Monday, I will be a part of the stand-up comedy lineup for Harlem Nights. And that is going to be downtown LA in the Living Room. And if I can find that picture quickly, I'll pop it up. It is, I'm just so excited to once again do my other job, which is stand-up comedy, my newest job, I should say. Job number, I think I gave something up, so I always have 8 jobs. But if you would like to join me, the details are on my social, Doc Balance on Instagram, Dr. Bruce everywhere else. Love to see you. And if you buy the tickets now, instead of $20, it's $10. So come on, $10 for a night of laughs. Laugh your assets off, as I say, and come and give me a birthday hug. And that's downtown LA. Would love to see you there. I am grateful that I have so many friends, so many colleagues, so many. I was just thinking, this party I'm sharing on Sunday with some friends who are also celebrating birthdays. And so we can't invite everyone. But I was thinking today, was it too late notice to invite some past guests of mine who are friends? Dee Wallace, the mom from E.T., who was actually here celebrating my birthday on set. Is it too late to invite her for my birthday party? Is it too late to invite, I already invited my co-host here. Is it too late to invite Susie Carter Singer, who's a filmmaker? There's so many people. I'm grateful that I have so many friends slash past guests slash co-hosts slash colleagues that I'm so fortunate. I'm so grateful to have so many cool people that I can call my friends in life. And we have just popped in studio today one of my favorite, he is my favorite Straight Talk co-host. Sorry to all the rest of them. I hope they're not listening. But Ricky Rebel, let me tell you a bit about him. Those of you who actually don't know who he is, which would be awfully surprising. And then he can see if he can invite the rebels in. But in addition to being one of my favorite co-hosts, is a Billboard Top 40 recording artist, as seen on tour with Britney Spears. He's been a Grammy member since 2017. He votes for the Recording Academy. He was discovered by Michael Jackson, yes, and is signed to his label on Sony, and later signed to Madonna's record label, Maverick Records, who put him on tour with Britney Spears. And he launches his rich stream of discography, singles, music videos, and albums, including my favorite is Fabulous. And I was honored as being part of the inspiration for relaunching that. And he did that to celebrate my 14th year on the air. And then we just were in his favorite studio, MB Studio Productions, out in Timbuktu, otherwise known as Westlake Village. I went out there to celebrate my belly button birthday, as well as his long play album called Into the Void, or Fill the Void. Correct me?
10: Filling the Void.
9: Filling the Void. Please welcome back to my studio, my dearest, Ricky Rebel. Good morning, darling.
10: Good morning. So sorry I was having internet trouble this morning.
9: Yes. Yeah.
10: My and apologies.
9: Your voice, I know you're just getting over something. And if you could turn your volume up just a bit, I'm not getting your full beautiful, but I don't want you to strain.
10: Check, check, 1, 2.
9: There, much better. Thank you so much. Better. Much. And I'm getting a happy birthday from Dr. John Carter, who is the man. I'm going to get it just to show you, because this is one of my prized possessions. In my studio. Which is my loving room. Dr. John Carter gave me this incredible.
10: Oh, wow.
9: Let's see if I can get it out of the.
10: That's cool.
9: Isn't that gorgeous?
10: I love it.
9: It is a Lifetime Achievement Award.
10: Amazing.
9: From the OSD and organization. It's the Gestalt OSD's Lifetime Achievement Award.
10: And congratulations. It's amazing.
9: Happy birthday. And we've got Sandman, your DJ Sandman, saying good morning and good morning to
10: Good morning,
9: y'all.
10: DJ.
9: Yeah. We're just finishing up with the gratitude sandwich. I gave my gratitudes. Why don't you give yours?
10: I'm grateful for my health. And I'm grateful for that my mom is doing better. I'm grateful my father is recovering from COVID. He's in the hospital currently. But I just heard from him this morning, and he's doing a lot better, or he's doing better. So
9: that is
10: great news. I'm grateful for that.
9: Yeah. Let's take a second and just get in touch with the most powerful thing we have, our breath. And I'm going to send your dad. What's his name again? I'm sorry.
10: Alex.
9: Alex. And just taking a deep breath in through the nose. And we're going to close our outer eye and just see Alex healthy. Out of the hospital and releasing that breath of peace and comfort and strong healing. And I know energetically that this is a help to whatever he's receiving in the hospital right now. And just knowing it and all in agreement say, and so it is.
10: And so it is.
9: And come back to the room. And we're just sending him all that love and light.
10: Thank
9: That's
10: you.
9: Tough, man. We're going to talk about that a little bit later outside of the gratitude sandwich, because normally we don't have set topics in this last season of Straight Talk, but I thought since both of us have had health opportunities for improvement, and your father and all the stuff that's going on right now, that we would talk about, tips on feeling good even when we don't feel good. How's that for a topic today to use for practice? My promo said, when one door closes, another one opens, but sometimes it's hell in the hallway. And those are the feelings sometimes when you're just not feeling good. What do we do? So let's see. Oh, okay. So it's not just me. It's not just you. Low vocals are low. Okay, so it's me.
10: Check, check. Yeah.
9: Let me just... You keep talking. You do your gratitudes. Can you
10: hear me? All right, more gratitude. Let's see.
9: I'm going
10: to Patrick and I are moving, so I'm grateful to get a new place. We're moving into at the end of the month. And it's a bigger place, so more room for the cats. So I'm grateful that the cats are going to have an opportunity to take up more of our house. They already take up 80% of our house already, but now they're going to have much more space to play. Let's see. I'm grateful. Let's see. A few of my projects have come through, people I've worked with. They're really happy with the product that I produced for them. I produced a music video for one of my artists. His music video just came out, and he's really happy with the product. So I'm grateful that I'm able to produce and make people happy with their art. And another artist I also produced for, I made a song for him recently featuring Nicki Minaj. And I produced it really fast. Gave it to him, and he loves it, and happy clients. So I love that.
9: Test, test, test. How's the my sound now? Still problem? Looks like it's...
10: I can hear you. Yeah, it is soft, but I can hear you.
9: It is soft, so I...
10: Check, check, check.
9: Test, test, test. Is that That's any good. Better?
10: Yeah.
9: Let's see. I see that it is problem broadcasting, so I'm not sure. So I'm going to go back out and let you continue to talk. How's All right. that?
10: Sounds good.
9: And you're doing the gratitude sandwich. I'll let you do that. I'm going to shut down completely and come back in. It's funny. You were having problems.
10: Yeah.
9: And now I'm having problems, but I'll be right back, folks. Rick
10: Sounds
9: is
10: good.
9: More than capable to help you right now.
10: All right. So the gratitude sandwich. What are we grateful for on the outside? Looking in my room right now, I'm looking at my sound studio where I produce music. So I'm grateful for my studio, grateful for my synthesizers, my guitar, my acoustic guitar. I'm grateful that I know how to play instruments. I'm grateful that I know how to use Pro Tools and help, like I said, help other artists, realize their vision and make them happy with their art. Because I know it's difficult to, as an artist, to be happy with what you're creating. So I'm grateful that I could do that for people. I'm grateful that I am a fast person, efficient person when I work. I'm very fast and efficient. I don't like to waste time. I like to get her done. I'm grateful for my new album, which is out now, available on all major music streaming platforms. It's called Filling the Void. I'm really grateful for that this record came into fruition and that it's being really well received. We just got written up in Men's Journal with a nice review of the album. And it's great. My favorite song on it is Filling the Void, the name of the actual record. And people are just responding to different tracks on it. Some people love Don't Think, Just Dance. Some people are loving a song called Synthetic Love at the very end of the album. It's the ballad. And so I recommend you take a listen to it. It's on any streaming platform that you enjoy, like Apple, iTunes, or Spotify. Yeah, so I'm grateful for that record. And so usually with this exercise, we look at the outside world and we think of all the things that we're grateful for on the outside. And now we take it in to like what we're grateful for about ourselves. So now it's time to look in to yourself and think of the things that you're grateful for. And, you know, when you look in the mirror,
9: and he's doing how are you such doing? A great job. Is that any better?
10: Yeah.
9: I don't know why. I don't think you have an issue. I see it on my end here. The bubbles are not doing it very well. So, but you're doing a great job. So I'll just continue to let you. We're down great. The bottom of the bun. And
10: bottom of the bun.
9: You did that introduction so well. I did not shut the entire computer down. It looks like I'm going to have to do that. This is good practice for you to do like the whole straight talk on your own. But I'll
10: I know, right. gosh. All right.
9: Love you.
10: Love you. All right. So now we're going to do the bottom of the bun. This is where we take a look at the mirror and we find beautiful things about ourselves that we love. All right. So I love that I am a very loving person. I have a very deep heart. I can feel things very deeply. I don't always express it. I tend to keep my emotions to myself for most of the time, except when I'm behind the microphone or acting or doing what the role intends me to do. I unleash it. But for the most part, if I express like how I really feel all the time, it would be ridiculous. It would be ridiculous. But yeah, so I do. I feel a lot. I'm grateful for that. I'm grateful that I have this reservoir of depth of love. I am grateful for myself that I am a curious individual. when it comes to learning new things. I'm always open to learning new things. I'm open to the possibilities of what could be true or not true. I have a very open mind. I like to hear different perspectives on in the world, different philosophies. I love philosophy. I love psychology, philosophy, and different perspectives on it. Let's see, what else do I love about myself? I love that I can sing. It's such a beautiful thing to be able to sing when you're feeling a certain way. For instance, my father is in the hospital now, and I use singing to kind of make myself feel better. So I'm grateful for that.
11: When did he go in the hospital?
10: He went this is like his fifth day.
11: Wow. So he just felt sick and symptoms?
10: Oh, he couldn't walk. Yeah, he lost his ability to walk. Like his limbs just went weak. So they called an ambulance.
11: Oh my Lord, Ricky. I didn't realize it was that So, and then the diagnosis was COVID?
10: Mm-hmm. And this term, I haven't really heard before. My mother told me this term, and I'll tell it to you.
11: Test.
10: It's called encephalopathy. Encephalopathy. It means any disease, damage, or malfunction of the brain that alters the mental state. Encephalopathy. So he was experiencing delirium.
11: Huh.
10: And it was really hard to watch.
11: Wow.
10: Yeah.
11: So, it's from a viral, I mean, COVID, the virus, right?
10: The virus.
11: That's like a serious... That doesn't sound like a minor thing. You know, like COVID, yeah. I mean, in the early days was killing people. But lately it's more, I've had COVID. I've still never had COVID, thank God, knock on wood. But that's crazy. So now he's out of ICU?
10: Is he in ICU? I think so, yeah.
11: Still,
10: yeah, but
11: okay.
10: He's doing better though. I just spoke with him on the phone. He's more coherent than he's been. It's just I'm nervous for him that there might be, you know, permanent damage. Who knows?
11: Well, we're not going to worst case scenario. Yeah, let's not do that. We're getting into solution right now, and this is exactly why I wanted to talk about this, because we are doing things that sometimes we don't realize are not the most useful things when things like this happen. So I'm so glad we're talking about it. But we're going to close off breakfast with, I appreciate that I am a problem solver. Hopefully my volume is better now. I went and did all of the connections, and I think we figured out, I think my gain was down. But let me know, please. Thank you so much, Cashy Gallery, for letting me know and letting me the opportunity to improve. That's what data is. But thank you so much for joining us for breakfast. I hope that you use this good life exercise to sandwich your day in the most positive way. And especially thank you to my fabulous co-host, Ricky Revel, for leading you all in breakfast and having breakfast with you in my loo. So I am so grateful to you, Ricky. And thanks all for joining us for breakfast. Join me every weekday morning for this Good Life Hour. And now for the topic of the day.
10: All right,
11: what
10: topic
11: to
10: of
11: do,
10: the day.
11: Yeah, is
10: straight talk.
11: The series is Straight Talk with myself and
10: Ricky Revel.
11: And our specific topic today is what to do when we're not feeling our happy selves. What to do when life happens. What to do when a door is closing, whether it be your health or an opportunity or your job or your relationship, when you're not in a good place. Are there any ways to deal with the situation so that you are helping and not hurting what is right now? And thank you so much, Pam, for being my Pam and Sam man. All right. So there are a lot. We have 5 minutes left to keep it real, as I say, put the moose on the table. What's going on in your life that is not good? And I'm not doing this to pull you down, but I do want this show to be relevant and not just all airy-fairy, which it never is, because we do talk about things that aren't great, but we always end with solution. So the first half of the show, what are you going through right now? And I'm not forcing you to make anything up, but if there is something that you're going through that you're not thrilled about, I want you to put it in the chat. All right, and or your friends. If you're not comfortable saying it's my stuff, then you know, say my friend is going through this, and see what we can get in the chat. Ricky's father is in the hospital right now. That's a big one. Ricky himself just went through. You were with COVID as well, right?
10: Yeah.
11: No. Yeah? Yeah. You had COVID. Yeah. How many times have you had COVID?
10: My mother did too. My mother had it. She got it. We think we got it from the party, honestly.
11: No. Your party?
10: I think so. I mean, because it made sense. Because after the party, I got sick. And then mom got sick.
11: Well, I didn't get sick.
10: Brian was sick.
11: Okay. Did April get sick?
10: No.
11: Okay. You have a rebel in the house. Hi, Patricia.
10: Was horrible.
11: I left, so whoever came after me, because I didn't get it, so we'll have to go through the guest list, because I left, because it was my daughters came for my birthday. My younger daughter drove from San Francisco, so I left at your party started at 12, I left at 1:45, so check the guest list, whoever came after 1:45 brought the
10: I know who it is, but I don't want to say.
11: Who already
10: no,
11: know
10: no, no, I knew who came in later. I just don't want to say.
11: Oh! Well, I can those just go look at the clips, but I'm not going to say.
10: I don't want to accuse them of anything. Yeah, but I mean, it was a wonderful party. It was so great.
11: Oh, my God. Ricky.
10: But the aftermath, I think it just, there's kind of stress involved when you're. You got a new album coming out. You're putting this. I'm putting the party together. I'm doing the whole thing, and I think my body kind of crashed. It hurts so much. It was just like chest, throat. I thought I was gonna die last week.
11: Yeah.
10: Literally, Patrick was pulling me. I couldn't stop shaking.
11: Oh, I'm
10: and,
11: sorry.
10: So I just thought it was a flu, like a really strong flu.
11: Mm-hmm.
10: And then it turns out, you know, when my father went to the hospital, he couldn't walk. So they called the ambulance and they took him to the hospital. It turns out, and then they tested him and they said, yeah, he has COVID. So my mother and I deducted that the thing that we had with the hospital.
11: Got it. And whatever was going on with his immune system, yours was stronger. Right, to fight it.
10: Yeah.
11: So that's
10: my dad is just we love him, but you have to keep moving. You gotta move.
11: So he's not acting on his own behalf, maybe with a little, sounds like.
10: Mm-hmm.
11: So yeah. I have been going through health challenges that I really don't like. The blood clots, second bout in my life, grounded me from flying on my 7 month, 7 country book tour. I will never be able to do that ever. As far as, you know, 7 countries in 7 months, I have to leave at least 2 months between any flight. If I even get to go on a flight, the risk for me is pretty high. My daughters don't want me to go because the risk is very high. I listened to them for 1 year, and now I'm at the point where I'm quality versus quantity of life. And if I do make this game show that's taping in Europe, I'm going to go and they're not happy with me, but I have grappled with that. I also have Hashimoto's, which is a recent diagnosis. And now, today, I go to a rheumatoid doctor to find out why the heck I am inflamed, all of my joints. I can barely close this hand now. I play the piano. So I am going through a plethora of shiitake that I do not like. And I can barely walk sometimes when I stand up. I've got elephant leg, and I used to have really nice legs when I was modeling. So it's very difficult to look at 2 inches bigger calf. I've gained almost 20 pounds in 1 month. They said like most of it is from the fluid. Some of it is from comfort eating, I'll be honest. And most of it is because I used to work out every other day, and I can't swim because I have one torn rotator cuff, one just got fixed, so that's another thing. The good news is my hips don't lie. My hip doctor looked at both of my hip replacements and said they were fine. This one may last for the rest of my life. This one I have at least 5 more years before replacement. So there is my life, and I sort of segued into my first tip. Happy ADA tip for anyone going through anything. There's always something to be grateful for. And so if I can be real about the shiitake, when people who are close to me ask me, how are you doing? I don't say, I'm okay, I'm fine. I tell them exactly like I just told you.
10: What's going on?
11: What's going on? And they'll say, Ricky will say, I'm so sorry, honey. Just the way I said when he was sick, I'm so sorry, you know. Not sorry I didn't do anything, but I'm sorry that you're going through this. And for me, that's the best thing you can say to me. The worst thing you can do for me is to tell me, have you tried this? And if you had done this, and it, you know, you can't be that bad. Please don't say that.
10: Right.
11: Just say, I'm so sorry, baby. That's it. That makes me feel better, right?
10: Well, acknowledging what is so is not being negative.
11: Right.
10: I think that's a good thing to learn, or a good thing to understand. It's like, if we're describing something, my dad's in the hospital. Like, that is what's happened, you know? He's experiencing this from this. He's experiencing delirium. But it goes away when the virus goes through him. You know what I'm saying? Like, you look at things, it's okay to say, even though it seems negative, it's not. It's just the reality.
11: Right.
10: It's the stories behind what we're saying. That's the destructive part.
11: Yes, yes, absolutely. Great point. On the other hand, there's a gratitude, you know, pointing out something that is.
10: Hair gratitude.
11: Patricia, I love it. I mean, I don't love that you have had kidney disease for 11 years, but she's doing what you're saying. It's okay to be real about what's going on. And I think it's even important, because if I don't share what's going on and I'm pretending, then I get the imposter syndrome. Oh, yeah, you know, your life is a charm life and nothing bad happens. And no, I got stuff going on. And I'm told that when I share it with you and I talk about it and I share what I'm doing, it helps you. So there you go. I'm happy about that. Mo, no, the blood clots have nothing to do with the COVID shot. We're not going there because it's all very political, but in my experience, my first blood clot, we still don't know. We've done all the tests, but I got it in 1996, had a piece break off into my lungs, pulmonary embolism, and this is the second round. They found it 2 days before I was supposed to go fly. On tour, actually starting in Canada, my mom had passed over for the funeral. So no, it has nothing to do with the vaccine. So we're not bashing vaccines here. We're not promoting vaccines. We're not going to talk about that political side of it. But know that my blood clots have nothing to do with the vaccine. So So point one, be real, right? Make sure you're talking to someone about it. You don't have to be talking to everybody about it. Like, I just told how many people I live my life out loud. But make sure somebody in your life is current with what you're through, because you do need to be real about that, because pain shared is halved. Joy shared is multiplied. I love that saying. So I know, worst case scenario, I would call Ricky and say, I'm going through, and it brought us closer. I didn't want to tell you that when stuff was going on, because I like being put on a pedestal, right? You're not an island, and good mental health starts with having somewhere to go where you can be real.
10: Right?
11: Absolutely. Yeah. And we need to take a quick break for news, weather, traffic, and a word from our sponsor. We're already over. Don't go away. We'll be right back with more Straight Talk with myself and
10: Ricky Rebel.
11: Don't go away. We'll be back in 2 and 2. Chuck Woolery said 2 minutes. It'll be less than that. I say peace in and peace out.

0: Well, she has been dubbed the Asian Oprah, and she just wants all of us to be happy.
1: Dr. Marissa, a.k.a. the Asian Oprah, says the most important thing you can choose is choosing to be happy.
2: 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I'm not using it. 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

0: That's the idea for Dr. Marissa Pei's new book called 8 Ways to Be Happy.
1: Many of us say, I am my own worst critic. Nobody's harder on me than I am. And my response to that is, stop it. Why are you doing that to yourself? You have to be your biggest fan, because if you can't at the end of the day say, I did a good job, who is? We don't have to constantly be angry at the things that are wrong. Why don't we choose to be happy about things that are right? We have the choice. That's our muscle. And life is so amazing if we can see it.
2: Looks like the mic is having a little issues. All right. I'm going to take it away. All right. Okay, everyone. So we are going to get into how to look at a situation from giving meaning to things, right? Let's give a positive spin and meaning to different things that happen in our lives that we're, okay, not so, you know, happy about. For instance, I was born.
3: Test, test.
2: Oh, there you are.
3: Test, test, test. Yay!
2: Yay!
3: Oh, my God. Okay, welcome back. You're tuned in to Take My Advice. I'm not using it. Get balanced with Dr. Marissa, the morning show. You're on KCAA, NBC News Radio, home to the Asian Oprah, number one talk in the IE. Thank you very much. 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Fridays for Ricky for the show about hope and happiness. So glad you're here. So glad you can hear me now. And don't know who's trying to shut me up this morning, but whatever. We're talking about, this is Straight Talk with myself and
2: Ricky Rebel.
3: And Ricky, you all know, is a fabulous Billboard Top 40 artist. We're going to make him a top 10 before this show is done. And setting that intention right now. And we have been talking about, you know, when bad things happen to good people. Bad things happen to everybody. It's not just good people. It's not a punishment. It's part of life. Pain in life is mandatory. Suffering is optional. We all have things that are going not so great in our lives. What do we do when that happens? Patricia shared with us her kidney disease, or I think it was a kidney disease. Yes, kidney disease for the last 15 years. I shared about my blood clots, my Hashimoto's. Ricky had a bad guest, no, I'm kidding. Someone at the party was spreading COVID unknowingly. His dad's in the hospital now because of his immune system not being as strong to fight it. So what do we do? The first step we talked about before break, which was admit it, talk about it. Don't pretend like nothing bad is happening. If we do, we shove it down, and what you do not deal with will come back and deal with you. I promise, as a psychologist, that's what happens. So we deal with it. What else do we do? I guess you shared about your mom, because I'm looking at the comments like, what? Where was I? The second thing we do is do not Google worst case scenario. Do not use Google Doctor. When I heard about Hashimoto's, my temptation was to go to the internet and look at all the bad worst case scenarios with Hashimoto's. And that does no good. Or when you're having tests and you haven't gotten the test back, I was guilty of this. Worst case scenario. If the test comes back positive, this is what's going to happen. And your energetic focus will affect what you draw to you. Law of attraction, it works whether you believe it or not. You can make things worse by talking about worst case scenario. If you're paranoid, you will find things to be paranoid about. If you're a worrywart, you will find things to be worried about. Ricky, do you agree?
2: Amen to that.
3: Yeah, it's such a powerful thing. So try to stay as positive as you can. These are some things that I say to myself. when I'm in pain, mm-hmm. I say, it's not always going to feel like this.
2: That's right.
3: It's not always going to be like this. I have come through worse than this. I will lose weight. I know how to lose weight. Right now, I can't do the things that I have been forced to like my body, no matter what size it is. Don't like it. This is a very sensitive area for me. I was called fat and ugly growing up by my mother. So all of that's being triggered. So I have to soothe myself and not walk around going, do I look fat in this? Mm-hmm. But I am wearing a...
2: Cute.
3: But it hides, you know,
2: it looks great,
3: all of
2: right?
3: that. But Elizabeth Taylor wore these, so I'm going to wear them.
2: I think that's great.
3: Thank you. Everybody loves your hair, Darrell.
2: Oh, yeah. Thank you. Lots of compliments at Pilates, too.
3: When something bad is going on, I don't like to talk about it because there's nothing anyone can do. So I don't understand the point of telling people. Explain why it's better. Good. Thank you, Pam. If you are alone with your pain, it's kind of like I can live on a desert island alone. I don't need anyone. And that's a very dangerous place to be. I'm not talking about telling everyone like I do because this is a show that reaches so many people. I'm not talking about that. But if you have one person who, when you're not feeling good, you can just say, I need a minute. Like I was talking to, I did a Throwback Thursday show yesterday with Nicole Hockley, who's the founder of Sandy Hook Promise. Her son was shot to death in the Sandy Hook shooting.

0: feel like that. You've got to live for your son. You've got to do this, and you have other kids, and don't feel sorry for yourself. Nothing like that. Her friend just says, I'm here. Her friend just says, if she's around, would you like a hug? Her friend says, what can I say that will support you right now?
1: Right.
0: What can I do to support you right now? One person, I'm not saying tell the world, but to have that one person is to give yourself the gift, one, that you're not a robot. You have feelings, you're human. It's okay to feel not good, because if you don't allow yourself to feel not good, you affect your ability to feel really good. If you're living, I'm okay, I can't change it, I'm fine, right? Then you can't feel sadness, therefore you cannot feel excitement. If you don't allow yourself to feel frustration, then you don't allow yourself to feel peace. If you can't feel unhappy, you cannot feel happy. That's the way emotions work. So yes, Pam, it's true. You can't change it, right? There's nothing someone can do to fix it except give you the sense of I'm not alone. Because if you're alone in your pain, that's when things go wampus.
1: I agree. And it gives the other person some context to what you're going through as well, to be there for you.
0: But I get it.
1: Treating you as if there's nothing wrong, or nothing's going on, they're not treating you in a way that is compatible with how you're feeling.
0: Yeah. And Pam, trust me, I get you, because I was there before. I was very good at I'm fine, and fine stands for effed up, irrational, neurotic, and emotional, right? But I'm having to learn through this health challenge to reach out and ask for help, something I am not good at, because I've spent my lifetime proving to you, I got this, I'm strong, I don't need anyone, and truth be told, I do. And it's a hard pill for me to swallow. It's pride. It's also, I spent a lifetime building this persona, right? I can't, you're telling me I can't do that? Watch me. So that's me, right? And now that artificial sense of superwoman, it'll kill me. It'll bring me down if I don't say and recognize and be okay with, you know what? I'm human. I'm not perfect. I am gonna hurt. And I wanna hurt. When I was a kid, people would say, you're so sensitive. Why are you so sensitive? And I would apologize for crying. I'd hate it when I cried. Hate it. And now...
1: That makes me laugh. I'm sorry to hear you. But it makes me laugh.
0: But now, when you know what I say, Ricky, when I see people crying, what do I say? Don't apologize. Don't ever apologize for crying.
1: Yeah.
0: Tears are the disinfectant. They keep your heart soft. Thank you for crying. It means that your heart is open and our hearts are connected.
1: In acting class, we had so many people blocked, including me. Blocked. They can't cry because they're too blocked.
0: Crying is beautiful.
1: Not in touch with themselves.
0: Crying is beautiful. It's.
1: I think that if we really got in touch with ourselves more, we would be crying all over the place.
0: Well, we don't want to go that far.
1: Out of happiness and gratefulness.
0: Oh, yeah, for sure.
1: Don't you
0: for
1: think? Sure. We'd be like, the sunset.
0: Yeah.
1: I cry
0: once a week. I cry once a week. I try to cry.
1: I cry more, a little bit more.
0: I try to cry once a week.
1: Which is showing me that I'm in alignment with myself.
0: Yeah.
1: That's how you know.
0: Yeah. Because life is
1: crying for happy things too, and music.
0: Yes.
1: Yes. Calm down.
0: Yes. I love crying from happy things because it moves my heart. I love it. And the sensitivity, if you are sensitive, when people say you're so sensitive, I say thank you. Reiki sensitive.

0: both of us could have a competition on who's more sensitive. I don't know. Some days you would win. But you know what? Sensitivity is 100% correlated with, drum roll please, where's my thing? Creativity.
1: I was gonna say intelligence.
0: I'll allow you to have that, but it's actually
1: creativity.
0: It's creativity. Why do you think he comes up with a song freaking every week? Because he's sensitive. It's a good thing to be sensitive.
1: Yeah.
0: So hopefully, Pam, I've given you enough reason. It sounds like your BS, your belief system is pretty strong in that. But I will make one last appeal. I'm not saying that you should tell everybody everything that's this way. And I can't stand people who, and I was one of them, you're always hearing about their shiitake. Don't do that, right? Always talking about, I would drink, I'd be a happy drunk, and then I would not. And I'd be, my mother did this and my mother did that, or poor me, blah, blah, blah, blah. Not talking about that. But I'm also not talking about, I'm fine. Jerry Seinfeld episode with George Costanza's father, right? Serenity now! That's bullshit talk. You remember that one? Yeah. So the two extremes are not good. Not useful. They're not useful. The balance in when things hurt, they hurt. And when you have someone that you can reach out and say, I'm hurting, and they're like, I'm so sorry, and just stay there on the phone with you as you cry, that's a good thing. You'll feel better after that. A lot of us are afraid to cry because we think we're like Humpty Dumpty. Once we go down that black hole, we'll never come back up. That's bullshit talky too. When we allow ourselves to feel a little broken, then we expand, right? A seed has to break in order to become a tree. A little chick in the eggshell has to be like, it's, you know why it pecks its way out? Because it's dying from its own poop. The gas from its poop inside the shell is what motivates him to peck the heck out of the shell. Did you know that? I didn't know that. But you know, in pecking, it strengthens the beak, strengthens the wings, right? You think it's fun for the caterpillar to be stuck in that pupa? It's its own pupa too. But that strength that is developed from working through pupa is what makes them strong and love and fly from flower to flower. That's a good analogy, folks.
1: Yeah.
0: And you heard it here on Take My Advice. I'm not using it. Get Balanced with Dr. Marissa, special series on Fridays. Straight Talk with myself and
1: Ricky Rebel.
0: That's it. Patricia, it's not easy to stay strong in the midst of challenges. Mm-hmm. You're absolutely right. If it were easy, everybody would do it, right? But it's a superpower. If you can work through, you have a chronic disease. Obviously, I have a chronic disease with a blood clots. And you know what? That just develops more superpower, because it's going to take more strength for you to wake up every single day and change your focus from I have a chronic disease to the gratitude sandwich of look at all the other things I get to do and not focus on the disease.
1: I have a confession.
0: Uh-oh.
1: I don't think I've revealed it yet.
0: Uh-oh.
1: About my chronic disease. I was born with IgA deficiency. Do you know what that is? So we have IgA, we have IgM, and IgG, immunoglobulins, like white blood cells that protect our bodies from infection and keep us, you know, they fight viruses and whatnot. I have no IgA. I was born with no IgA.
0: I didn't know that.
1: So a third of my immune system is not available to me. So when I get sick, I get sick. But as a child, they didn't know what was going on, so I had pneumonia all the time. It was crazy. And it wasn't until I was 20-something years old when we figured out, I got a blood test and realized, like, oh, I'm IgA deficient. Yeah, I can't give it to anybody. It's something like that.
0: It's not catchy.
1: Yeah, no, yeah. You can't catch it or anything. It's just something you're born with. But it's speaking of gratitude, it's made me a very strong person. It's made me eat right, exercise, have discipline, not party too long, too late, consistently. You know, I could still party and have fun, but not overdo things. So it's taught me a lot about discipline. It's taught me to be a strong person.
0: Yeah.
1: So in that way, I am grateful for that.
0: And that's the ticket.
1: These challenges make us stronger.
0: That's exactly what a great illustration of exactly what I'm talking about. If you can look at whatever you have as something that is developing something in you, and my big brother Michael Bernard Beckwith, the founder of Agape, a friend of Oprah, the one that introduced me to Oprah as the Asian Oprah, he will say, and I had this taped on my mirror, in this exact moment of whatever I'm going through, what is being developed in me? What skill, talent, and ability is being developed in me when I was beat by my mom, when I was taken to the cleaners by my husband, formerly known as Dickwad, when I'm going through Hashimoto's and the blood clots? What is being developed in me? What skill, quality, and ability is being developed in me as a direct result of this shiitake? Write it down. Ask yourself that. Patricia, I'm going to give you that assignment, a Happy 88 challenge for this week. That every single morning, right, that you ask what skill development and quality is being developed as a result of your chronic disease. I'm sure you're more compassionate. I'm sure you're resilient. I'm sure you're a great problem solver. You've worked around some stuff. I can answer that for you now. Same with Ricky. He just said what has developed because of his IG share. And that is, he's disciplined. He eats well. He works out. I mean, that man, you've seen his body. Jeez. Whatever. So hopefully you will take on the challenge, and anyone else who wants to do that. And we are almost out of time. Final word, Ricky.
1: Final word. Grateful for my health. Thank you. I'm grateful for my dad getting better, grateful for my mother, my father, my partner, my beautiful cats, and you, don't throw us in love you. And
0: I
1: thank
0: you.
1: Grateful for you as well. Thanks for joining us today.
0: Yeah.
1: Billy
0: share one thing.
1: Available now on all major music streaming platforms.
0: Yes.
1: Streaming.
0: This is the new album. It was written up on Obsessed, which is great. Isn't that a great shot of Ricky?
1: That's great.
0: Yeah. And then this one is me. How do I deal with what's going on? I moved to stand-up comedy. This yeah. Monday, I'm being featured on Harlem Nights with the legendary Dre, downtown LA. Hope to see you there. Thank you so much for joining us today. You've been tuned in to Take My Advice. I'm Not Using It. Get Balanced with Dr. Marissa, The Morning Show, and Straight Talk with myself and
1: Ricky Rebel.
0: It's all about balance. Peace in, peace out. World peace through inner peace. Ricky, take us out.
1: And now we want you to have the best weekend ever.
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5: Without my father, John Vukovic, there would be no Tahibo Tea Club. My father was diagnosed with colon cancer that had spread to the pancreas in 1998 at the age of 66. He started receiving treatment at the Houston Medical Center, but because the size of the tumor on my father's pancreas was the size of a half a brick, I was told there wasn't anything they could do with my father and that I needed to put my father's affairs in order since he had about 2 months to live. So I started planning a funeral. I called friends and family and told them that if they wanted to see Dad, they only had a couple of months and they might want to come and do so now. One of the families came and brought Tahibo Tea with them. They said Tahibo Tea helped heal their brother from cancer. I looked at them as if they were Martians. I mean, my dad was being treated at the Houston Medical Center, the biggest medical center in the world, bigger than Boston. Four hospitals right beside each other and 50 medical buildings besides those, and no one was saying anything other than plan a funeral, and these people were telling me that the tea was going to help my dad. Well, in any event, I was polite to them since they came to pay their respects, and after they left, I cooked up the tea, and to my dad's credit, he figured, what the heck? If he had 2 months to live, what's the difference? He's drinking water, he's drinking tea. He has to drink something anyway. So he started drinking the tea, and 2 months later, when they put him on a CAT scan machine, they thought the machine was broken because they couldn't find the tumor that used to be the size of a half a brick. The hospital said, since he already drank the contrast dye, they'd phoned the hospital next door, and he could walk over, and they'd take a picture so he doesn't have to come back and do it again once their machine is fixed the next week. So my father walked next door to the hospital, and they took a picture, and they couldn't find any cancer either. My father passed recently at the age of 93. As I was calling friends and family to let them know, one of my friends said he had a really good run. I told that to another friend, and he said he had a really good run. He had a bonus of a half a lifetime, 27 extra years by drinking Tahibo tea, living healthy and cancer-free, dying of natural causes, and he's the only man I know that's had two funerals planned for him. So the tea has certainly been a blessing in my family's life, and God willing, our tea will have the same benefits for you, your family and friends, as it has for mine and so many others. Not a week goes by that someone doesn't call in with a truly miraculous recovery. Bone cancer, brain cancer, breast cancer, prostate cancer, leukemia, diabetes, you name it. And not a day goes by that someone doesn't call in with some sort of a success, whether it's just beating toenail fungus. Well, toenail fungus may not be imminently life-threatening, but if you have it, you don't like it. I'd like to tell you about another case about a man from Chicago. In 2009, he was diagnosed with brain cancer, specifically lymphoma of the brain. They immediately started chemo and radiation therapy treatments, but his cancer kept getting progressively worse. The chemo and radiation were not working for him. Not only that, they were making him sicker by the day because they're not easy treatments. By January 2010, he was literally on his deathbed. A friend of his who had heard about the tea called us and said, go ahead and send the tea to Chicago, even though it's probably too late for him. But the tea doesn't cost very much, so it's certainly worth a try. So we sent the tea, and we didn't hear from anyone until about 5 months later. This lady from Texas calls to order the tea. We asked her how she heard about the tea, and she says, my husband and I are originally from Chicago. About 5 months ago, we were visiting. Our good friend Nick was dying from brain cancer. He was in such bad shape, my husband and I thought he'd pass away that week. So we might as well stay in Chicago for the funeral. Nick got the tea about that time, and he started drinking it, and he started getting a little bit stronger. My husband and I went back to Texas figuring, okay, we'll come back in a couple of months when he does pass for the funeral. And now, 5 months later, Nick is visiting us. He looks better than my husband and I, and whatever it is that he's drinking, we want to drink too. I'd like to tell you that Nick at that time was 63 years old, and once he beat the cancer, he was feeling so good, he got bored staying at home. So he went back to work full-time, and he's been cancer-free for over 15 or 16 years. He finally retired at the age of 70 about 7 or 8 years ago, and every time he calls to reorder the tea, he always says, I'm calling to reorder the tea that's keeping me alive. A couple of years ago, we stopped getting phone calls from him. After a while, I decided to call him. Phone's disconnected. So I called his friend who originally bought the tea for him in 2010. His friend says, oh, yeah. Nick went back to Europe for an extended vacation, and then the pandemic hit. So since travel got restricted and he wasn't able to come back to the United States, he's originally from Croatia, Nick got himself a cottage on the Adriatic Sea with a little boat, and he's fishing and living in that cottage. After that, we did hear from Nick, and we're now still shipping to him in Croatia, so he must be doing good. Next time we ship to him, I'll have to write him a note to get WhatsApp so we can talk to him.
6: All of the cases on our radio program are actual cases from individuals such as my father, such as customers. And one of the reasons that we encourage you to phone us with your cases is it's the only way that we can help more people, because people with brain cancer want to hear about brain cancer. People with diabetes want to hear about diabetes. People with toenail fungus want to hear about toenail fungus. We have a customer here that is visiting us today, and she came in a couple of weeks ago and bought the tea for a coworker of hers who I believe had fourth stage prostate cancer. Can you tell us a little bit about your coworker's prostate cancer?
7: Yes, his doctor diagnosed him with the fourth stage of prostate cancer approximately 4 months ago, and they have him on chemotherapy. They're giving him two shots of chemotherapy twice a month, and his PSA test was off the charts, and he was looking for a remedy to help him to live, because the doctors did not give him a good diagnosis about this prostate cancer disease. So I gave him a tea. I bought the tea for him approximately a month ago and had him to try it, and because he was doing the chemotherapy.
6: Can you also tell us what symptoms that he had and the effect of the chemotherapy?
7: The symptoms he had was he was really internally, he was feeling very, very sick, and he had a lot of pain internally in his body, in his abdominal region. And he just felt very, very sick and nauseous, and so that's what prompted him to go to the doctor. And the chemotherapy that they started him on, which were the two shots a month, were making him very, very sick and nauseous. And so the tea, the Tahibo tea that I gave to him, and he started boiling and drinking, he was up to 3 cups a day that he was able to drink. He just had an appointment with his doctor this week, and he told the doctor that before his pain level was approximately at least 200. That was his level of pain that he was bearing in his body, and it was very painful for him and excruciating. And with the appointment this week, he told his doctor that his pain level is now between 5 and 6. Wow. So it has dramatically, dramatically decreased. So with the pain decreasing, that means his body is becoming more and more well.
6: Well, that is fantastic. And that's exactly what the tea does. The very first thing that the people notice that are taking the tea for cancer is that the tea gets rid of pain virtually immediately. And when I say virtually immediately, we're talking about anywhere between 1 and 10 days on average and 5 days. And we're talking about even people with really severe pain who are taking 10 or 20 narcotic pills daily. So we're looking forward to the results of your coworker's appointment from his doctor that I'm sure he'll receive this coming week, because if the pain has been reduced, then the next steps in terms of cancer eradication are also going to be reduced. Now, a lot of times on our cases, we get calls from people that are diagnosed with different types of cancers. And oftentimes they are only given maybe 3 or 4 months to live. And they call us up and say, I realize we're all going to pass away at some point, but, I just need some time to be able to put my kids through school, because I have an 8-year-old and a 10-year-old. So if I can just get them through school 10 more years, then I'll be at peace. We're in Los Angeles, and you work here in Los Angeles, and you have you told us about an interesting reason that your coworker really wants to live to be able to help the community.
7: Yes, he desires to live because he has been instrumental in the city of Los Angeles in assisting with helping to clean our community and rid it of undesirable behavior and activity from gang members. And he has been very instrumental in assisting other young youth in that community and having them to be steered in the right direction and giving them a mentor as himself to be able to encourage them to go to school and to further their education and make something beautiful out of their lives.
6: Well, I tell you, our prayers are with us, and if you have a moment and you'd like to say a prayer, I'd like to join you in for a prayer to help your coworker and all of the people that are fighting serious diseases.
7: Heavenly Father, in the name of Jesus, Lord God, we ask you right now to look on all of those that are sick and afflicted and diseased in their bodies. And we ask you, Lord, to utilize this tea, get the word out to the people that are sick and feeling hopeless, that they don't have any hope to live. We ask, God, that you will allow this tea to be purchased by them and to be utilized by them on a consistent basis, and allow that tea to initiate healing and restoration in their bodies. And we speak and decree that wholeness and wellness will be manifest in every body. And we pray, Lord Jesus, that they will have a testimony to your honor and glory of healing and restoration in their bodies. And we thank you, Lord, for a great move of your Holy Spirit in this earth, God, to proclaim the gospel to these precious souls and to bring them into the saving knowledge of you, Lord Jesus, and save their bodies from metastasizing and from toxification. And we thank you, Lord, for cleaning out the body through this Tehebo tea. In Jesus' name, amen.
6: Well, thank you very much. We hope to have you visit with us again. And you know, God willing, the teeth will do for your coworker the same as it's done for so many other people.

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3: My name is Lynn, and I have some questions for you about the best way to prepare the tea.
4: Uh-huh. Even though we call our product tea, what we actually make when we prepare properly is the decoction. And a decoction is just a fancy word for what our forefathers used to do when they used to take a root and cook it in order to release its beneficial properties. So it's really easy to make. It's kind of like cooking spaghetti. You take a pot of water, you bring it to a boil. Once the water's boiling, you toss in 1 tablespoon of tea for every 2 cups of boiling water, cook it on high boil for 5 minutes, reduce the heat and simmer an additional 15 minutes. So your total cooking time is 20 minutes. Now, since our tea comes from the only tree in the world that fungus does not grow on, you can make a whole big batch, say 10 or 20 cups at one time. You can leave the tea in the pot on the stove. It'll stay good for 8 days without refrigeration. You can put the tea in the fridge. It'll stay good for 4 days without refrigeration. And you can put it in the fridge. It'll stay good for 8 days with refrigeration. And you can drink the tea hot, room temperature, cold, or iced. So all you do is you just make up a whole big batch of it and drink away. It has no caffeine, so you can literally drink it all day, all night. In my family, everybody drinks the tea all day, every day instead of water. I just drink water 3-4 times a week when I get tired of drinking the tea.
3: Aha, that's good. And so if a person, I want some for my friend who is the same thing. I think I've read your website and I think he's doing with PanCan, you know. The evil, and I want to get him some, and that's how I originally heard about it, because unfortunately I just lost my stepmom to that same evil disease. They found it too late. Sad. But he's younger, and I really want him to drink this tea as much as possible to help him. And so I want to find out, like, the things that you said, the best way to prepare it, how long does it keep? You already anticipated my second question, and how often do you drink it? Just replace water and drink that stuff all day long.
4: Especially if you're trying to get rid of something. Now, somebody's a stewardess and they're floating around in an aluminum can breathing other people's germs and they're relatively healthy, they just need to drink the tea regularly, 2-3 glasses or more a day. However, anytime somebody's trying to get rid of something, whether it's infection or diabetes or cancer, they need to get rid of the disease before it gets rid of them. At that point, they need to drink the tea to get rid of the disease quickly, which is basically replace the water with it. And like I said, since it has no caffeine, that's pretty easy to do. The other thing is our tea has no contraindications. So our tea can be taken on an empty stomach, on a full stomach, with medicine, without medicine, with supplements, without supplements. And because there's no caffeine, it can be drank all day, all night. So all somebody has to do is just prepare a big batch of it and start drinking away.
3: Have you ever heard of anybody that had any kind of allergy to it?
4: Not really. There were a couple of people that called in and they thought they had a reaction to it, but they really didn't. One lady called in from Northern California, and she says, you know, she says, I started drinking the tea, and I'm starting to get fever blisters. And I go, well, that's very strange because the tea actually eliminates and eradicates fever blisters. So I ask her, you know, is there anything else that she's doing different? Has she started taking any new vitamins, any new supplements, any new medications, this, that, whatever the case is? And she's going, no. Right. Okay, so then we're talking. And then she says to me, but I started chemotherapy treatments 3 days ago. I'm going, really? If your hair falls out, it's not the tea. So you need to really max out on the tea to eliminate and minimize the side effects of the chemotherapy. So usually when somebody calls us and they think they have a reaction to the tea, it's invariably something else that they're doing, whether they're doing chemo or whether they're doing some other supplements or whatever the case is. I can tell you, when my son was 8 years old and playing all those Little League baseball games, football and all that, I used to cook up the tea for all the 8-year-olds and nobody had a reaction to it. So, you know, if 8-year-olds are not going to get a reaction to it, you know, a full-grown adult shouldn't be getting a reaction to it either.
3: Right. And sometimes I think that when you have a healing, in my experience, if you're using healing plants, you know, tea from a plant, and it's actually giving you the good effect, like, for instance, a parasitic die-off will manifest in a way that makes you think you're having a reaction, but it's not to the tea. It's to the thing that the tea is helping, right?
4: Oh, you hit the nail right on the head. That's the very first thing that our tea does is gets rid of parasites. And most people don't feel enough cleanse going on. Because they're not severely enough affected by parasites. But you won't believe this. Once a year, we'll get a phone call where somebody will call in and go, oh, my God, I'm passing worms that are 10 and 15 inches long when I go to the bathroom, and I can't believe that I was living with them inside me. And can you imagine the relief these people got after 2-3 days? I mean, just absolutely phenomenal.
3: Yes, but that kind of thing. And maybe sometimes if you go through any kind of a detoxification process, it will sometimes give you a bit of flu-like symptoms. But I don't think you can blame the tea for that. You have to realize that that's the tea doing its job, right?
4: Yeah, yeah. Well, with the flea tea, you're not going to get flu-like symptoms, but you will have to eliminate the parasites some shape or form or other, either going to the bathroom or through the skin or something like that.
3: Right. Okay, well, thank you. That's really helpful.
0: 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The Tehibo tree is an amazing tree. It never gets sick, never gets infected, and never gets infested. It's the only tree in the world that fungus does not grow on. As a result, it naturally has antifungal, anti-infection, antiviral, antibacterial, and anti-parasite properties. These benefits go a long way in helping our immune system contend with a lot of things it has to fight on a daily basis. Parasites would be something like stomach problems or Lyme's disease. Inflammation would be something like rheumatoid arthritis or lupus. Infection would be any infection from a tooth infection to a bladder infection. Bacteria would be something like gum disease or stomach issues. Viral would be something like herpes, HIV, or the coronavirus. And fungus would be something like toenail fungus, yeast, or candida. But maybe more importantly, the tea builds red corpuscles in the blood, which carry oxygen to our organs and cells. And our organs and cells need oxygen to regenerate themselves. The immune system needs oxygen to develop, and cancer happens to die in oxygen. So the tea is great for healthy people because it helps regenerate new cells. Everything from the cells in our skin so we can look better to the cells in our organs so they function properly. And it can truly be miraculous for someone fighting a potentially life-threatening disease due to an infection, diabetes, or cancer. A one-pound package of tea is $59.95. 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
4: Tehibo Tea Club's original Pure Powder Yarko Super Tea is great for healthy people, and it can truly be miraculous for someone fighting a potentially life-threatening disease due to infection, diabetes, or cancer. Our tea has no contraindications with any food, supplement, or medications. It's naturally caffeine-free and can be drank in any quantity throughout the day by anyone over the age of 3. In my family, everyone drinks the tea all day, every day, instead of water. I just drink water 3 or 4 times a week when I get tired of drinking a tea. Tehibo tea naturally helps the body, the organs, and the immune system to heal themselves to be doing what they're supposed to be doing in the first place. Besides the beneficial properties that I already mentioned,
7: Since the tea works through the bloodstream, it helps fortify the blood for those who are anemic, while cleansing the blood of cholesterol, helping to control high blood pressure and blood sugar. Now, if you're currently taking medications for a condition, please continue taking them until your measurements are at a level where your doctors tell you to reduce the level of medication. For example, if you're a diabetic, you should be taking your blood sugar level daily in order to know your current dose of insulin, and you already know how to adjust it. Now, talking about diabetes, it's one of the easiest diseases that one can actually see your tea working on a daily, weekly basis because they're taking their blood sugar measurements on a daily basis. So let's say a diabetic is taking on average 40 units of insulin per day. They keep taking their insulin, and they'll be taking their blood sugar reading on a daily basis because some days they'll be taking 40 units, other days they'll be taking 30 units. Well, that's a big swing. Other days they'll be taking 50. That's like a 40% swing that they need to know about. So they keep taking their medication, they start drinking their tea, and in 2 to 3 weeks they'll notice they only need 30 units of insulin on average per day instead of the 40. In 4 to 6 weeks they'll notice they only need 20 units of insulin per day. And in 6 weeks or so, they'll notice they only need 10 units of insulin. And in 8 to 10 weeks, they'll notice they don't need to take insulin anymore. So even though the complete healing period is 2 to 3 months, a diabetic can see the healing right before their very eyes. Now, the reason it's important to continue taking insulin or any other medication that a person is on is because the tea is not a drug that is replacing the drug that a person is taking. The tea is literally healing the organs to do what they're supposed to do in the first place. And let's face it, none of us is getting any younger. In a case of type 2 diabetes, it's helping to heal the pancreas to produce and release its most important hormone, insulin. And that's what it's supposed to be doing. With a little bit of effort towards good nutrition, exercise, and our tea, you'll be able to get off of insulin and other diabetes drugs in 2 months. Not only that, many times diabetics are overweight, not because they're eating 5 times as much as everyone else, but because, of course, their organs are not processing blood sugar properly and metabolizing food properly. Now, during a 2-month healing period, a diabetic may only lose about 5 pounds. But after their organs are healed and processing blood sugar properly and metabolizing food properly, they'll start losing 10 to 15 pounds a month until they get close to their proper weight. One day, a man phoned me to tell me he was going to send me a picture of his wife. And I said, well, okay, but why? He says his wife was a diabetic, and she kept taking her medication and started drinking Tahibo tea. After 2 months, she was able to get off the medication, and during those 2 months, she'd lost about 5 pounds. But after that, she started losing 15 pounds a month, and in 4 months, lost 60 pounds, and she went from 208 pounds to 148 pounds, and she looks and she feels fantastic. Well, no kidding. If you took a knapsack with 60 pounds of rock off your back, you're certainly going to feel fantastic. Please do give us a call and let us know how the tea works for you.
8: Yeah, I got that COVID in the last couple weeks of October, and I was in the hospital. I was in the hospital for like 2 weeks. I didn't know where I was going to get out of there or not, but when I was in there, I found out I had sugar diabetes, and my sugar levels was running from about 200 to 400.
4: Oh my God.
8: I'm wondering if I get to drinking this Tahibo, will I need to get my sugar level checked, or just be reassured that the Tahibo will take care of my sugar diabetes?
4: Well, the best way to do it is to check your own sugar levels, because you want to see that the tea is working, which the tea works invariably on virtually everybody with sugar in over 90% of the cases. And but the way you're going to, and with sugar, fortunately, you can test your own sugar, so it's really easy to do that. So are you taking any medications currently for your sugar?
8: No.
4: Okay. All right. So you're going to get a true report then. Let's say that on average your sugar is 200 when you take it in the morning. Okay, and so since you're not on other medications, you wouldn't need to take it every morning, but certainly you'd want to take it a couple of times a week. Now, you had mentioned that your diabetes, your blood sugar ranges from about 200 to 400, which of course is very high. Now, The complete healing period for diabetes is 2 to 3 months. But a diabetic, because they can measure their blood sugar level anytime that they want, can actually see the tea working before their very eyes on a daily, weekly, monthly basis. Now, since you're not on any other medications for diabetes, you don't necessarily have to take your blood sugar daily, but you'd want to take it once or twice a week. And here's what you should expect to see happen. And let's just use one of those figures, 200 blood sugar, for easy mathematics. So your blood sugar is 200, you start drinking a tea, in a couple of weeks when you measure your blood sugar will be down to 175. 2 weeks later, it'll be down to 150. 6 weeks later, it'll be down to 125. And 2 months later, it'll be down to 100, which is where you want it to be. And for diabetes, it works on virtually everybody. And sometimes it's not a reduction every 2 weeks, it's a reduction every 3 weeks. But somewhere in the range of 2 to 4 months, you'll get the complete healing of the pancreas and the insulin secretion so that you won't have to go on blood sugar medications. And it works so well that there's this one lady, she stopped by our warehouse and she's picking up like 200 pounds, no, not 200, 20 pounds of Tahibo every month. And I'm on the phone mostly every time she comes, so I didn't have a chance to ask her, what is she doing with 220 pounds of Tahibo? And one day I wasn't, and I said, hey, listen, I don't mind whether you're reselling the tea or whatever it is that you're doing, but I'm just curious, you could be filling a swimming pool with 20 pounds a month, because a 1 pound package of our tea makes 300 8-ounce cups. So even if somebody's drinking eight glasses a day, 1 pound will still last 5 weeks. So she says to me, you're going to laugh at this. She says to me, I'm a life insurance salesman, and people that don't qualify for life insurance because their blood sugar is too high, I give them a pound of the tea. I tell them to drink it for 2 months, and I tell them to go in and get full blood work redrawn. And she says, and virtually everybody is in line. So not only did I make the people healthier, but I'm able to give them the life insurance that they want, and I'm able to make the commission that I want. So with regards to diabetes, our tea is very, very successful for that. Now, let me ask you another question. With regards to your COVID, are you having any long-haul symptoms or no?
8: Well, it's been over 2 months since I got out of the hospital, and I just don't have any energy at all.
4: Well, the tea is also going to help you with that, because the tea builds the red corpuscles in the blood, which bring oxygen to the organs and cells. And the organs and cells need oxygen to regenerate themselves. So even people that, you know, sluggish because they're on chemotherapy, they don't feel like getting up out of bed and all that type of stuff because of the side effects of chemo, in 3-4 days, they start getting up out of bed, they start going for walks, they start cleaning, they start cooking, all of that type of stuff. So it'll certainly help you with the energy level as well.
8: Okay.
4: Very good. Is there any other question that you have for me?
8: Well, actually there is. I don't want to take up the whole hour for you, but I've got a little bit of skin cancer issue. I know, see, I've been taking Tahibo for over 2 years. Uh-huh. And I was getting to where, instead of having to go to my dermatologist to get stuff froze off every 2 or 3 months, uh-huh, I was able to go about a year. And then when I was in the hospital and there for 2 weeks, I wasn't able to drink any Tahibo because they wouldn't,
4: right,
8: they wouldn't give me boiling water or boil it for me. So
4: right.
8: Then since I've got out, I've gotten, places on my hands, my head, my nose, and I'm thinking maybe I ought to go back to the dermatologist and get some frozen done. But
4: either that or the Tahibo works topically as well. So besides drinking the tea, I mean, dip your hands in Tahibo and it'll dry off in about a minute, or you can dab it off with a paper towel. Because it also works topically, and that should help significantly to eradicate the skin cancer cells.
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3: Milan, it's a pleasure to talk to you, sir.
4: Thank you.
3: Hey, I have a friend that's a coworker and having some kidney issues. He's going to the doctor, and they're giving him different medicines to try to regenerate the function of his kidneys. He had some stuff and was on chemo, but I think he's off all that now, and they're just working on getting his kidneys to try to working again, and he carries this big bottle of water around, like a gallon, and drinking water all the time, and I was talking to him about the tea, and I was just wondering if you think it would help regenerate the function of his kidneys.
4: It very well may, and if he carries a gallon of the tea around and drinks that instead of the water, he'll see if he's going to get the benefits that we've had customers get. Now, conventional medicine says that you cannot regenerate the kidney function. However, they find a lot of cases where that's exactly what happened, and they have no idea why. So the first time that we had somebody regenerate kidney function was about 7 years ago. This woman in New Jersey had the HIV virus, and as a result, her kidney function went down to 20%. And in 4 months of drinking the tea, not only did she get rid of the HIV virus, but her kidney function regenerated back up to 100%. And what was really, truly remarkable. Since then, we probably get one kidney regeneration case once every 2-3 months. Right now, we've got a lady that we're keeping track of, or that's helping us keep track of her. She's calling in to let us know how she's progressing. Her kidney function was down to 15%, And in 2 weeks of drinking the tea, went up to 25%, and we're waiting to see what happens next. You see, because what the tea does is, by building the red corpuscles in the cell, it sends oxygen to the organs and cells, and the organs and cells need oxygen to regenerate themselves. And so we're talking about all of the organs, everything from the pancreas to the liver to the kidneys to even the sexual organs. I mean, sometimes I get very funny phone calls from retired people. This one retired professor, 75 years old, calls me up and he says, "My wife loves you." And I go, "Really? Why?" "Oh," he says, "our romance is so fantastic now." He goes, "Go ahead and send me 8 pounds this time." I go, "Okay, no problem whatsoever." You know, I mean, that's all good for you. So, you know, God willing, our tea will have the same benefits for your friend that it's had for my family and so many others.
9: Yeah, thank you. I'm not sure exactly what percentages function his kidneys are functioning at, but I'll have to get him some of the tea and hopefully, yeah, God willing, it'll help him too.
4: Absolutely the case. Do you have any other questions for me?
9: No, sir. Thank you for your time.
4: Thank you for calling in.
10: Hey, I was just calling to give a testimonial for your product.
4: Great. Tell us about your experience.
10: Yeah, so I was dealing with like some scalp psoriasis. How you pronounce it. And, you know, looking into that, causes can be underlying viruses or diseases, all these things. So I ordered some of your tea. And then I had just come back from some overseas travel, and this was right when COVID hit, and I got a really bad flu or something from, might have been COVID. But I started drinking your tea, and within a week, my scalp cleared up, and all of my cold and flu symptoms disappeared within 48 hours. And so ever since then, I've recommended your tea to my friends, my family, everybody I can think of.
4: Oh, God bless you. Well, we've got a lot of incredible results, both with psoriasis and skin conditions. And now, of course, with everybody, you know, catching COVID or whatever it is that's floating around, it's very typical. If somebody basically drinks a glass an hour, meaning eight glasses or more a day. But the easy way to do that is just try to drink a glass an hour. That way you know you're going to get in at least eight.

0: Psoriasis can manifest itself all over the body. You know, so we had this one lady up in Canada who had these splotches on her face covering 95% of her face. And in 2 months of drinking the tea, her face was completely cleared up, and she called up and she says, "You know, I just want to call and thank you for giving me my life back." Because she says, "You know, can you imagine how difficult it is when you've got that covering your whole face?" She says, "It's just absolutely horrific." So I'm glad that the tea worked for you the way it's supposed to work. Do you have any other questions for me?
1: No, I just wanted to let listeners know that, you know, there's people out there that definitely love your product and believe in it.
0: Great. Well, thank you very much, and I look forward to speaking with you next time.
2: I had a question. I have a family member that has celiac disease.
0: Uh-huh.
2: Does the tea have any helpful benefits for that?
0: Oh, very, very much so, because what the tea does is it builds the red corpuscles in the blood, which carry oxygen to the organs and cells, and it helps promote building the immune system so that the immune system doesn't have a reaction to, in celiac disease, eating gluten, which creates inflammation. And so
2: yeah.
0: From both of those standpoints, the tea is a phenomenal anti-inflammatory. The tea is a phenomenal immune builder, and also in celiac disease, it'll help heal the intestines lining, which is what the celiac disease typically attacks. So from that standpoint, it's very, very, very effective for that.
2: Oh, okay. Well, I yeah. appreciate the information.
0: After my dad's miraculous case, I was buying the tea where I could find it, when I could find it. And, you know, the problem is that the quality they have at the Whole Foods, the health foods, the supermarkets and everything, you know, when you can't find it, is junk. And not only that, and now it's even worse with the, you know, all these internet resellers on eBay and on Amazon.com where, you know, they're selling everything from, you know, Tahibo tea to ingredients to make your own soap with. So you know that they don't know anything about anything, basically, right? And the worst thing is, besides the fact that the quality is pathetic, is that the directions they usually give on how to make it are wrong. They'll tell you to steep it like you would a bag of Lipton tea for 5 minutes. Well, whether you start out with good quality or bad quality Paldarco Tahibo tea, it's made from wood. It's not made from the leaf of the tree. It's made from wood. In our case, we only use the inner bark of the tree where the arterial and vein system reside, which in a tree is called the xylem and the phloem, because this tree never gets sick, never gets infected, and never gets infested. So the most potent part is the part that supplies the nutrients to the rest of the tree, which is the xylem and the phloem, which resides inside the inner bark. So that's the only part that we harvest.
3: 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The Tahibo tree is an amazing tree. It never gets sick, never gets infected, and never gets infested. It's the only tree in the world that fungus does not grow on. As a result, it naturally has antifungal, anti-infection, antiviral, antibacterial, and anti-parasite properties. These benefits go a long

0: way in helping our immune system contend with a lot of things it has to fight on a daily basis. Parasites would be something like stomach problems or Lyme's disease. Inflammation would be something like rheumatoid arthritis or lupus. Infection would be any infection from a tooth infection to a bladder infection. Bacteria would be something like gum disease or stomach issues. Viral would be something like herpes, HIV, or the coronavirus. And fungus would be something like toenail fungus, yeast, or candida. 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And our organs and cells need oxygen to regenerate themselves. The immune system needs oxygen to develop, and cancer happens to die in oxygen. So the tea is great for healthy people because it helps regenerate new cells. Everything from the cells in our skin so we can look better to the cells in our organs so they function properly. And it can truly be miraculous for someone fighting a potentially life-threatening disease due to an infection, diabetes, or cancer. A one-pound package of tea is $59.95. 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
3: NBC News Radio, I'm Scott Carr. A severe weather event's firing up for more than 40 million Americans across the Northeast. Air travelers are being urged to check ahead with some ground delays possible. Some ground stops were issued earlier today at several airports, including New York's LaGuardia and JFK. President Trump will speak this evening at a fundraiser in Houston for Texas State Attorney General Ken Paxton's bid for the U.S. Senate. The Republican is locked in a tight race with Democratic State Representative James Tallarico. Trump today followed through on a threat and changed the name of Lake Ontario to Lake America, signing an executive order from the Oval Office today saying the name change goes into effect immediately. This as the U.S. and Canada continue to ramp up a trade war. The name of Lake Ontario predates the establishment of Canada, named by indigenous peoples sometime in the 1600s. A member of Congress from New Jersey, LaMonica McIver, is vowing to fight the federal charges against her for allegedly assaulting ICE agents outside Delaney Hall while trying to conduct an oversight visit back in May.
4: A federal appeals court rejected McIver's argument of congressional immunity on Wednesday, but the congresswoman says she will continue to fight.
5: I am not going to be intimidated out of doing my job. I'm not going to fold to this administration, and I'm going to continue showing up, conducting oversight.
4: McIver's attorneys say the charge from the Trump administration was retaliatory and are confident that they would win a trial. McIver is alleged to have tried to push past ICE officers and interfering with officers as they arrested Newark Mayor Ras Baraka. In New York, I'm Jonathan O'Halloran.
3: Jury deliberations will continue Friday in the Lindsey Clancy triple murder trial in Massachusetts. Both sides presented closing arguments today. Clancy has admitted to strangling her three young children in 2023, but is pleading not guilty, claiming she was suffering from a postpartum psychotic break. Scott Carr, NBC News Radio.
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6: 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Riverside County Vector Control Program has confirmed its first two detections of West Nile virus in the unincorporated area of Riverside County. The first positive mosquito pool was identified during routine surveillance in Nuevo. The second detection was confirmed through laboratory testing of a dead bird found near Spencer's Park in the unincorporated area of Murrieta. In response to the positive mosquito pool in Nuevo, the Riverside County Vector Control Program conducted an ultra-low volume ground application using truck-mounted sprayers to reduce the adult mosquito population in the infected area on August 25th. New rules will limit the types of replacement tires Californians can buy, a move state officials say will save drivers money. The tire manufacturers, however, disagree. Under the new standards, about 70% of the tires currently sold in California will no longer qualify for sale once the regulations are implemented. Supporters argue the rules will benefit the environment, improve vehicle fuel efficiency, and over time save drivers money at the pump. Critics counter that the regulations will lead to significantly higher tire prices, outweighing any fuel savings. The regulations will be implemented in two phases, the first in 2029 and the second in 2033, so we have a little bit of time. Free bus rides are being offered for anyone 18 or younger on RTA buses through the end of the year. All that is required is a valid RTA youth ID, a school ID, or other proof of age when boarding. For NBC News Radio, KCAA 1050 AM and Express 106.5 FM, I'm Lillian Vasquez, and you're up to date.
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9: We're back. This is the Worker Power Hour with Randy Corgan on the Teamsters 1932 Broadcast Network, airing live from San Bernardino. Don't forget that. This isn't just a podcast. This is a live radio show that everybody has responsibilities, mm-hmm. including the guy sitting behind the glass to make sure this thing over here is done right.
10: Uh-oh.
9: Anyway, there's some shout-outs from the YouTube channel, right?
11: Yeah, you want to read it? It's on, or I can pull it up.
9: Yeah, would you pull it up and read it? Because there's a bunch. I just didn't know which ones you were pointing to directly here. Who was the first caller? It was, I got to go back over to the other screen. It was Sergio Arias. And then there's other shout-outs in here. So I got to tell a funny story. At the top of the show, there was this little joke you guys were saying about me texting my wife, right?
10: Yes.
9: Because you all gave me an excuse. No one gave me any guff for playing with my phone because of my – so if my wife calls me right now, my phone will ring, even though it's on silent.
10: Good. Oh, good.
9: Yeah.
10: That's good. Yes, as it should.
9: Well, it's not always good, right? Because right. So the funny story is I got tired of my phone dinging and ringing and blinging, and it's nonstop.
10: Too much.
9: And I read this really, really good research report and paper where they did a bunch of digging into the anxiety that these devices are creating for you, especially if you're already got a stressful situation.
10: Yeah.
9: And I realized that by shutting off the notifications and silencing my phone, that it was going to help me. The flip side of it was that if your wife calls you or your kid or somebody calls you, your phone's not ringing, right? It's, you know, so then I went, so I when I first did it, it was like, I'm doing that so I could be more present if I'm at dinner or, you know, at home or whatever. And, you know, obviously you get all the positive from that, but then how quickly that fades and, well, you don't answer the phone when I call you, right? You don't respond right away.
10: It's never enough.
9: I don't get the ding, right? I don't get the ding. I don't get the bing. I don't get the ring, you know, whatever it is.
10: Yeah.
9: And so I'm on the plane flying, I think, to somewhere to the other side of the country. And this lady tells me, well, because I was actually telling a story, but I'm like, but, you know, when my wife calls, then I never answer because my phone doesn't ring. So I'm not paying attention unless I'm looking at it and I see her name pop up. Just, oh, you could fix that. Just do this right here. You know,
10: right.
9: So I obviously did that. And I'm like, oh, cool. So then I waited like a couple weeks to say something. And I was answering the phone every time Jackie called. And, you know, and she never said, hey, I noticed that you're answering the phone now all the time. So, of course, I was like, hey, just did you notice that? Well, yeah, now that you say something, I do notice it. Well, how do you think that's happening?
10: She's right.
9: Like, well, I don't know. And so I told her the story.
10: Yeah.
9: And so now what happens is if she calls me in the middle of something, my phone rings. And you know me, I'm pretty bad about on people saying,
10: yeah,
9: we're in a meeting.
10: Yeah, keep it silent.
9: You know,
10: right.
9: Either keep it silent or don't be playing with your phone or messing around or whatever. And so every now and then I'm in the middle of something and very, very, really, really, really important. And she's calling me and my phone rings, you know. And I'm like, hey, I'm sorry. You know, it's my wife. And, you know, so it's not like I know how to turn that off.
10: Right,
9: and on,
10: right.
9: Because you have to go in and actually read it. So every now and then I get that call or I get that situation. So I just thought it was a funny story to tell.
10: Yeah. You know what you could do is you could take her off of that. And then what I was told, if you call twice in a row, it will ring through.
12: That's only for do not disturb.
10: Yes. If it's on do not disturb. So if you put your phone on do not disturb so no one can get a hold of you, she can. The trick will be she can, if she really needs to get a hold of you, she can call twice in a row and it will ring through.
9: Mm-hmm. I don't think that's the point though.
10: Yeah. But that way she knows.
9: I think the point is when I call you, I just want my phone to answer.
10: True. True. But then she'll know if she really needs to get a hold of you. If it's urgent, she'll call you twice in a row.
9: Of course, she can't. She had to text me right
10: now.
9: Oh,
10: right? Yeah. She gets listed.
9: Well, it goes to show that I don't call very often and bother you.
10: Oh, right? She probably doesn't. She's awesome. We love you, Jackie.
12: Yes. Well, I have a do not disturb mode a personal mode and then a work mode.
10: Right.
12: Work mode, that's when I'm like grinding on a project. Only Randy can get through to call and text me. And then I have a sleep mode. So when I go to bed, because it actually on my Apple Watch tracks your sleep.
10: Me too.
12: So, you know, so I have that mode. But everything
9: So you
12: else,
9: wear your watch while you're sleeping?
10: Mm-hmm. Yeah.
12: So you can see when you're in deep sleep.
10: It tells you your breathing, your heart rate, all that kind of good stuff. Mm-hmm. How much sleep you got. It shames you in the morning if you didn't get enough sleep.
12: So like this morning I got 5 hours. This is what it told me. I know, yeah. I go to bed really late. But then only 53 minutes of that was deep sleep.
10: Oh, yeah.
12: Yeah, so I'm like, oh, well, that's so interesting.
10: Yeah, isn't that interesting?
12: Mm-hmm.
9: So changing gears, I got a text yesterday from somebody who was watching the show from last week and said, I know I'm late, but regarding the crazy Vegas lady, I'm the one who said this isn't the right form. It's midnight on a casino floor. He has a live radio show. You can debate him there.
12: Wait, what? Oh, this is from...
9: Remember the last week's show?
12: The lady.
9: Yeah, we're talking about the lady crazy at the convention
12: that
9: came
12: over.
9: And so yesterday I got a text message from somebody. Do you guys remember who that was?
12: I don't.
9: That would have been one of our attorneys.
10: Oh, Dennis Hayes.
9: No, it was Raquel.
10: Oh, Raquel.
9: Yeah,
10: Raquel.
9: So now she says, glad you didn't mention there's something else here. And I can't say that here, but...
10: That's awesome.
12: That's funny.
9: I love how she put it regarding the crazy Vegas lady.
10: I love it.
9: That's the best description. And it was so funny to watch Raquel be like, yeah, just go on a show. Right?
10: Yeah. Just he'll have you on there.
9: Right? Oh, it was hilarious.
12: I haven't received any inquiries. So.
9: Oh, yeah. She actually, did she text me?
12: The lady?
9: Yeah. Cause I think I actually gave her my phone number and mm-hmm. I said, I guess I'd have to go back and take a look, but
10: you gave her your phone number.
9: I think I did. Yeah. Here's my phone number. You know, call me. But yeah, why don't you guys chat for a minute? Let me look for it.
10: Yeah.
12: Well, shout out to there's a couple shout outs in here.
9: Yeah, do the shout outs.
12: Did we shout out James Herrera? If we didn't, shout out to you, obviously, James, great steward at Colton. Shout out to Sammy from Local 952. Sammy is the one, the business agent
10: at the water board.
12: Yeah, at the water board.
10: Thank you, Sam.
12: He represents public sector workers, and all kinds of other workers too for 952. So he did a great, public comment at the water board meeting. His members are also affected by this, right?
10: Yes, absolutely.
12: Orange, Riverside, and San Bernardino.
10: Yep.
12: And let's see, Junior Rubel, I can't pronounce that. Alcaba from City of Colton.
10: Oh, right.
12: I don't know how to pronounce it, but he's asking Randy, is it possible to purchase one of these Teamster lunch bags? That's a cool question. But yeah.
10: The lunch bag.
12: Yeah.
10: That's a good story.
12: But yeah, so shout out to them. And obviously, Bobby Roy as well. Two Bobbies here for 952 and then Bobby Roy of SEIU Local 1000.
10: Did you want me to talk about Laura's?
9: Yes.
10: So we got a text message about last week's strike that we joined SEIU. Laurel, who's on our bargaining team, so her friends from the ninth floor, Caltrans right away workers, said thank you guys so much for coming out and supporting us. They were really impressed with how we came off the bus in such numbers, and we kind of swarmed their picket line.
12: Uh-huh.
10: She said that that's all everyone could talk about all week long at that building was how we showed up at their strike line.
12: Mm-hmm.
10: And shout out to my mom and dad who are watching because we were talking about that restaurant, and happy birthday, Mom.
12: Oh.
10: So, yeah. 11 a.m., Mark, is when they open.
13: Thank you.
10: You're welcome, sir. So, yeah.
9: And so let's talk about that story real quick.
10: Sure.
9: So just take a quick run at that. And first of all, shout out to your mom and dad.
10: Yes.
9: They created an amazing individual.
10: Oh, shoot. Thanks, Randy. Here's your
9: $100. You are the most. No. Look,
12: it went up. It was 50 at first.
10: It's gone up.
12: It's gone up.
10: It's the sign of the times, Robert.
9: I'd pay $200.
10: Yeah. Yeah. Okay.
9: Right. Right.
10: You know what? For this, I'll do two.
9: Okay.
10: You got it.
9: No, look, in all seriousness, your parents, whatever they did to raise you to this extremely compassionate, unselfish. Oh, now, I don't know if you
10: dump that. No, I was not
9: I don't
10: a great
9: know if
10: teenager.
9: The dump button works. We'll just take the fine.
10: Hey, I'll pay the fine. But no, they deserve all the kudos, man, because I was not very easy you know.
9: So whatever you went through, yes, ultimately yes, you've gotten to this space, I and did, your parents deserve the credit.
10: They do. They
9: for
10: do,
9: creating such an amazing individual.
10: They deserve a lot.
9: And such a great partner.
10: Thank you.
9: As you have been, and the members just love you because of it.
10: I appreciate it. I love them.
9: You know.
10: Best membership, best local, best principal officer. Like everything is just, it's all come together like it was meant to be. So thank you.
9: So they're eating lunch right now at the
10: up at that.
9: So let's tell the quick story about what that situation is. Apparently they shut it down.
10: They're
9: waiting to come on.
10: They'll be okay. So Mark was telling us that this owner who owns Woody's Restaurants, which I've been to them, Robert and I were just there, bought the old Claim Jumpers on Hospitality. And apparently Claim Jumpers let go of all the employees just on a whim, correct?
9: All 50.
10: Just overnight.
13: That's the way it was reported to me.
10: Yes. And so this gentleman, that Mike, who just bought it and opened up as Timberline Lodge, Timberline?
13: Woody's Timber Grill, or?
10: Let me see. I have it in my text. They hired all the staff back. My sister just said it again. Oh, wow. He's hired Timber Ridge.
13: Timber Ridge.
10: Woody's Timber Ridge Steakhouse.
9: And it's got the similarly almost the same menu.
10: Yep.
9: Correct?
10: Yep. Identical menu. Hired them all back. What a guy.
9: Timber Ridge Steakhouse in San Bernardino. So we're going to get them on Teamster Advantage.
10: Yep. Yep.
9: Hook, line, and sinker, one way or another.
10: You better believe
9: if we got a picket at the building.
10: Mike, we're coming.
13: Right. He's itching to have a picket. Now he
9: wants to. And this is the guy that owns Woody's, too, right?
10: Yeah.
13: Ucaipa great restaurant. And Grand Terrace.
9: Yeah. Yep. Okay.
10: And
13: Colton.
10: Colton. Yep. Great restaurant. And there was one by the courthouse up the street. I don't know if it's the same Woody's in Orange County. But there was a Woody's right at
12: Run. Oh, you did say that.
10: Yeah. Yeah. Great guy. So thank you, Mike. But what a good dude.
9: Well, again, thanks to your parents. And
10: if
9: I was there, I'd be buying their their lunch right now.
10: My dad just loves
9: Hopefully him. He's eating well.
10: Oh, he is. He's taking good care of himself. He has no good choice. Over on him.
9: Is he getting like, big, on fat ribeye?
10: Oh, he, you know what? Probably not. Oh, no, my mom's birthday.
9: That's your mom's birthday.
10: Yeah, yeah.
12: Oh, happy birthday to her.
10: Yes.
9: Happy birthday, Mom.
10: Yes. She's in better shape than all of us kids, man. Makes me sick. She can run circles around
9: That's
10: me.
9: That's awesome.
12: Yep. Makes you sick.
9: All right.
10: I didn't get those jeans.
9: So, Robert, we got some guests coming on here that they do a show too, right? They do a podcast.
12: Yeah, so Chris Garlock and Harold Phillips are two podcasts. The other labor podcast hosts, they host their own podcast. And they also are the founders of founders of the Labor Radio, Network, right. Which is a whole conglomerate of labor podcasters, union radio hosts, live radio shows from Oregon, from AFLs, all over the country. So they've been able to organize this cool group of podcasters and other social media folks to compile content. And
10: that's awesome.
12: Obviously, we've just recently established a network with them where now we're having part of Randy's vision for the labor for our own Worker Power Hour radio network, putting podcasts on there for others to hear.
10: That's so it's really great. Cool. That is so great. I was listening to him a little bit today. I was telling Robert, I'm at work and my coworkers are bugging me. I'm like, hey, I'm trying to listen to this podcast while I'm working.
12: Yeah.
10: But it's wonderful stuff. Good
9: well,
10: stuff.
9: Harold and Chris, you're on, right?
14: I think we're on.
10: All yep. right.
9: I can hear you. That means it looks like we...
15: Hi, guys.
10: Hi.
14: I mean, usually I'm off, but...
10: I'm a little off, too.
9: Yeah, so...
15: Harold is so off, it's not even funny.
14: Trust me.
9: Yeah, so Chris, why don't you take a minute, introduce yourself, talk about how you kind of got here. Appreciate you, first of all, coming on the Worker Power Hour here. We appreciate the partnership and the relationship. And most importantly, we appreciate the fact that the labor voice and labor news and discussions around labor, there's more and more of us out there that are trying to amplify the message and the narrative because corporate America has got too much control over what everybody hears. Why don't we start with you?
15: Way too much, brother. And thanks for having us on. We really appreciate it. No better place to be than the Worker Power Radio Network. So appreciate that. Quick background. I'm a trained journalist by background. I spent a bunch of time working in labor councils, winding up at the D.C. Labor Council in Washington, D.C. But I've always had kind of a thing for radio. So I've done radio in Rochester, New York, which is I'm visiting my folks right now, and then down in D.C. and on the Pacifica station. And then, you know, this whole thing with labor radio shows and labor podcasts started popping, you know, some years back, and kind of got into that. And I sort of noticed that there was more and more of them, and just started thinking, you know, it's a good thing if we can kind of connect up with each other, trade tips, and, you know, just get to know each other as a community. And I got to tell you, it has been a really great ride. And that's how I met Harold, and that's how I met you. And it's just solidarity is a beautiful thing, isn't it?
14: Well, hold on. Chris is kind of burying the lead here. So way back when he was hosting this labor show in Washington, D.C., and he started to find out that there were other labor shows around the country, he set up a conference call. I mean,
15: y'all know that is conference calls.
10: Yep.
14: You had to like string the tin cans and the string across country and that kind of stuff.
15: It's okay. So, it was union string and union can, so it's okay.
9: That's hilarious.
10: That is good.
9: So where would you guys like to start? You know, I mean, I think we could riff off each other for a while here. I think that, you know, let's start here. First of all, I think that this is a great platform to utilize. It'd be great to see labor using some more of it. And, you know, what are your guys' thoughts there, first and foremost, about using this platform to communicate on a larger scale?
15: Harold, why don't you go?
14: Well, I mean, radio is old technology, right? The first radio signal was sent in like, what, the 1920s or something like that. But it's incredibly enduring, right? Because you have this service where you can listen to something and get information while you're doing something else, while you're working in the house, while you're working on the line, driving to work. And we have these new iterations of radio. We have podcasts. We have videos that are streaming on YouTube. Hi, YouTube audience. But essentially, it's the same idea. You can listen to this while you're doing other things.
10: Yep.
14: I think that labor has really started to wake up to the fact that a lot of working people still listen to radio in one form or another. And we have been ceding those airwaves to people who aren't necessarily friendly to labor. You know what I mean? So it's way past time that we started taking the field back. And that's one of the things the Labor Radio Podcast Network is all about, bringing all of these labor shows together. And it's one of the things the Worker Power Radio Network is about as well. Let's give working people something to listen to that actually talks about issues that are important to them, not just the dog whistles that the bosses want to blow, right?
10: Right.
9: Yeah, and I think you make a great point that we seeded this ground. We gave it out, gave it away, you know, a few decades ago to certain individuals that, you know, any crackpot got on, you know, the middle of the night and talked to people and ended up building this relationship. And, you know, sorry for calling them crackpots, but some of them quite frankly are, especially the ones that, you know, are just doing corporate America's message and bidding and convincing workers to do things that are against their own, you know, best interests. And, you know, we just kind of ignored it and turned our head to it. And then, you know, that's what created the O'Reillys and the Limbaughs and these individuals that, you know, had millions of people listening to them because they built that relationship. And it's interesting. I'm sure you guys share the same dynamic now that I've been doing it for a little more than a couple years. Like, I have these people that will say, man, it's like, I feel like I'm talking to you all the time, even though I haven't seen you in 6 months, right? Because they're listening to the show and you actually get to experience that. Like you, people feel like you're communicating. And even if they may send you a text or they send something on a show, especially with some of the live interaction that we're doing now, that's a lot of fun. And maybe they listen to a show a few days later and they make a comment about it. You comment back. You're having this conversation over a long period of time that builds a relationship that those crackpots got, mm-hmm. that captured, and we missed. And so we've got to figure out how to reoccupy this space and rebuild that message. And one of the reasons where one of the things I explained where I feel like I'm having a good time with this is I'm hearing these cool, positive interactions in situations where, you know, most of them funny because somebody will, you know, bring something in about something that we said a couple of days ago or we're saying right now. And you get that interaction that you then comment maybe the next week or on the next show. And that's the relationship that we missed out on. And we've got to try to do a little bit better job of agitating the space a little more. Anyway, I know I'm saying stuff that you guys are well aware of. I just, man, I can really feel this. Rick Smith was the one who really turned me on to it. You know, a couple years ago when him and I were chatting about it, and I'm like, Rick, how come more people aren't doing this?
10: Right.
9: You know, what's up, dude? Like, you know, every union should be anchoring down in this space, and, you know, we should be trying to figure out how to amplify this. Anyway, I'll shut up and let you guys kind of run with that.
15: No, I think you're onto something. And I think, I think a couple of things. One is, I think an important point about, you know, talk radio writ large, is that talk radio is about appealing to the negative, right? Talk radio mm-hmm. works because they fire people up. They appeal to, you know, the people's fear, right? That's what it's all about. They're fanning the flames of fear. And one of the things, you know, as you know, we do the Labor Radio podcast weekly, which is this wonderful thing that we get to listen to all the different shows across the network and just pick out a half a dozen to bring to the audience and say, hey, check this out, check this out. And what I love about our network is that we do not do that. None of our shows do that. We are talking about the issues that people are really facing. And it's not all pie in the sky and, you know, we'll all get pie in the sky when we die. No, it's about dealing with real issues, but it's really about people, ordinary working people who every day, and you know this, you hear this all the time on your show, people who are fighting back, people who are standing up for themselves. And that's very different than just saying, you know, somebody out there is trying to steal your job or take your cookies or, you know, this negative kind of thing, which, you know, I think that it does work to a certain extent, right? But the question is then where do you go with that, which is basically where you go with that is buy whatever thing it is that they're hawking, right? What our movement is doing is we're not selling stuff. What we're doing is talking about how do we do something with this movement, you know, whether it's winning a contract or getting, you know, more rights on the job overall. How do we improve things? And so, I think that's a really important – I would not do this work if it was just about selling stuff. Not interesting to me. Not interested in that. Go ahead, Harold.
14: Yeah, and not only that, I could say that maybe if we're selling anything, it's the idea of organizing. Mm-hmm. Because mm-hmm. a lot of working people have been sold this bill of goods that they have to be afraid. Mm-hmm. They have to be afraid to talk to their coworkers. They have to be afraid to stand up to their boss.
15: Fear.
14: What you're hearing on the Labor Radio Podcast Network and the Worker Power Radio Network is you don't have to be afraid because you have people to back you up. You have people who are going to come together. They're going to watch your back. You can make things better. And one of the things I love about the network, Randy, you were talking about how every union should be on the airwaves. And I 100% agree. But the podcast world, the world that we live in right now, means that every working person can be on the airwaves. They can Absolutely. They can start a podcast. They can start a stream. They can do Twitch, whatever it is. You know, there's a show that we have in the network. It's been dormant for a while, but it was actually a Teamster, an Amazon Teamster, might have been down there in San Bernardino County, who would literally record his show on his phone in the cab of his truck during his lunch hour.
10: Wow.
14: Any working person can get their voice out, and all they have to do is organize. That's part of what we're doing with the network is helping the people who are putting their voices out there organize.
15: Yeah. Go ahead.
9: Kathleen, I didn't know if you wanted to comment on this.
10: No,
9: what it makes you feel as a rank and file member, president of this local, you know, hearing these individuals and, you know, how important this space has become. You have so many members that are now listening.
10: Yeah.
9: Communicating to you based on what they hear on the show.
10: Right.
9: And then it creates this it really shifted the dynamics in a positive way when it came to how we were communicating with our members.
10: 100%. And like you guys were saying, you know, I'm not about selling things either. It's not my thing. But I feel like we're giving hope in a lot of ways. Mm-hmm. And that's so much more powerful than money can ever provide somebody. And that to me is the greatest pleasure of everything that we do is we're giving people hope. And this is the pathway in how we're going to fix things in this country by coming together first and foremost and then moving together, you know, forward together. But yeah, just so powerful. And I appreciate what you guys do.
9: Money cannot buy hope.
10: Nope.
9: Money cannot buy hope.
10: We're going to coin that. We're going to make a shirt. We're going to get a shirt and a bumper sticker.
15: Put it on a shirt, man. Put it on a shirt.
10: That's actually really good.
14: But, you know, I think part of generating that hope is letting people tell their stories.
10: That's right.
15: Thank you.
14: And that's another part of what we've been fighting against. We have corporate gatekeepers, right? Mm-hmm. It's the corporate news owners who decide what stories get told.
10: Yep.
14: And by extension, you know, the radio networks that are filling talk radio and that kind of thing. When you have a democratized airwave like we've got now, everybody can tell their stories. Yeah. And that's how people realize they're not alone, that other people are facing the same struggles they are.
9: You know, letting people tell their story, I've been an organizer for over 3 decades, as you guys know. And the best part about organizing is hearing a worker tell their story and then watching them learn how to, go down the pathway and the journey and then ultimately connect to the to actually connect to the tangible part of what that hope was. That you brought out of them in the very beginning, and then them accomplishing, getting over that hump. That is, we have the ability with this space to get other workers to connect to that so that they can believe. Because I think that part of what's gone on with the American worker is a layer of they're disenfranchised. It's so big. I just got to go along. I just got to get along to go along. And no one can beat, these superpowers or the super wealthy or whatever it is. And I just got to get my little piece of the action somehow. I got to chip it off over here versus them believing in something bigger and greater and having that hope. Watching workers as an organizer, I have seen tens of thousands of them go down these pathways and these journeys. And then now to see them actually being able to interact and share in this space is so much fun. Yeah. It's so much fun.
15: It's interesting because the hope, I totally believe in that. But I think the other part of that, maybe it's the other side of that coin. And I think what you're talking about is empowerment.
10: Yes.
15: Mm-hmm. And that's what the union does, right? Because we know that, one person not going to do anything against the boss. Mm-hmm. Two people. You're getting there. You need the power of the union. And what we're doing with the network, right, that's about saying these voices, your voices, you might not get on ABC tonight, right? That's okay.
10: Right.
15: Frankly, I'm all right with staying under the radar. We're down with the people. And when I say we, I'm talking about your show, our show, all of these shows. We need to be down where the people are and saying your voices and your stories matter. I just interviewed Dave Zirin, fabulous, fabulous sports writer. I'm going to make a pitch for you to have him on the show. He's got a great book out. He's written 11 books all on sports and the business of sports from our point of view, from the workers' point of view. But his new book is a biography of Howard Zinn, of course, the author of A People's History of the United States, which is a history of the United States from the workers' point of view, because Howard Zinn was always about history from the bottom up, not about the great men.
10: Right.
15: It's about the stuff that Trump and all his people are trying to push on us, right? And Zirin talks about in this book what we're talking about, which is how do we build this this movement from the bottom up? And it particularly, I think, right now, your voices, the voices of the other shows in the network, this is the crunch time.
10: Yeah.
15: This is our crunch time, right? I mean, we have got to be able to be somewhere people can find and say, oh, there's more folks like me out there right now, right? While things, the Elon Musk of the world may, you know, think they're in control. They're not. Mm-mm. They're not.
9: That's correct. Temporarily, they may be in control. In the end, because workers have relinquished the power for the day.
15: Exactly.
9: Workers have control, have shown it for hundreds, if not, you can argue, thousands of years with lots of different iterations and situations through history. You know, not just our history, but world history. The reality is workers have control of their workplace. They have control of their community. They have control of their county. They have control of their state. It's whether or not how much you want to exert that control or decide to just give it away to somebody. Like in this last election in 2024, they decided to give the reins to corporate America. And
15: not by much. Not by, by people keep saying that. I keep saying it was a few million votes, dude. It was so.
9: I agree, shouldn't even be that number, though, right?
15: Thank you.
9: But you know, in the end, you know, we're not going to claim foul and you know cry baby for 4 years like someone else did because they didn't win, right? Like we're just going to say
15: it was not a landslide.
9: Good point.
15: It wasn't a landslide.
14: It's like 6 years. It's 8 years at this point.
9: Correct. That's very good points. My reason for bringing it up is that message did carry and it did win, even if it was a small margin. It did win, and at least we're willing to accept the outcome of an election like others, right? Like this is, we don't like the outcome, but I didn't take my American flag down. In front of my house, I didn't take my American flag down like other people in my neighborhood did. That they took theirs down because Biden won. Like no, like.
15: We might be flying it upside down, though.
9: Well, sometimes you may have to, right? The point is that the workers of people said, okay, well, I'm going to have to trust corporate America right now. Yeah. And it may not have been just like that, but in so many words, they did. And therefore, they got the reins. And so now you see how quickly corporate America's taken. Like, you can't give them an inch. No. They have to have guardrails. And they have to have rules, and they have shown over and over again that they will poison your water. Yep. They will exploit you. They will pay you less. They will essentially kill you, dig a hole, and push you into it, just like you know cows or animals, and even in a lot of ways.
15: I think you should say what you really think.
9: But it's true,
14: it's
9: right?
14: A little sugarcoated, isn't it?
9: If you look back at our American history and you look back at 1776 and the formation of this country, and they owned labor, and then everybody that was propped up as great people, you know, they weren't so great. Like they did some things that they're pretty inhuman. You know, they're not humane, and we have got to rationalize that, and we've got to recognize that, and we've got to just make a correction. In other words, we did it. You make a mistake, and guess what? We need to treat people better. We keep allowing, or like you said, these great individuals that, you know, Carnegie.
15: Marks. In quotation marks.
9: Yeah, a Carnegie. Like, I've can't stand anything has to do with the Carnegies because of the history, right? Mm-hmm. Like, yet they got streets named after them, and, you know, people think they're great at this, that. The point is that corporate America, the industrialists, the super wealthy, however you want to call it, have exploited, have killed, and have manipulated every situation for their profit over and over again, including creating great divides, racial divides. Every racial divide in America has been for some sort of profit, to try to make more money on some situation to get us to fight with each other. Anyway, I'll get off my soapbox for a minute.
15: Can I say something that I always like to talk about that I think is cool about capitalism, though? Capitalism has made doing what we're doing possible. They've built all of these tools, right? Because doing radio... used to doing you know something like you know YouTube, you know if you remember back in the day, we're all old enough that we remember back in the day, if you wanted to get in front of a mass audience, you had to try and get it in the 6 o'clock news. And you know how hard that was to, and usually you got 30 seconds that said, you know, the Teamsters, you know, broke a window today, or you know, during a pickup or something. It was not the story that we wanted.
10: Stuff. Yeah.
15: Right. So, but capitalism has put the tools of communication, as Harold was saying, in some Teamster's hands in a cab on his lunch break. And so to me, or to us in the network, what we're looking at saying is, hey, we're not quite sure if capitalism understands, if the bosses understand, you know, what they put in our hands. But we want to make sure that we know how to use that, that we get it out in as many people's hands as possible. Because, you know, you're just talking about history. History shows that these guys will ride, you know, high for a certain amount of time. But a fall is coming. People are people, and I never know what it's going to be. I'm like, really, $4 a gallon of gas? That hasn't sparked a revolution, you know? I mean, I'm not too far from the Canadian border. It was a few years ago where the truckers went crazy up there in Montreal. Yep. And shut Montreal down. How is it? Well, you guys are Teamsters. How is it that you guys have not sent a whole bunch of trucks to Washington, D.C. with this gas? I'm not saying you got personal issues, but I'm serious. I mean, that's expensive. I saw the price of diesel the other day. It's like $5-6 a gallon or something. It's crazy.
9: Well, the way we see it is we make the employer pay for it. Just kidding. No.
10: That's right.
15: Okay. Yep. All right. That's right. Okay.
9: But I like your point because I want to raise the issue. I'm not anti-capitalism. I believe in responsible capitalism.
10: That's
15: right.
9: There's responsibility to that power, right? Like you said, because there are aspects of it that can be utilized very powerfully, no different than the workers in a capitalist society and our republic have the ability to take control and capitalize on their workplace power.
15: Yeah, like, we do.
9: And I don't forget that in the sense of understanding how the system works. So I don't want to, you know, again, I'm not being defensive. I'm just pointing out, I agree with you 100% that there are these opportunities inside capitalism that we have got to capture while others are exploiting it.
10: Yep.
14: Well, you used the right word a little while ago, guardrails. Mm-hmm. Capitalism, left to its own devices, will eventually eat everything and then itself. It has to have guardrails. And I'm really, really happy that we've been talking about history, because there are so many people who are fired up about the labor movement right now. I mean, we are so inspired by the Starbucks workers and the REI workers and all of these young folks who are ready to go. But then once they've actually started their unions, they realize this has happened before. You know, I mean, somebody told somebody about this person named Mother Jones or Samuel Gompers or whatever. And there's not a lot of historical context. As everybody knows, you learn from history so you don't repeat it, right? So that's another thing that I really love about the Labor Radio Podcast Network is we have so many labor history shows. So these younger folks who are getting into the movement and are ready to roll, there's a lot of ways that they can find out about the Carnegies and about the people who stood up to them.
10: Yep.
14: Chris has a labor history show. We probably have, I don't know, 20, 30 labor history shows in the network. And it's important. I remember when I was younger, I'd be like, stop telling me that the unions founded the weekend. You know, I don't care about what happened in 1920. The reality is you need to know what happened in 1920 because we're kind of going through that again. And it was organized labor that made a difference. So this is how we harness our power.
9: I want to point something out on this. Like, I love history. Like I love world history, American history, labor history. And I love all the kind of nuances and pieces and like you said, the unknown facts that have driven so much over, you know, hundreds or thousands of years. When it comes to that point, I get here at Teamsters Local 1932 and a lot of the things that we do as an organization, we get a ton of, you know, traction or credibility, you know, recognition for all of these things. And I keep telling everybody, these aren't new ideas, man. Like, this is the stuff everybody did back in the day that worked. Like it literally is it's a playbook that you can go back, and you obviously got to have a modern twist to it, right? Because there's different technologies. But the reality of having a training center, of having the Teamster Advantage program with the Small Business Network, of having a clinic, of having a radio show or you know, live radio show, and having three radio stations inside of the building here. like this is not new in a sense. It may be new to us in this generation,
10: right.
9: But the way we built out our organizing models, the way we built out our relationships in the community, being at all of the chambers of commerce and participating in them and knocking on small businesses' doors and knocking on doors in neighborhoods and canvassing and building these relationships and coalitions inside the community. It sounds like a whole lot to do, but you know what? They did it back in the day. That's what built the American labor movement. And all I'm doing is actually just kind of resurrecting the things that were successful and worked. And we're watching it work again in a very powerful way. You drive down the 10 freeway, which is obviously, you guys know the 10 freeway is one of the biggest freeways in the country. Like, we have multiple billboards on the 10 freeway. The 210, we have billboards. We have multiple, we have 8 buses running around with our brand on it. We've got the radio show. We've got all this stuff where, you know, we're in 20 school districts with more than 40 high schools. And all these relationships that we've built out, again, is taking from somebody else's. It's a historical playbook, right?
10: Mm-hmm.
9: Like, and like you said, history will show us what worked and what didn't work.
15: I have a historical connection for you, but then I want to turn the tables on you and ask you a question. But back when radio first started, the labor movement was actually all over that. In fact, when radio started, and Harold knows this, the AFL, wasn't the AFL-CIO, it was the AFL at that time, actually was in on the ground floor, could have owned a chain of theaters, and in their wisdom were like, nah, we're good. We're going to pass on that. So anyway, just a little piece of history for you there. But let me just sort of turn the tables on you a bit. I mean, you know, here you are. I know you're. You know, you're a local. It's probably bigger than some internationals. But why is it or how is it that a local like yours decided to put resources specifically into radio? Because I will tell you, there are a number of international unions that have not done that. And so I'm curious about, because, you know, I know it's not millions of dollars, but it's an investment. It's an investment of time. There's some money, not as much as people think. But, you know, you guys made a decision to do this, and you stuck with it for a couple of years. Because, honestly, the other thing that we've seen happen, people will go for it. They'll do it for a year, and they don't get the ROI, blah, blah, blah. So you guys put some money, put some time, put some effort, and you've been doing it. I'm assuming, you know, it looks like you're in it for the medium to long haul. But what was that process?
9: Well, I think it's a great question. The first thing that happened was we weren't afraid to use the, you know, radio or digital space to like advertise and get narrative and message out. That's where it kind of started. And as we were utilizing that space and got invited into that space, then I started to get invited on a bunch of different shows. And I'm starting to spit up my rap and talk about the things we're doing. And people are starting to say, yeah, you guys should probably, you know, kind of like do this regularly because, you know, you seem to have a lot of content, you know. And I'm like, yeah, I know. I've been an organizer for a long time, so I got a lot of stories to tell, right? Like,
15: I got stories. How much time you got?
9: Right. That's right. Exactly. That's what happens. And then, you know, Kathleen sitting here has always told me, Randy, we got to get you in front of people. Yeah, we've got to record this and we got to get it out because people want to hear it.
10: Yes.
9: And what I found is that this is over my entire time is that people love hearing these stories about other workers being successful. And when, as an organizer, when you're telling that journey, you're talking about it, you're explaining how, you're instilling hope and inspiration in individuals, then obviously you bump into the radio space and then the door opens at how inexpensive it was.
15: It's ridiculous, right?
9: And I'm
15: it's
9: going,
15: ridiculous.
9: Why aren't we occupying? And that's where me and Rick Smith started the chat. And I'm like, Rick, like, and he's like, I don't understand, Randy. Like, I don't either. Like, this is a very powerful space, especially if you have the ability to broadcast it out and you can anchor down, you know, with certain groups. So obviously the way we look at it is our first audience is our membership.
15: Of course.
9: Is 1932. But we know that we know the audience goes well beyond that now.
10: Yeah.
9: And that first our first message is to try to make sure we're communicating in that space, and it's not only self-serving or self-absorbed. It's right. It's like, let's talk about what's going on a broader scale, and also not always be about some crisis. Because that's one of the toughest things about going to union meetings is that, you know, typically you're talking about the crisis of the moment, and it's fight. Like, you can't keep everybody's attention like that all the time. So obviously we cultivated a show that had some fun stuff in it. It had some natural, you know, kind of organic community stuff, Teamster Advantage, those other programs with the schools, all that. And then, you know, you get into the news or you get into stories, and then you talk about what workers are doing, and always making it about the workers. And so why, to answer the question of how, is I feel like our board, our membership, and our, you know, our stewards just immediately connected to it and felt like this is a good way for us to kind of all kind of push a message out to help the broader community understand more, and also for us to connect to them better.

0: many events as a vice president of a local union who is carrying a message that that needs to stop, that that that slaughter needs to stop, right? And that's become a platform for him as an individual, you know what I mean, where he can anchor off that and it not be in a combative sort of, oh, let's fight over the political differences, right, or the
1: sex sectarian.
0: Yes, the thank you for filling the words, because
2: I don't think you can say that on the radio, Chris.
1: I just said it.
0: So so whatever the point is that that fight, let's ignore the fight and try to not ignore the fight. Let's talk about how to resolve things and ask for peace.
3: That's right.
0: So the point is whether it's that or any of these other things, workers, our members, let's say the Hispanic Caucus, the Black Committee, you know, the Black Power Committee here at the local, the LGBTQ committee, you know, the women's group, like all of our groups feel like we've got a platform.
3: Right.
0: And we can get the voice out. That's why the organization invested in it. Hopefully that's a good answer to your question.
1: Yeah, no, it's a great answer. And I wanted to say that one of the things that we've been doing the network for a number of years now, and you guys have already solved one of the big problems that folks have, which is that folks, you know, tend to get excited, they get into it, and they can't sustain it. And so one of the reasons the network exists and why we're so glad that you guys are not only doing what you're doing, but that you're part of the network and you're an active part of it, is that you've really figured out the sustainability, because it's no good having a great show that only lasts 6 months or a year or a year and a half, right? This struggle, I mean, if we could solve all the worker problems in a year and a half, that'd be fabulous, but somehow it doesn't seem to be working out that way. So
0: we can if everybody would just listen to me.
1: We'll work on that. We'll work on that. But we have to build this thing for the long term. And so I'm really impressed that you guys have figured that part out. I see a question, by the way, about who's part of the radio network. LaborRadioNetwork.org, and you'll find our whole list of all the different shows, including this, that are in the network. We're working on getting an app where people will be able to put it on their phone and find all of the shows.
3: Okay.
1: But the other thing is that using more experienced shows like yourselves to kind of mentor other folks that are just coming along. And that's where you guys have really stepped up and are really kind of the poster child, because again, you know, it's not just enough to have a show and to sustain a show, but if you're the only show out there, again, it's not going to work for the long term. So being able to mentor and be, you know, you're attending the weekly meetings and bringing, you know, the experiences that you're having, or helping other folks, and it, you know, it's just like a union, right? It's just like a union. You got folks that are real active in the union. You got a lot of folks that are not active, but they're participating. They want to be a part of it.
3: Right.
1: And this is kind of, I think, a union of the shows is a good way to put it.
3: And what you just said is exactly why I love what we're doing, because our members do want to be a part of this. They do. And it's hard. Everyone's got stuff going on. They've got kids. They've got to run home after work, make dinner, do laundry, whatever, right? Everyone's got stuff going on. Life is crazy. And this is a way that they can actually truly be a part of their union and be plugged in, know what we're doing, what's affecting them. Why do they need to care? But yeah, like what you just said, I mean, this is, it's just the best way to communicate all those things to everybody and wake them up from their slumber, because let's be real, apathy is real, you know? Runs deep.
2: Oh, yeah.
3: Right? But we've got to wake people up, and this is the best way to do that. And it's on their terms, and they're the privacy of their home, you know? But
0: And meet them where they are. There's an old organizing trick, is that you got to meet people where they are, but you also got to challenge them to move, too.
3: That's right.
0: You can't
3: push.
0: Yeah, that's right. Yeah. If you don't push people or move them, and you only meet them where they are, then the service model of the situation overtakes, and you can't ultimately things done. It dies out. That's where the fizzle happens.
3: That's a good point.
0: And so what we have done is, you know, we put together a long-term plan. A matter of fact, in my office, if you're ever here, you will see I've got up on a board everything that ultimately we'd like to get out somehow. You know, like this
1: vision board. He's got a vision board.
0: Right. Like these things. We want all these messages ultimately to be somewhere in a library or somewhere that somebody can get to, that we could just share it. In other words, someone's talking about, oh, yeah, there was a show. It was show, you know, 12 or 75 or 150 or whatever. Yeah, there was a show that we talked about that. And you just send it to the person, and they become more engaged as a result of it. So I've only got a couple minutes left. This is blown by, obviously, because remember, we are live. And we

0: We have to actually close out, turn the radio station back over to the station on the other side of the building.
1: Oh, come on. They don't have anything else going on. They'd like to keep it on for another hour.
0: And they do, actually. They really love our show, too. Yeah. So, but I really appreciate the two of you coming on. We need to get you back on again.
2: Absolutely.
0: Where we can continue more of this conversation. Obviously, we actually... We stuck in this conversation longer than I thought, but I felt it was good.
2: Yes.
0: Because this is good content. Like, these are things we need to talk about. And we're building worker power in the Inland Empire. And the way we're building worker power in the Inland Empire is we got our billboards and our buses and our Think a Teamster program. Our Think a Teamster program is about making sure this community understands why workers are needed and how a community prospers as a result of unionization. These workers in this community need to organize. Workers in our community, if they get under a union contract, a collective bargaining agreement, they are going to be in a better place. And how do we build worker power? We talk to our neighbor. We talk to our friends. Mm-hmm. We talk to our families. And we encourage them to organize, and we encourage them to get a union contract, and we encourage them to help their community. Unions are helping this community every single day. They're helping every community across America. Unions in this country make it run. This is the Worker Power Hour with Randy Corgan on the Teamsters 1932 Broadcast Network. Longtime organizer, first-time radio host. 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Take it away, Mark.
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3: Psst. Hey, you. Yeah, you. Do you know where you are? Well, you've done it now. 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
5: NBC News Radio, I'm Scott Carr. A severe weather event's firing up for more than 40 million Americans across the Northeast. Air travelers are being urged to check ahead with some ground delays possible. Some ground stops were issued earlier today at several airports, including New York's LaGuardia and JFK. President Trump will speak this evening at a fundraiser in Houston for Texas State Attorney General Ken Paxton's bid for the U.S. Senate. The Republican is locked in a tight race with Democratic State Representative James Tallarico. Trump today followed through on a threat and changed the name of Lake Ontario to Lake America, signing an executive order from the Oval Office today saying the name change goes into effect immediately. This as the U.S. and Canada continue to ramp up a trade war. The name of Lake Ontario predates the establishment of Canada, named by indigenous peoples sometime in the 1600s. A member of Congress from New Jersey, LaMonica McIver, is vowing to fight the federal charges against her for allegedly assaulting ICE agents outside Delaney Hall while trying to conduct an oversight visit back in May.
6: A federal appeals court rejected McIver's argument of congressional immunity on Wednesday, but the congresswoman says she will continue to fight.
7: I am not going to be intimidated out of doing my job. I'm not going to fold to this administration, and I'm going to continue showing up, conducting oversight.
6: McIver's attorneys say the charge from the Trump administration was retaliatory and are confident that they would win a trial. McIver is alleged to have tried to push past ICE officers and interfering with officers as they arrested Newark Mayor Ras Baraka. In New York, I'm Jonathan O'Halloran.
5: Jury deliberations will continue Friday in the Lindsey Clancy triple murder trial in Massachusetts. Both sides presented closing arguments today. Clancy has admitted to strangling her three young children in 2023, but is pleading not guilty, claiming she was suffering from a postpartum psychotic break. Scott Carr, NBC News Radio.
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9: 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Riverside County Vector Control Program has confirmed its first two detections of West Nile virus in the unincorporated area of Riverside County. The first positive mosquito pool was identified during routine surveillance in Nuevo. The second detection was confirmed through laboratory testing of a dead bird found near Spencer's Park in the unincorporated area of Murrieta. In response to the positive mosquito pool in Nuevo, the Riverside County Vector Control Program conducted an ultra-low volume ground application using truck-mounted sprayers to reduce the adult mosquito population in the infected area on August 25th. New rules will limit the types of replacement tires Californians can buy, a move state officials say will save drivers money. The tire manufacturers, however, disagree. Under the new standards, about 70% of the tires currently sold in California will no longer qualify for sale once the regulations are implemented. Supporters argue the rules will benefit the environment, improve vehicle fuel efficiency, and over time save drivers money at the pump. Critics counter that the regulations will lead to significantly higher tire prices, outweighing any fuel savings. The regulations will be implemented in two phases, the first in 2029 and the second in 2033, so we have a little bit of time. Free bus rides are being offered for anyone 18 or younger on RTA buses through the end of the year. All that is required is a valid RTA youth ID, a school ID, or other proof of age when boarding. For NBC News Radio KCAA 1050 AM and Express 106.5 FM, I'm Lillian Vasquez, and you're up to date.
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0: 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And you may ask yourself, why would I want to listen? Or why would I want to continue listening? Well, let me just give you a few facts and figures and info that might be of interest to you. And the keynote is that I'm an America First original that has not changed. I didn't need to evolve. Did I refine a few points here and there along the way, being open-minded? Yes. But the core values, the principles, the fundamental foundation has been rock solid, bedrock. When I started in radio broadcasting, my principles always encompassed the Constitution. So I was a constitutional crusader, an America Firster that named his first talk show America's Town Forum, which had the America First theme and almost was America First in its titling. But I wanted to reach a broader base in the 1990s. So I'm an independent investigative broadcaster whose mission is to seek truth, promote liberty, and defend freedom. I'm not beholden to the established political, corporate, or media order. I deliver this show, hard-hitting take on the most compelling topics always from an independent, America First, conservative vantage point. I shed light and insight on the prevailing controversies, cover-ups, and conspiracies. I approach my topics and subjects rationally and factually and report on the stories and give my take on events without rushing to judgment. I share what I know rather than simply what I think. So I cover the political, the cultural, monetary, media, and health sectors. This program reaches beyond the political pale. I rely on my keen wit, insight, and intellect to inform, inspire, and raise one's ire in the talk town square. So as a seasoned talker, an independent and innovative broadcast voice that's considered a pioneer and originator of many of the current programs that focus on conspiracy and cover-ups and alternative thinking, I'd like to think that I still have a lot more in the tank and a lot more to share with you, and that's what I plan on doing, and that's why I brought Truth Matters to the forefront and try to give you something that is weekly consistent information that you can use and that you can share, and that you are the discerner and the decider, and I respect that. So I don't have all the answers, but I certainly have a lot of questions. And together, we will try to hold the political powerful in account, whether it's the Republicans, Democrats, Independents, or otherwise. But I am certainly putting America First, New World Order, neocons, and Dem Social Communist last. So I'll continue opposing and exposing the sinister and satanic forces that we are waging war against. And it is a spiritual, cultural, political war that is being waged. And sadly, Trump has succumbed to the political swamp, and Trump has become one of them, a neocon, a globalist, a world order embracer. And so we have the Trump Epstein class, we have the neocon New World Order class that we must absolutely 100% oppose and expose. So that's some of the reasons and the rationale for tuning into Tom Donahue Truth Matters, TomDonahueReports.com. And we are on many stations, streaming sites, podcast directories, here, there, and almost everywhere, and help us spread the word. And we appreciate your listenership, and hopefully you can put to good use Tom Donahue, Truth Matters, and it really does here.
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3: Hey, happy Friday, TGIF, Shabbat Shalom, Juma Mubarak, whatever it is for you. It's the end of the week here, our last day of the week, and the beginning of the weekend. Anything goes weekend. Lots to talk about today. Don't put the Let me start over again. Put the CEOs in handcuffs. Trump is arresting the wrong people. We'll talk about that in just a moment. Also, don't let the word socialism scare you. Progressives just want a country that works for everyone. We'll talk about that. And the FDA has approved that COVID vaccine that I was ranting about a couple of days ago. Problem is that because Kennedy tried to pack the vaccine advisory board with right-wing anti-vaccine cranks, there's a good chance your insurance company won't pay for it. And there is no guidance as to who can get it and under what circumstances. So it's getting weird. I'll give you the details on that in a few minutes. In our second hour, Alex Lawson is going to drop by, the president of Social Security Works. The Social Security Trust Fund is running out. Let's talk real solutions. Oh, and by the way, baby boomers didn't steal the money. And also in the second hour of our program, why is Whiskey Pete Hegseth building a Pentagon troll army? I thought having the government produce propaganda was against the law. And also, supersonic jets are almost here, 3.5 hours from New York to London. This is going to be interesting. In our third hour, are we all Jelly Roll today? I don't know if you caught Jelly Roll last night on Jimmy Kimmel's show, but it's on YouTube, the monologue. It's really worth watching. We'll talk about that. And also, is anybody else concerned that Trump is starting a crypto bank that is 49% owned by the Abu Dhabi Sheikh, known as the Spy Sheikh, who's in charge of their intelligence services? And this is a country with, you know, treaties with China? We'll get to that in the third hour. But my daily take today, over at HartmanReport.com, is titled, Put the CEOs in handcuffs. Trump's ICE is arresting the wrong people. And there's a simple solution to our so-called illegal immigration problem. And Ronald Reagan came up with this solution. Now, I have a long history of not praising Ronald Reagan. But he was right about this. And I never thought I'd say those words. And Sean is looking shocked. I'll get to that in just a moment. But, you know, what's happening is that right now there's this growing movement in America to defund and shut down ICE and fire and prosecute their brutal and murderous thugs and close their concentration camps. Fox News found 59% of voters right across the political spectrum, it didn't pretty much matter by party, who say ICE is too aggressive. Nearly two-thirds of voters told Marist the agency has gone too far, and support for abolishing ICE has doubled since 2018. And, you know, most people in that movement, in that, you know, end ICE, defund ICE, shut down ICE, close the concentration camps, most people in that movement point to the brutality and the barbarity of their actions. But I would make the case that there's an even stronger argument for shutting down ICE, and that is that they're simply not needed. Now, follow along with me. This, you know, requires a little bit of thought, but it makes a whole lot of sense. And Mitt Romney and Ronald Reagan agree with me. Right now, we've got, like, farmers in Maine who are freaking out because they were just notified that ICE is flying drones over their fields looking for brown-skinned people. In Connecticut, these masked, bloodthirsty goons are dragging people off in front of their children at school bus stops, at least 25 people in a single day. But have you heard of even one rich white employer of undocumented people going to jail or being arrested by ICE or being thrown in those concentration camps? Even one. And yet, that's what the law authorizes. So why aren't they being arrested? Well, because this is not about stopping illegal immigration. The simple fact of the matter is that people come to this country, by and large, you know, some people come to this country actually fleeing horrors, right? And we have immigration laws and we have asylum laws that should protect them. Trump is refusing to enforce those laws. Miller and you know, these goons are refusing to enforce those laws, but they're there. But most people come here looking for economic opportunity. They're looking, you know, to make enough money to send back home, or to just become a citizen and raise their families here in the land of promise, right? The American dream. So if you don't want people coming into this country, now, this whole argument, by the way, is predicated on kind of that assumption or a variation of it, which itself can be challenged. I think we do need immigration. And in fact, immigration has always been a positive thing for America. But, you know, you want rational immigration. You want controlled and regulated immigration. And so how do you do that? Well, it's very simple. You simply tell employers, if you hire somebody who is here without documentation, you go to jail. It's just that simple. But the reality is that Stephen Miller and Donald Trump don't care. This is not about illegal immigration, you know, in their minds. What this is really all about is gleeful entertainment. They're just having great fun slapping around and killing black people and brown people. I mean, you want proof that they don't care? Trump hired undocumented workers repeatedly. He hired a bunch of Polish undocumented workers to work on Trump Tower, and then when they wanted to get paid, he phoned them in and had them deported back to Poland. He routinely hires, or has hired, as Fortune magazine noted, Fortune magazine said, quote, Trump himself has been accused of employing unauthorized workers at his hotels, his golf courses, and his other businesses. So how do you deal with this? Well, the rest of the world is far more rational about this. I have lived and worked in two different countries outside the United States. I lived in one of them. I worked in both of them, where I had to get a work permit and a visa in order to get a paycheck in those countries. Germany and Australia were the two countries. And my employers were the ones who were saying, you got to do this. It wasn't, you know, like the government of Australia or the government of Germany, you know, their police tracked me down or anything. It was the employers, the speaking tour that I did in Australia and the year that I lived in Germany and worked for a nonprofit. My employers said to me, you have to fill out these forms and get this permit, because if you don't, I will be hit with a huge fine and I could go to jail. Republicans love undocumented workers, actually, because they can't report wage theft. They can't complain about dangerous working conditions. They can't sign up for a union. They're easily abused and exploited. And generally, their labor is cheaper than citizens. But there's an amazing history here. Ronald Reagan, in 1986, prior to 1986, it wasn't illegal to hire people who were not here, who are here without documentation. But in 86, Reagan signed this law, Immigration Reform and Control Act of 86. And in his signing statement, he said, the employer sanctions program is the keystone and major element. It will remove the incentive for illegal immigration by eliminating the job opportunities which draw aliens here. This is the same thing that Mitt Romney ran on in 2012. He said, if we just threaten the employers, there won't be job opportunities. And if there's not job opportunities, then people won't come. And that's not what they're doing. I mean, you know, this is just so simple. It's so straightforward. We need to do two things. And as Adam Serwer pointed out in The Atlantic in 2018, the cruelty is the point. This is all about performance. All you have to do is look at the DHS press releases, the mug shots and their montages, Trump's gleeful all cap posts on his Nazi-infested social media site. And tragic. I mean, it's a show that's being put on for the racists among us. It's a show being put on for the white supremacists. That's what they're doing. They're not seriously trying to deal with immigration. They're trying to make America white again, basically. And tragically, the entire world is watching with horror. We need comprehensive immigration reform, and we need to start prosecuting employers. It's pretty straightforward stuff. Texas Democrat Veronica Escobar has this Dignity Act. Republican Senator James Lankford authored a piece of legislation that had bipartisan support. And Trump said that he wanted it killed when he was running for president in 2024 because he doesn't want to have a reasonable and rational immigration system. He wanted to be able to go after black and brown people just so he could get the racist vote, which is what he's doing. So it's time to end ICE. and go back to sanity and do what Mitt Romney and Ronald Reagan have been begging us to do forever. And Reagan actually was enforcing that law, by the way, throughout the 80s. It collapsed. The collapse of we stopped enforcing that law in the middle of the George Herbert Walker Bush administration, when the big ag people started coming in and saying, "No, wait a minute. We need cheap labor." We'll be right back.
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3: 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I'll be right back with you.

0: You were promised something. Work hard, play by the rules, and you'd own a home, raise a family, retire with dignity. I mean, that was the deal, right? It was called the American dream. So what happened to it? Well, here's the truth nobody told you. It didn't die, it was killed. And we know who did it, when they did it, and how they got away with it for almost 150 years. It starts with a lie buried in a court case way back in 1886, and it runs straight through Ronald Reagan and his administration. And it's still robbing you blind right now. This wasn't bad luck. It was a crime. Who Killed the American Dream? The Greatest Political Crime Ever Told is the new book by me, Tom Hartmann. It's available at fine bookstores everywhere. It's time that you knew who did it. Who Killed the American Dream? The Greatest Political Crime Ever Told by Tom Hartmann.
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2: "To discover brilliant, innovative, creative, and original thinking is one of life's rare privileges. 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Because The Last Hours of Ancient Sunlight is a seminal work offering a viewpoint original yet ancient, I see our situation today in a new light, and because of the scope and depth of this work, I find it inspiring as well as disturbing. I rather exhausted superlative in praise of Tom Hartmann's book, The Prophet's Way, which I rightly called the most important book I've ever read. But now I find the sequel calling for equal praise, since the issue here addresses the whole of our species, and indeed all species."
1: The Last Hours of Ancient Sunlight, The Fate of the World and What We Can Do Before It's Too Late by Tom Hartmann, in bookstores everywhere.
0: The morbidly rich have spent 50 years buying up America's media. They didn't do it so you'd hear the truth about who's picking your pocket. That's why I do what I do. Every day we put out the Hartmann Report, which includes my daily take, a short, hard look at the story behind the story, plus the Tom Hartmann program, which gives you a conversation that talk radio is supposed to have with callers, historians, economists, and the occasional legislator who has to answer real questions. And there's also the Commonwealth Report that brings you the day's headlines the way they ought to be told. News for the public, not the powerful. 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

0: There you go. 24 minutes past the hour. Don't let the word socialism scare you. This is a great piece by Chuck Collins. Chuck Collins has been on this program a number of times, a very wealthy guy who has been preaching, you know, it's time to tax the rich for a long, long time. And he says this debate over capitalism versus socialism is like a caricature of Monopoly Man versus Karl Marx, you know, or the Marx monster. He says across the planet, there are countless flavors of capitalism. They've got it in China now, or socialism. You know, it's, well, you know, our police departments, our fire departments are socialist. Our entire military healthcare system is socialist. It's like England. You know, it's actually owned by the government. The doctors work for the government. That's pure socialism. You know, Fox News existed in the 1950s, he writes. They would have been accusing Dwight Eisenhower of being a socialist because he maintained a 90% top income tax rate on the rich throughout his entire 8 years. The Republican president, Dwight Eisenhower, 90% top income tax rate on the rich, 50% top income tax rate on corporations. And what did it do? It built the damn middle class. I mean, it's just that straightforward. And during Dwight Eisenhower's presidency, that was when my mom went to college at Michigan State University and paid her way through a four-year degree, graduated magna cum laude, by propping airplanes in the local airport and being a lifeguard up in Charlevoix. In other words, just a summer job, you know, a summer kind of minimum wage job you could put yourself through college during Dwight Eisenhower's presidency. And he built houses like crazy. He sent millions of young men to college for free. In fact, we paid. My wife's dad, both went to college on the GI Bill. And what we found was that we made $7. Our nation made $7 in additional tax revenue over the course of the lifetime of the people who went through the GI Bill. For every $1 it cost us, it was a massive investment. This is why every other democracy in the world has free college or very, very cheap college. And in many cases, like in Denmark or in Germany, they'll pay you to go to college. And these countries have higher rates of social mobility. They, you know, it's easier to get into the middle class or get from the middle class to the upper middle class. They have strong Sweden, you know, one of the more socialist countries in the world. People say, oh, it's getting more conservative. Yeah, right. Look at the actual policies. They have a higher rate of entrepreneurship than the United States. Why? Because they don't allow monopolies. Used to be, you know, when Reagan was elected, your local mall and your local downtown Main Street were pretty much all locally owned businesses, family owned businesses. Today, they're all gone. It's nothing but big chains. Why? Because Reagan in 1983 ordered the Department of Justice to stop enforcing the antitrust laws. And nobody has put them back into place other than Joe Biden since then. And Trump just reversed everything Biden did. It's crazy. We need socialism.
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5: 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It's called The Tom Hartman Reader. 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Also, it more clearly identifies the root cause of so many of our social and environmental ills. 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The Tom Hartman Reader. 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

0: 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Welcome back. 35 minutes past the hour. I mentioned earlier this week that the FDA had not approved the new 2026-27 COVID vaccine, the one that is out there if you have gotten a vaccine. We had a caller yesterday who got a vaccine, got a shot, a COVID shot yesterday or the day before at their local pharmacy. And you know, it was last year's vaccine, which is the 25-26 vaccine. So somebody tells you, yes, I've got the 26 vaccine. Ask them, is that the 25-26 vaccine? Because they do it, you know, kind of across the winter, right? Is that the 2025-26 vaccine or is it the 26-27 vaccine? Because the 26-27 vaccine is the one that they developed way back in March. And Bob Kennedy and his friends finally got around to approving it yesterday. The problem that we have is that the previous vaccines were only approved, fully approved, for people over 65 or people with underlying conditions. This was a change from the old anybody can get the vaccine. But now we have no idea who this vaccine is approved for because the CDC advisory panel that makes those recommendations has been basically shut down because Bob tried to pack it with anti-vax quacks and a federal judge stopped him. So not only are there no specific recommendations for this vaccine, it's just complete confusion, but also because the panel has not recommended it, your insurance company doesn't have to pay for it. So it's going to depend on your insurance company. Some insurance companies are saying, yeah, we'll pay for the vaccine because that's, you know, it's cheaper than paying for a hospital visit. Other insurance companies are saying, we're not going to pay for the vaccine because the government says, well, you know, it doesn't say we have to. So you might want to check before you get your shot. But the bottom line is that the manufacturers who have been sitting on this stuff for months, I mean, they've been selling and shipping it to other countries, you know, since the early summer. They're saying that this week and next week they're going to be shipping to pharmacies. And so it should be available next week. So, you know, kind of mixed news, but generally speaking, good news. And this is the new mRNA vaccine. So what's on your mind today? Anything Goes Weekend here. Mark Taylor Canfield in Seattle. Hey, Mark, what's on your mind today?
1: 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That's democracywatchnews.org. And at my YouTube channel, we're following a recall effort here in Seattle against our Democratic Socialist Mayor, Katie Wilson.
0: You're kidding.
1: Two members of the community have started the process. She hasn't even been in office for a year yet, citing her firing of Police Chief Sean Barnes after a shooting incident at the Bite of Seattle Food and Music Festival. And Tom, unfortunately, I was a witness to that shooting where three people were killed. Yikes. And it was a tragic incident. But Wilson and the police department were criticized for waiting 5 hours before conducting an official press briefing. Meanwhile, the chief of police was out of town at a conference. Although Bob Barnes and Pramila Jayapal, Congresswoman Jayapal, showed up, the police chief was out of town. Actually, they're also citing Wilson's decision to shut off some of the CCD security cameras in part of the city near Pioneer Square. But she was actually praised by some privacy groups on that move, but the Seattle Police Department and the Downtown Seattle Association want them turned back on.
0: So it's right-wingers going after her.
1: Yeah, here's the deal. A King County Superior Court is scheduled to decide if the recall can go forward on August 31st, and local media, including Sinclair Broadcasting, has been citing a poll commissioned by the Chamber of Commerce, which purportedly shows a loss of support for Wilson, but progressives still support her by 72%.
0: Yeah.
1: And by the way, Tom, the poll shows that only 10% of respondents self-identified as Republicans in Seattle.
0: Yeah.
1: And that poll was conducted by the Fulcrum Strategy Group. So, yeah, the right-wingers are against her, and they were from the beginning. They do not want a Democratic Socialist mayor, and they're going to go after her any way they can. But I don't think this is going to go forward. I think the judge is going to decide that she hasn't violated any laws or any administrative policies, and so I think it's going to be dropped.
0: Well, thanks for the report, Mark. I was very pleased to meet her. You know, I gave a speech in Seattle right after she was elected. She hadn't been inaugurated yet, or whatever the word is, sworn in yet. And, you know, she and I were on stage together talking for a while after my speech. It was great meeting her. I was very impressed by her.
1: Yes, I've known her for years, and she's been very supportive of press freedom, which is one of my main issues. So I really appreciated that. By the way, Tom, she was sworn in by the transit fairy, this elderly lady that dresses up as a fairy and hangs out at all the bus stops and cleans them up for people and promotes transit in Seattle.
0: Sweet.
1: Yeah, Katie was the co-founder of the Transit Writers Union here in Seattle. So she has a long history with supporting mass transit as well.
0: Yeah. She just struck me as a really, really smart, really competent person. So, Mark, thanks. Thanks a lot for the report. Great to hear from you. Joe in Oklahoma City. Hey, Joe, what's on your mind today?
2: Hey, Tom. Fantastic show. I love listening to your callers because it just makes my mind go, I've got to look that up and get further into it. I did want to remind everybody listening that the countries that are literally, as we speak, lining the Trump family pockets through crypto and trade agreements and franchises and, you know, where they're building their hotels overseas, all of those countries practice Sharia law. You know, that's one of the things the GOP runs around. Sharia law, we got to pass laws so we don't have Sharia law take over when basically 1% of the population is Muslim, about half of them practice Sharia law in the home. This is just another one of those bait and switch the Republican Party does on their voters who don't pay attention that someday we're going to be under Sharia law. It's completely ridiculous. But Trump takes their money day in and day out. The other thing I did want to make a mention of, kind of to put a line in the sand, if you will, the far right, they think women should be property again.
0: So yeah, some of them are just coming right out and saying it. I mean, there was one of the billionaires maybe 2 months ago came out and said that women shouldn't be allowed to vote. I forget which one it was.
2: Absolutely. Yeah, they've been saying that for a while.
0: Yeah.
2: And then on the other side, on the far left, they want us to spend money at home, not on lies to war that end up bombing children. And they want a Jesus-style healthcare system.
0: Yes.
2: But, Tom, I want you to talk
0: the so-called far left.
2: I want you to talk for a moment about one part of the data center story that's not being told. Now, by the way, all these funny little names they're putting all these data centers under, they're calling it the pumpkin, they're calling it the cloverleaf. These are all hidden LLC corporations that are actually seven companies. And they found this out because when they register their gas generators, they have to put it in their actual name.
0: Hmm.
2: So while we have like 4,700 data centers now, a vast majority of them are Oracle, another Epstein person,
0: right.
2: Google, XAI, Meta, Amazon, who just laid off 16,000 people so AI could do their job.
0: Yeah.
2: Microsoft and QTS. So it's just a handful with all these fancy names like Hey Patch. Well, it must be good. It's Hey.
0: Yeah.
2: But actually, it's just an LLC because they don't want you to know that it's Amazon or Google.
0: Yeah, it's like blue washing. It's like, you know, pretending, we're with you. Yeah, no. Excellent point, Joe. Thank you.
2: Yeah.
0: Well said. Thank you. Jerry in Venice, California. Hey, Jerry, what's up?
3: you know, I wanted to speak to this impeachment again. Like it out.
4: Impeachment of who?
3: Surprise of Trump and Vance together.
4: Okay.
3: Just, the Constitution doesn't say anything about you can't do them together.
4: True.
3: You put Massey in the House of Representatives as the leader of the House. He becomes president, and then we have somebody to run against. And if you want to wait until the Democrats and AIPAC get in charge of the Democratic Party, God bless us.
4: Yeah, well, I can tell you, Jerry, AIPAC's influence over the Democratic Party is really waning fast. Democrats are starting to run from AIPAC. Democrats who have been taking AIPAC money for years and years are starting to run from AIPAC. Over 70% of Democrats now want us to cut off funding to Israel. People are just horrified by this genocide in Gaza. I mean, it's absolutely disgusting. And now they're going after other countries as well. They're going after Lebanon. So, Jerry, I got to run, but thanks for the call. Spot on. 45 minutes past the hour. I'll be back with more of your calls in just a minute. It's the Tom Hartman Program, Defending America from the Weapons of Mass Deception. We'll be right back.
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4: So what do you think of Lake America? This is so pathetic. Oh, they're going to name it. Well, we'll get into that in a bit. 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

0: Hey, thanks so much for sharing our program and for reaching out to our stations and sponsors and letting them know that you're listening. It really means a lot to us. And welcome back. 10 minutes before the hour, picking up your calls. Alfredo in Mountain View, California. Hey, Alfredo, what's on your mind today?
1: Hey, hi, Tom. I apologize. I'm going to change my question.
0: Feel free.
1: If you don't mind.
0: No problem.
1: Yeah. Last night, my understanding is that a federal judge had a temporary injunction, a rule against this Trump executive order about the U.S. Postal Service.
0: That's correct. It's the same judge, in fact. Judge Talia, I think, or Talwia. Yes.
1: Yeah. Yeah, could you elaborate on that and educate your listeners about this? I appreciate it. Thank you, Tom.
0: Sure. Well, what happened, Alfredo, is the judge just reaffirmed what she had said before, which is that, you know, this is basically unconstitutional. This is not what the law says, that the president can impose his will on voting and that the post office can be involved in the voting process. Now, if they do pull this off, and if they do get the post office in the middle of all this, then, you know, to get your ballot into the state, you have, in most states, you have drop boxes. The problem is getting the ballot from the state to you if your mailman or woman refuses to deliver it to you. So, but let's all be very clear. What Trump is trying to do here is just prevent a lot of people from voting, particularly in blue cities. That's the bottom line. And, and it's unconstitutional, illegal, and it's the kind of thing that Vladimir Putin does. In fact, Putin probably was the guy who told him how

0: do it. Mark in South Bend, Indiana. Hey, Mark, what's on your mind today?
1: Hey, Tom, how you doing? A friend of mine was listening to yesterday's show. You had a guest, I think, to come on in the third hour to talk about the amount of wealth the billionaires don't pay in taxes and and the cap on Social Security and that. And what was the gentleman's name again?
0: I think that was me.
1: Oh, okay.
0: Ranting about it.
1: Well, I want to add my two cents to it.
0: Okay.
1: Let's say
0: Alex Lawson, by the way, will be with us in about 10 minutes or 15 minutes, and he's the president of Social Security Works, and that's his position, too. But back to you, Mark.
1: Okay. The Democrats and progressives get hold of the Congress and Senate, and even after a change of administration after 2 years, and let's say the Democrats are teetering on 60 seats, and they have about a majority of 60 members in the House, and they come up with extending the cap on Social Security from like $175,000 to $10 million, you know, which would make it more.
0: How about
1: Social
0: just
1: Security.
0: Infinite?
1: Right.
0: I mean, why shouldn't Jeff Bezos pay too?
1: Right. Now, the thing of it is, Tom, they're going to want to trade. They're going to want to say, okay, if you take off the cap Social Security and you want to make it permanent and Social Security good for life, we want the marginal tax reduced from 37 to 33%.
0: Oh, that's nonsense.
1: If they come back with something like that.
0: The marginal tax rate should be over 50% like it is in most other democracies. The top rate, the rate for the morbidly rich.
1: And I agree with that, Tom, you know, and we are a socialistic democratic society, whether...
0: this is Eisenhowerism, Mark. I mean, Dwight Eisenhower had a 90% top income tax rate for the morbidly rich and a 50% rate for corporations, and he embraced it, and he was a Republican. And that's what built the middle class. When Reagan dropped our top income tax rate from 74%, LBJ dropped it down to 74%. When Reagan dropped it from 74% down to 25% for 1 year and then up to 28%, that's when we saw the beginning of the destruction of the American middle class. So I'm with you. I'm with you. Thank you, Mark. Thanks for the call. Lynn in Los Angeles. Hey, Lynn, thanks for listening to KPFK. What's up?
2: Hi, I have a little tip on pronunciation. As a former ESL teacher, I've taught languages and learned languages. So, for example, when I was studying Spanish, there's an expression for you, and it's spelled P-A-R-A-T-I, and so most English speakers will say para ti, para ti. My Spanish teacher said, wait a minute, go in the kitchen, put on some water, and make a pot of tea. Make a pot of tea. I go, pot of tea, pot of tea. When I started saying that, then I knew the pronunciation correctly in Spanish. Pot of tea. And then in my class recently, I've taught some students from Ukraine. Uh-huh. And I asked them, what is the pronunciation of the capital of your country? And here's, well, they told me, and I learned an English equivalent. So if you know Stevie Wonder, the song's in the key of life, say it to yourself, song's in the key of life, then take off songs in the key of Kiev. Kiev is how English, you should pronounce the capital of Ukraine. It's not Kiev, it's not Kiev like the Russians. And then the third one that people mispronounce all the time is when they say nuclear, not correct. So if it's cloudy today, and maybe, but tomorrow it's going to be a nuclear day. Just say nuclear, and you will pronounce nuclear correctly. That's it.
0: Well, thank you, Lynn, for our vocabulary enhancing today. Yeah. I appreciate it. That's great. Thank you. Scott in Portland, Oregon. Hey, Scott, what's on your mind today?
3: Hey, Tom. I've got another little wordplay thing. I like using the phrase, every accusation is a confession. And
0: certainly true for Trump.
3: And most of the Republican Party. Mm-hmm. I thought, is there a kind of a condensed way? So I just mashed up the two words and came up with accusation.
0: Accusation.
3: That's kind of fun. So you can use it sort of as a noun. Say, oh yeah, he's the king of accusation.
0: Yeah.
3: But I was kind of proud of myself, and I Googled it, and it is actually a thing. It is actually
0: somebody got there ahead of you.
3: I guess so, but it was thought I'd pass that on because it's kind of fun.
0: Yeah, so when Trump says those liberals want to tear down America, well, he's actually tearing down America. It's a confession. He's
3: exactly.
0: He's destroying our middle class. He's destroying our reputation around the world. He's destroying our buildings and our monuments. It's slapping his name and putting gold paint on everything. It's crazy.
3: Or Scott, even the weaponization of the DOJ kind of thing. Another accusation.
0: There you go. Accusation. I love it. Scott, thank you. Brilliant. Thank you. It's, we're hitting the top of the hour here. On the other side of the break, the president of socialsecurityworks.org is going to drop by, Alex Lawson. So stick around. It's going to get interesting. We'll be right back.

0: One of the most important and often misunderstood aspects of the American experiment is this. The founders created a secular constitution. 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
3: NBC News Radio. I'm Scott Carr. A severe weather event's firing up for more than 40 million Americans across the Northeast. Air travelers are being urged to check ahead with some ground delays possible. Some ground stops were issued earlier today at several airports, including New York's LaGuardia and JFK. President Trump will speak this evening at a fundraiser in Houston for Texas State Attorney General Ken Paxton's bid for the U.S. Senate. The Republican is locked in a tight race with Democratic State Representative James Tallarico. Trump today followed through on a threat and changed the name of Lake Ontario to Lake America, signing an executive order from the Oval Office today saying the name change goes into effect immediately. This as the U.S. and Canada continue to ramp up a trade war. The name of Lake Ontario predates the establishment of Canada, named by indigenous peoples sometime in the 1600s. A member of Congress from New Jersey, LaMonica McIver, is vowing to fight the federal charges against her for allegedly assaulting ICE agents outside Delaney Hall while trying to conduct an oversight visit back in May.
4: A federal appeals court rejected McIver's argument of congressional immunity on Wednesday, but the congresswoman says she will continue to fight.
5: I am not going to be intimidated out of doing my job. I'm not going to fold to this administration, and I'm going to continue showing up, conducting oversight.
4: McIver's attorneys say the charge from the Trump administration was retaliatory and are confident that they would win a trial. McIver is alleged to have tried to push past ICE officers and interfering with officers as they arrested Newark Mayor Ras Baraka. In New York, I'm Jonathan O'Halloran.
3: Jury deliberations will continue Friday in the Lindsey Clancy triple murder trial in Massachusetts. Both sides presented closing arguments today. Clancy has admitted to strangling her three young children in 2023, but is pleading not guilty, claiming she was suffering from a postpartum psychotic break. Scott Carr, NBC News Radio.
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7: 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Riverside County Vector Control Program has confirmed its first two detections of West Nile virus in the unincorporated area of Riverside County. The first positive mosquito pool was identified during routine surveillance in Nuevo. The second detection was confirmed through laboratory testing of a dead bird found near Spencer's Park in the unincorporated area of Murrieta. In response to the positive mosquito pool in Nuevo, the Riverside County Vector Control Program conducted an ultra-low volume ground application using truck-mounted sprayers to reduce the adult mosquito population in the infected area on August 25th. New rules will limit the types of replacement tires Californians can buy, a move state officials say will save drivers money. The tire manufacturers, however, disagree. Under the new standards, about 70% of the tires currently sold in California will no longer qualify for sale once the regulations are implemented. Supporters argue the rules will benefit the environment, improve vehicle fuel efficiency, and over time save drivers money at the pump. Critics counter that the regulations will lead to significantly higher tire prices, outweighing any fuel savings. The regulations will be implemented in two phases, the first in 2029 and the second in 2033, so we have a little bit of time. Free bus rides are being offered for anyone 18 or younger on RTA buses through the end of the year. All that is required is a valid RTA youth ID, a school ID, or other proof of age when boarding. For NBC News Radio KCAA 1050 AM and Express 106.5 FM, I'm Lillian Vasquez, and you're up to date.
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2: 10:50 a.m. Don't forget that number. 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
1: Hey, welcome to the second hour of our program. 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Alex, welcome back to the program. It's always so nice having you with us.
2: Always my pleasure to be here, Tom.
1: Back at you. The Social Security Trust Fund is running out, and you've got Republicans out there saying, well, you know, this is a great time to cut Social Security benefits or raise the retirement age. There was some guy who was publishing this right-wing thing about baby boomers are collecting 265% of what they paid into Social Security, and millennials are paying the... You know, it's like they're pointing the finger at old people. What's the real situation here, and why isn't this a campaign issue already?
2: So I think it is a campaign issue. I think that what's happened is because of the Doge and Trump attacks on the Social Security Administration, hollowing out the agency, closing offices, creating ghost offices, that's just a little bit closer to people. So when Social Security is brought up as a campaign issue, it's primarily focused there right now. But as people understand how important the issue is, which sometimes like the ghost offices and closed offices are the first step. But then they learn that, you know, if Congress does nothing in 2032, there's going to be a 20% benefit cut for everybody now and in the future, right? A 20% benefit cut for everybody. Just absolutely catastrophic, devastating. People will lose their homes. People will go hungry. I mean, you can't. The economic effects of that would be just unimaginable. So that is not in the distant future. That's in the next presidential administration.
1: Yeah.
2: And again, the problem is a 20% benefit cut. So as you point out, you got all these Republicans and then Democrats who go along with them, unfortunately. They're like, hey, we've got this looming 20% benefit cut. So hear me out. What if we cut benefits now by 20%? right? And you and I have seen this forever now. Yeah. You know, I've been doing this for 16 years. And I'm like, how stupid do you think we are? That's not a solution. That's the problem sooner. So we have to reject that. And then when you dig deeper, Tom, which is what you're asking, the problem isn't boomers. The problem isn't immigrants. The problem isn't anything that these right wingers are pointing at. And that's not me saying that. That's the Social Security actuary saying that. There's one cause of the trust fund emptying 30 years sooner than it should. And it's billionaires. It's that billionaires do not pay in on all of their income. There's a cap. You only pay in on the first $184,500 of income. After that, you don't pay in a nickel more. So the more money you make, the less you pay as a percentage into Social Security. That's the problem. So you say, if we don't do anything, there's going to be a 20% benefit cut in 2032. But if we get the billionaires to pay the same rate in, no benefit cut. And in fact, we can expand benefits for everyone. And when you tell people the truth like that, it's not a Democratic issue, independent Republicans, even self-identified libertarians are like, well, obviously, just have everyone pay the same rate into the system and prevent the benefit cuts. People have earned these benefits. If you cut their benefits, you're stealing from them, right? You're stealing from them. It's our money. So that's what's going on right now, Tom. And I think that as we get closer to the election, the midterms, this is what always happens. As you get closer to the election date, you're going to see more and more campaigns and candidates talking about Social Security.
1: I think it's worth pointing out, Alex, that one of the things that Republicans have been promoting for years and years is the so-called flat tax, that everyone should pay a little bit of income tax and everybody should pay the same rate. And this is really just a scam. This is so that the rich people who are paying 37% right now and the poor people who are paying nothing, that'll be changed to everybody paying 20%, including, you know, the guy working at McDonald's and, you know, Elon Musk, and around income taxes. But this is their thing, right? Republicans, flat tax, flat tax, flat tax. I mean, they've been doing this mantra since the 70s. And the Social Security tax is a flat tax, except that it's got this cap. It's not even, you know, I mean, please speak to that. I'm starting to aspire here.
2: One of the greatest policy, creations of our time is progressive taxation, right? Which it just makes sense to people. The more money you make, the more you pay in. The problem with Social Security, and, you know, Social Security works. It's an amazing program, but it's not perfect, and you have to make things better as you go along. One of the things that we should see is that the revenue on Social Security is not only not progressive, it's regressive, meaning the more you make, the less you pay in as a percentage. And so this is the one case, Tom, where I think you would see progressives. We're not saying that Elon Musk should pay more into Social Security. We're saying that he should just pay the same rate as a minimum wage worker.
1: We should call it a flat tax.
2: Call it a flat tax, right? Like, take their lingo and put it into Social Security, because right. It's true. But the beauty of Social Security is on the benefit side, which is, I don't want to get too deep into the weeds, but it's called the replacement rate. Mm. And you replace more of the dollars that are paid in as premiums at the lower end, so for those minimum wage workers, than at the higher end. And because of that, you have this incredible engine against inequality, even with the regressive revenue model. But the benefit formula is so progressive that it is a break on income and wealth inequality. That was part of the reason for creating it in the midst of the Great Depression, was not just to solve the acute problem of, you know, one in two seniors at the time living in poverty, 50%. But it was to prevent another Great Depression from happening by preventing the billionaires from taking everything and leaving everyone else to fight for scraps that fall from their table. Now, Social Security doesn't do it alone. The New Deal was bigger, but they all had this same vision, right? Collectively bargaining and forming a union. That's workers being able to put a brake on the billionaires taking everything. Unemployment insurance, right? Saying if a worker loses their job through no fault of their own, their wages are going to be protected so that billionaires can't take everything and leave everyone else scrambling. Social Security is part of that. And that's why the billionaires hate it. That's why they're trying to destroy it by hollowing out the administration, closing offices, and by trying to lie and convince people to cut their own benefits. And they say this, they've said this, Tom. The goal of these billionaires is to convince you that you're going to get nothing so that you will accept less than you're owed. They know that the only way they're going to cut our benefits is if we sign off on that. Mm-hmm. And that's why it's so important to get the truth of what the battle actually is out there.
1: Yeah. The other thing that I'd like you to speak to, and we talked about this last time you and I talked, Alex, but I think it's so important. It needs to be emphasized, particularly for our younger listeners. I mean, there's people listening to this program right now in their 20s, 30s, 40s who are saying, I don't even care about Social Security. I may not live that long, or if I do, God only knows what the situation's going to be like. But they actually have Social Security insurance also. And it's insurance that if you were to go out in the marketplace and say, I'd like to buy, you know, call your insurance broker, I'd like to buy a policy that says that if I get in a car accident and I'm disabled for the rest of my life, that your insurance company will pay for my rent and pay for my medical services and keep me alive for the rest of my life, they would quote you a price that there's no way you could afford it. But everybody actually in America, all the young people in America, whether you're 5 years old or 50 years old, has that in Social Security. Can you speak to that?
2: Yeah, I think it's an overlooked part of Social Security, and it's because it functions so well that people actually don't even know the extent to which they're protected by it. So most people think of just the retirement portion, which, by the way, you couldn't find just that piece on the private market. An inflation-protected annuity? No way. But it's not just that. We also have $1 million in life, and this is estimates, $1 million in life and $1 million in long-term disability insurance, which for the vast majority of Americans is their largest asset that they already have. They just don't know about it. And that's through the disability insurance and the survivor's benefit in Social Security. So everybody is covered by Social Security. It is truly a universal system. That's why it works so well. And then, Tom, I do want to point out, young people love the program. So I don't worry about them that, you know, as much as some people fomenting generational warfare. That's what they always do. But young people love Social Security because they know it. It's just there. But also, the thing that young people don't know as much is that they're going to need Social Security more than anyone else. And the cuts are bigger for them. The younger you are, in almost every proposal that the Republicans put out, the younger you are, the bigger the benefit cuts are. So what they are saying is they try to buy off current beneficiaries. They're like, don't worry, we're not going to come after you that much. We're just going to steal your children's and your grandchildren's future. Right. And it shows how out of touch they are, because current beneficiaries or seniors right now are the ones who are fighting hardest, not just for their own benefits, but for their children and their grandchildren.
1: And also, it also means that your kids don't have to care for you.
2: Very true.
1: And so, you're absolutely right. And this is it's just nuts that what astonishes me, Alex, is that this is getting so little publicity that it's not being talked about more, you know, across the political spectrum. But thank you for the great work that you're doing. People can go over to socialsecurityworks.org, and it does work, socialsecurityworks.org, and learn all about it. Alex Lawson, the executive director of Social Security Works. Thanks again, Alex.
2: Thanks, Tom.
1: Great seeing you. It is 18 minutes past the hour. I'll be back with more of the news of the day and your calls in just a moment. Why is Whiskey Pete building a Pentagon troll army? And is that even legal? And, whoa, a supersonic jetliner coming? Stick around. We'll be right back.
0: This is the Tom Hartman Program.
1: It's talk media for the rest of us. We'll be right back with you.

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2: The American middle class is on its deathbed. 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

0: 24 minutes past the hour. So turns out that there's this social media Doge booster, somebody who's a big fan of Elon Musk, named online with the name Data Republican. It's actually a mom from Utah. Her name is Jessica Pounds. And she's been out there, you know, pushing all kinds of memes that are like pro-Hegseth, pro-Pentagon, pro-war, pro-Trump. And now we learn that she actually works for the Pentagon, for Pete Hegseth. And she got outed over on X, which is absolutely fascinating. This secret work for the Pentagon calls into question the motivation of some of her posts. She posted, for example, an attack on Dan Driscoll. Dan Driscoll is the chief of staff of the Army, or the Army Secretary. And Hegseth hates him. In fact, he might have been replaced by now. I could be wrong on that. But anyhow, she attacked him. Is she doing this because Pete Hegseth asked her to? This is weird. I mean, in the Soviet Union, the government did propaganda to its own people. We've done propaganda. We used to do propaganda to other people, right? You know, Radio Free America, The Voice of America, stuff like that. Trump has killed most of those programs or put crazies in charge of them, turned them into right-wing outlets. But we used to do, you know, pro-democracy propaganda, but we didn't do it against ourselves. I mean, the closest we came to that was during World War II when the Department of Defense was doing these films about what fascism is. And some of those are really extraordinary. You can find them, you know, they live on YouTube, and they're just remarkable. But, and in fact, we played some of them on this program over the years. But Hegseth, on the one hand, has you know, basically gutted the press corps and you know, asked them to sign NDAs and all kinds of wild stuff. I mean, you know, in other words, prevent us from getting clear and accurate and honest information. And now apparently he's hiring people to promote phony baloney information. And I, you know, not only does that seem un-American to me, it seems, you know, frankly, illegal. So I don't know what to make of this, but I think this is a much bigger story than it's getting play in the media. It's basically a little blip in the media. It should be a big deal. We'll be right back.
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9: 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It's called The Tom Hartman Reader. 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

0: 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Welcome back. 34 minutes past the hour. So I got my pilot's license when I was, I think, 20, 21, something like that. I believe I was flying Louise around before we got married, and that was when I was 21. So it's been a long time that I've been a pilot. I haven't flown in a few years, but I love airplanes. I love aviation. When I have to travel for business or pleasure, I just love getting on airplanes. I'm a total geek. And so this really excited me. This company called Boom Supersonic, they've got this new plane called the Overture, and it's the heir to the Concorde. It will fly at 1,300 miles an hour. That's about twice the speed of a normal airplane over water. American Airlines, United Airlines, and Japan Airlines have already pre-ordered it. They think it's going to be in the air by 2030, so just, you know, 4 years from now. And the Concorde, I never got to fly on the Concorde. I got bumped off a flight in London once, and the only thing that could get me back home on that day was the Concorde. But it was so, I mean, this was back, you know, 30 years ago. It was so expensive, I just couldn't do it, you know. So I waited a day and took a regular plane, but it was grounded in 2003. Air France in May and British Airways in November, and that was the end of the Concorde. But the cool thing is they say that they're only going to charge normal business class fare, which I realize is, you know, stiff for a lot of people, but I'm excited. Forgive me for being a little kid here. All right, so what's on your mind today? Jerry in Tampa, Florida. Hey, Jerry, what's up?
1: Hey, Tom. I'm just really confused about one thing, and I don't think Trump has been specific enough about this, is that I keep reading reports where the military or the Navy is able to take mines out of the Strait of Hormuz. I thought all along that Iran was controlling the Strait of Hormuz, but I keep reading what I think are legitimate reports of that, and I don't get to spend all day on it. Maybe you know more than I do. So what's going on here?
0: I don't know more than you do, Jerry. I've seen the conflicting reports. There are reports that some ships are making it through and others aren't. Apparently, if you pay Iran and Oman, or at least Iran, a fee, they will let you through. But then, you know, we're threatening to blow up ships that go through. Trump says he's blocking the straits. But it appears that some stuff is going through, and that's the stuff that, you know, mostly for our ally countries like Bahrain and UAE, you know, things like food and stuff. And apparently the way that that's working is that they are actually paying Iran and we're letting them through because they're our allies. But beyond that, I don't know, you know, what the numbers are. I know that we're way down. You know, we used to have a couple hundred ships a day, and now it's down in the dozens at that. But beyond that, I can't inform you, Jerry. I'm sorry.
1: I definitely believe that the lower estimates of what's going through are correct. Yeah. Can I say something about Dolly Parton, too?
0: Please.
1: Dolly Parton, I think, is our generation's Andrew Carnegie. You know, she could have... She certainly died a millionaire, but she could have been a billionaire or whatever. But she chose to use her money to spend it on people a lot less fortunate than she was at every turn.
0: That's right.
1: She was a benefactor.
0: Yep, she was raising money for a children's cancer charity as she was dying from cancer. She helped fund the COVID vaccine. She put $1 million into vaccine research that helped develop the mRNA vaccine. She actually helped fund that vaccine and doesn't get anywhere near enough credit for it. She was just a good and loving person. And what's so bizarre is Trump is trying to claim her when she was a huge advocate for the queer community and for the trans community. There are a lot of trans Dolly Parton imitators, and she loved them all. So, yeah. Jerry, thank you. Spot on. Dean in Los Angeles. Hey, Dean. Thanks for listening to KPFK. What's up?
2: Yes. Good morning. It's been a while since I spoke with you, but I wanted to riff on the Postal Service's their decree that just got blocked by a judge.
0: Right.
2: That's Indiri Talwani, and I want to give her my Hero of the Week award.
0: Because, I'm with you.
2: I feel like, you know, in a way, she really is the single most important person, I feel, to have literally stopped this agency from becoming the, you know, aiding and abetting an actual extortion ring.
0: In her decision yesterday, she said that the reason that she ruled against the government was that they had failed to provide her with any evidence at all that there was actually a problem of non-citizen voting that this would solve.
2: There you go. Not to mention that, you know, non-citizens or mistaken votes or fraudulent votes even are, you know, 0.0007.
0: Yeah,
2: one out of 15 million votes.
0: Yeah, no election in American history has ever been changed because people who aren't citizens voted. I mean,
2: yeah,
0: there's not
2: let me point out one other quick thing, though.
0: Sure.
2: That kind of ties into this. If you consider that, I think it's a misnomer that we keep calling November 3rd the midterm election day or a federal election day. It's the conclusion of the midterm election that actually, guess when it starts? That the first mail-in ballots will be accepted a week from today.
0: Yep.
2: In
0: South Carolina.
2: Basically, North Carolina.
0: North Carolina, yeah.
2: So in North Carolina, and then followed within just a few days that actually we will see, of all things, Alabama. And there's another one up in the Northeast.
0: Yeah.
2: But anyway, within about 2 weeks, which is the limit the judge had on this 14-day restraining order, there will be 10 states accepting ballots. So what I see in that is, okay, now the Supreme Court has to argue it's okay to, you know, interrupt and nullify millions of votes.
0: An ongoing election.
2: So my feeling is, you know, Bob out in Raleigh, I hope he gets out and votes.
0: Yeah, my sense of this, Dean, is that while they're trying to do it for this election, that the real plan here from Republicans who are looking at the long horizon is for the presidential election in 2 years. They're trying to rig the next presidential election because they really do not want a Democrat in the White House who can sign legislation. So we'll see.
2: Just cross our fingers and hope that we get some empowered Congress members in there to actually do something to prevent that.
0: I'm with you. Dean, thank you. Well said. Mark in Panama in Central America. Hey, Mark. Thanks for watching us on YouTube. What's up?
3: Hey, an earlier caller said something that resonated, that we all get the same hour or we all get the same day, something to that extent.
0: Yeah.
3: So it just started making me think, one thing that works when I'm trying to discuss with people the difference between rich and wealthy. So most people think a millionaire is rich. So a million seconds is 11 and a half days. A billion seconds is 32 years.
0: Yeah, it's a...
3: So if you think that
0: it's more than just an order of magnitude.
3: Right. And that's exactly... Everybody said millionaire, billionaire, trillionaire, it's all the same. So a trillionaire is 32,000 years.
0: Exactly.
3: In time. People can relate to time. If you say you're stacking dollars from here to the moon, it means nothing. But when you're talking time, if you're like, okay, is 11 days the same as 32 years? Well, no. And people can realize it's half a lifetime compared to a long vacation.
0: Yeah. Yeah. Excellent point.
3: Okay.
0: Excellent point. Mark, you win our Educator of the Day award.
3: I want to propose you're using morbidly rich.
0: Morbidly rich.
3: So I want to propose wantonly wealthy.
0: Okay.
3: Because wealthy, Chris Rock has a really great bit that he does on the difference between rich and wealthy.
0: Mm-hmm.
3: And he says, Shaq is rich. The man who signs his check is wealthy.
0: Mm.
3: So people who fly first class are rich. The man who owns the airlines is wealthy.
0: Yeah.
3: And that's what we're really talking about here. It's not somebody who has a nice lifestyle, but somebody who, you know, like you said, it's more. So anyway, the word wanton refers to behavior that's merciless, inhumane, extreme, showing no care for others, often associated with cruelty or reckless disregard for safety. It can also describe someone who is lewd sexually.
0: Wow, the wanton wealthy.
3: Wantonly wealthy.
0: A great phrase.
3: Thank you.
0: Mark, thank you. 44 and a half minutes past the hour. Back with more of your calls in just a minute. Stay with us.
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0: Taking back the mainstream media 3 hours a day, 5 days a week, right here. I'll be right back.

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3: loved tariffs. Spoiler.
4: He didn't.
3: Now trade talks are dead, cause Trump got offended.
5: Oh, say, can you see?

0: 5 minutes past the hour. Picking up your calls here, Steve in Oak Lawn, Illinois. Hey, Steve, what's up?
1: Oh, that's a delightful polka.
0: It was nice.
1: Okay, here's my point today. It's a lot of fun to talk about the foibles of Trump and all this other stuff. The thing I really want to get through is we have to come up with solutions.
0: Mm-hmm.
1: We know the problems. We need to speak about the solutions, such as expanding the court.

0: paying down the debt.
1: Yep. Code of ethics for the court.
0: Well, sure, yeah, but expand it.
1: Yeah.
0: That's the only way we're going to get around that. We have to get 13 justices. They have to be liberal. And then we can have a level playing field. But I want to hear the solutions, the solutions for immigration.
1: Mm-hmm.
0: I want to hear.
1: You know, James Lankford, the Republican from Oklahoma, actually wrote along with several Democrats, but he was the lead author, wrote a comprehensive immigration bill that would have passed the Senate. It did pass the House, and it was killed anyhow. It was going to pass both bodies, and Donald Trump, and this was in 2024 when Trump was a candidate, right? This was during the Biden administration. And Donald Trump came out and said to the Republicans, do not vote for that bill because I don't want immigration reform. I want to go after the brown people. I don't want to work things out with them. I just want to, you know, torture them. And so the Republicans did. So we had an opportunity to fix this, Steve, and Trump took it down.
0: The Republicans had an opportunity to get rid of this guy.
1: Mm-hmm.
0: Before he did all this damage.
1: Oh, yeah.
0: The Republicans had the opportunity.
1: They could have convicted him, yeah, in the Senate.
0: Yep. Twice.
1: Yeah, you're absolutely right. You're absolutely right. And then I suspect that opportunity is going to come around again. Steve, thank you. Well said. Bob in Burlington, Vermont. Hey, Bob. What's up?
2: Hey Tom. I'm cranky. I'm cranky about the serious thing. Although Elon Musk gave you the opportunity to be on TuneIn, which comes on a Tesla.
1: Uh-huh.
2: And I'm cranky because I watched West Wing again, and it's depressing the number of things we're still talking about that, were problems on that show.
1: And that was in the 90s,
2: no,
1: wasn't
2: progress.
1: It?
2: Yeah, yeah.
1: Yeah.
2: And, it's just amazing. But one of the breaks you're taking, you mentioned about Pistol Pete having a private force of something. The problem that bothers me is everybody, legislative experience coming out. People say pass a law about this, pass a law about that. I think the mechanism that gets laws enforced doesn't exist for two branches of government. And I actually came up the other day thinking that maybe the Supreme Court is trying to Trump to avoid the constitutional crisis where he basically says, go take a hike.
1: Yeah.
2: And, there's got to be some reason because logic does not prevail there.
1: There are actually conservative commentators who are citing Andrew Jackson as precedent and saying, and Abraham Lincoln, both of them ignored Supreme Court decisions. Lincoln ignored Dred Scott. Andrew Jackson ignored the Trail of Tears and the Second National Bank. And they're saying that Trump should just start ignoring the Supreme Court and just doing whatever he wants. They can't stop him. They don't command an army. They have no control over money. And the Republicans in Congress are completely servile. So,
2: yeah, well, the Constitution was put together by people who expected there'd be men of good faith.
1: Yeah,
2: and I think that's a diminishing resource these days.
1: Well, and that's the tragedy is that. We have historically, I realize we've had a lot of really skeezy politicians, and politicians have gotten a bad rap over the years, and there's some really good ones, and there's obviously some really bad ones. But, it's been since the Civil War era that we have had politicians who are just saying, screw the law, we don't care about conventions, we don't care about norms, we don't care about morality, we're happy to do whatever this rapist, convicted fraudster, convicted criminal tells us to do.
2: And put things in my pocket.
1: Yeah, exactly. As long as he puts things in his pocket and he shares it with the rest of us. And actually, one of the things that Republicans are pissed off about right now is that Trump has raised hundreds of millions of dollars for his super PAC, and it's a leadership PAC, which means he can take that money with him after he leaves office. And the only amount of it that he spent was $800,000 to support Darlene Graham. So, they're really upset that he's not putting money into these races for Ken Paxton and whatnot. Anyhow, Bob, thanks for the call. In fact, he went down to Texas and did more fundraising. We'll be right back.
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8: NBC News Radio, I'm Scott Carr. A severe weather event's firing up for more than 40 million Americans across the Northeast. Air travelers are being urged to check ahead with some ground delays possible. Some ground stops were issued earlier today at several airports, including New York's LaGuardia and JFK. President Trump will speak this evening at a fundraiser in Houston for Texas State Attorney General Ken Paxton's bid for the U.S. Senate. The Republican is locked in a tight race with Democratic State Representative James Tallarico. Trump today followed through on a threat and changed the name of Lake Ontario to Lake America, signing an executive order from the Oval Office today saying the name change goes into effect immediately. This as the U.S. and Canada continue to ramp up a trade war. The name of Lake Ontario predates the establishment of Canada, named by indigenous peoples sometime in the 1600s. A member of Congress from New Jersey, LaMonica McIver, is vowing to fight the federal charges against her for allegedly assaulting ICE agents outside Delaney Hall while trying to conduct an oversight visit back in May.
9: A federal appeals court rejected McIver's argument of congressional immunity on Wednesday, but the congresswoman says she will continue to fight.
10: I am not going to be intimidated out of doing my job. I'm not going to fold to this administration, and I'm going to continue showing up, conducting oversight.
9: McIver's attorneys say the charge from the Trump administration was retaliatory and are confident that they would win a trial. McIver is alleged to have tried to push past ICE officers and interfering with officers as they arrested Newark Mayor Ross Baraka. In New York, I'm Jonathan O'Halloran.
8: Jury deliberations will continue Friday in the Lindsey Clancy triple murder trial in Massachusetts. Both sides presented closing arguments today. Clancy has admitted to strangling her 3 young children in 2023, but is pleading not guilty, claiming she was suffering from a postpartum psychotic break. Scott Carr, NBC News Radio.
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12: 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Riverside County Vector Control Program has confirmed its first two detections of West Nile virus in the unincorporated area of Riverside County. The first positive mosquito pool was identified during routine surveillance in Nuevo. The second detection was confirmed through laboratory testing of a dead bird found near Spencer's Park in the unincorporated area of Murrieta. In response to the positive mosquito pool in Nuevo, the Riverside County Vector Control Program conducted an ultra-low volume ground application using truck-mounted sprayers to reduce the adult mosquito population in the infected area on August 25th. New rules will limit the types of replacement tires Californians can buy, a move state officials say will save drivers money. The tire manufacturers, however, disagree. Under the new standards, about 70% of the tires currently sold in California will no longer qualify for sale once the regulations are implemented. Supporters argue the rules will benefit the environment, improve vehicle fuel efficiency, and over time save drivers money at the pump. Critics counter that the regulations will lead to significantly higher tire prices, outweighing any fuel savings. The regulations will be implemented in two phases, the first in 2029 and the second in 2033, so we have a little bit of time. Free bus rides are being offered for anyone 18 or younger on RTA buses through the end of the year. All that is required is a valid RTA youth ID, a school ID, or other proof of age when boarding. For NBC News Radio, KCAA 1050 AM and Express 106.5 FM, I'm Lillian Vasquez, and you're up to date.
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1: Hey, welcome back to the third hour of Anything Goes Weekend here on the Tom Hartman Program. After days of bashing Trump, Mediaite reports, Jelly Roll tears up as he pleads to a divided America. I don't know if you caught this. This was Jimmy Kimmel's show last night, and it was his last night guest hosting, Jelly Roll, the country western star, who is actually just a really sweet and really smart guy. And, you know, he had met Trump a year or so ago, went to the White House, shook his hand. He's a country western guy. Everybody assumed he was a right winger because country western, although Dolly Parton was country western. But anyhow, he's been making jokes about Trump, and so MAGA's all pissed off at him. And he talked about how he liked watching that MFA fight or whatever it is that, you know, on the White House lawn, because he follows that sport. So anyhow, he says, just because I watched a fight on TV doesn't mean I support everything this administration does. Just like hosting Jimmy Kimmel's show doesn't mean I have all of Jimmy Kimmel's politics. Sure, I lean left on some things, but like most folks, I'm pretty down the middle. I'm a Christian, I'm a country music singer, I'm a farmer, I'm a bow hunter. And most of the things I eat, I prefer to get with a stick and a string. That's the truth. So he's, you know, he starts out by talking about how, you know, he's not the caricature on either the right or the left, which I think is true of most of us. Now, I consider myself a Christian, for example. But then he goes into this, he started talking about his father and how his father... Basically, he says, my daddy told me it is never too late to do the right thing. So now I'm going to do the right thing because human dignity isn't Republican or Democratic. Compassion isn't left wing and mercy isn't right wing. Pain and healing knows no partisanship. Hurting hearts are more important than poll numbers. And there are no boundaries or borders for broken families. And he said, my father would have been disappointed had I done anything other than that. He's talking about shaking Trump's hand. And it just reminded me. I remember when my father died. My dad was a Republican his whole life, a Republican activist. He hated Franklin Roosevelt. My grandfather, his father, was a hardcore FDR Democrat. So I think my dad rebelled. But my dad was a good man and a decent person, and I loved my father. We had our conflicts but the vast majority of our life, you know, outside of just literally a few months when I turned 16, he was always very supportive of me. And I remember when he was dying, we were at his home in Lansing. He died in his living room on a cot. It was hospice care, you know. And as he was dying, I was sitting there with my three brothers and a couple of our wives, and my mom was actually asleep when this happened. And I sat there with my hand on his shoulder, and I looked across him, and there on the wall, right on the opposite me, were his two favorite pictures that he had pinned up on the wall. One was George W. Bush on the USS Abraham Lincoln declaring mission accomplished in Iraq. And the other was me shaking hands with Pope John Paul II, because the Pope had invited me for a private audience. And Louise and I went over. And in fact, the Pope met with Louise, too, shook her hand, which we were told would never happen. And it just reminded me. And you know, my dad and I had completely different politics, literally to the day he died. But we always got along. We always loved each other. And the point that Jelly Roll made last night that really got me, he said, you know, he was talking about how his father and his father's brother, his uncle, his father was a Democrat and his uncle was a Republican. And they were both, you know, very, very outspoken about their political beliefs. And he once asked his dad, you know, how do you guys get along when you're so different politically? And his dad said, well, there's 100 things that we agree on. There's only a couple that we disagree on, which are the politics. You know, we love our families. We care about each other. You can go through the list. And it just resonated with me, and I wanted to share that with you. And if you haven't seen it, if you haven't seen that monologue, it's just, you know, 15 minutes. It's on YouTube. You can find it real easy. It's such a touching moment. You know, he teared up a couple times. He didn't start sobbing, but he had tears running down his face as he was talking about his father. And his father died fairly recently, just I think in 2019, he said. My father died in 2006. It's a little more distant for me, 20 years ago. So anyway, there's that. The other story I want to share with you is that, you know, Donald Trump just got authorized to have a bank. What could possibly go wrong? Well, it gets even weirder. The bank, the federally authorized bank that Donald Trump is going to have that will allow him to issue crypto as a currency backed up by U.S. dollars, that bank is 49% owned by the spy chief for Abu Dhabi, for the United Arab Emirates. The spy chief himself, personally, he's a billionaire. He's got a, he oversees a $1.3 trillion empire. He gave Donald Trump $500 million that all went right into Donald Trump's pocket and was used to fund this thing in the beginning. And a $500 million investment in World Liberty Financial in exchange for a 49% stake in the company. I'm trying to wonder, I'm thinking, given all the Republican hysteria about Hunter Biden taking $1 million a year for 5 years from a gas company in Ukraine, Burisma, and how that was so corrupt, and Joe Biden should have been impeached for that. There was multiple impeachment resolutions that Republicans put forward because of what his son did. And by the way, that was back when he was vice president. They were so, you know, self-righteous about this. Oh, my God, the corruption. Look at that. He took $5 million. Here is a spy chief for a foreign country that has a mutual defense treaty with China, that does business with Russia, owning half of the 49% of the bank that the president of the United States started after he became president. I mean, what the hell is up with this? And why aren't we hearing more about, I mean, this is in the Wall Street Journal, right? Yesterday's Wall Street Journal. The Abu Dhabi royal, sometimes referred to as the spy sheikh, is a major shareholder backing a new U.S. bank the Trump family's cryptocurrency venture is preparing to launch. Sheikh Tahun bin Zayed Al Nahyan and co-investors are behind an entity that owns the largest stake, 49% in the holding company, the World Liberty Financial Group, blah, blah, blah, blah. The sheikh last year backed a $500 million investment into World Liberty Financial in exchange for 49%. Tahun serves as the UAE's national security advisor and is brother to the country's president. Nepotism much? He oversees more than a $1.3 trillion empire funded by his personal fortune. Our president is for sale. Our country is for sale. And Donald Trump is sitting around changing the name of Lake Ontario. I mean, it's just so friggin' weird. And what's so astonishingly weird about it is that Republicans aren't objecting to this. Republicans aren't talking about the fact that about a quarter, maybe as much as a third of the entire national debt has been run up by one president, Donald Trump. That this guy was convicted of fraud, and the only reason he didn't go to jail is because he got elected president. Where's the GOP?
0: This is the Tom Hartman Program.
1: Where are these great moralists? Anyhow, that's my rant. What's on your mind? I'll pick up your calls after the break.

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1: The morbidly rich have spent 50 years buying up America's media. 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That's why I do what I do. Every day we put out the Hartman Report, which includes my daily take, a short, hard look at the story behind the story, plus the Tom Hartman Program, which gives you a conversation that talk radio is supposed to have with callers, historians, economists, and the occasional legislator who has to answer real questions. 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News for the public, not the powerful. 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
3: 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A rather exhausted superlative in praise of Tom Hartman's book, The Prophet's Way, which I rightly called the most important book I've ever read. But now I find the sequel calling for equal praise, since the issue here addresses the whole of our species, and indeed all species."
2: The Last Hours of Ancient Sunlight, The Fate of the World and What We Can Do Before It's Too Late by Tom Hartman, in bookstores everywhere.
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1: 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What's on your mind today? Lewis in Salisbury, North Carolina. Hey, Lewis, what's up?
6: Hey, man, I tell you, beautiful show always, man.
1: Thank you.
6: I love that last song. That Jamie had something to do with that, didn't he?
1: Louise did that song, wrote that song. My wife.
6: Okay. Oh, that's awesome, man.
1: Yeah.
6: I didn't know. But look, what I'm calling about is that, you remember the last charade that Trump had with Canada, and all the others that at that particular time, and
1: yeah.
6: And Canada kind of like reminded Trump and America that, you know, they supply electric to certain parts of the United States.
1: Yeah, there's like five states that get a good chunk of their electricity from Canada. I mean, Canada, if they really wanted, they could have us by the short hairs, you know?
6: Yeah, so what Trump is trying to do now, he's trying to poke the prime minister. He's trying to, hoping that he can get up under his skin that he just hit the likes before the election. Right?
1: Mm-hmm.
6: So I'm asking the prime minister, look, don't cut out the lights in the United States, because once we get a chance to vote, we're going to impeach him out of the United States.
1: Yeah.
6: So that's what I hope the prime minister don't fall into the trap, because all this is just an illusion anyway. Because I'm like you and Jamie and the rest of the viewers, I'm a Christian as well. And when you hear the truth, you can't help but say amen.
1: Yeah.
6: And that's why I listen to this guy on Keep the Flow 33.
1: Mm.
6: I love him. Mm. I tell you, and you guys, man, I pray that you guys continue on doing what you're doing for the people to inform, because knowledge is wisdom. And I thank you, man. I really do.
1: Thank you, Lewis. Thank you very, very much for your kind words and spot. And I agree with you on Canada. It's spot on. Thank you. Doug in Portland. Hey, Doug, what's on your mind today?
7: Hey, good morning, Tom. I appreciate being able to talk to you and your audience. I wanted to share two quick stories from my personal life, and I think they're pretty relevant to what you've been talking about. One is a neighbor of mine who's up the street, and we talk here and there, and he's a nice guy. His name is Slobodan, I think. I can never pronounce it. He's originally from Romania,
1: mm-hmm.
7: and he is a citizen. He's been here like over 30 years. He's actually, like you, apparently, an electrical engineer.
1: Mm-hmm.
7: We were talking the other day at a neighborhood thing and about kids and cars in the neighborhood, and then the subject turned to politics, and his demeanor changed,
1: mm-hmm.
7: and his look changed, and he said to me, America and Americans, you guys don't know what you're dealing with here.
1: Mm-hmm.
7: And, you know, he was clearly hearkening back to the old days in the Eastern Bloc,
1: yeah.
7: and just how ugly and how your rights can just erode.
1: Yeah.
7: It was striking to me. The other personal thing I wanted to mention is that I've been married about 23 years. We have a great relationship here in Portland. But about 40 years ago, my wife was married to an abusive man.
1: Mm-hmm.
7: And he was violent. He was a con man. He was lying. And she has PTSD from that. Absolutely. We talk about it periodically. I think I've got PTSD. I think our whole country is suffering from a version of trauma and PTSD from this administration and from all the shenanigans
1: which
7: you outlined in your rant.
1: Yeah, there's no doubt in my mind that Trump is an abuser. I don't mean that he necessarily beat his kids or his wives, but he's a psychological abuser. There's no doubt about that.
7: I feel abused, and I feel uplifted by your show and by Late Night Comics and other things that put it in perspective. But mm-hmm. then, as you pointed out earlier, it can't get any crazier. I mean, that stuff about the bank, I mean, just the renaming the lake. I mean, This is crazy, and I feel traumatized by it all.
8: Yeah,
7: absolutely.
8: Welcome to the club, Doug. Welcome to the club.
7: Yeah,
8: Doug.
7: Well,
8: thanks for
7: the share. That's
8: yeah. Thanks for sharing the story. Those personal stories have a lot of impact. I appreciate the call. Thank you, John, in River Forest, Illinois. Hey, John, thanks for listening to WCPT. What's up?
9: Hey, it's Jen. Sorry.
8: Oh, Jen. I'm sorry. Yeah, you're right.
9: Yeah. No, it's okay.
8: I just glanced.
9: I'm just loving everything that your audience has to say today, and I was kind of piggybacking off of an earlier caller. I need your water cooler help. I really do, because I have a very good friend who is convinced that Dearborn, Michigan is under siege, and, you know, there's like this agenda to take over all the American cities and put in Sharia law.
8: Oh,
9: and I don't even know where to start.
8: Well, you
9: I mean,
8: can start
9: he doesn't
8: by saying
9: even
8: it
9: trust Mondami.
8: It's just not even true. It's like,
9: I do, but he's like, no, I've seen it. I've seen the meetings and this and that. And
8: yeah.
9: I don't know where he's, you know,
8: there's crazy stuff on
9: watch
8: YouTube.
9: Fox, yeah. So.
8: Yeah, and on
9: Fox. Yeah.
8: Well, this is the thing. I mean, they're doubling and tripling, the Republicans are doubling and tripling down on hating Muslims and fearing Muslims, because you got a Muslim guy running for the United States Senate in Michigan, you know, El Said, Dr. El Said.
9: Right. And it scares him.
8: Yeah, yeah, and it scares a lot of people. I mean, that's what they have. You know, it's Willie Horton all over again, you know, and Willie Horton, who never called himself Willie, but, hey, Willie sounds blacker than William, right? And or Bill.
9: Right.
8: And so I don't have any magic words for you, Jen. You might want to ask an AI program. what's the true backstory here? But yeah, it's a tough one. Jen, thank you for the call and good luck.
9: Thank you, Tom.
8: It's tough deprogramming these people. I mean, that's really what it is. You're talking about cult deprogramming.
9: I know. It's
8: thank
9: bad.
8: You, Jen. Thanks. 27 minutes past the hour. We'll be back.
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8: Defending America from the weapons of mass deception. I'll be right back with your calls on the other side of this break. Stay with us.

0: One of the most important and often misunderstood aspects of the American experiment is this. 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The morbidly rich who bought our government are counting on you to sit this thing out. Don't give them the satisfaction. The Hartman Report is free to join, and it's where our community goes to see what they're really doing. Every day, I connect the dots that they don't want connected, from the Powell memo to Citizens United to the checkpoints and surveillance machinery that's going up right now. But this isn't a lecture, it's a fight, and you're not in it alone. Thousands of us are already here, reading, arguing, organizing, and fighting like our children's future depends on it. Because it does. We refuse to be spectators while democracy gets sold off piece by piece. 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No paywall, no catch. Come stand with us and let's take this country back together. That's Hartman Report. 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
9: 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You were promised something. Work hard, play by the rules, and you'd own a home, raise a family, and retire with dignity. That was the deal. It was called the American Dream. So what happened? Well, it didn't die. It was killed. And we know who did it, when they did it, and how they got away with it. Who killed the American Dream? The greatest political crime ever told. A new book by me, Tom Hartman. That's Who Killed the American Dream? The greatest political crime ever told. If you're a homeowner in America, you need to listen to this. The FBI has been warning about a type of real estate fraud on the rise called title theft, and your equity is their target. 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
10: There's blood in the soil.
9: Welcome back. 35 minutes past the hour. And what's on your mind today, Bill, in Smoky Point, Washington? Hey, Bill, what's up?
11: Hey, you keep talking about something to call the conservatives.
9: Mm-hmm.
11: I refer to them as the repugnant ones.
9: Repugnant ones. Okay. That's a good
11: one. Even rock kind of rhymes with Republican.
9: Yeah, it does. There's people call them Rethuglicans. I'm offended whenever they talk about the Democrat Party, because there's no such thing as the Democrat Party. There's the Democratic Party. It was named by Thomas Jefferson, for goodness sakes. But it goes back to 1956 when the crazy senator said, don't ever say Democratic Party, always say Democrat Party with an emphasis on the rat. And the Republicans and Fox News have turned this into a religion, which is bizarre. But that's a good one, Bill. Thanks a lot for the call. Grant in Los Angeles. Hey, Grant, what's on your mind today?
12: Hi, Tom. A year before the 2007 housing crash, there's a YouTube video of Trump in 2006 saying that we were in a housing bubble and he wanted a housing crash so he and his billionaire friends can buy up the real estate. And since then, interest rates were at zero for a decade or so. And then, you know, of course, the wealthy and corporations have been buying up homes like crazy. And just today on CNBC, Jim Cramer, kind of out of the blue, said we're kind of set up for a 1987 style crash. And he's ex Goldman Sachs, and all the Fed chairs are all ex Goldman Sachs.
9: Yep.
12: Like Steve Mnuchin, who also bought a bank like Trump's. I think something's going on. So
9: I think
12: I'm not
9: so
12: sure
9: too.
12: If the hedge funds are dumping real estate or what, but
9: there's a lot of stressors going on. We're in a recession. We've got a crazy guy in the White House. October seems to be the month when crashes happen.
12: Right.
9: I'm kind of holding my breath. I
12: For him to say that, though, that's pretty, that's, you know, he doesn't joke around like that. That's kind of,
9: they
12: were kind of shocked when he said it, but I thought that was kind of interesting.
9: Yeah. And the thing that, the one point that's really important to make about this that you just made, Grant, and it probably just slid right by most of the people listening, is most average people, people of, normal means, people like you and me, assume that a recession or even a Great Depression style event is something that rich people wouldn't want because they could lose so much. And in fact, it is a buying opportunity for them. I used to be good friends with Gloria Swanson, the movie actress. She's been dead for a while, but back when Louise and I were running a community for abused kids, she was on our board and she helped us raise money. She was a vegetarian, and we were vegetarians, and that was the thing we had in common. And I used to visit her in New York City all the time. And she would tell me these wild stories about Joe Kennedy and how he ripped her off, and he was her lover for a while and managed her money and stole a bunch of it. And the point that she made was that some of the biggest fortunes in America were made during the Great Depression because it was a buying opportunity. She said Kennedy pulled everything out of the market about 2 weeks before the crash because he saw it coming. And his comment was that when a shoe sign boy started giving him stock advice, he knew it was time to get out. And then with all that money, he just bought it. Once the market hit bottom, he was buying like there was no tomorrow. And that accounts for an awful lot of the Kennedy fortune right now. And all the rich people were doing this because they had cash. The phrase back then was cash is king. And we saw the same thing in 87 when the crash happened during Reagan. That was the second largest crash since the Great Depression. And you know, the rich people, genuinely rich people, just love economic disasters because they can just buy, the big companies can buy up all the small businesses that are distressed. It wipes out entrepreneurs. And the real estate barons can buy up single family homes and turn them into rentals. And it's just a marvelous opportunity. And so they actually, in some cases, even engineer these things. And it wouldn't surprise me at all if this October or actually, I think they'll probably, if Trump has any control over it at all, he'll try to do it after the election. But but I think we got a rough
12: interest
9: time
12: rates nearing 7. The last real estate reports have been lousy, and just like with John McCain, they couldn't hold it off until the election. I think it may start before then, but the last few real estate reports have been, it's like shutting down with interest rates nearing mortgages nearing 7%. So
9: yeah,
12: it's a race. We'll see who. Yep. What happens first?
9: And then yesterday in Jackson Hole, Kevin Warsh saying that, we're going to probably have to raise interest rates because inflation does not seem to be abating, which is not a mystery.
12: I think that signal that to all the big guys, okay, let's unload on everybody else so we can buy it lower, but we'll see.
9: That's exactly right. Grant, thanks for the call. Good to hear from you.
12: Okay.
9: Appreciate it. Henry in Cicero, Illinois. Hey, Henry, what's on your mind today?
13: Hey, Tom. Thank you for everything you do, man. You're the best.
9: Thank you.
13: I'm wondering about the mail-in votes. I know the post office is supposed to share the information, but couldn't the states, I know it would have to go through their constitutions and everything, but change it where you could use FedEx or USPS?
9: They wouldn't be able, to afford it, Henry. I mean, FedEx is going to charge you $10 to deliver something to your house. The post office will do it for 50 cents. It would just be impractical economically. And FedEx and UPS are not set up to handle that kind of a volume. I mean, you're talking about millions of pieces of packages, essentially. These would be pieces of mail, but from their point of view, it would be packages that are suddenly flowing into the system. It's just not designed for that. The post office is.
13: That's amazing what he's done to the post office, though. It's a shame.
9: Oh, yeah. And Louis DeJoy, tearing up 120 of these multi-million-dollar high-speed sorting machines just before the 2024 election, I think it was. No, the 2020 election.
13: I don't know if anybody else came up with it, but I said no joy with DeJoy.
9: Yeah. There you go. Henry, thanks for the call.
13: Another quick thing.
9: Yeah, go ahead.
13: My great-great-grandfather came to Chicago in 1872
9: mm-hmm.
13: from Prussia,
9: mm-hmm.
13: and they were instrumental. He was a tailor, but they mm-hmm. told him, they make suits on machines here. So they told him that you could do better as being a laborer. Well, they organized the laborers, and he's buried with the communists out here in Forest Home Cemetery.
14: Wow.
13: Yeah, I'm proud to be a socialist.
14: Yeah. You know, Chicago's been the hotbed of union activity since the mid-19th century. I mean, it's just huge.
13: I'm an IBEW Local 134 electrician for 45 years.
14: Oh, good on you. My one brother who's passed away, Stanley, was IBEW his whole life. And
13: I'm 65. I could never have retired without their help.
14: Yep, there you go. Go unions. I'm a union member. Both of my other brothers are union members. Well, they're both retired now, but they were. And, yeah, on we go. Henry, I got to move along, but thank you for the call.
13: Real quick, one thing. You know, I missed it. Thanks, Tom. You're welcome. Thank you. Bye.
14: Okay, thank you. Jimmy in Arkadelphia, Arkansas. Hey, Jimmy, what's on your mind today?
15: Oh, hello, Tom. Nice to talk to you again.
14: Thank you.
15: What I wanted to mention was the snap cuts that the Republicans and the Trump administration have done,
14: mm-hmm.
15: not only the amount of poor people get every month, but with the things that they can buy, like that they don't want them to get chips or anything like that, or
14: right.
15: candy.
14: Yeah.
15: But it seems funny that they don't want them to get food that's too healthy. They don't want to give them extra money to buy organic food or kettle food or anything,
14: right.
15: anything to make them really healthy, good seafood or good fresh fruit and vegetables. Canned food's okay to them, but no, fresh fruit and vegetables is not.
14: Yeah.
15: So that's kind of one of the things.
14: Yeah, and these guys claim to be super Christians, and they've never read Matthew 25 or the Sermon on the Mount. It is, where Jesus said, you know, feed the hungry people, right? That's your number one job. Jimmy, thank you. Well said. I appreciate the call. It is 44 and a half minutes past the hour. I'll be back with more of your calls in just a minute. Stay with us.
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14: Hey, it's the place where we dare to ask, is Walmart a person? And we dare to say, no, the Republicans on the Supreme Court lied to you about that one, too.

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0: on Light helps us understand and heal our relationship to the world, to each other, and to our natural resources. We have much to learn and even more to remember. Here is your guide, the last hours of Ancient Sunlight, the fate of the world and what we can do before it's too late by Tom Hartman, in bookstores everywhere.
1: Hey, Tom Hartman here. In my new book, Threshold, The Crisis of Western Culture, I'm looking at the deteriorating state of our planet, where the dynamics of environmental, economic, and population change are boiling over the limits within which society can function. I'll be busting the myths and ideologies of religious fundamentalism, capitalism run amok, male domination and hierarchy, and militarism that are draining our world of its natural and human resources and engendering the suffering of millions for the benefit of a few. Threshold examines cultures that have thrived from the mother city of Caral, Peru to modern Denmark, and targets five areas of policy, national, religious, economic, corporate, and environmental, for specific and immediate reform. Radical in scope and boldness, but simple in its common sense logic, my book Threshold illustrates the mistakes we have made as a culture, as a country, and as individuals, and provides the inspiration and motivation that you're looking for to build a better, more sustainable world for all. It's available in fine bookstores everywhere. Threshold.

0: 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Check it out. You're going to love it. But it sits on your land. Welcome back. 10 minutes before the hour and picking up your calls here. Jeff in East Brunswick, New Jersey. Hey, Jeff, what's on your mind today?
1: Hi, my mind is Trump's narcissism. Everything he's done is reflective of a narcissist personality.
0: Agreed.
1: Including with his staff with other countries, Canada right now in particular. And I'm a little bit dismayed by the lack of Democrat psychological professors, professionals, and a lot of other people that can mirror in on the fact that when this election comes up and he loses, the amount of damage and the amount of harm he will cause the American people and anybody else around the country or the world because he didn't win.
0: Yeah.
1: He can't be seen as losing.
0: I'm really concerned about that too, Jeff. Although he'll blame the Republicans for it because he's not on the ticket. So it'll be a little softer, but I'm concerned that he or they are going to try to do something really radical and, you know, basically pull a Putin, you know.
1: Yes, definitely, because I don't think we're woke up to the fact that how dangerous he is.
0: Yeah.
1: We keep acting like he's still a CEO. We're not acting like he's the president of the country,
0: yeah,
1: representing all of us. Yeah. And it's really stunning that our methodology is basically say, well, you know, let him do what he's doing, and not really pegging down the fact that what he's doing is sick.
0: Yeah.
1: It's mentally ill, and that needs to be brought out stronger and stronger if we're going to have any ability to neuter him the last 2 years of his presidency.
0: Well said. Completely agree. Jeff, thank you. Thank you. That was very well said. Dennis in Robeline, Louisiana. Hey, Dennis, what's up?
2: I'm doing good, man. Look, I just want to make 2 points. Point number one is this. When you take away the law and the principle of the law, you lose people and people lose faith.
0: Mm-hmm.
2: When you take all the money America has and start shoving around for your

0: no benefit. Man, get power from it. So my attitude with Donald Trump is this. The man want to race the war. And the sad thing, I'm going to say another thing with the gentleman said. He's not getting out of office. It's going to be a bad thing there, man.
1: Yeah. Yeah.
0: And all I can say for American people, you know, they hadn't prayed for 9/11. You know, it's like God don't even exist no more in America. And America won't pay the price for that.
1: Yeah.
0: And so it's just unfortunate, the thing that's going on. I just pray to God that some people come to these fences and realize what's going on. That's the point I'm going to make.
1: I'm with you, Dennis. I'm with you. Very well said. Thank you. Thank you. Love your accent, by the way. Gabrielle in Linwood, Washington. Hey, what's up?
2: Hi, Tom. Good morning. Yeah, people commenting on their term that they use for the Republican Party members.
1: Mm-hmm. Yeah.
2: I call them the red team. I had an incident where on Instagram I posted something about people with big fancy trucks must be privileged.
1: Mm-hmm.
2: And gosh, like I've never had so many comments, and a lot of people were very angry with me, calling me names, you know, libtard, ugly, old, you know, pathetic, stupid.
1: Sure.
2: You know, when I look at those guys' pages, they are saying that they don't like to be called names. They're like, well, they call us Republicans and Repugs. And
1: I know. They're snowflakes.
2: Yeah, so I'm going with the neutral team.
1: I like that idea. I like that idea, Gabrielle. I like that. That's
2: and it softens my heart. It does soften my heart. And I have a friend who's a Buddhist monk.
1: Uh-huh.
2: And he says, you know, it's all about love, man. And so with Dolly Parton. So.
1: There you go. Gabrielle, brilliant. Thank you so much for sharing that.
2: Doing my best. Doing my best out here.
1: You sure are. Thank you. Rita in Missoula, Montana. Hey, Rita, what's on your mind today?
3: Good morning. I'm calling in response to the woman who from Michigan who called concerned about her friend and his fear about Sharia law. Just remember that we have the First Amendment, and the fear we need to have right now is that any religion is using that as a litmus test. For example, the people that are trying to impose making America a Christian nation.
1: Right, Christian law, essentially.
3: First Amendment tells us, exactly. The First Amendment lets us say, I can't do it. It's against my religion. It doesn't give them the right to say, you can't do that. It's against my religion. So as long as we don't vote for people that make religion a litmus test, I think we'll be okay.
1: Yeah, and nobody's going to impose Sharia law on anybody. So, yeah, well said. Rita, thank you very much. That was excellent.
3: Absolutely.
1: That was excellent. Thank you. Judy in Chicago. Judy, you got the last 30 seconds. You got a quick one.
4: Okay. Sure. It was a quote by Elon Musk. He said before the election in 2024, he said, we're going to purposely tank the economy to make it better.
1: Mm-hmm.
4: It's like, yeah, better for who, right? So like you were talking about how rich people, they buy up everything. But that's what they're, you know.
1: Yeah.
4: Everybody save every story, every quote.
1: There you go.
4: Yeah. So much at you.
1: Get ready, in other words. Judy, thank you. Spot on. And thank you for being with us today. And special thanks to Louise Hartman, Sean Taylor, Jamie Holly, Nigel Peacock, Sue Nethercutt, Patrick Coit, Gerilyn Halbert, Ron Hartenbaum, Chase Capross, Nicholas Miller, Pat Sweeney, Jeremy Peterson, Connor Arroyo, Carna Verde, Josiah Wester, Martha Salinas, Mateo Robertson, Diane Russell, Ruben Michaels, all the fine people who work on this program and help bring it to you. Thank you for sharing the good word about our program with your friends and neighbors. And get out there, get active, have a wonderful weekend. Stay safe, be good. I'll catch up with you on Monday. Tag, you're it. See you Monday.
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11: Without my father, John Vukovic, there would be no Tahibo Tea Club. My father was diagnosed with colon cancer that has spread to the pancreas in 1998 at the age of 66. He started receiving treatment at the Houston Medical Center, but because the size of the tumor on my father's pancreas was the size of a half a brick, I was told there wasn't anything they could do with my father and that I needed to put my father's affairs in order since he had about 2 months to live. So I started planning a funeral. I called friends and family and told them that if they wanted to see Dad, they only had a couple of months, and they might want to come and do so now. One of the families came and brought Tahibo Tea with them. They said Tahibo Tea helped heal their brother from cancer. I looked at them as if they were Martians. I mean, my dad was being treated at the Houston Medical Center, the biggest medical center in the world, bigger than Boston. 4 hospitals right beside each other and 50 medical buildings besides those, and no one was saying anything other than plan a funeral, and these people were telling me that the tea was going to help my dad. Well, in any event, I was polite to them since they came to pay their respects, and after they left, I cooked up the tea, and to my dad's credit, he figured, what the heck? If he had 2 months to live, what's the difference? He's drinking water, he's drinking tea. He has to drink something anyway. So he started drinking the tea, and 2 months later, when they put him on a CAT scan machine, they thought the machine was broken because they couldn't find the tumor that used to be the size of a half a brick. The hospital said, since he already drank the contrast dye, they'd phoned the hospital next door, and he could walk over, and they'd take a picture so he doesn't have to come back and do it again once their machine is fixed the next week. So my father walked next door to the hospital, and they took a picture, and they couldn't find any cancer either. My father passed recently at the age of 93. As I was calling friends and family to let them know, one of my friends said he had a really good run. I told that to another friend, and he said he had a really good run. He had a bonus of a half a lifetime, 27 extra years by drinking Tahibo tea, living healthy and cancer-free, dying of natural causes, and he's the only man I know that's had 2 funerals planned for him. So the tea has certainly been a blessing in my family's life, and God willing, our tea will have the same benefits for you, your family and friends, as it has for mine and so many others. Not a week goes by that someone doesn't call in with a truly miraculous recovery. Bone cancer, brain cancer, breast cancer, prostate cancer, leukemia, diabetes, you name it. And not a day goes by that someone doesn't call in with some sort of a success, whether it's just beating toenail fungus. Well, toenail fungus may not be imminently life-threatening, but if you have it, You don't like it. I'd like to tell you about another case about a man from Chicago. In 2009, he was diagnosed with brain cancer, specifically lymphoma of the brain. They immediately started chemo and radiation therapy treatments, but his cancer kept getting progressively worse. The chemo and radiation were not working for him. Not only that, they were making him sicker by the day because they're not easy treatments. By January 2010, he was literally on his deathbed. A friend of his who had heard about the tea called us and said, go ahead and send the tea to Chicago, even though it's probably too late for him. But the tea doesn't cost very much, so it's certainly worth a try. So we sent the tea, and we didn't hear from anyone until about 5 months later. This lady from Texas calls to order the tea. We asked her how she heard about the tea, and she says, my husband and I are originally from Chicago. About 5 months ago, we were visiting. Our good friend Nick was dying from brain cancer. He was in such bad shape, my husband and I thought he'd pass away that week, so we might as well stay in Chicago for the funeral. Nick got the tea about that time, and he started drinking it, and he started getting a little bit stronger. My husband and I went back to Texas figuring, okay, we'll come back in a couple of months when he does pass for the funeral. And now, 5 months later, Nick is visiting us. He looks better than my husband and I, and whatever it is that he's drinking, we want to drink too. I'd like to tell you that Nick at that time was 63 years old, and once he beat the cancer, he was feeling so good, he got bored staying at home. So he went back to work full-time, and he's been cancer-free for over 15 or 16 years. He finally retired at the age of 70 about 7 or 8 years ago, and every time he calls to reorder the tea, he always says, I'm calling to reorder the tea that's keeping me alive. A couple of years ago, we stopped getting phone calls from him. After a while, I decided to call him. Phone's disconnected. So I called his friend who originally bought the tea for him in 2010. His friend says, oh, yeah, yeah. Nick went back to Europe for an extended vacation, and then the pandemic hit. So since travel got restricted and he wasn't able to come back to the United States, he's originally from Croatia, Nick got himself a cottage on the Adriatic Sea with a little boat, and he's fishing and living in that cottage. After that, we did hear from Nick, and we're now still shipping to him in Croatia, so he must be doing good. Next time we ship to him, I'll have to write him a note to get WhatsApp so we can talk to him.
12: All of the cases on our radio program are actual cases from individuals such as my father, such as customers. And one of the reasons that we encourage you to phone us with your cases is it's the only way that we can help more people. Because people with brain cancer want to hear about brain cancer. People with diabetes want to hear about diabetes. People with toenail fungus want to hear about toenail fungus. We have a customer here that has is visiting us today. And she came in a couple of weeks ago and bought the tea for a coworker of hers who I believe had fourth stage prostate cancer. Can you tell us a little bit about your coworker's prostate cancer?
13: Yes. His doctor diagnosed him with the fourth stage of prostate cancer approximately 4 months ago, and they have him on chemotherapy. They're giving him two shots of chemotherapy twice a month, and his PSA test was off the charts, and he was looking for a remedy to help him to live because the doctors did not give him a good diagnosis about this prostate cancer disease. So I gave him a tea. I bought the tea for him approximately a month ago and had him to try it, and because he was doing the chemotherapy.
12: Can you also tell us what symptoms that he had and the effect of chemotherapy?
13: The symptoms he had was he was really internally, he was feeling very, very sick, and he had a lot of pain internally in his body, in his abdominal region. And he just felt very, very sick and nauseous, and so that's what prompted him to go to the doctor. And the chemotherapy that they started him on, which were the two shots a month, were making him very, very sick and nauseous. And so the tea, the Tahibo tea that I gave to him and he started boiling and drinking, He was up to 3 cups a day that he was able to drink. He just had an appointment with his doctor this week, and he told the doctor that before his pain level was approximately at least 200. That was his level of pain that he was bearing in his body, and it was very painful for him and excruciating. And with the appointment this week, he told his doctor that his pain level is now between 5 and 6. So it has dramatically, dramatically decreased. So with the pain decreasing, that means his body is becoming more and more well.
12: Well, that is fantastic. And that's exactly what the tea does. The very first thing that the people notice that are taking the tea for cancer is that the tea gets rid of pain virtually immediately. And when I say virtually immediately, we're talking about anywhere between 1 and 10 days on average and 5 days. And we're talking about even people with really severe pain who are taking 10 or 20 narcotic pills daily. So we're looking forward to the results of your coworker's appointment from his doctor that I'm sure he'll receive this coming week, because if the pain has been reduced, then the next steps in terms of cancer eradication are also going to be reduced. Now, a lot of times on our cases, we get calls from people that are diagnosed with different types of cancers. And oftentimes they are only given maybe 3 or 4 months to live. And they call us up and say, I realize we're all going to pass away at some point, but, I just need some time to be able to put my kids through school because I have an 8-year-old and a 10-year-old. So if I can just get them through school 10 more years, then I'll be at peace. We're in Los Angeles, and you work here in Los Angeles, and you have you told us about an interesting reason that your coworker really wants to live to be able to help the community.
13: Yes, he desires to live because he has been instrumental in the city of Los Angeles in assisting with helping to clean our community and rid it of undesirable behavior and activity from gang members, and he has been very instrumental in assisting other young youth in that community and having them to be steered in the right direction and giving them a mentor as himself to be able to encourage them to go to school and to further their education and make something beautiful out of their lives.
12: Well, I tell you, our prayers are with us, and if you have a moment and you'd like to say a prayer, I'd like to join you in for a prayer to help your coworker and all of the people that are fighting serious diseases.
13: Heavenly Father, in the name of Jesus, Lord God, we ask you right now to look on all of those that are sick and afflicted and diseased in their bodies, and we ask you, Lord, to utilize this tea, get the word out to the people that are sick and feeling hopeless, that they don't have any hope to live. We ask God that you will allow this tea to be purchased by them and to be utilized by them on a consistent basis, and allow that tea to initiate healing and restoration in their bodies. And we speak and decree that wholeness and wellness will be manifest in everybody. And we pray, Lord Jesus, that they will have a testimony to your honor and glory of healing and restoration in their bodies. And we thank you, Lord, for a great move of your Holy Spirit in this earth, God, to proclaim the gospel to these precious souls and to bring them into the saving knowledge of you, Lord Jesus, and save their bodies from metastasizing and from toxification. And we thank you, Lord, for cleaning out the body through this Tehebo tea. In Jesus' name, amen.
12: Well, thank you very much. We hope to have you visit with us again. And God willing, the thief will do for your coworker the same as it's done for so many other people.

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4: 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It's kind of like cooking spaghetti. You take a pot of water, you bring it to a boil. Once the water's boiling, you toss in 1 tablespoon of tea for every 2 cups of boiling water. Cook it on high boil for 5 minutes, reduce the heat and simmer an additional 15 minutes. So your total cooking time is 20 minutes. Now, since our tea comes from the only tree in the world that fungus does not grow on, you can make a whole big batch, say 10 or 20 cups at one time. You can leave the tea in the pot on the stove. It'll stay good for 8 days without refrigeration. You can put the tea in the fridge. It'll stay good for, It'll stay good for 4 days without refrigeration. And you can put it in the fridge. It'll stay good for 8 days with refrigeration. And you can drink the tea hot, room temperature, cold, or iced. So all you do is you just make up a whole big batch of it and drink away. It has no caffeine, so you can literally drink it all day, all night. In my family, everybody drinks the tea all day, every day instead of water. I just drink water 3-4 times a week when I get tired of drinking the tea.
3: Aha, that's good. And so if a person, I want some for my friend who has the same thing. I think I've read your website and I think he's doing with Pan Can, you know. The evil, and I want to get him some, and that's how I originally heard about it, because unfortunately I just lost my stepmom to that same evil disease. They
4: I'm
3: found
4: sorry.
3: It too late. Sad. But he's younger, and I really want him to drink this tea as much as possible to help him. And so I want to find out, like, the things that you said, the best way to prepare it, how long does it keep? You already anticipated my second question, and how often do you drink it? Just replace water and drink that stuff all day long.
4: Especially if you're trying to get rid of something. Now, if somebody's a stewardess and they're floating around in an aluminum can breathing other people's germs and they're relatively healthy, they just need to drink the tea regularly, 2-3 glasses or more a day. However, anytime somebody's trying to get rid of something, whether it's infection or diabetes or cancer, they need to get rid of the disease before it gets rid of them. At that point, they need to drink the tea to get rid of the disease quickly, which is basically replace the water with it. And like I said, since it has no caffeine, that's pretty easy to do. The other thing is our tea has no contraindications. So our tea can be taken on an empty stomach, on a full stomach, with medicine, without medicine, with supplements, without supplements. And because there's no caffeine, it can be drank all day, all night. So all somebody has to do is just prepare a big batch of it and start drinking away.
3: Have you ever heard of anybody that had any kind of allergy to it?
4: Not really. There were a couple of people that called in and they thought they had a reaction to it, but they really didn't. One lady called in from Northern California, and she says, you know, she says, I started drinking the tea, and I'm starting to get fever blisters. And I go, well, that's very strange because the tea actually eliminates and eradicates fever blisters. So I ask her, you know, is there anything else that she's doing different? Has she started taking any new vitamins, any new supplements, any new medications, this, that, whatever the case is? And she's going, no. Right. Okay, so then we're talking. And then she says to me, but I started chemotherapy treatments 3 days ago. I'm going, really? If your hair falls out, it's not the tea. So you need to really max out on the tea to eliminate and minimize the side effects of the chemotherapy. So usually when somebody calls us and they think they have a reaction to the tea, it's invariably something else that they're doing, whether they're doing chemo or whether they're doing some other supplements or whatever the case is. I can tell you, when my son was 8 years old and playing all those Little League baseball games, football and all that, I used to cook up the tea for all the 8-year-olds and nobody had a reaction to it. So you know, if 8-year-olds are not going to get a reaction to it, you know, a full-grown adult shouldn't be getting a reaction to it either.
3: Right. And sometimes I think that when you have a healing, in my experience, if you're using healing plants, you know, tea from a plant, and it's actually giving you the good effect, like, for instance, a parasitic die-off will manifest in a way that makes you think you're having a reaction, but it's not to the tea. It's to the thing that the tea is helping, right?
4: Oh, you hit the nail right on the head. That's the very first thing that our tea does is gets rid of parasites. And most people don't feel enough cleanse going on. Because they're not severely enough affected by parasites. But you won't believe this. Once a year, we'll get a phone call where somebody will call in and go, oh, my God, I'm passing worms that are 10 and 15 inches long when I go to the bathroom, and I can't believe that I was living with them inside me. And can you imagine the relief these people got after 2-3 days? I mean, just absolutely phenomenal.
3: Yes, that kind of thing. And maybe sometimes if you go through any kind of a detoxification process, it will sometimes give you a bit of flu-like symptoms. But I don't think you can blame the tea for that. You have to realize that that's the tea doing its job, right?
4: Yeah. Well, with the flea tea, you're not going to get flu-like symptoms, but you will have to eliminate the parasites some shape or form or other, either going to the bathroom or through the skin or something like that.
3: Right. Okay, well, thank you. That's really helpful.
0: 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The Tehibo tree is an amazing tree. It never gets sick, never gets infected, and never gets infested. It's the only tree in the world that fungus does not grow on. As a result, it naturally has antifungal, anti-infection, antiviral, antibacterial, and anti-parasite properties. These benefits go a long way in helping our immune system contend with a lot of things it has to fight on a daily basis. Parasites would be something like stomach problems or Lyme's disease. Inflammation would be something like rheumatoid arthritis or lupus. Infection would be any infection, from a tooth infection to a bladder infection. Bacteria would be something like gum disease or stomach issues. Viral would be something like herpes, HIV, or the coronavirus. And fungus would be something like toenail fungus, yeast, or candida. But maybe more importantly, the tea builds red corpuscles in the blood, which carry oxygen to our organs and cells. And our organs and cells need oxygen to regenerate themselves. The immune system needs oxygen to develop, and cancer happens to die in oxygen. So the tea is great for healthy people because it helps regenerate new cells. Everything from the cells in our skin so we can look better, to the cells in our organs so they function properly. And it can truly be miraculous for someone fighting a potentially life-threatening disease due to an infection, diabetes, or cancer. A one-pound package of tea is $59.95. 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
4: Tehibo Tea Club's original pure powder Yarko Super Tea is great for healthy people, and it can truly be miraculous for someone fighting a potentially life-threatening disease due to infection, diabetes, or cancer. Our tea has no contraindications with any food, supplement, or medications. It's naturally caffeine-free and can be drank in any quantity throughout the day by anyone over the age of 3. In my family, everyone drinks the tea all day, every day, instead of water. I just drink water 3 or 4 times a week when I get tired of drinking a tea. Tehibo tea naturally helps the body, the organs, and the immune system to heal themselves to be doing what they're supposed to be doing in the first place. Besides the beneficial properties that I already mentioned,
7: Since the tea works through the bloodstream, it helps fortify the blood for those who are anemic, while cleansing the blood of cholesterol, helping to control high blood pressure and blood sugar. Now, if you're currently taking medications for a condition, please continue taking them until your measurements are at a level where your doctors tell you to reduce the level of medication. For example, if you're a diabetic, you should be taking your blood sugar level daily in order to know your current dose of insulin, and you already know how to adjust it. Now, talking about diabetes, it's one of the easiest diseases that one can actually see your tea working on a daily, weekly basis because they're taking their blood sugar measurements on a daily basis. So let's say a diabetic has taken on average 40 units of insulin per day. They keep taking their insulin, and they'll be taking their blood sugar reading on a daily basis because some days they'll be taking 40 units, other days they'll be taking 30 units. Well, that's a big swing. Other days they'll be taking 50. That's like a 40% swing that they need to know about. So they keep taking their medication, they start drinking their tea, and in 2 to 3 weeks they'll notice they only need 30 units of insulin on average per day instead of the 40. In 4 to 6 weeks they'll notice they only need 20 units of insulin per day. And in 6 weeks or so, they'll notice they only need 10 units of insulin. And in 8 to 10 weeks, they'll notice they don't need to take insulin anymore. So even though the complete healing period is 2 to 3 months, a diabetic can see the healing right before their very eyes. Now, the reason it's important to continue taking insulin or any other medication that a person is on is because the tea is not a drug that is replacing the drug that a person is taking. The tea is literally healing the organs to do what they're supposed to do in the first place. And let's face it, none of us is getting any younger. In a case of type 2 diabetes, it's helping to heal the pancreas to produce and release its most important hormone, insulin. And that's what it's supposed to be doing. With a little bit of effort towards good nutrition, exercise, and our tea, you'll be able to get off of insulin and other diabetes drugs in 2 months. Not only that, many times diabetics are overweight, not because they're eating 5 times as much as everyone else, but because, of course, their organs are not processing blood sugar properly and metabolizing food properly. Now, during a 2-month healing period, a diabetic may only lose about 5 pounds. But after their organs are healed and processing blood sugar properly and metabolizing food properly, they'll start losing 10 to 15 pounds a month until they get close to their proper weight. One day, a man phoned me to tell me he was going to send me a picture of his wife. And I said, well, okay, but why? He says his wife was a diabetic, and she kept taking her medication and started drinking Tahibo tea. After 2 months, she was able to get off the medication, and during those 2 months, she'd lost about 5 pounds. But after that, she started losing 15 pounds a month, and in 4 months, lost 60 pounds, and she went from 208 pounds to 148 pounds, and she looks and she feels fantastic. Well, no kidding. If you took a knapsack with 60 pounds of rock off your back, you're certainly going to feel fantastic. Please do give us a call and let us know how the tea works for you.
8: Yeah, I got that COVID in the last couple weeks of October, and I was in the hospital. I was in the hospital for like 2 weeks. I didn't know whether I was going to get out of there or not, but when I was in there, I found out I had sugar diabetes, and my sugar levels was running from about 200 to 400.
4: Oh my God.
8: I'm wondering if I get to drinking this Tahibo, will I need to get my sugar level checked, or just be reassured that the Tahibo will take care of my sugar diabetes?
4: Well, the best way to do it is to check your own sugar levels, because you want to see that the tea is working, which the tea works invariably on virtually everybody with sugar in over 90% of the cases. And but the way you're going to, and with sugar, fortunately, you can test your own sugar, so it's really easy to do that. So are you taking any medications currently for your sugar?
8: No.
4: Okay. All right. So you're going to get a true report then. Let's say that on average your sugar is 200 when you take it in the morning. Okay. And so since you're not on other medications, you wouldn't need to take it every morning, but certainly you'd want to take it a couple of times a week. Now, you had mentioned that your diabetes, your blood sugar ranges from about 200 to 400, which of course is very high. Now, The complete healing period for diabetes is 2 to 3 months. But a diabetic, because they can measure their blood sugar level anytime that they want, can actually see the tea working before their very eyes on a daily, weekly, monthly basis. Now, since you're not on any other medications for diabetes, you don't necessarily have to take your blood sugar daily, but you'd want to take it once or twice a week. And here's what you should expect to see happen. And let's just use one of those figures, 200 blood sugar, for easy mathematics. So your blood sugar is 200. You start drinking a tea. In a couple of weeks, when you measure your blood sugar will be down to 175. 2 weeks later, it'll be down to 150. 6 weeks later, it'll be down to 125. And 2 months later, it'll be down to 100, which is where you want it to be. And for diabetes, it works on virtually everybody. And sometimes it's not a reduction every 2 weeks, it's a reduction every 3 weeks. But somewhere in the range of 2 to 4 months, you'll get the complete healing of the pancreas and the insulin secretion so that you won't have to go on blood sugar medications. And it works so well that there's this one lady, she stopped by our warehouse and she's picking up like 200 pounds, no, not 200, 20 pounds of Tahibo every month. And I'm on the phone mostly every time she comes, so I didn't have a chance to ask her, what is she doing with 220 pounds of Tahibo? And one day I wasn't, and I said, hey, listen, I don't mind whether you're reselling the tea or whatever it is that you're doing, but I'm just curious, you could be filling a swimming pool with 20 pounds a month, because a 1 pound package of our tea makes 300 8 ounce cups. So even if somebody's drinking eight glasses a day, 1 pound will still last 5 weeks. So she says to me, you're going to laugh at this. She says to me, I'm a life insurance salesman and people that don't qualify for life insurance because their blood sugar is too high. I give them a pound of the tea. I tell them to drink it for 2 months and I tell them to go in and get full blood work, redrawn. And she says, and virtually everybody is in line. So not only did I make the people healthier, but I'm able to give them the life insurance that they want. And I'm able to make the commission that I want. So with regards to diabetes, our tea is very, very successful for that. Now, let me ask you another question. With regards to your COVID, are you having any long-haul symptoms or no?
8: Well, it's been over 2 months since I got out of the hospital, and I just don't have any energy at all.
4: Well, the tea is also going to help you with that, because the tea builds the red corpuscles in the blood, which bring oxygen to the organs and cells. And the organs and cells need oxygen to regenerate themselves. So even people that, you know, sluggish because they're on chemotherapy, they don't feel like getting up out of bed and all that type of stuff because of the side effects of chemo, in 3-4 days, they start getting up out of bed, they start going for walks, they start cleaning, they start cooking, all of that type of stuff. So it'll certainly help you with the energy level as well.
8: Okay.
4: Very good. Is there any other question that you have for me?
8: Well, actually there is. I don't want to take up the whole hour for you, but I've got a little bit of skin cancer issue. I know, see, I've been taking Tahibo for over 2 years. Uh-huh. And I was getting to where, instead of having to go to my dermatologist to get stuff froze off every 2 or 3 months, uh-huh, I was able to go about a year. And then when I was in the hospital and there for 2 weeks, I wasn't able to drink any Tahibo because they wouldn't,
4: right,
8: they wouldn't give me boiling water or boil it for me. So,
4: right.
8: Then since I've got out, I've gotten, places on my hands, my head, my nose, and I'm thinking maybe I ought to go back to the dermatologist and get some frozen done. But
4: either that or the Tahibo works topically as well. So besides drinking the tea, I mean, just dip your hands in Tahibo and it'll dry off in about a minute, or you can dab it off with a paper towel. Because it also works topically, and that should help significantly to eradicate the skin cancer cells.
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3: Milan, it's a pleasure to talk to you, sir.
4: Thank you.
3: Hey, I have a friend that's a coworker and having some kidney issues. He's going to the doctor, and they're giving him different medicines to try to regenerate the function of his kidneys. He had some stuff and was on chemo, but I think he's off all that now, and they're just working on getting his kidneys to try to working again, and he carries this big bottle of water around, like a gallon, and drinking water all the time, and I was talking to him about the tea, and I was just wondering if you think it would help regenerate the function of his kidneys.
4: It very well may, and if he carries a gallon of the tea around and drinks that instead of the water, he'll see if he's going to get the benefits that we've had customers get. Now, conventional medicine says that you cannot regenerate the kidney function. However, they find a lot of cases where that's exactly what happened, and they have no idea why. So the first time that we had somebody regenerate kidney function was about 7 years ago. This woman in New Jersey had the HIV virus, and as a result, her kidney function went down to 20%. And in 4 months of drinking the tea, not only did she get rid of the HIV virus, but her kidney function regenerated back up to 100%. And what was really, truly remarkable. Since then, we probably get one kidney regeneration case once every 2-3 months. Right now, we've got a lady that we're keeping track of, or that's helping us keep track of her. She's calling in to let us know how she's progressing. Her kidney function was down to 15%, And in 2 weeks of drinking the tea, went up to 25%, and we're waiting to see what happens next. You see, because what the tea does is, by building the red corpuscles in the cell, it sends oxygen to the organs and cells, and the organs and cells need oxygen to regenerate themselves. And so we're talking about all of the organs, everything from the pancreas to the liver to the kidneys to even the sexual organs. I mean, sometimes I get very funny phone calls from retired people. This one retired professor, 75 years old, calls me up and he says, "My wife loves you." And I go, "Really? Why?" "Oh," he says, "our romance is so fantastic now." He goes, "Go ahead and send me 8 pounds this time." I go, "Okay, no problem whatsoever." You know, I mean, that's all good for you. So, you know, God willing, our tea will have the same benefits for your friend that it's had for my family and so many others.
9: Yeah, thank you. I'm not sure exactly what percentage his kidneys are functioning at, but I'll have to get him some of the tea and hopefully, yeah, God willing, it'll help him too.
4: Absolutely the case. Do you have any other questions for me?
9: No, sir. Thank you for your time.
4: Thank you for calling in.
10: Hey, I was just calling to give a testimonial for your product.
4: Great. Tell us about your experience.
10: Yeah, so I was dealing with like some scalp psoriasis, I think that's how you pronounce it. And, you know, looking into that, causes can be underlying viruses or diseases, all these things. So I ordered some of your tea. And then I had just come back from some overseas travel, and this was right when COVID hit, and I got a really bad flu or something from, might have been COVID. But I started drinking your tea, and within a week, my scalp cleared up, and all of my cold and flu symptoms disappeared within 48 hours. And so ever since then, I've recommended your tea to my friends, my family, everybody I can think of.
4: Oh, God bless you. Well, we've got a lot of incredible results, both with psoriasis and skin conditions. And now, of course, with everybody, you know, catching COVID or whatever it is that's floating around, it's very typical. If somebody basically drinks a glass an hour, meaning eight glasses or more a day, but the easy way to do that is just try to drink a glass an hour. That way you know you're going to get in at least eight glasses. Drink eight glasses of tea a day. And the fever, the aches, the pains, the nausea, all of that tends to go away in 24 to 48 hours. It's really a godsend from that standpoint. Because, I mean, regardless, if it's the cold, the flu, or COVID, I mean, who likes being sick? Nobody.
10: Yeah.
4: Yeah. And with regards to psoriasis, that's fantastic, fantastic as well, because, I mean, psoriasis can manifest itself all over the body, you know. So we had this one lady up in Canada who had these splotches on her face covering 95% of her face. And in 2 months of drinking the tea, her face was completely cleared up, and she called up and she says, "You know, I just want to call and thank you for giving me my life back." Because she says, you know, "Can you imagine how difficult it is when you've got that covering your whole face?" She says, "It's just absolutely horrific." So I'm glad that the tea worked for you the way it's supposed to work. Do you have any other questions for me?
10: No, I just wanted to let listeners know that, you know, there's people out there that definitely love your product and believe in it.
4: Great. Well, thank you very much, and I look forward to speaking with you next time.
11: I had a question. I have a family member that has celiac disease.
4: Uh-huh.
11: Does the tea have any helpful benefits for that?
4: Oh, very much so, because what the tea does is it builds the red corpuscles in the blood, which carry oxygen to the organs and cells, and it helps promote building the immune system so that the immune system doesn't have a reaction to, in celiac disease, eating gluten, which creates inflammation. And so from both of those standpoints, the tea is a phenomenal anti-inflammatory, the tea is a phenomenal immune builder, and also in celiac disease, it'll help heal the intestines lining, which is what the celiac disease typically attacks. So from that standpoint, it's very, very, very effective for that.
11: Oh, okay. Well, I appreciate the information.
7: After my dad's miraculous case, I was buying the tea where I could find it, when I could find it. And, you know, the problem is that the quality they have at the Whole Foods, the health foods, the supermarkets and everything, when you can't find it, is junk. And not only that, and now,

0: minutes. Well, whether you start out with good quality or bad quality Paldarco Tejibo tea, it's made from wood. It's not made from the leaf of the tree. It's made from wood. In our case, we only use the inner bark of the tree where the arterial and vein system reside, which in a tree is called the xylem and phloem, because this tree never gets sick, never gets infected, and never gets infested. So the most potent part is the part that supplies the nutrients to the rest of the tree, which is the xylem and the phloem, which resides inside the inner bark. So that's the only part that we harvest.
1: 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The Tejibo tree is an amazing tree. It never gets sick, never gets infected, and never gets infested. It's the only tree in the world that fungus does not grow on. As a result, it naturally has antifungal, anti-infection, antiviral, antibacterial, and anti-parasite properties. These benefits go a long way in helping our immune system contend with a lot of things it has to fight on a daily basis. Parasites would be something like stomach problems or Lyme's disease. Inflammation would be something like rheumatoid arthritis or lupus. Infection would be any infection from a tooth infection to a bladder infection. Bacteria would be something like gum disease or stomach issues. Viral would be something like herpes, HIV, or the coronavirus. And fungus would be something like toenail fungus, yeast, or candida. But maybe more importantly, the tea builds red corpuscles in the blood, which carry oxygen to our organs and cells. And our organs and cells need oxygen to regenerate themselves. The immune system needs oxygen to develop, and cancer happens to die in oxygen. So the tea is great for healthy people because it helps regenerate new cells. Everything from the cells in our skin so we can look better to the cells in our organs so they function properly. And it can truly be miraculous for someone fighting a potentially life-threatening disease due to an infection, diabetes, or cancer. A one-pound package of tea is $59.95. 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
3: NBC News Radio, I'm Scott Carr. A severe weather event's firing up for more than 40 million Americans across the Northeast. Air travelers are being urged to check ahead with some ground delays possible. Some ground stops were issued earlier today at several airports, including New York's LaGuardia and JFK. President Trump will speak this evening at a fundraiser in Houston for Texas State Attorney General Ken Paxton's bid for the U.S. Senate. The Republican is locked in a tight race with Democratic State Representative James Tallarico. Trump today followed through on a threat and changed the name of Lake Ontario to Lake America, signing an executive order from the Oval Office today saying the name change goes into effect immediately. This as the U.S. and Canada continue to ramp up a trade war. The name of Lake Ontario predates the establishment of Canada, named by indigenous peoples sometime in the 1600s. A member of Congress from New Jersey, LaMonica McIver, is vowing to fight the federal charges against her for allegedly assaulting ICE agents outside Delaney Hall while trying to conduct an oversight visit back in May.
4: A federal appeals court rejected McIver's argument of congressional immunity on Wednesday, but the congresswoman says she will continue to fight.
5: I am not going to be intimidated out of doing my job. I'm not going to fold to this administration, and I'm going to continue showing up, conducting oversight.
4: McIver's attorneys say the charge from the Trump administration was retaliatory and are confident that they would win a trial. McIver is alleged to have tried to push past ICE officers and interfering with officers as they arrested Newark Mayor Ross Baraka. In New York, I'm Jonathan O'Halloran.
3: Jury deliberations will continue Friday in the Lindsey Clancy triple murder trial in Massachusetts. Both sides presented closing arguments today. Clancy has admitted to strangling her three young children in 2023, but is pleading not guilty, claiming she was suffering from a postpartum psychotic break. Scott Carr, NBC News Radio.
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6: 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Riverside County Vector Control Program has confirmed its first two detections of West Nile virus in the unincorporated area of Riverside County. The first positive mosquito pool was identified during routine surveillance in Nuevo. The second detection was confirmed through laboratory testing of a dead bird found near Spencer's Park in the unincorporated area of Murrieta. In response to the positive mosquito pool in Nuevo, the Riverside County Vector Control Program conducted an ultra-low volume ground application using truck-mounted sprayers to reduce the adult mosquito population in the infected area on August 25th. New rules will limit the types of replacement tires Californians can buy, a move state officials say will save drivers money. The tire manufacturers, however, disagree. Under the new standards, about 70% of the tires currently sold in California will no longer qualify for sale once the regulations are implemented. Supporters argue the rules will benefit the environment, improve vehicle fuel efficiency, and over time save drivers money at the pump. Critics counter that the regulations will lead to significantly higher tire prices, outweighing any fuel savings. The regulations will be implemented in two phases, the first in 2029 and the second in 2033, so we have a little bit of time. Free bus rides are being offered for anyone 18 or younger on RTA buses through the end of the year. All that is required is a valid RTA youth ID, a school ID, or other proof of age when boarding. For NBC News Radio, KCAA 1050 AM and Express 106.5 FM, I'm Lillian Vasquez, and you're up to date.
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8: Psst. Hey, you. Yeah, you. Do you know where you are? Well, you've done it now. You're listening to KCAA Loma Linda, your CNBC news station. So expect the unexpected.

0: Hello, I'm your host, Maria Calabrese, and you're listening to Just Say No, No with a K, K-N-O-W on KCAA Radio, coming to you from the Inland Empire and beyond, 1050 AM, 106.5 on your dial. Today, we've got a fascinating topic to cover, pets and cannabis. Can our furry friends really benefit from the therapeutic properties of cannabis? Kinda you bet. But don't take it from me. To help us understand this evolving area, we're going to be joined by internationally recognized Dr. Tim Hsu. Tim is the founder of Vet CBD. Dr. Hsu has a wealth of experience in veterinary medicine and a deep understanding of how cannabis can enhance the lives of our animals, from managing anxiety and pain to supporting joint health. So, if you're a pet parent, like me, curious about natural alternatives, or just interested in how veterinarian science intersects with cannabis, this is an episode packed with insights you're not going to want to miss.
1: What we've seen take place in the last 2 years has been the most rapid transformation of any industry I've ever seen.
2: If you consider a plant that has three potential harvestable components, there aren't too many other crops that can serve that role.
3: By 2020, Bank of America and Merrill Lynch estimate that will grow to $35 billion. And many experts believe it could eventually reach $200 billion each and every year.

0: wanna leave a mark. 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
1: Dr. Hsu's passion for animal health started at a young age, and he's practiced everything from emergency care to general veterinarian medicine. And I'm really excited to dive into his knowledge. Welcome, Dr. Hsu. Thanks so much for being here with us today.
2: Thanks for having me, Maria. I appreciate the kind words. Glad to be here.
1: Tim, no doubt your expertise in veterinarian medicine is extensive. But I have to say, I'm really curious about how you expanded your knowledge from traditional veterinarian medicine to medical cannabis. Can you share a bit with us about your journey and how you even came upon cannabis?
2: Yeah, you know, so I saw how well it worked for people. And for me, it's really interesting because I was born and raised in Texas. And so, you know, cannabis has, been heavily stigmatized in Texas. And so, you know, growing up, my understanding and my knowledge of cannabis was that it was something dangerous, right? Because that's what we saw on TV was that, you know, if you ever smoke a joint, you're done for. You might as well just throw your life away.
1: This is your brain on drugs. Just say no. No. No is a four-letter word.
2: Plenty of those commercials growing up. And, you know, we growing up in Texas, we heard about people getting arrested for, having a joint on them. And, you know, it was just it was a very scary thing. And then, you know, I moved out to California after I graduated from veterinary school. And, you know, I saw how different of an attitude California's perspective on cannabis was. And so, you know, I took a deep dive into it and, you know, really looked at the potential therapeutic benefits of cannabis and why it was working well in people and why, you know, states like California embraced it so much. Huh. Because my perspective, my philosophical perspective is that, you know, as healthcare practitioners, we really have to explore all therapeutic avenues for our patients, right? We have to understand the potential of it. And even if there is no benefit, if there is no potential, then we have to say that, okay, we took a very hard look at it and, you know, we don't think there's potential. But, you know, if you take a very hard look at cannabis, you will understand that there is a massive amount of therapeutic potential. And we're doing our patients and our clients a huge disservice if we don't advocate for them being able to access and use cannabis to improve their lives, you know, whether it's on the human side or the animal side. We have a moral and ethical obligation to be able to advocate for those patients to be able to incorporate cannabis into their medical regimen. And so for me, you know, when I was in practice, you know, there's certain kinds of medications that we frequently prescribed, you know, pretty much on a daily basis. Mm-hmm. And, you know, some of these medications, I would always have to warn the owners that, you know, signs to watch out for and potential complications with some of these medications are things like GI ulcerations, liver damage, kidney damage. And, you know, that would scare the pet owners, right? You know, they come in for one thing and now they're concerned that, you know, they got to watch out for something like, you know, kidney damage or liver damage. And so, you know, for me, it's important that we look at all potential modalities. And if cannabis can be a better use for certain cases, then why not allow patients to be able to utilize that? You know, we certainly know that, for example, chronic pain can be very difficult to control. And, you know, especially given the current medications that are frequently used for chronic pain, but we know that cannabis can be very, very good for chronic pain. So, you know, why let these patients continue to suffer? Why not use cannabis and allow them to live better lives?
1: Exactly. I look at me, case in point, I've had four major spinal surgeries dating back to 1987, which coincidentally was after my first year of law school. So cannabis wasn't even on the table for me. But after my first back surgery, it just kept failing. You know, over the years, I faced so many complications, continuous issues, including what you mentioned, GI problems and bleeds. I mean, GI bleeds associated with nonsteroidal anti-inflammatories are responsible for over 100,000 deaths in the U.S. per year. And, you know, at the time, medical marijuana, that just wasn't an option for me. It felt like something dangerous. I ended up relying on, speaking of dangerous, opioids, analgesics, non-steroidal anti-inflammatories, steroids, nerve pain medications. The list goes on. And we don't have enough time. If I go through the list of all the different medications I had to take to deal with the side effects that eventually caught up with me from these pharmaceutical drugs. There was such a strong stigma against cannabis that when I decided to dip my toe in the water, I used the same logic for myself that I did for my dogs. Even though I saw that the full spectrum helped my dogs, THC, marijuana, I started with an isolate, a CBD isolate. And as I felt more comfortable, I actually moved to a full spectrum. And I then even moved to things that have a CBD THC ratio that are only available in legal states at dispensaries. I know I've used it myself and my pets for managing pain, but I'm also curious about how it helps with things like anxiety or other common triggers like loud noises or separation. What have you seen in your practice?
2: Yeah, that's, you hit on one of the amazing things about cannabis is that it actually has so many different therapeutic uses. A lot of times seemingly completely unrelated benefits. So for example, we have clients that use it for their pets to control seizures with epilepsy. And then we also have people using it for chronic pain, like you might see with arthritis, and then also to control noise anxieties because of all the fireworks that are going off.
1: Really interesting. I can say I've seen firsthand with my older shepherd that cannabis, particularly full spectrum CBD, helped tremendously. I mean, it's hailed for having shown such promise in treating a variety of conditions in animals. Pain management being a big one, especially for older pets with arthritis or joint issues. Now, a lot of our pet parent listeners, including myself, we're looking for natural ways to help our animals, especially as they get older. Why don't you explain how cannabis works in animals and a little bit about the different formulations available?
2: Yeah, sure. A lot of questions to unpack there, but let's just talk about how cannabinoids in general work within the animal's body. So, cannabinoids will interact with a number of different receptors that are all throughout the body, but they will also act with what's called the endocannabinoid system. And so the endocannabinoid system is a bodily system that is intertwined with all other aspects of our physiology and in animals as well, because the endocannabinoid system is found throughout the animal kingdom. It exists in dogs, cats, horses, ferrets, pigs, birds, you name it. It doesn't exist in insects, but throughout the animal kingdom, especially all vertebrate animals, it's ubiquitously present. And this system consists of the cannabinoid receptors that cannabinoids bind to, the endocannabinoids that our own bodies produce. So you and I, your dog, we all produce our own cannabinoids within our body. And then the third component of the endocannabinoid system is the enzymes that make and break down these endocannabinoids. So what cannabinoids will do is they interact with this endocannabinoid system and the endocannabinoid receptors to create therapeutic functions and therapeutic benefits. It also interacts with other receptors that are not a part of the endocannabinoid system to help create these therapeutic benefits. So, CBD is really interesting because it's been listed to interact with over 40 different cellular targets. So not just ones within the endocannabinoid system. One example is that it has been shown to interact with the 5-HT1A receptors, which are serotonin receptors. And that's hypothesized is that that's one way it helps to decrease anxiety. Going back to your other question about the differences between, all the different, plants and products that are out there, when we get down to the basis of it, it's all cannabis. There's a lot of different terminology out there now that gets confusing to a lot of people. What's marijuana and what's hemp? The easiest way to understand it is that, hemp is now a legal definition. So hemp is cannabis plants that are less than 0.3% THC by dry weight. So when you take the actual plant and you dry it out, if you test it and it has less than 0.3% THC, then that can be classified as hemp. If it has more than 0.3% THC, then that's technically marijuana, even though marijuana is an outdated term. And we tend to use cannabis on the marijuana side, which gets even more confusing. But for us as a company, we separate it as cannabis and hemp, even though technically hemp is cannabis. Our VetCBD hemp line available online and in non-dispensary retail outlets. Now, when it comes to product formulation, there's a general category that CBD products can be broken down into. That's full spectrum products, broad spectrum products, and isolate. So, you know, starting with the most simple is what we call isolate. So CBD isolate is just 99%+ pure CBD. So when you're using that in a formulation, all you're getting is CBD. You're not really getting any of the other cannabinoids that come from the cannabis plant. So it's pretty much stripped of everything else except just CBD. And then on the other end of that, you have what we call full spectrum products.
1: And we now know that there's approximately over 120 plus different cannabinoids. Not just CBD and THC are only two. But then you've got full spectrum products, which include all the other compounds. Can you explain the difference and why someone might choose one over the other when it comes to their pets?
2: Well, it gets a little bit more technical than that. There's been over 120 different cannabinoids that have been identified. Now, that's not to say that every single plant has all 120 of those cannabinoids, because the largest amount of cannabinoids are found in THC, CBD, CBG, CBC, CBN. And then the other cannabinoids that are found tend to be much, much smaller quantities, if at all. So for example, you know, there's a lot of plants out there that are very, very high THC, but have very little in terms of any other cannabinoids. And then there's other strains out there that can have a really nice full spectrum, whereas they have, you know, a high amount of CBD, they have some THC, some good amounts of CBC and CBG as well. So it also depends on the strain that you're working with.
1: Does VetCBD hemp, for instance, work with any particular strain or strains?
2: We work with a number of different ones. So what we do is we look at the cannabinoid profile. So, you know, because what we've seen over the years is that, you know, one person calling something Blue Dream may be something completely different than what another person calls Blue Dream, or same thing with AC/DC or Ringo's Gift or, you know, Harley Sue. So what we do is we look at the cannabinoid profile. So whatever the name is, we'll test it and take a look at what cannabinoid lab tests. So that way we know the actual cannabinoids that we're working with, rather than just basing it off of the strain.
1: And that's how you achieve consistency, which is so important when it comes to dosing.
2: Right. So, you know, CBD isolate is on one end, and then on the other end, you have what's called full spectrum. And so full spectrum does contain small amounts of THC, as well as other cannabinoids, usually CBC and CBG and sometimes CBN. And the reason why this is important is because there's been a lot of studies, both preclinical studies in, you know, lab animals, in petri dishes or test tubes, but also in humans as well, that have shown that when using a full spectrum product versus an isolate, you actually get greater therapeutic benefits. You're able to use lower doses and you can have fewer side effects than compared to using an isolate. So that's why we use full spectrum products, because you get greater therapeutic benefits from a full spectrum product.
1: I really appreciate your explaining that in that way, Dr. Hsu. There's so much stigma around marijuana or THC, or what they're calling now cannabis, which kind of gets under my skin, because I don't think marijuana or THC should be validated as a dirty word. But okay, cannabis. And it's easy to get caught up in all of that stigma. But then you hear from experts like yourself and you realize, oh, there's so much more to the story about THC or marijuana or cannabis, whatever we're going to call it. I mean, THC has been vilified for so long, yet as you dig deeper, you're going to just find out more and more about its therapeutic value that it actually offers. And then on the other side, there's all the hype around CBD as this miracle product with no THC or only trace amounts or only tiny bits. And I'll admit, I bought in. I started my dogs on CBD isolate thinking it was the safest, the most effective option. And, oh, I'm not going to give them THC, right? But it turns out it wasn't the best choice for them. So learning from experts about the benefits of full spectrum has been eye-opening for me.
2: Yeah, you know, one of the important things for people to realize is that, you know, THC is not purely just used for recreational purposes in humans. THC does have medicinal value. So, you know, it can be very good at helping with things like pain, inflammation, nausea, and appetite loss. There's also some research that shows it potentially has anti-cancer benefits. That hasn't been as well studied, but certainly for things like pain, inflammation, nausea, and appetite loss, it can be very beneficial. Now, when it comes to our animal patients, we do have to be more careful in terms of how much THC we're using. So that's why the formulation, whenever there's THC involved, has to be very careful.
1: Hey, that makes a lot of sense, but when it comes to THC specifically, are animals, dogs in particular, more sensitive to it? Do they have a hypersensitivity? Or is it more about getting the dosage right? I want to just verify things that I've read saying THC can be more toxic to animals than humans. So is there any truth to that? And how do you ensure it's safe?
2: Well, so dogs are going to be more sensitive to THC. And the reason why is they have a higher concentration of CB1 receptors in a part of their brain called their cerebellum. And so, you know, it's with dogs, you have to make sure that you're using the appropriate amount of THC and using it in conjunction with other cannabinoids, because we know, for example, CBD can counter some of the side effects of THC, you know, for example, like the anxiety effects of THC. But interestingly enough, THC at very, very low doses actually helps to remove anxiety. It's at higher doses that THC can start to generate anxiety. And that's just because of the way the different receptors function in different parts of the brain.
1: That is so interesting. I mean, I never even thought about the interaction of the different cannabinoids until diving in deeper. And when you talk about the full spectrum and the interaction between the cannabinoids, the impact the THC has on the CBD, it makes me think of, it's the difference of taking a vitamin C supplement, which is just vitamin C extracted and purely vitamin C, right? And the difference between that and eating an entire orange. Whereas if you eat the entire orange, then the vitamin C is being combined with and impacted by all of the other phytonutrients, not to mention all of the other phytonutrients you're receiving. So whole plant medicine that includes THC is not the devil's weed. So I really appreciate the opportunity speaking with experts like yourself, because what you're saying is fact-based and backed by science. It seems like the science is getting better. Would you say with the proliferation of legalization, we're moving the ball forward a little bit in that department? I remember, I'm sure you remember, when it seemed we had to rely solely on preclinical studies. But from whenever I speak to you, I get heartened because it seems like the information has some more concrete data. Would you say that's true?
2: Yeah. You know, what's really interesting is that there has been a lot of preclinical research. You know, what that means is in lab animals, you know, petri dishes and things like that, you know, since the 60s. Now we are starting to see more clinical trials in humans and animals as well. Now, especially since the 2018 Farm Bill passed. Now with increasing legalization, we'll start to see more and more of these clinical trials that will start to back up the benefits that we've seen anecdotally across the board in both humans and animals for, you know, the past few decades.
1: That is so exciting and hopeful. So we've covered the differences between CBD isolate and full spectrum, but what can still be a bit confusing, at least to me, is this middle ground. What exactly is broad spectrum? I see that term marketed a lot, and it's not always clear what sets it apart from full spectrum or from isolate. I mean, other than some manufacturers are touting that unlike full spectrum, it still has THC, but it has trace amounts that are non-detectable in a drug test, which is important to humans, depending on what state they live in and job they have. I don't know if that's a distinction that's as important for animals. But yeah, what sets it apart, broad spectrum from full spectrum?
2: Yeah, so broad spectrum is essentially the THC taken out. So, you know, broad spectrum, it's done through a chemical process in which the THC is removed out of full spectrum. Now, a lot of times what happens is when that THC gets removed, we see a lot of other minor cannabinoids like CBC and CBG tend to drop out as well. There are some improved techniques out there now that preserve some of those minor cannabinoids like CBC and CBG. But generally what happens is broad spectrum is somewhere in the middle between isolate and full spectrum. What it does is it strips out some of those cannabinoids like THC.
1: I love speaking to you. I learned so much, and it's because you explain things in such a clear, concise, and easy to understand, accessible way. There's no getting lost in the weeds with you. Pardon the pun, I couldn't resist. And now, a word from our sponsor.
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1: 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And now back to the show. Each week we like to share consumer tips and insights on how to choose a quality product for our listeners. So I'd love to ask you, what are some key tips, for instance, that we should keep in mind when we're looking at labels?
2: Sure. So, you know, one of the things is that you want to understand who's behind the product, right? Is it veterinarian formulated? Do they have veterinarians on staff that provide input into the formulation, into all the ingredients? So for us, I formulate all the products. And then we also have veterinary nurses on staff too, because for pet owners, this is something that is therapeutic. It's meant to improve the quality of life for their pets. And so being able to get, good customer support when they need it is one of the most important things for us. And so that's why we have a team of veterinary nurses on staff. So that way, when anyone emails us or calls us, they're able to talk to veterinary professionals. And, you know, if they want to talk to me, I'm more than happy to talk to them. I call owners all the time, just to, educate them about cannabinoids. So, being able to understand the formulation process and the customer support process is something that's really important. But also being able to access things like a certificate of analysis, because what a lot of studies have actually shown over the years is that because CBD on the hemp side is not very regulated. And so what that means is that there's no testing requirements.
1: Testing requirements on the CBD hemp side?
2: Right. On the cannabis side, it's very, very different story.
1: Do you think that will change anytime soon?
2: I think so. But you know, it really remains to be seen. It's a big question. But we know that on the cannabis side of things, it's a complete difference. You know, so just to give you an example on the cannabis side of things, what we do is we do more than what's required. So basically, in terms of what's required for every cannabis product in California, is the final batches have to be tested for potency, so that whatever's on the label is accurately reflected in the product. And then also has to be tested for heavy metals, pesticides, solvents, microbials like E. coli and salmonella, and also mycotoxins. And what we do is we go a step beyond that. We do a triple testing procedure. So we also test the raw ingredients that we use. So this, the cannabis extract, the organic extra virgin olive oil that we use, we test all those for things like pesticides, microbials, solvents, and heavy metals to make sure that we're only dealing with clean material. And then during the manufacturing process, we'll do a potency check on it to make sure that whatever is being produced is actually what's going to match up on the label. And then once everything's batched up and finalized, then it'll go for that final compliance test, which means, again, it'll get tested for potency, heavy metals, microbials, solvents, pesticides, and mycotoxins. So we test over and over and over to make sure that we get clean, safe, consistent product. And we do this on the hemp side as well. We've taken our SOP from the cannabis side of things and implemented it on the hemp side of things. So that way we go in above and beyond to make sure that, again, we're only dealing with clean, safe, consistent material.
1: Clean, safe, and consistent comes down to a label that reflects and backs with testing and good manufacturing practices, the purity and the potency of the product. You want to be able to discern that if it says it has this much CBD in it, it has that much CBD in it. And that if it says it has this much THC in it, it has truly only that much, or at least that much. And we don't want to be having pesticides and microbials. And so you want to see that it's been tested for contaminants. All right. Well, Tim, honestly, it sounds like the manufacturing and testing practices that VetCBD Hemp employs, I don't think the organic strawberries I eat would pass. Just saying.
2: Right, exactly. Yeah. In the licensed regulated cannabis market, those cannabis products are tested and regulated and are cleaner than the food and the water that we drink every day. Wow.
1: Cannabis is a vital adjunct therapy, sometimes even a better option when Western medicine runs out of options. That said, we do have to consider the potential side effects. Have you seen anything clinically concerning with cannabis use in animals, you know, aside from the risks of overdoing it with the THC?
2: Yeah, so, you know, CBD is not completely side effect free. Now, fortunately, the potential side effects of CBD are very, very mild, you know, and this can happen for humans and animals as well. So side effects of CBD are GI upset. So, you know, they can have diarrhea or soft stools. They can also get sleepy or feel fatigued. So, you know, now when you compare that side effect profile to a lot of the other side effect profiles of common medications, like you had mentioned before, you know, from a clinician's perspective, that is far, far safer than a lot of the traditional pharmaceuticals that we tend to utilize on a daily basis. But, you know, that's something to be aware of, is that, you know, CBD can have these potential side effects, even though they tend to be mild and are fairly negligible.
1: So relatively mild and negligible compared to some of the side effects associated with the pharmaceutical alternatives to treat the same ailments. All right, now we're ready for one of my favorite segments. We're going to grow or know, everybody, with our expert, Dr. Tim Hsu. So Tim, we've talked about potential side effects. We've talked about dosing. Now, prior to the proliferation of more scientific research, there's been a lot of this information has been based on anecdotal evidence. So what is the science saying? What is the research saying?
2: Right, right. Yeah. And so dosing is something that's really important. That's why for dosing, we always tell people to start low and then gradually work their way up based on the clinical signs or based on the response that they're seeing. Because the dose is actually going to vary from patient to patient and for use to use. So we've seen some interesting cases where, you know, we have two dogs that are about the same size that are using it for the same condition, but the amount that they're using is different. You know, one may need it only once a day, one may need it twice a day. And some of the studies out there that have shown differences in terms of absorption rates. So for example, it's really interesting. There was one study that showed that there was dogs that, you know, even though they got the same dose, some dogs had five times the absorption rate that other dogs did. And so this just goes to show you that the dosing needs to be done on an individualized basis. We have general guidelines that go by body weight, but what we always tell people is start at a lower level and then gradually increase that dose until you're seeing the optimal benefits from it. So, you know, the key that we're aiming for is we're trying to use the lowest dose that provides the maximum benefits.
1: What I really appreciate about your approach to dosing is you're honest. We start low and go slow. Start low, see what your dog tolerates, even in yourself, and then gradually increase as tolerated to the desired effect. That's fantastic. And even a lot of the data is showing that this is individualized medicine. What works in one dog doesn't work in another. Just like in humans, some people are super sensitive to medication. Other people, it doesn't hit them as hard.
2: Did you want to talk about some of the other uses of cannabis?
1: Sure, yes. Oh, good. You have time. On your packaging, it mentioned that your product supports normal brain function. It also touched on its use for dogs with epilepsy and seizures. When I first saw the normal brain function indication, I didn't immediately connect that to those specific conditions. It seems like you have general claims about supporting mobility, brain function, and GI health. But can you just elaborate on how your product specifically addresses conditions like seizures and epilepsy?
2: Yeah. So, you know, this is one of the most common questions is what can cannabis be used for, right? Because people are familiar with cannabis use recreationally in humans. But even in terms of medical uses for cannabis in humans, people don't really know that much about it, much less so when it comes to animals. So one of the most common questions is, what can cannabis be used for in animals? And so I got this question so much, I came up with an acronym to help people remember more easily. And so that acronym is PAINS, so spelled P-A-I-N-S. And what it stands for is it stands for pain, anxiety, inflammation, nausea and appetite loss, and seizures. So that's not to say that those are the only things that cannabis can be used for, but those are the most commonly seen ailments that cannabis is able to benefit.
1: And appetite loss, that's one I didn't even realize cannabis could be used for, but it actually ties to the Compassion Care Act when medicinal marijuana went online in California due to the appetite loss caused by chemotherapy and AIDS victims were suffering from. So it makes total sense. I have to say, though, when our senior dog was facing that issue, full spectrum was the only thing that had helped me. But I want to caution listeners, my point of entry was a CBD isolate, and that didn't work. Don't give up. Don't give up, and don't be intimidated by the broader the full spectrum. At the time, for me, broad and full spectrum products weren't even available online or in retail stores. You had to go to a dispensary. And oh my God, I found that so intimidating.
2: Everyone should have the pleasure of going into a licensed dispensary. Yeah. A lot of people have this, you know, this older notion of what a dispensary is.
0: I went to my first dispensary. It was very disorienting. And that's not comfortable. My body was reacting. Gosh, I hope no one I know sees me. And, oh, should I be doing this? And, oh, my God, you've got the armed guard. You're giving your ID. Oh, they don't take credit cards. They're the ATM, the funky-looking ATM machine in the corner. And then you get past all that. And you're in a very nurturing environment. It's like an old apothecary, not the corporate CVS environment. But I felt at a loss. What's an eighth? How do you even order it? Would you like to smell this? No. It was awkward. It was very awkward.
2: but in a legal marketplace, I mean, these dispensaries are some of the most gorgeous storefronts that you've seen. So I do encourage everyone to visit their local dispensary. You know, a lot of people put a lot of time and effort, and they put their heart into it. And you know, it's the cannabis community is a wonderful community, and the licensed dispensaries are just beautiful dispensaries.
1: Yeah, they are. They're like Apple stores. Do you provide support and education for the bud tenders?
2: Right. Yeah. So staff training is something that we really focus heavily on.
1: Nice. It's very important to choose and support dispensaries that work with brands and manufacturers who offer the education and support to their staff. Good. Now you have a hemp line available online and in retail stores, also available at greenbeelife.com.
2: On the hemp side of things, we are also doing full spectrum, but the amount of THC is less. So, you know, because of the way the hemp plant grows and because of the way, you know, the cannabinoids are extracted. So it does have small amounts of THC in there, but our hemp line is available online at vetcbdhemp.com and then also through non-dispensary retailers as well.
1: That's great that the hemp line is available online and in accordance with the Farm Bill, at least at this point in time. They're allowing online and in retail spaces hemp that has up to 0.3% THC. We're dealing with rules and regulations, but now the full spectrum hemp-derived CBD products online that are more CBD to THC sometimes work as well. So you have to check it out for yourselves. And that's why I think it's really important we build a community where we can gather anecdotal evidence and share it. Hearing people share their experiences with different products and ratios and their various applications is invaluable. For example, Case, I had no idea that your product could help with anxiety during loud noises. I had it sitting on my counter for joint pain for my older German Shepherd and never thought to try it for the purpose of the anxiety loud noises caused in her. So speaking of loud noises, fireworks, for instance, do you have any general tips for pet owners on how to keep their pet safe during loud noises if their dog's anxiety is triggered and they tend to dash for the door? Besides using CBD or cannabis, what advice do you have? This is an important topic for things like microchipping in case pets get anxious and want to run away.
2: Yeah, so that's something that's really, really important is that July 5th is actually the busiest time of year for animal shelters. And the reason why is because the night before, all the animals are trying to run away from the fireworks noise. And so July 5th tends to be the busiest time of year. And so, you know, one of the most important things is to make sure that, you know, things like your fences and your gates and your doors are secured. And then also to make sure that you have proper identification on your pets, and whether that's in the form of, you know, tags and collars or microchip, so that that way they have your information, your address in there, and your phone number, so that that way, you know, if your pet does get out and they are able to pick up your pet, they can at least, you know, find out who the right owner is and get your pet back to you. So, you know, those things are very, very important. You know, other things that you can do is also, you know, things like behavioral modification, positive reinforcement. I think one thing that's really important is to understand the animal's mentality. A lot of times when people see that their pets are afraid, they will tend to, you know, talk to them in a really soothing voice. And then they'll tend to try to give them treats to calm them or relax them. But this can actually have the reverse effect, because in essence, what they may be thinking is that you're rewarding them for that fearful behavior. And so what I would encourage people to do is you know, talk to a veterinary behaviorist. There are actually board certified veterinary behaviorists out there that deal with, you know, all kinds of behavior issues, especially with noise anxiety, to help them understand, you know, the steps that they can do to help their pet be a little bit less afraid of things like, you know, fireworks, loud noises, and things like that. But just to kind of help people understand, we want to understand, you know, what effective positive reinforcement looks like.
1: That's true. A lot of veterinarians may not fully understand animal behavior or take a holistic approach like you do. We went to an animal behaviorist who recommended desensitizing our dog that was terrified of loud noises by exposing her gradually, rewarding her tolerance along the way. It was comforting to positively reinforce her when she was freaking out to us, but very counterproductive for her. So, like cannabis, low and slow. Tim, I could talk to you forever, but we're going to have to wrap. Before we wrap, though, one very important thing. We have a legal updates section, and I wanted to talk to you about the legality. I mean, can I get CBD for my pets from my veterinarian? So can you touch on the political landscape surrounding the issue and what veterinarians can or cannot do? It seems like there's been a lot of oversights in the legislation where in medical marijuana states, privileges afforded to physicians or osteopaths that apply to humans just weren't thought about in the legislation to apply to animals.
2: Yeah, you know, it's a tricky issue about where cannabis and hemp are in terms of the animal side of things. Human physicians have more protection, but in California, we are leading the country in terms of allowing vets to take part in the picture. So in 2018, AB 2215 got passed in California, and what that allowed for is allowed for veterinarians to be able to discuss cannabis with their clients. The issue with it is that it didn't allow for recommendation with their clients. Now, granted, it's a term of art, and in the law, it actually means a written recommendation, the way that the physicians would write for their clients. Unfortunately, the way that it's interpreted, many have interpreted it to mean that, they can't even verbally recommend cannabis. And so that's another bill that we're working on, which will actually allow for veterinarians to make recommendations in terms of cannabis products. And so that will help complete the picture, and that will really help California lead the country and really, quite frankly, the world in terms of the integration of veterinarians into cannabinoid therapeutics.
1: Leading the world in terms of the integration of veterinarians into cannabinoid therapeutics is crucial and indeed on the path you are forging. Did you know VetCBD leads the way in California's progressive pet healthcare legislation?
3: In 2018, VetCBD helped pass Assembly Bill AB 2215, allowing veterinarians to discuss cannabinoid therapy with clients. 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In 2022, VetCBD continued its advocacy efforts and helped pass Assembly Bill AB 1885, allowing veterinarians to take the next step and recommend cannabinoid therapeutics when they deem it appropriate for their patients' health. These legislative wins showcase VetCBD's dedication to advancing pet health and ensuring access to safe, effective treatments. Stay informed, stay engaged, and together with VetCBD, let's continue to advocate for the best possible care for our beloved pets.
1: Just thank you so much. And it's just for anyone interested in becoming involved in supporting these efforts, please go to greenbeelife.com. We have plenty of advocacy materials and we'll keep you up to date on what's happening in the world with veterinarians and how you could be involved in your state. I say it again and again, it's so important to know the issues, know how they impact you, so that you're voting based on your value system, not against what will work for you.
2: We appreciate your support and glad you're finding comfort for yourself as well.
1: We have it backwards. We're using end-of-life drugs, morphine, Ativan, narco, opioids, to deal with chronic conditions that sometimes their onset is in people, like when it happened for me, it was in my early 20s. It's not sustainable. So It's just backwards. Cannabis to deal with chronic conditions, especially when their onset is at an earlier age, is a godsend for many people. But understanding that it is a medicine plant and it's individualized medicine. We've touched on so many great topics today, Tim. Is there anything else, though, that you'd like to add that we didn't discuss? I'm sure this is just the beginning. We could easily do a whole series of interviews with you, and I know you'll be back.
2: Yeah, I think we covered a lot. And if anyone has any further questions, you know, like I said, we have veterinary nurses on staff. So you can always email us, info@vetcbd.com. You can always call us, 562-754-3713. Wow. More than happy to talk to, pet owners. Sometimes we talk to their veterinarians because their veterinarians want a little bit more clarification on cannabis and CBD and hemp. The other thing that I also offer is I have a 1.5-hour continuing education webinar for veterinarians and registered veterinary technicians so that way they can learn about cannabis, the clinical applications of cannabis, and they can actually get continuing education credit for it as well.
1: Are you finding veterinarians open to it, embracing it?
2: Yeah, because, you know, it's really interesting. They're seeing their clients come in and talk to them about how cannabis and about how CBD has been beneficial for their pets.
1: Seeing is believing.
2: Right. So when they see that for themselves, you know, then they become really curious and you know, they want to learn more about it.
1: That's exactly right. It's what happened for me. And I've not encountered as many medical doctors who are as open or willing to discuss cannabis as veterinarians are. It's interesting.

0: experts, with listeners, with innovative brands.
1: Yeah, and we've seen that. We've seen seen pet owners initially utilize cannabis for their pets. And they said, you know what? I mean, I have some of these same symptoms too, or my family members have some of these same symptoms too. We see that cannabis can be very beneficial. And it's not, snake oil, or, we're not just making this up. So they see the proof is in the pudding, and they see how well it works for the pets. And then they start using it for themselves to improve their own lives.
0: Thank you so much for joining us today, Dr. Shu. We appreciate your sharing your insights and look forward to changing the way the world sees green, one conversation at a time. We're looking forward to having you back.
1: Thanks for having me, Maria.
0: Today, I'm going to share some basic guidelines on how to determine the proper amount of CBD to add when making homemade dog treats for your fur baby. 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For today's recipe, I chose to use VetCBD hemp tincture because it's ethically sourced from USA-grown hemp. It's veterinarian formulated. It's earned an NASC quality seal, which means they're operating with some pretty high standards. It comes unflavored, and it's available in 3 strengths. I've had great results giving it to my senior German Shepherd, Roxy, for terrible skin allergies, anxiety, and pain management. In general, I'd say I'm a savvy consumer, but I morph into a due diligence queen when it comes to sourcing products for my pets and our hive. All right. Now that we have our hemp oil, we're going to need a benchmark, a general guideline for a starting dose. I found conflicting information online and pretty much everywhere when it came to recommended amounts, as high as 1 milligram and even higher per pound of your pet's body weight. It was very confusing and concerning. So I was finally able to find a reasonable consensus and tapped into my veterinarian resources to verify a conservative 2 to 2.5 milligrams of CBD per 10 pounds of your pet's body weight, titrating up as needed and tolerated. Now, it's important to always consult with your veterinarian for personalized dosing or titrating up advice based on your pet's weight, size, breed, and individual health needs. One thing to keep in mind with store-bought cookies is most start at a 5 milligram per treat serving, which can be limiting if you have a smaller dog and all they get is a little nibble. Today's recipe's shape and size will yield about 50 servings. I'm going to use 125 milligrams in order to get a 2.5 milligram serving per treat. No, and go. Thank you for tuning in to this week's episode of Just Say No. That's No with a K, with me, your host, Maria Calabrese. I really hope you found my conversation with veterinarian Dr. Tim Shu about pets and cannabis enlightening and empowering. Remember, knowledge is key when it comes to the health and well-being of our furry friends. 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Until next time, take care. And give your pets and yourselves some extra love. Just Say No is a Green Bee Life presentation, airing live weekly on Friday afternoons from 4 to 5 p.m. Pacific on KCA Radio and KCAA TV. 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
5: Google, Anthropic, OpenAI, and over 100 other companies are signing a letter that calls for a more robust defense against AI cyber attacks. The letter urges more cooperation between the public and private sector and warns that those attacks are likely to escalate over the next few months as models become more advanced. Twitter is looking to make a comeback. Tammy Trujillo has the details.
6: A new social network called Twitter.now is now looking for early access users. It's not affiliated with X, the company owned by Elon Musk that changed its name from Twitter after he bought it for $44 billion in 2022. It's run by a startup called Operation Bluebird, which includes former Twitter trademark lawyer Stephen Coates. X sued the company last year, trying to keep Operation Bluebird from launching a new site called Twitter. Operation Bluebird argues that X has abandoned its trademarks, including Twitter and Tweet. Coates posted that the company's not trying to rebuild the old Twitter, but a new service built on trust and transparency.
5: And Google is adding the popular Pokemon Sleep feature to the Fitbit. Tech Report, I'm Matt Mattinson.
7: The final week of the NFL preseason kicked off with four games last night. The Bills scored late and got a two-point conversion to edge the Steelers. Browns backup QB Dylan Gabriel threw three first-half touchdowns in Cleveland's blowout of the Patriots. The 49ers beat the Raiders. Vegas number one pick Fernando Mendoza struggled. And the Rams a winner over the Chargers. 10 more games tonight, two tomorrow, then roster decisions. Teams have to be down to the 53-man limit by Sunday night. Packers running back Josh Jacobs facing charges, including misdemeanor battery, stemming from an incident involving his girlfriend back in May. He could be facing league discipline. Baseball last night, the Braves' Drake Baldwin hit a leadoff homer in the first. That was the only run of the game. Atlanta shut out the Dodgers 1-0. Tough series for the Dodgers. They get swept three straight. Manager Dave Roberts.
8: You know, we got to, you know, get through it and grind. And there's a new series, a new team. We got Scooble going tomorrow. We just got to flush it.
7: Chris Sale, the complete game shutout for the Braves, who host Colorado this weekend. The Dodgers are in Detroit. I'm Matt McCoy.
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10: And welcome, brothers, sisters, working class heroes. This is the Rick Smith Show. Thanks so much for being here today on the big program. Lots to get to, lots to talk about. What an interesting weekend I had. Took my daughter to Indianapolis to see a band competition. She spent all the time at the band competition. DCI, it's called. And her and her friends had an amazing time. I got to spend the weekend in Indianapolis, which, you know, got to see where the 500 is run. Got to see Benjamin Harris's presidential site, which I got to tell you, if you're in Indianapolis, well worth the $18 or whatever it was to be able to see. And one of those things that was kind of amazing to me, Harrison, died in 1901. The house that he and his wife built, I guess it was like early 1800s, two owners, Harrison and his family, and then this foundation that has basically kept the house intact, with about 80% of the contents being stuff that Harrison himself used. Now, look, I've gone to a bunch of presidential sites, especially pre-presidential commission library sites, before Hoover. And, you know, some of them are hit or miss. There's one or two things that maybe they had, but a lot of stuff that was recreated or you know, age appropriate. This was actually his stuff. And it was an amazing, amazing tour. And I love going to those places because, you know, they tell a story. They tell an interesting story. And the interesting story, that I got from the tour and the tour guide, was basically that, you know, Harrison's presidency wasn't a complete failure, even though the argument is, you know, some of his policies kind of set the tone for what was to become a major economic downturn. But they argued because of Harrison, we began breaking up, you know, corporations and save the environment. And without Benjamin Harrison, there wouldn't have been Teddy Roosevelt. And the argument is Teddy Roosevelt steals all the credit. And it was one of those things that made me think about, you know, how